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0: It is game day as the Saskatchewan Roughriders take on the Edmonton Elks at Mosaic Stadium as the kickoff just past 7 o'clock on TSN. Jamie Nye, Daryl Davis, and Green Zone Rider reporter Britton Gray filling in for Belton Johnson. Don't worry, he's not filling in for the tailgating tip. You don't have to worry. I know there's a lot of concern about that. I will have a conversation with Belton in a few minutes for his tailgating tip with Sherwood Co-op. But first, it's time for Who's Gonna Eat.
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3: 1, 2, 3, let's eat!
0: This is when we go through the lineups, the matchups, and tell you who we think is going to have a monster day for the Elks and the Riders, both offense and defense. And because you're filling in for Belton, Britton, you get to go first and direct us. Where do we start?
4: I'm going to start with the Edmonton Elks. Let's go there. Let's start on the defensive side of the football because that defense has been flying around, causing a bunch of turnovers recently. And I like the play of Joel DeBlanco recently. He's really coming along, really looking like he could turn into one of the next great Canadian linebackers. I like the way he's been playing, and I think he'll have a big day as the Riders maybe rely on the run a little bit.
0: All righty. DeBlanco, number 50 for the Edmonton Elks, Daryl Davis.
5: I'm looking in that secondary, and they're picking off footballs like crazy. Let's go number 13, Cordell Jackson.
0: Cordell Jackson for Daryl. I want to go Carney, but I don't think they're going to get to Trevor Harris too often. It's hard to get to Trevor Harris.
5: It is.
0: Because he gets rid of the ball so fast. So I'm going to go along your side of things when it comes to interceptions. And I'll go with that playmaker over there on the outside. Trey Ford's brother, Terrell Ford, is where I'm going to go on that one for the Edmonton Elks. Britton, are you staying with the Elks?
4: Let's get Edmonton out of the way. Let's go through it on the offensive side of the ball for the Elks. I think the Riders are going to do the old Bill Belichick thing and stop the top playmaker, which is Justin Rankin, and kind of hold him a little bit. I think Austin Mack could have a big game. They go out and get him, of course, has the history with Cody Fajardo. You can kind of see that connection. I think Austin Mack could be a key as the Riders force Cody Fajardo to beat them and not Justin Rankin.
5: Can I pick next then?
0: Yes.
5: Okay.
4: Take him.
5: Number 5. Justin Rankin.
0: Why? What do you see in Justin Rankin this year that
5: everything you go with although, Justin Rankin? Although good for the BC Lions. Maybe they've taught other teams how to defend against him, but he's still tough to stop.
0: All right. Man, there's after those two, there's not a lot, but number 18 slot back is slowly turning into a pretty good target for Cody Fajardo in his first year in the Canadian Football League. That is Joshua Cephas, 18, receiver, 6'2", 193, as I think Cody's looking his way more and more. So that's where I'll go with the Edmonton Elks on the offensive side. As Britton, we slide over to Saskatchewan. Which side of the ball are you starting with?
4: Let's start on the defensive side of the ball for the Riders. As mentioned, I think this defense is going to focus on stopping Justin Rankin. I think that means you need some good play from your linebackers. I like Antoine Brooks Jr. to be the guy who they kind of have sliding to try and stop wherever Rankin is maybe heading.
0: Antoine Brooks Jr., actually, when I was on Edmonton radio this morning, I brought him up of going, there might be a lot of 5-on-5 in Justin Rankin, number 5, and Antoine Brooks Jr., number 5, for this one today.
5: And he's not a big guy, but he plays big, right? That's a good thing about him. I think the same thing, but I don't know. I think Roland Milligan coming back, I think they're going to test him to see if he's healthy, and he's such a key part of their defense. Roland Milligan Jr. is going to eat.
0: All right. You got Milligan Jr. I'm going to go with... Which linebacker should I go with, Thurman or Woods? I'm going to go with Jameer Thurman in the middle. Same reasons as Britton Gray, but there's just the veteran savviness of Jameer Thurman. Well, we'll try to sniff out those holes from the Edmonton Elks, although I think some of the blocking system might be getting one guy to that second level to remove Jameer Thurman from the situation. For Justin Rankin. We'll see how it goes as we wrap up Who's Gonna Eat with the Rough Riders offense. Britton?
4: Sam Emilis is too good of a receiver to not eventually have a game where he has 100 yards. Hasn't done it yet. He's back healthy. I think that bye week's really going to help him. I expect him to have a big game.
0: Britton, there's a rule. Only I get to pick Sam.
4: I know. I'm sorry. I'm new. New to this role. Gotta take him.
0: 1 week only with Britton Gray filling in for Belton.
4: That's all you're giving me.
0: All right, Sam MLS, okay. I'll have to reconsider.
5: I'm going off the chart. I know how good the Saskatchewan's top receivers are, the top three, but I think they're going to try somebody else. I think they want to get, it's time, and if he wants to keep his job, it's time for Johnny Johnson to contribute something.
0: Johnny Johnson?
5: His last chance. He hasn't been much, but if he does this game, I think he can stay on that roster.
0: All righty. Who's going to eat today? I'm also going to go off the board. I believe he'll be returning kicks. I'm going to go with Daniel Weeb.
5: Okay.
0: I think he impresses. He's a smart kid who I think will just catch ball, go forward with ball. Mm-hmm. And he's been around the Canadian game a long time to know how to return kicks. So I'm going to go Daniel Weeb on this Thursday night. More of a special team side of things. So that's Who's Gonna Eat here on the Green Zone, a pregame show. And now time with Sherwood Co-op is Belton Johnson's tailgating tip. I chatted with Belton earlier today on his road trip back to Saskatchewan. But first off, today is his birthday. So I had to wish him a happy birthday to start off tailgating tip.
3: Thank you, Jamie. Thank you.
0: So the tailgating tip with Sherwood Co-op, you did brisket, smoked brisket. Dan Clark, by the way, was like, oh, that sounds good. What do we got this week for Belton Johnson's tailgating tip?
3: So, Jamie, like you said, we did brisket there last week or whatnot, right? And so what I did was save the point end of the brisket because we're going to make burnt ends on it.
0: All right. Go ahead. All right. What are we doing?
3: So with that, with the brisket point there, what we're going to do is cut it into 1 to 1.5 inch cubes. And, you know, again, we could go ahead and start eating, you know, without seasoning and salting. But again, we're making the burnt ends, and to make the true style burnt end, what we need to do is add a bit more rub seasoning to those cubes that we got cut up there and everything, Jamie. Are you still with me?
0: Yes. And I'm salivating.
3: So we're going to season those cube pieces there, right? And what we want to do is make sure they're coated nicely there. And then we're going to add some barbecue sauce. And, you know, for me, barbecue sauce, you know, there's all types of barbecue sauces. And I like what Baby Ray's there and everything. So we're going to season it and sauce them and everything. So once we've cubed, seasoned, and sauced that brisket point, the cubes there, it's time for the smoker again. And this time what we're going to do is put them on the smoke. We're going to finish them uncovered for about 1 to 2 hours until the burnt ends have soaked up that sweet sauce there and just about falling apart, Jamie.
0: All righty.
3: And after that, Jamie, guess what?
0: It's eating time.
3: It's eating time, man. This is a simple recipe. Again, cube, season, sauce, put them on the smoker for about I always aim for that 2 hours, right? And until it looks like it's almost a gravy, like, or that thickened sauce and everything.
0: So you're taking the tip of that cooked brisket we did in the last game and then cutting that end off, cutting it into cubes, putting it on the smoker again, and then then you just devour, right, Belton?
3: That's right, Jamie. Sounds like you got it down packed. I'm going to come over to your house or something, man.
0: Well, Belton Johnson, safe travels home. And again, happy birthday, big man. Can't wait to have you back in studio next week in the rematch against the Edmonton Elks.
3: Hey, thank you very much, Jamie.
0: There is Belton Johnson on his way back from home, from Mississippi, to his other home here in Saskatchewan. Coming up here on the Green Zone, we'll hear from the head coach when we head to the coach's chair directly ahead on the Green Zone pregame show on 650 CKOM and 980 CJME.
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0: Jamie Dye, Daryl Davis, and trying to fill the shoes of Belton Johnson is Green Zone Rider reporter Britton Gray as our guest analyst on this Thursday ahead of the Rough Riders and the Edmonton Elks at Mosaic Stadium. 7:05-ish is the kickoff at Mosaic tonight, of course, on TSN. More to come. Of course, more bold prediction questions coming the way of our panel. But right now, it's time to hear from the head coach.
1: Let's go!
2: He's got the answers to the questions you want to know about the green and white. Now, the coach's chair.
0: So we head to the coach's chair to hear from head coach Corey Mace, who was asked about how the Elks exactly flipped the script so quick to be 5-1 this season.
3: No, I just think it's just another year under the same system. You know what I mean? Generally, you see that. You know, knowing, you know, obviously JC and what he's able to do over there, but some of the other coaches, you know, Coach Grimes, you know, these guys, they're just, everybody's getting more comfortable with what they're doing. They got good players as well. So, you know, I think just them being familiar with what's expected, the nuances of their defense, ultimately comes down, you got to make the plays. They've been doing that. So, you know, they're a really good defense, man. They've been a tough matchup for a lot of teams.
4: What kind of impact do you think Roland's return to the lineup is going to make for your defense?
3: Should be pretty good. You know, he's a difference maker. We're happy to have him back. When he ended up going down, getting the news that it wasn't going to be super long term, you know, that was good for us, good for him. So happy as ever to have him back. You know, been a good week of practice for him. I know he's been itching to get back out there with his brothers.
5: What have you seen from that JC Sherritt defense? Obviously, he spent a season here with you.
3: Yeah, you know, it's they do a good job, man. I feel like obviously the turnovers speak for itself. But they play hard, man. They play in a lot of it's fun to watch. Coaches that you're familiar with and seeing the product that their groups put on the field, because it's ultimately a reflection of you know their mentality. And JC's a heck of a coach. Obviously, you know, short time here, was a popular candidate for other places. So, as a friend, I'm extremely proud of you know what he's been able to accomplish, and I'm happy for him and how his group's playing. But you know how it goes on game day.
5: Can you talk about kind of the two-headed running attack they have? They have Justin Rankin, who, of course, a lot of the highlights have been about, but Javon Leak has had good games against the Riders in the past.
3: Yeah,
5: as well.
3: I can point to one, certainly. It's a credit to those players, but certainly I'm sure they would tell you, you know, they're going to give credit to people who are working for them, you know, during those plays. But both of those guys in open field for sure, but even in a phone booth, you know, they're tough. So as a defense, you got to be structured to make sure that you're doing your job, and then multiple hats, as many hats as you can get to the football, and making sure you're taking proper angles to limit explosives. But I don't know Justin at all. Never been around him. Been around Javon for a couple seasons. So this is not shocking to me personally. I've seen the kid do it for multiple years. So tough challenge, but one guys are looking forward to.
6: How would you describe the impact that having Roland back will have? What does he bring you, not only on the field, but in every other facet?
3: Yeah, there's so much different things that you can do with Roland on the roster. It opens up your playbook, obviously, defensively. But I think just having that security blanket, in any game, you're looking for situations where somebody can make a play. When you know you got zero back there, the percentages, you just feel like it's going to be a little bit higher. Everybody talks about the things that he does, and obviously taking the ball away. But he's a hellacious tackler as well. If asked to play special teams, he never bats an eye. You go out there and he's an elite special teamer. So it's just you we're gaining one of our team captains, one of the best players on our team. It's just sense of security, I guess.
0: It is a nice sense of security to have Roland Milligan Jr. Roaming the backfield for the Saskatchewan Rough Riders again. Daryl, you think he's going to eat today?
7: Maybe intercept some passes. We've laughed so much about Josh Woods, the linebacker, being the only guy to intercept passes for the Rough Riders this year. And a ball In a defense, he's a linebacker, Joshua. This is a defense set up for the defensive backs to make interceptions. Nobody else has caught one. They've dropped a couple. They've been in the right spots. They've done a good job of shutting down teams, but they're not creating turnovers.
1: Yeah, I think it's been 3-4 weeks since I asked Josh Bell about the lack of turnovers, where he threw his head back and let out an exasperated sigh, and still no defensive back

0: Rough Riders' defense allowing big plays. They've only allowed three? Overall, that's on returns. I mean, they're right at the top of the league. Nine.
1: Yeah, nine, and three of them have been on special teams, right? Yes. So only six big plays against their defense.
0: It's been an impressive group for the Saskatchewan Rough Riders. Now, speaking of the return game, you mentioned Javon Leak. The Rough Riders will have a different returner again with Matthew Sexton, that ugly leg injury that he suffered against Hamilton, already without James Letcher. Let's get to the return game for these two teams. Now, it's not just Leak and Weeb. It's just total return yards for the Elks and the Riders. So punt returns, kick returns. If you want to know, teams average about 150-ish return yards a game.
1: That's what I was thinking, yeah. And especially in the high-scoring games these days, right? Aren't they averaging like 60 points per game? So
0: yes.
1: There's a lot of kickoffs these days.
0: So return yards total for the Riders and the Elks, and then big plays in returns. Now, just so you know what a big play on a return is, 40-yard kick return, 30-yard punt slash missed field goal return.
1: Okay.
0: Are big plays for the return game. All right. You want me to start, just so you guys can think about it? I've been thinking about this all day. Edmonton return yards, 170. One big return. Riders return yards, I'm going to go with 140. I think there'll be less returns for the Riders, so I'm going to say two big returns today for the Riders. Brittany, you look ready to go.
2: Yeah, I'm going to go 190 yards for the Elks.
0: Okay.
2: With one big return. This Rider special teams has been known to give up a big return here and then. So one big return, only 140 yards from the Riders.
0: So the same as
2: 130. Sorry, I meant 130.
0: 130.
2: No big plays.
0: No big returns.
1: Okay, 160 for the Elks.
0: Any big returns?
1: Yeah, two.
0: And for the Riders?
1: You guys are what?
0: 140 and 130.
1: I'm going higher, 155.
0: 155, any big returns?
1: One.
0: One big return. We'll see how it goes for the return side of things and the special teams. Oh, by the way, I still have another special teams question coming up. Okay. Do you want to wager a guess, Daryl, what that question's going to be?
1: Will they give up one?
0: No.
2: The kicker!
1: Alex Hale!
2: Alex Hale!
1: How will he do?
0: He still hasn't made a field goal longer than 39 yards.
1: Yep.
0: Actually, longer than 38 yards. That's unbelievable to me.
1: In the Canadian Football League, in the Canadian Field Goal League, how can you not have a kick?
0: He's only attempted two kicks from beyond 40. I think the next lowest is four by Sean White of the BC Lions.
1: Wow.
0: Yeah. So we'll see if Alex Hale can get her done today. Coming up next, Britton Gray's player profile chat with James Vaughters and a look around the Canadian Football League here on 980 CJME and 650 CKOM.
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0: This is the Green Zone pregame show. Jamie Nye, Daryl Davis, and Britton Gray in for Belton Johnson on this Thursday night at Mosaic Stadium. Kickoff in just over a half an hour from now. And before the game, just before the national anthem, the Rough Riders do say that is when you will see the tribute to linebacker Jaden Dahlke, as well as 22-year-old Bhishma Rajaguru, the two drivers in that head-on collision on Highway 11 on Saturday night that killed both of them. And, of course, has left community, the Bhishma's family, Jaden's family, and, of course, the Rough Riders in a whirlwind of hurt, pain, and grief. And that'll be felt, I know, as they come out of the locker room tonight for the Saskatchewan Rough Riders and pay tribute to their teammate Jaden Dahlke. And Rider Nation also will pay tribute to 22-year-old Bhishma Rajaguru. As I'll say it again, Daryl, I think the Rough Riders have done as well as they could have in an unprecedented moment to deal with what took place on Saturday.
1: Yeah, I don't ever remember a team, or this team anyway, going through something like this. There have been losses. The Dallas Cowboys went through something similar last year, right? The Calgary Stampeders, Britton, in 2016 lost a player. So, you know, there are things like this that happen. How do you respond to it? Nobody knows how you're going to respond to it. You respond individually. You respond as a group. They've held the group together. Does it bind them together even stronger? Do they all splinter apart because, you know, they all have their own thoughts? There might be some players angry at what happened. There might be some who are really sad about what happened and feel they feel the emotions. So it's, have they done as well as they could? I think so, Jamie. We've seen Britton and I and you, and we've been out to practice, and we've seen the heartfelt emotions of this football team. They've bared their souls to us and to people around them. They've had to grieve publicly. Mm-hmm. Now they've had to, and they've talked about that, and we've asked them, how do you refocus? How do you do it? And Trevor Harris has been as good as anybody saying, you know what? We can do two things. We can mourn the passing of these two men, and we can focus on getting ready for a football team, for a football game. And I think that's what they've done.
2: Yeah, it's been tough to cover down there. Jameer Thurman, talking to him, he had to stop because he was overcome with emotions talking about it on that day. But everyone has said the same thing who's talked about it. Jaden would want us out there preparing for this game. He would have been mad they canceled practice on Sunday is what they've all said about it. Mm-hmm. So it's a terrible tragedy. The organization put it in a tough spot. Just, it's been so evolving and everything, just getting worse and worse as it's gone on. But I'm interested to see how this team goes out there today.
0: So that'll be coming up in a few moments at Mosaic Stadium as the Riders and the Elks will get going in a big matchup for the top of the West. Meanwhile, Britton Gray, of course, each and every week has a player profile interview, and this week caught up with defensive end James Waters.
3: It feels like this defensive line is starting to really play together. Is that fair to say?
4: Yeah, we're just getting to know each other. It's a different group than it was last year, and everybody's coming from different places, but I think we're really gelling.
3: We've talked about it before, but what really brought you to Saskatchewan? I know that the connection to Corey Mace was a big part of that.
4: No, yeah, I mean, I think anytime you know what you're going to get in terms of the character and in terms of the, you know, dynamic of the team, especially with guys like Mike Rose, Micah Johnson, Josh Bell, and Mace, these are all people that I know and that I've known for years. So I knew what kind of situation I was coming into, and it's also like a player-led situation. So you have to expect that, you know, players would be a little bit more empathetic towards players and, you know, understand, you know, what everyone brings to the table.
3: You were a veteran heading to the NFL, spending some time here going to the NFL. What did you learn or pick up during your time down there?
4: I think I've been blessed to play this game over a long period of time at every possible position you could be in. As a professional football player, I've been the guy that gets brought down to practice squad and brought up every week. I've been, you know, the top paid defensive lineman. So I think just like experiencing the game from all different angles, I think it just makes you really appreciate the journey, and also it makes you understand like the way things work. Like you can be a lot more empathetic towards your teammates when everything that people are going through is something that you've been through before. But also like the situation that I'm in now, where I'm a preferred starter every week, is just like something that you always relish and appreciate, and you try to make the best of it.
3: What did it mean for you to get that opportunity to go to the NFL and show what you can do on that type of stage?
4: I think it was important to me just because it's something that I, you know, believed that I could do, and it's something that I always set out to do since I was a really young kid, and also like since I tore my bicep as a practice squad player in my rookie season in the NFL. So I always believed I had the quality to play at that level. So I think it was just important to me to prove that to myself that I could do it. And you know, I think a lot of it comes into more so how I grew up too. Like there's a lot of guys that you play with that here, like that excel in high school, and you say, oh well, they couldn't adjust the scheme, or once they weren't the strongest guy anymore, they couldn't really adjust their technique and all these other things. And I think I never wanted to say that about myself, and I never wanted people to say that about me. So I just kind of did the best I could to, you know, roll with all the punches, roll with all the cuts, roll with all the releases, roll with all the whatever else may happen along the way, and just kind of get myself to a position where I feel like I didn't let any of that affect the trajectory of my career.
0: That is James Vodders, 4 sacks in what is it, a 5-way tie for the league lead in sacks right now with 4. And look who's up there again, Willie Jefferson, with 4 sacks. The ageless wonder of Willie Jefferson of the Winnipeg Blue Bombers. Before we go around the CFL, I will ask our bold prediction question on Alex Hale. This is going to be a question until he makes a 40-yard kick.
1: Okay.
0: Will he make a kick beyond 40 yards? How long will that kick be when he makes it? And when does he make it? Last week, we all said yes, and we were all wrong. Nobody got any points for nothing.
1: How's the wind?
0: Now you're testing me on the wind.
1: Right? Because they're very cautious about kicking into pill country if it's coming
0: barely
1: from the
0: any wind, 13 kilometers out of the south. So, again, blowing into the face of the kicker towards pill country. But 15 is not too bad.
1: And you keep the mosquitoes away, that wind.
2: Yeah.
0: Right? Yeah. So there you have it. Doesn't look like it's going to be very windy.
1: They have to get, they absolutely have to start getting field goals from 40 plus yards. Yes, he'll get one tonight.
0: Yeah.
1: It'll be late in the second, a minute left in the second quarter, and it'll be 41 yards.
2: Daryl, I am right there with you.
0: So you're a yes too?
2: Yes. You know, I was going to say zeros on the clock. They're forced into one at halftime.
1: Okay.
2: But let's go.
0: You can say that if you want to.
2: I do want to say zeros. Corey Mace is forced
0: right
2: into
0: at the end of the
2: one.
0: Second quarter. Okay.
1: That's when they gave up one of their big return touchdowns.
2: Yeah.
1: Isn't it? So they might be most cautious then.
2: And 43 yards.
0: 43 yards. Okay, I'm also saying yes, it has to happen.
1: It has to. This is the Canadian
0: Eventually,
1: field goal league. You have to kick
0: it's
1: field
0: gonna
1: goals.
0: Be the first points of the game. 10
1: oh,
0: minutes in
1: wow.
0: the first left in the first quarter, and it's gonna be 41-43.
1: 40 and a half.
0: I'll go 44. And I don't think I'll be right. I think it'll be less than 44. This no, I'm gonna just, go to 42. I'm going 42. Right.
1: Just for clarity, is 40 yards count?
0: It's 40 or above. If
1: okay,
0: you want to
1: 40
0: just,
1: counts. Okay.
0: Yeah.
1: All right.
0: It's 40
1: good,
0: plus.
1: Good. Okay. Yeah.
0: That's 0 for 2 from 40 plus. So, yeah. Okay.
1: And change their strategy
0: his
1: last game
0: kick of the,
1: by not kicking 47,
0: yes.
1: 48 yarders.
0: His longest kick of the year is 38 yards.
1: Mm-hmm.
0: I'm baffled by this. I'm just absolutely baffled. That's the case. There's only one other kicker that doesn't have a 50-yard field goal, and that's Sean White, whose range is kind of depleted over the years for the BC Lions kicker. All right, let's go around the Canadian Football League. There's plenty to discuss when we go around the CFL. real quick here on the Green Zone pregame show. Nathan Rourke is out for the BC Lions, but Britton and I are both picking BC over Toronto because Toronto looks like they're out of gas with another Western road trip.
1: Oh, man. Hasn't that been rough? You know, we're not I'm not a fan of Chad Kelly, but when he's complaining about it, he's right. This is really tough. And you know what? Give some of this blame, not just because of the World Cup. Give it to the owners of the Argonauts, the rich, wealthy owners of the Argonauts who decided that they're going to do that, right? They could have stayed in Guelph. They could have gone to London. They could have set things up. Instead, they made them play road games, which are home games, in Regina, Winnipeg, and Hamilton.
0: Hamilton played home games at Guelph. I don't understand why they just didn't put up the stands like they did in Kelowna.
2: It's that struggling MLSE group right now.
0: Oh, yeah.
2: Not enough money to be able to do anything.
0: Oh, yeah. Poor guys.
1: Said facetiously, right? Yes, absolutely. And they're hurt. Do they care if they hurt their team? I don't know. And it's tough. It's tough on Chad Kelly. It's tough on the coaching staff. It's tough on those players. And now going to Vancouver? Oh, my goodness. You're right. How tough is that? They've played pretty well, but you just don't have that finishing kick. So that's been tough to watch the Argos.
0: Well, we'll see what BC can do with Chase Bryce. Didn't look good against Edmonton, though. They almost pulled off the win in Edmonton last week. Some firsts in the CFL. A missed field goal at the end of the game would have resulted. I was jumping up and down. That miss didn't lead to overtime. Argos lose by a point on the missed Lior Hirolahu field goal, which means Trey Ford got a win in his first start with Hamilton.
1: Yeah, why they didn't play Trey Ford originally and play him here? And why didn't they put Trey Ford in when they were here? The way that Jake Delagala played when the Hamilton Tiger Cats were in Saskatchewan, Trey Ford should have played and should have started, and he makes things happen. So, yeah.
2: Yeah, he brings an extra element to an offense. He has the ability to make the plays when you really need one. He has the ability to do it by himself. I still cannot believe some people wanted to award the loser point. Some people were mad at that game. It should have went to overtime.
0: Peter Diakovsky.
2: Can't believe that.
1: Well, the rules have changed the game already. Just the speeding up of the clock, the game clock has really helped the game. And I'm looking forward. I keep saying I'm looking forward to see what happens next year. Some of these rules have already taken effect and have already helped this game. And I was fine, Jamie. I thought, you know, I've always been in favor of keeping the Rouge. But in that case, you're right. They're kicking for the win. They don't get it. Why do you deserve a tie? Why do you deserve a second chance?
0: All right. And then the two-point shootout for the first time ended the Winnipeg-Ottawa game as Winnipeg gets the win.
1: That's a bad rule.
0: I don't like it.
1: I don't like that one.
0: I don't like it.
1: What do you think, Britton?
2: I don't mind it. It's just extra plays. There's no more ties. Thank goodness we don't have to worry about ties anymore. I've always said that.
1: Oh, horrible having ties. Man.
2: Move back to the five, award it as touchdowns. That's how we get scoring up in the CFL.
0: We don't need to score 60 points per game right now.
1: They keep giving those guys 2 points. And all of a sudden it's going to be, they could go on for 10 or 12 plays on this.
2: 73 to 67 at one point. We can only dream of that ending.
1: I'd rather just see 34-34.
0: And some records are falling when it comes to quarterback efficiency. Davis Alexander broke Darian Durant's record for consecutive pass attempts without an interception. He's now at 334, passing Durant's mark set in 2016. And Vernon Adams Jr. needs one more touchdown to break a CFL record for most touchdowns thrown without an interception. Dating back to last year, it's 20 touchdowns. For Vernon Adams.
1: That's the one that amazes me more than anything. Vernon Adams, Mr. Pick. Unbelievable that he's not throwing. Because he can go, like we say, one game he'll throw six touchdowns, and the next game he'll throw six interceptions. So the fact that he's doing this without throwing picks, amazing.
2: Just the most unlikely quarterback record I would have had Vernon Adams Jr. Possibly breaking.
0: Yeah, he's so erratic sometimes, but he's Dave Dickinson. Got into his head.
1: Must have.
0: On keeping it safe for Vernon Adams. Big play VA, maybe no more. It's just safe play VA.
2: Safe, efficient Vernon Adams.
1: And
2: Vernon
1: now
2: Adams.
1: He's got another receiver back in his arsenal. A pretty good one in Damien Alford.
0: Damien Alford back in the Canadian Football League. The first overall pick last season.
2: He's playing, isn't he, this week?
1: I think they're going to activate
2: putting him out there.
1: Yep.
0: Why the heck not? It's the same playbook.
1: And he knows it, and he was pretty effective last year as a rookie.
0: Coming up next, we go around the Elks and the Riders on a roster check and our final prediction before kickoff on TSN. 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

0: This is the Green Zone pregame show. Jamie and I, Daryl Davis, and Britton Gray filling in for Belton Johnson on this Thursday night as it's about to begin at Mosaic Stadium with the Elks at 5-1, the Riders at 4-1, top spot in the West on the line, although these two teams will tangle again next Saturday at Commonwealth Stadium. Before we give you our final score predictions, let's go with a roster check for these two teams. Let's start with the Edmonton Elks. Brett Boyko, the Saskatchewan product, will be at left guard for the injured Carter O'Donnell, injured last week. Carter Kettile added to the roster over Zach Mathis. He goes to the reserve unit. That's a receiver. On defense, Royce Metchie gets on the field, the veteran, as Tyshawn Blackburn moves to the practice roster, and a flip in the linebacking core with Brock Mogensen on for Jaden Pearson, who has also moved to the practice roster of the Edmonton Elks. For the Saskatchewan Rough Riders, we have Benoit Marion playing for the first time this season. He has been nursing a injury, and Benoit Marion, that is the national spot that Jaden Dahlke, of course, they replace with Jaden Dahlke with Benoit Marion. And Morgan Runge comes off the roster. Thomas Bertrand Houdon is back as the backup running back. And the big re-addition is Roland Milligan Jr. as the defensive back returns for the Saskatchewan Rough Riders and is ready to get back to work.
1: Just do my job. We got 11 other guys on the field that I'm, you know, banking on them doing their job too. So if we all do our job, it should be good.
2: You've been out, but does Josh Woods have bragging rights? He's the only guy on the team with interceptions right now?
1: For sure. We've been hearing it from Coach Bell every week, man. No DB's got a pick yet, so hopefully we can change that this week.
2: How important are the defensive backs ready to go down and help with the run, especially against a guy like Rankin, who looks like he's 2 yards behind the line of scrimmage, all of a sudden he's broken one for 15?
1: Just got to make sure we're in the right spots, man, being where we're supposed to be, not trying to peek and get out of our gaps. And just go hit them. We got to tackle by population.
0: Tackle by population. That's how you do it against Justin Rankin. And to, of course, if you're wondering about roster, who's in, who's out with Roland Milligan Jr. back, the import spot or the American spot he takes is that of Matthew Sexton, that awful leg injury, the returner against the Hamilton Tiger Cats. That was bad to watch. And unfortunate because he looked like a young spark plug for this Rough Rider team, Britton.
3: Yeah, and someone who you felt like if they lost someone in the receiver room, he could go out there and play. Played really good at receiver in the preseason. Looked like he was close to breaking another one, making two games in a row, but unfortunate. And it's time to have a conversation about that hip drop tackle in the CFL, much like they've had in the NFL.
0: Yeah, it's ugly when all the weight of the defender is coming down on your usually lower legs, ankles, and we've seen it a few times. Well, that's why they got rid of it in the NFL. Too many of the offensive stars are getting tackled like that and getting hurt. So we'll see this offseason if the CFL makes a similar rule change. But Agent Zero, as he's known, Roland Milligan Jr., is back, and Daryl's hoping to see an interception.
4: Yeah, it's time for that defensive secondary to get one, isn't it? How many games? This is game six, a third of the way through the season.
0: It's ridiculous. After all the turnovers they had last year.
4: Yeah. And the way it's set up, it's geared for the defensive backs to make interceptions. No wonder Josh Bell, who loves interceptions by his DBs, is going nuts about this.
3: I don't know how many more times Josh Woods is going to fake laugh at the joke I make with him every time. So you're the only guy with the receiver, huh? Bragging rights.
4: Yeah. Oh, yeah. He's been taunting them, hasn't he? Yeah.
3: He lets them know.
0: Oh, yeah. He lets them know. There's no doubt about it. All right. As we head over to Mosaic Stadium, we have to leave you with our picks. Who is going to win? I was just looking at green and white prognostications.
4: I know, you're like 90%, right?
0: Only five people took.
4: And you got three in a row.
0: Edmonton Elks.
4: Three callers in a row, I'll pick the Elks.
0: Dwayne, and Greg all went with the Elks three in a row, but the majority are going with a Rough Rider win. About 7-point victory is about the average from the listeners on green and white prognostications. I said mine, 24-22. Someone said, is it a game-winning field goal from Alex Hale? I said, no, it's a missed tying field goal, but a conceded rouge at the end of the game to make it 24-22. So 24-21,
4: oh, Jamie.
0: The Elks kicker will miss a field goal. They'll concede the rouge for a 24-22 win.
4: Okay. I don't think the Rough Riders are going to win, but I don't think I want to say it against them. That this has been a tough week, and I don't know. I really think it's almost impossible to rebound from what they've gone through. But however, they can bind themselves together. Maybe I'm being sympathetic on this one, but let's give it to the Rough Riders and like 29-25.
0: 29-25. You're going higher than that, Britton.
3: I am not. No. Nope.
0: Oh, I thought on the Blitz podcast you went higher. No.
3: No. I don't know how this team is going to respond. I'm not sure what to expect. I think defenses will be important in this one. I only had it 25-20 on the Blitz.
0: 25-20. All right. So we're all in the same area for this one. A close game, but maybe lower scoring than what you might expect with Justin Rankin, Sam Emelis, et cetera, on the rosters for these two teams. That's it. Jamie and I, Daryl Davis and Britton Gray, of course, coming up. Britton Gray will be handling the post-game duties post-game, so Daryl and I will handle the first hour. But Britton, you are tasked to do Beasts and Beefs tonight, by the way.
3: Okay, some homework. I will try to do Belton Proud with this list.
0: All right. We'll see what Britton can come up with post game, as that's when we'll talk to you when the final whistle blows right here on the Green Zone on 650 CKOM and 980 CJME.
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15: Good evening, I'm Andrew Shepherd. Brand new tariffs announced today by the White House. The Prime Minister won't say yet how Canada will respond.
16: Everything's on the table if there's no agreement, depending on the outcome of the negotiations.
15: And bug spray is flying off the shelves across Saskatchewan.
17: Just bananas. But yeah, everyone's saying the same thing. They're worse.
15: Tonight, the Trump administration has announced another round of tariffs against Canada and dozens of other countries. This time, the White House is citing forced labor in supply chains. Canada, Mexico, and the UK are among the countries getting hit with a 10% tariff. It's not immediately clear if there is an exemption for goods compliant under the Canada-US-Mexico agreement on trade. The Prime Minister says everything is on the table if they can't come to an agreement with the US by next month's deadline. Mark Carney spoke after meeting with the premiers in PEI today. However, he didn't go into specifics.
18: We don't need to respond in advance. In fact, I think it would be counterproductive at this stage to respond in advance.
15: While intensifying trade talks, Carney says he and the premiers will have to be convinced any U.S. trade deal is worth the paper it's written on. Gas prices may not be done rising yet. They just jumped this week to just shy of $1.80 per liter in both Regina and Saskatoon. But Gas Buddies' Patrick DeHaan says the price at the pumps could rise by another 5 to 10 cents over the next week or two. Today, oil prices pushed past $100 per barrel, closing above $92. The temperature is also on the rise this weekend. The southwest corner of the province is under a heat warning, including Swift Current, Maple Creek, and Assiniboia. Regina's not included yet, but it may be on Saturday with a high of 34. Due to the heat, Saskatoon has activated its emergency response plan. It's providing places where people can go to cool off. And there are 22 spray pads across the city. The hours are being extended with spray pads running from 10 a.m. to 10 p.m. from today through Monday. There's a delay in reopening a popular aquatic center in Saskatoon. The city tells us today that Harry Bailey won't reopen this fall as originally planned. Apparently, workers found some problems that need to be fixed before the doors can open up again. The facility was shut down for upgrades in 2023. If your basement was flooded in Regina last month, you'll soon be able to apply for provincial help. Executive Committee is passing forward to Council an application to the Provincial Disaster Assistance Program for the June 27th to 28th rainstorm. Mayor Chad Baczynski says it's a necessary step to allow people and businesses to apply.
19: You know, unfortunately, it's not great circumstances that we have to bring this forward, but it's important for us to approve that to make sure we allow for residents to have access to that funding.
15: Last week, the province raised the maximum amounts people can now get up to $500,000 and $3 million for businesses. That's for uninsurable losses and only for essential things like drywall, carpeting, furnaces, and water heaters, as well as debris cleanup costs. Mosquitoes are taking over this summer, and stores are trying to keep bug spray on the shelves. Kyle Unick with Saskatoon's co-op Home Setter says they're ordering three times as much bug spray this year.
17: You can't even compare. Last year was just a pretty standard year for bug spray, keeping 24 on hand at a time, and now we'd be lucky to even keep 60 on the shelf at a time.
15: Regina's mosquito traps have caught thousands so far this season. The latest numbers in Saskatoon show 168 mosquitoes per trap, far higher than the 10-year average. Three men are missing up north. Roderick Bird, Emil Ratt, and Ricky McKenzie were last seen last night near JJ Lake. That's just over an hour northeast of Candle Lake. They had set out on foot as part of a foraging trip. RCMP say all three were wearing orange vests and sweatpants when they were last seen. There are still a lot of unanswered questions about the remains found in a backyard in Regina's North Central neighborhood last month. Police say the body had been buried there since 2021. Reporter Jillian Massey has this update.
20: We still don't have a confirmed identity of the victim, and certainly once we have that, I think the investigation will progress a lot more quickly.
21: Chief Laura Lee Davies says investigators are still waiting for DNA results from the lab.
20: Certainly our investigators have talked to a large number of people.
21: Police originally got a call from the property's renter who was cleaning up the yard. He pulled a sock out of the ground and the bones tumbled out. As for any charges on the way, Davies says everything is on the table right now. At Regina Police Headquarters, I'm Jillian Massey.
15: Mounties are investigating a murder in Green Lake, east of Meadow Lake. RCMP say a 47-year-old man was found dead outside a business last night. Now, a 47-year-old woman is charged with second-degree murder. And the Avengers are set to return to Comic-Con this weekend during the most anticipated hour of America's biggest pop culture convention. Comic-Con opens this week as Marvel Studios builds hype for the December release of Avengers Doomsday.
22: Before this day is done, we shall be
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15: 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In Regina and southern Saskatchewan, partly cloudy tonight with a 60% chance of showers, a risk of a thunderstorm, low 17. Tomorrow, mainly sunny, high 31. Saturday, sunshine, hot high 34. In Saskatoon and central Saskatchewan, partly cloudy tonight, low 15. Tomorrow, sunny, high 27. Saturday, partly sunny with a 30% chance of showers, high 33. 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

0: 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It is day number three today, and again, we're appreciative of our hosts here at the Co-op Agro site. 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You can find us easily if you're on location. Come to 4th and BC. If you come to the corner there, you will see us right here. Be sure to stop by and say hi. Thanks to everyone that yesterday we had a number of people stopping by for a chat here at the booth. Well, it's been a busy week. I mean, we know on Monday, President Donald Trump threw out more tariffs on Canada, claiming we're treating American goods and companies unfairly. This has given, of course, the premiers something to talk about. They're in Prince Edward Island for their annual premiers meetings this week. Mark Carney will be meeting with them today. So we're keeping a close eye on that because, don't forget, there's not exactly complete unity on how we deal with these issues. You've got, on one hand, you've got Doug Ford, who's calling Trump a bully, and we need to be matching tariff for tariff. We need to punch at them. In fact, he's throwing out Saskatchewan should be using potash and oil. Yesterday, we had Premier Scott Moe on the show, and he's like, just hold your horses a little bit. We're not going to be doing that. We don't tell you what to do, and other provinces don't tell us what to do here. Now, this is at a time when we need the premiers to be on the same page. We need the Prime Minister to try and get this Kuzma deal done, and I think that's the pressure that he will be hearing today from the premiers is, let's put a game plan down and let's get something done. I'm always happy to have our next guest join us, Brian Lilly, political columnist for the Toronto Sun. In fact, I've got one of his latest articles here where he basically says Mark Carney's strategy for the last little while has been quite simple. Avoid meaningful discussions and just wait. The midterm elections will take care of everything. Not sure that's been helping. Brian, welcome to the show.
1: Thanks for having me, and good to talk to you while you're out at Ag in Motion. Always exciting times.
0: Well, I mean, you know, you've got ties to Saskatchewan, so you know how important the ag community is, so you could appreciate, I'm sure, we've got some sun-filled days here.
1: I've got family from Keniston in my condo right now, had them out at the Jays game last night, and entertained them for the next couple of days.
0: Good stuff. Well, let's talk about this article. You basically say Mark Carney's strategy is out of time. Tell us what you mean by this, Brian.
1: So, Carney has viewed, for the last several months, he's decided, okay, we don't want to strike a deal with the United States. We want to wait until the midterms. It's called ragging the puck. And there's some smart people I know who believe that that is a good strategy. These are people I know and respect and say, yep, that's the right strategy. I fundamentally disagree. The thinking is that if we wait until the U.S. midterms, well, the Democrats are going to win the House of Representatives, and they might win the Senate, although that's appearing increasingly unlikely. But the fact that the Republicans lose anything will weaken Donald Trump, and that will make him more likely to do a deal with us, or we'll get more favorable terms. I don't see how that works. First off, as I said, the Senate looked like it was going to the Dems. Now it looks like the Republicans will keep it. The House is most likely going to the Dems, but there's still a lot of things at play between now and November. And what do we end up if, you know, Trump does get weakened? A grumpy president who's still in charge of the trade negotiations. Trump's whole thing this week of announcing more tariffs on us was a body check to say, get to the table with some ideas. And you heard it from U.S. Trade Representative Jamison Greer. You know, Mark Carney's claiming that he has put forward comprehensive and detailed proposals. And Greer says, all we're getting is letters saying we'd like to talk some more. And Greer says, no, we have been talking. Let's get to a solution. I've talked to people on the American side of these talks and the Canadian side of the talks. And they all say, except Carney, they all say Greer, in his interpretation of this, is correct. We're not putting forward meaningful proposals because we don't want to engage. And so the Trump administration said, we'll make you engage or you're going to get more tariffs. You know, and you were talking about the lack of unity. I know they're all putting on a good face with the premier's meetings. You could see the tension. I wonder how the tension's playing out between Scott Moe and Doug Ford, because those two are really tight. They like each other a lot. They talk all the time. They're normally on the same page. They're definitely not now. And while Premier Mo and Premier Danielle Smith next door in Alberta were talking about trying to get a deal, Ford looked decidedly uncomfortable yesterday, and he was very tense and talking about cutting off American electricity. And as you say, he's news about oil and potash. Whoa.
0: Yeah, it's quite interesting, Brian, because I had the premier on yesterday, Premier Mo from Prince Edward Island. And right at the end of the interview, I'd finished the interview. I was thanking him for being on the show. And he said, hey, whoa, Evan, you're not going to ask me what I think we should do about the fisheries? And his point was, he's not weighing into what other provinces should do. Stay out of our business was the point he was making there. But it was, you know, I think it was a bit telling on exactly the point you just made.
1: Yeah, the fisheries of what, Lake Diefenbaker? There's some
0: exactly.
1: good fishing there, but it's not commercial.
0: So, at least
1: not in any significant way. So, yeah, Mo has a very good point. But he takes the view of get to the negotiating table and let's find some common ground. Ford wants to fight, and you can see it in his demeanor. Sure, he's talked about Fortress North America in the past, but when Trump does something, he wants to fight. It's his instinct. It's also, just like Mark Carney, very politically advantageous for Ford. His polling numbers go up when he's fighting with Donald Trump. Mark Carney, Donald Trump throws these extra tariffs out. I bet you the next poll shows the Liberals above 50% in the polls and Mark Carney's popularity even higher. That's another reason that Mark Carney doesn't want to go for a deal early. It helps him to fight with Trump.
0: I was going to say, I know we've had a number of people that join us on open lines that suggest that there's more incentive for him to keep the fight going than to end the fight. I'm just reading some of the news that came out of the premier's meetings at the end of the day yesterday. And as much as they may not be unified on how, they are unified on we need to take action. They are going to be pressing the prime minister today to give some sort of a kind of a clear game plan going forward. Some of them suggesting he needs to send the negotiating team down to the States to camp out until they get a deal. What do you think we will see, if anything, change in trajectory going forward?
1: I'm not sure. It depends on whether Carney takes these extra tariffs seriously and wants to avoid them, because the extra tariffs don't come into play until August 19th, and the Americans have signaled that, hey, we're open to talk. So if they say, all right, let's get serious, let's put together a proper package, then maybe they'll do that. But I'll tell you that so far that hasn't been the case. Almost every province has critical minerals and is anxious to get mining deals done on them, to do deals with the Americans to, you know, be the purchaser so that the mine is viable. And the Carney government's gotten in the way of some provinces trying to do that because they don't want the Americans at the forefront of buying up the critical minerals that we're mining. Even though if we offered it to them, that might actually help get a deal that gets rid of the tariffs. The booze ban, which is a major irritant, I know of at least one province that was musing about maybe dropping the booze ban, the way Saskatchewan has, the way Alberta has, and the Carney government encouraged them to keep it in place, which would be fine if they were using it as a negotiating tactic of saying, okay, look, you want us to put American booze back on the shelves. We will, but we want something. We're not using the leverage we have. I think that we have a lot of leverage. I agree with Premier Ford when he says negotiate through strength. Well, the strength is we have a lot of what the Americans want. We've got to go forward confidently and use our leverage. Unfortunately, what I hear a lot of, Evan, are Canadians who say, well, you can't deal with Trump, so why bother? Or we have no leverage, so just surrender. I don't think either of those are true. We can get a deal with the Americans. We do have leverage. Let's think positively.
0: Brian Lilly is our guest, political columnist for the Toronto Sun. So two questions, I guess, Brian, because I don't think rolling over and giving up is the answer. I do think that we recognize that we have lots of assets, and certainly in the energy production and potash, which Saskatchewan plays a major role in, those are two significant ones. The questions are, I have two more here. Did the Americans do this? Did Donald Trump make this threat of 50% tariffs by August 19th to force Canada to come to the table? Is this part of their strategy? And number two, the question is patience a virtue? Even if we know what our strengths are, we know what cards we have in our hand, is patience still a virtue, or should we be more active in this going forward, in your thoughts?
1: Well, you could be active without surrendering, and you can be active without showing weakness. And unfortunately, we haven't been active. I do think that Trump threw these tariffs out as a way to try and force our hand and get us back to the table. They want the dairy issue dealt with. They don't want to get rid of supply management. I know that I was talking to an audience in Quebec this morning where they're very protective of supply management. I know with your audience, it won't be quite the same. But they don't want us to get rid of supply management. They just say, hey, you agreed to let us sell you cheese, and then you keep blocking us. Let us sell the amount of cheese that we negotiated last time. They want the alcohol ban gone. We can do all these things, and we can do it from a position of strength with confidence. Patience costs jobs. We lost 17,000 manufacturing jobs last month. We've lost 62,000 manufacturing jobs since Trump took office again. Patience will just mean more of those jobs lost. And I know it's hitting Ontario, BC, and Quebec harder than it is Alberta and Saskatchewan, but it's still hurting the country overall. And I think, you know, we can get a deal with the Americans while also looking to expand our trade to other countries, looking to diversify. Those are all good things. But just saying we don't need a deal or we can wait it out, there's real Canadians paying the price for that, with businesses that are drying up, with jobs that are lost, with shifts that are cut.
0: Brian, I want to shift gears for a second here in the last couple of minutes that I have you. Yesterday, Manitoba Premier Wab Kanew said he's open to a new pipeline from Alberta to Ontario. That's a little different than what he had originally said. He was, I think he had his backup originally when it was announced that Alberta and Ontario had kind of put plans together for potentially a west to east pipeline. All of these pipeline discussions, though, are, you know, at what point do we have to ask, is it just talk with no hope of action, or are we actually going to see some movement here? Because it seems like it's been more of a PR campaign than anything else so far.
1: Well, so far, yeah, but we'll see by the end of the year, there's going to be a feasibility study released. So this whole idea came up not at the last Stampede, but the Stampede in 2025. Or at least that's when it was announced. And Premier Moe was there for that announcement and signed on to it, saying, yeah, we'll back this idea. It was driven by Premier Ford in Ontario, supported by Premier Smith in Alberta and Premier Moe. It's good to hear Premier Kanew say that he's on board with it. Look, the current Line 5 that supplies Ontario and parts of Quebec with Western Canadian oil runs through the United States, and Democrats in Michigan are constantly having to fight off the far left of their own party, which wants to shut down Line 5 to please environmental lobbies. And if they shut down Line 5, all the jets at Pearson are going to stop operating pretty quickly, because that's where the jet fuel comes from. The gas stations in southern Ontario are going to dry up. So that's why Ford is so bullish on this. Premier Moe couldn't be at the most recent announcement where they outlined the proposed route, but he's still backing it. So, look, I want to see what the feasibility study says, but I agree with Premier Smith. I think it's a good idea. And, you know, for Premier Kanew to come out against it when he's talking about boosting our sovereignty would be a bad look for him.
0: Well, he, like I said, yesterday, he made very positive comments. However, when it was first announced, the arms were crossed, I would suggest. We're pretty much out of time, Brian. Are you at the bridge party tomorrow? The opening of the bridge?
1: No, I'm not going to that. taking the day off tomorrow to take the niece and nephew around Toronto.
0: Okay, good. Well, I understand they've got a few more chairs. They've disinvited the Americans, so they've got some extra cups of punch there if you were in the area. Brian, always appreciate having you on the show. Thanks so much for your time.
1: Talk soon.
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5: Well, thanks again to Brian Lilly for stopping by. I kind of jokingly said to him at the end of our chat there, are you going to the bridge grand opening tomorrow? He's not attending that, but there will be some empty chairs because we know that as a result of the back and forth that's been happening over this Gordie Howe Bridge, they've struck a deal that is much different than what the original deal was supposed to look like. But in true Canadian fashion, they've decided to say, well, you're not invited to the party. We're gonna throw a bit of a party, but you're not invited. It's been an interesting journey. The details came out late yesterday as to what this deal looks like. It's a, what they're calling a proposed agreement in principle that runs parallel to the original Canadian-Michigan crossing agreement signed in 2012. So the deal states that Canada will share 50% of the net bridge and crossing related revenues with the U.S. for the first 15 years. So net bridge and crossing related revenues is basically all revenues collected with respect to the bridge, less incurred operating costs of the bridge. But it doesn't mention interest costs or debt payments related to the bridge, because don't forget, Canada originally was supposed to have that entire debt repaid before they started cost sharing. And that debt repayment, by the way, $6.4 billion, that original agreement estimated that that would take 50 years to recoup, 50 years. So the payback on this is going to be interesting. Of course, the conservative opposition is quite frustrated, feeling as if the government has outright lied about the details in this agreement. The government is saying this is part of what negotiation looks like. And of course, we know the negotiation came to play here because of some backroom shenanigans that were happening. The owner of the other bridge, which is basically a family in the United States, which is still shocking to me that you could actually have a family owning a bridge that connects two countries and, of course, reaps the revenue from the tolls and everything that comes with it. Shocking to me. But that family made significant contributions to Donald Trump and his campaign, and there were lots of insinuations that they were the ones that were opposed to the opening of this new Gordie Howe Bridge as a result of what it was going to do and mean in the long term. So, anyway, nonetheless, there is a party tomorrow, and like I said, there will be no... I think the U.S. Ambassador to Canada, Pete Hoekstra, is going to be there, but they won't let him use a punch cup that's got a Canadian flag on it. Perhaps, I guess we'll see on that. We are live at Ag in Motion, and as I've mentioned a couple of times, we are on location at the Co-op Farm Building. The Co-op Agra site is where we are at, and we appreciate them being great hosts. I've got a guest, the Director of Ag Solutions for Federated Cooperatives, joining me next, Matt Conacher, to talk about what the role is that Co-op can play for farm solutions when it comes to agronomy and so much more. That conversation is coming up next here on 980 CJME and 650 CKOM.
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7: Good evening. I'm Justin Blackwell. Well, what can we expect from our prime

0: Minister and our premiers if a trade deal is not reached before Donald Trump's latest tariffs come into effect.
1: We'll do whatever it takes.
0: That was Prime Minister Mark Carney earlier today after the premier's meetings wrapped up. He refuses to be specific. Some breaking news today. The Trump administration announcing it's hitting dozens of countries, including Canada, with tariffs citing forced labor and supply chains. Canada, Mexico, and the United Kingdom are among the countries getting hit with a 10% tariff. That would be on top of the 50% he is threatening Canada with. Well, they found more problems inside of the Harry Bailey Aquatic Center in Saskatoon. It's been closed for an update since 2023. Now the city says it won't be reopening this year as planned. And if you think mosquitoes are worse than ever this summer, well, you're not imagining it. Regina's Traps caught thousands of mosquitoes so far this season. This surge also has bug spray flying off store shelves. More mosquitoes in Saskatoon as well. One co-op store is ordering about three times more bug spray than usual. Turning to weather, the hot days continue for Saskatoon and central Saskatchewan. Partly cloudy tonight, a low of 17, very slight chance of showers. Sunny tomorrow and 29. For Regina and southern Saskatchewan, good chance of showers, a 60% chance, a low of 18. A mainly sunny day tomorrow and a high of 29. 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
11: 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To do this, fly over the area in a plane with a bunch of sensors on it that can find rock that conducts electricity. Some of that rock may be graphite. The key is, since the graphite is a really weak material, the ground will tend to fracture at the graphite and faults are formed. So now you've found a fault line within the basin by finding graphite. Now, about 2 billion years ago, uranium dissolved in hot water may have traveled along these fault lines. 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So, step 2. Drill into those fault zones along the basin floor, and if you're lucky, you may find uranium. I'm Eric Anderson from CIMSA.
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19: Trish Myers, who joined us last year at the show, is back with us here, Associate VP, Federated Co-op. Trish, I'm very happy to have you join us again today. Thanks so much for being here.
20: Oh, thank you so much. It's great to be here. What a wonderful day. Fantastic to be part of the industry on a day like today.
19: And I'm not overstating the importance of co-op in Saskatchewan. I mean, it's the roots of small-town Sask and urban Sask in many ways, because many of us that live in cities now grew up on a farm. So yeah. I think that's the role that it plays.
20: Right. And I'm no different than you. I grew up in rural Alberta, and Saturdays, I remember going to the local co-op with my dad often to pick up supplies, whatever we needed. So I'm not dissimilar to you in that. And I think most people can recognize co-op really is rooted in communities across Saskatchewan, across Western Canada. And that's what's so special about a co-op. When you see the people who work at a co-op or who are on co-op boards, for example, you know that those are people who live, work, and play right there in the local community.
19: 100%. For many years, my mother was on the Abernethy Co-op board. It's just it's people from the community, right, that will be part of it. I know I've heard you say before that co-op is much more than a supplier. Mm-hmm. Can you tell me what you mean by that?
20: Sure. That I could take that a number of different ways. First, we often say that we're a different kind of business in the fact that, Evan, I know you have at least one co-op membership number.
19: I've got multiple. Right. I can stop in multiple locations. In some cases, it's a six-digit number. In Abernethy, it's a two-digit number. But nonetheless, I've got multiple, yeah.
20: Right. So that means you are a member owner of those local co-ops, as am I in Saskatoon here. And I think that's important to recognize. It's a different business model. We are owners of local co-ops, and those local co-op associations, about 150 of them, own federated cooperatives. And when you think of where co-op was originated, it really was out of the need for a local group of farmers to secure supply of fuel and other farm supplies for their operations.
19: Right.
20: And so it really truly does have those local roots, that local ownership, and when that co-op is successful, the community is successful as well because of the shared ownership.
19: Chatting today with Trish Myers, the Associate VP with Federated Co-ops, Cooperatives Limited. I mentioned we're on location here at Ag in Motion at the co-op farm building. Partnerships in rural communities, pretty important. And I've said this many times in all walks of life, I think partnerships are based on relationships. And that's the importance of being embedded in a community. You were alluding to that earlier.
20: For sure. I would contend farmers want to know who they're doing business with. They want to...
19: It's a trust thing.
20: It's a trust thing.
19: For sure.
20: When you're making a significant purchase, you're making decisions about how to farm your land or care for your animals, you want to know the person that you're doing business with.
19: Right.
20: You want to ensure that that organization has the same values, that they have principles, that they know your farm, they understand your farm. And I think that's the heart of co-ops in the ag business.
19: Yeah. You know, when I think about, you were talking about how co-ops have boards, local people sit on boards. Obviously, they've got customers, but they also are employers in the community. But there's lots of ways that co-op gives back. Can you touch on that? Because that's a big part of the model that's built as well.
20: That's right. Exactly. So when we say we're a different kind of business, when a local co-op is profitable, they return those profits back to the local community, either through patronage or community investment. Mm-hmm. Lots of those examples. And in fact, here's an interesting stat. Over the last 5 years, there have been $569 million returned back to local co-ops in Saskatchewan alone.
19: Wow.
20: That's impactful, $569 million.
19: Huge. Yeah, that's a huge number. And I know, I mean, you often like to talk and celebrate the community that you're in, but there's some pretty big celebrations happening for co-op around the province right now.
20: Absolutely. We've got co-op celebrating 75 years more. We know Pioneer Co-op in southwestern Saskatchewan is celebrating 90 years. Saskatoon Co-op celebrating 90 years. Federated Cooperatives in 2028 will be celebrating our centennial. And so I think that's a true testament to enduring relationships, the importance in the communities, the fact that this is not just a building mm-hmm. or a place to do business in. It's a generational relationship in the community that lasts from your grandparents to your parents to now mm-hmm. this current generation.
19: We're chatting today with Trish Myers, Associate VP, Federated Cooperatives Limited. You know, I feel like co-op has done a good job, too, of finding the sweet spot of being a grassroots, the feel of a grassroots organization, however, being a contemporary farming organization. Because you look at how farming has changed. We're going to be talking on the show with one of your colleagues about agronomy tomorrow. But how farming has changed, how farming attitudes have changed, how technology has enhanced things. Can you talk about what that journey is like, trying to keep one foot on the ground as being rooted in community, but also being on the cutting edge of technology and agriculture change?
20: Yeah, so much has changed in agriculture. You mentioned technology. You think about some of the farming practices. You think about digitization, AI, robotics, even some of the trade disruptions or tariff threats or geopolitical tensions right now. There's a lot of risk in farming. We've got new insects, pests, diseases, weeds, resistant weeds. There's a lot going on farm. But one thing doesn't change, I believe, with farming, mm-hmm. and that is farmers want to work with somebody who they know and trust. Mm-hmm. And so, yeah, you'll be talking about our agronomy experts at local co-ops tomorrow, but that's so important that mm-hmm. there is somebody you can rely on, not only for a wide array of products for your farm, from fence post to feed to fertilizer to crop protection product seed, but you've got those trusted experts
19: sure.
20: who really care about how your farm is doing, because it is part of the mm-hmm. community.
19: And the other thing I noticed, Trish, and I'm going to use you as an example, because you and I are sitting here talking off air and you're talking about haying on the weekend. And I mean, the other thing I notice about co-op employees is many of them either A, have the farm roots, mm-hmm. or B, are still currently involved in a family or farm operation.
20: Very true. So many. And when we say we're rooted in agriculture, we truly are. Mm-hmm. There's that passion for agriculture. Yeah, we were doing some haying on the weekend, fighting the mosquitoes and the ticks. But
19: as I'm swatting them away here
20: right,
19: today, yeah,
20: it's such a wonderful industry to be a part of.
19: Right. How do you think it's changing going forward? What do you see? And I'm asking you to look at it through the lens of co-op, the role that co-op plays in community, but knowing that farming is evolving. I mean, you look around here, this Ag in Motion show, it's pretty evident that there's lots of change afoot when it comes to agriculture. Where do you see this going, and do you see the role of co-op changing at all?
20: Lots of changes happening for sure. And, I mentioned some of those uncontrollables, the uncertainties, which I think could make, farming, it just could make you nervous about, well, where's supply coming from? What's pricing going to do? How much am I going to be paying for my inputs? Am I going to be able to sell my grain? Mm-hmm. So I think in times of uncertainty like that, people just look for stability. You want reliability. You want assurance. And go back to our previous conversation around co-ops have been in the local communities for generations. That's not going to change. And so knowing that you've got a reliable supplier to your farm needs, I think is huge, mm-hmm. and that's not going to change.
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19: Kenneth Green. He's a senior fellow with the Matheson Center Research Initiatives at the Fraser Institute. And I'm happy to say that we've got Mr. Kenneth Green joining us by phone. Ken, thanks so much for taking our call today.
0: Thanks for having me on. Good morning.
19: Your study finds that fossil fuels made up 76.3% of Canada's energy use in 2024, and that's almost unchanged from 95. What does that tell you about the notion of energy transition?
0: Well, what it says, first and foremost, is that the idea that we're going through a rapid energy transition, and that this has been an idea for the last 30 years proposed by environmentalists primarily, is itself a myth. Energy transitions historically don't happen in very fast time. It took decades and decades for majority of power to be replaced from coal, for example, to natural gas. Many decades more to bring on any level of significant nuclear power over time, and natural gas from oil to natural gas. So energy transitions historically, you know, are slow. But beginning around 2000, even the 1990s, the environmental movement began pushing this idea of a rapid energy transition, that we were going to force a transition from fossil fuels, primarily, to renewables, that is non-greenhouse gas generating power, wind and solar power primarily, and with some grudging hydro and some grudging natural gas to tide things over. But that was never based on any kind of rational economics or engineering capabilities. The reality is the fossil fuels are the most affordable way to generate the power that society needs to drive its economy and drive its quality of life. And it's the same now as it has been, as you pointed out, for almost 30 years.
19: Yeah. You know, when I'm sitting, as you know, today at one of the biggest farm shows in Western Canada, Ag in Motion, and I'm looking at the equipment, the machinery that is here, and it makes me think about, in terms of the study that you did, this notion of moving away from fossil fuels, who is in the driver's seat? Despite the fact that in Canada we've seen government policy changes and law changes to try and initiate this sort of energy transition, I look around where I am at right now at Ag in Motion, and I see we are long ways away from getting rid of fossil fuels. Who actually is in the driver's seat when it comes to energy transition?
0: Well, I think the people who want to be in the driver's seat are the environmental movement, and to be honest, lobbying groups for wind power and solar power, that groups that want to sell this new technology and have been unable to do so historically since the original growth in the use of energy around World War II and even earlier. Wind and solar power are old forms of energy. They're much older than oil and natural gas and coal, but they just don't generate enough power to be useful over time, and they still haven't. So the people who are driving energy transition are governments for political purposes related to climate change and international relations, and people trying to sell collect a share of the wealth from energy use in their various countries. But the people actually making the decisions are the consumers who have proven unwilling to pay for much more expensive energy and have much more scarce and unreliable energy. And accordingly, don't change their behavior. They keep they're staying with the technologies that use oil and gas preferentially, and not replacing those technologies with electrification based on wind and solar power or other renewables.
19: Mm-hmm. Is there one area, we're chatting today with Kenneth Green from the Fraser Institute, is there one area where energy transition can happen more quickly? You know, we've talked about, for example, transportation industry. There's a few different home heating. There's a few different ways in which we use energy. Is there one area where transition is likely to happen more swiftly?
0: I'm looking for a way to be positive about this question, but I'm not finding one. In fact, if you want a shocking number, the amount of fossil fuels used in transportation in Canada is 99%. So the idea that we're going to transition to electric vehicles across the economy in any time soon, despite the massive push for electric vehicles that we've seen over the last three decades, suggests that is not going to be the bright spark we're looking for regard to a faster energy transition. Natural gas can come on very quickly compared to other forms of energy production. So maybe replacing some residual coal with natural gas or some use of petroleum or oil for energy with natural gas is a possibility. But there's not a lot of chances for fast change.
19: Yeah, if I'm being honest, I'm not looking for positivity. I just like the honesty, Kenneth. I think that's what we're taking away from this piece of work that you did in the conversation that we're having now. Because if I look at even Saskatchewan's economy, I mean, we are very dependent on the energy sector as part of the economic driver that it is in our province. So, you know, I think there's a downside to a rapid transition away from fossil fuels, certainly for our province. So to me, this study, this piece of work that you've just done, shows some longevity in terms of economic stability for Saskatchewan.
0: Yes, and I think what's one thing that's really important for people to understand is that while we're focused, while the world is focused on this mythical energy transition that government is pushing and that environmental groups are pushing, the world's attention is taken away from actually getting better at producing conventional energy, getting more efficient at producing oil and gas, getting more efficient and better at distributing it and refining it and getting it to markets and getting it into use. And we need to use more in order to maintain and grow economic strength, to make economic growth. And so while we're focusing on windmills and solar turbines and battery electric vehicles, we're sort of neglecting these older technologies and working to improve them to make the cost lower to consumers, to make the power more reliable, more affordable, more abundant. And so our eye is off the ball. And that's, I think, one of the messages I would say is that the reason that any of this matters is the numbers are very impressive and everything. But the reason they matter is because society's attention has been misdirected in the last several decades away from making better use of conventional energy toward replacing the idea of conventional energy, oil and gas, and fossil fuels. And I think that's been bad for society, bad for the economics of society as a whole, the country and the families, provinces, households, across the board.
19: As I was looking through your study, we're chatting today with Kenneth Green, who is a senior fellow, Matheson Center Research Initiatives with the Fraser Institute. I'm glancing through your study, and I see that over the past couple of decades, energy prices in Canada have risen faster than overall inflation. And for Canadians, energy is among some of the highest bills for Canadian households. Why do you think that is? You just talked about the fact that we're getting better, we're getting more efficient at refining and using fossil fuels, yet it seems as if costs are going up almost at a rate that's quicker than inflation.
0: Well, the main reason is because while we're increasing the production of energy over time, we're not producing it as fully according to demand. It's being suppressed in terms of the growth of conventional energy has been suppressed in favor of renewables, which simply don't deliver as much energy or as affordably as before. And so we've been stifling the affordable energy growth, and we've been facilitating growth in boutique, scarcely available, expensive energy growth. Not surprisingly, when you look at your bill for your average consumer, it's higher rather than lower over time because of that focus on let's lay on more and more expensive, more and more unreliable power that needs duplicative backup power, redundant power, that, by the way, you still have to pay for. You pay for your wind power, your solar power, but you also pay for the backup power provided by natural gas. So it's no surprise that costs are not declining, but are in fact increasing, even though the world has found more and more and more supplies of fossil fuels over time. But policies, government policies primarily, have gotten in the way of the market's tendency to make everything cheaper and more abundant over time.
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6: Good evening, I'm Andrew Shepherd. Brand new tariffs announced today by the White House. The Prime Minister won't say yet how Canada will respond.
7: Everything's on the table if there's no agreement, depending on the outcome of the negotiations.
6: And bug spray is flying off the shelves across Saskatchewan.
8: Just bananas. But yeah, everyone's saying the same thing. They're worse.
6: Tonight, the Trump administration has announced another round of tariffs against Canada and dozens of other countries. This time, the White House is citing forced labor in supply chains. Canada, Mexico, and the UK are among the countries getting hit with a 10% tariff. It's not immediately clear if there is an exemption for goods compliant under the Canada-US-Mexico Agreement on Trade. The Prime Minister says everything is on the table if they can't come to an agreement with the U.S. by next month's deadline. Mark Carney spoke after meeting with the premiers in PEI today. However, he didn't go into specifics.
7: We don't need to respond in advance. In fact, I think it would be counterproductive at this stage to respond in advance.
6: While intensifying trade talks, Carney says he and the premiers will have to be convinced any U.S. trade deal is worth the paper it's written on. Gas prices may not be done rising yet. They just jumped this week to just shy of $1.80 per liter in both Regina and Saskatoon. But Gas Buddies Patrick DeHaan says the price of the pumps could rise by another 5 to 10 cents over the next week or two. Today, oil prices pushed past $100 per barrel, closing above $92. The temperature is also on the rise this weekend. The southwest corner of the province is under a heat warning, including Swift Current, Maple Creek, and Assiniboia. Regina is not included yet, but it may be on Saturday with a high of 34. Due to the heat, Saskatoon has activated its emergency response plan. It's providing places where people can go to cool off. And there are 22 spray pads across the city. The hours are being extended with spray pads running from 10 a.m. to 10 p.m. from today through Monday. There's a delay in reopening a popular aquatic center in Saskatoon. The city tells us today that Harry Bailey won't reopen this fall as originally planned. Apparently, workers found some problems that need to be fixed before the doors can open up again. The facility was shut down for upgrades in 2023. If your basement was flooded in Regina last month, you'll soon be able to apply for provincial help. Executive Committee is passing forward to Council an application to the Provincial Disaster Assistance Program for the June 27th to 28th rainstorm. Mayor Chad Baczynski says it's a necessary step to allow people and businesses to apply.
9: You know, unfortunately, it's not great circumstances that we have to bring this forward, but it's important for us to approve that to make sure we allow for residents to have access to that funding.
6: Last week, the province raised the maximum amounts. People can now get up to $500,000 and $3 million for businesses. That's for uninsurable losses and only for essential things like drywall, carpeting, furnaces, and water heaters, as well as debris cleanup costs. Mosquitoes are taking over this summer, and stores are trying to keep bug spray on the shelves. Kyle Unick with Saskatoon's Co-op Home Center says they're ordering three times as much bug spray this year.
8: You can't even compare. Last year was just a pretty standard year for bug spray, keeping 24 on hand at a time, and now we'd be lucky to even keep 60 on the shelf at a time.
6: Regina's mosquito traps have caught thousands so far this season. The latest numbers in Saskatoon show 168 mosquitoes per trap, far higher than the 10-year average. Three men are missing up north. Roderick Byrd, Emil Ratt, and Ricky McKenzie were last seen last night near JJ Lake. That's just over an hour northeast of Candle Lake. They had set out on foot as part of a foraging trip. RCMP say all three were wearing orange vests and sweatpants when they were last seen. There are still a lot of unanswered questions about the remains found in a backyard in Regina's North Central neighborhood last month. Police say the body had been buried there since 2021. Reporter Jillian Massey has this update.
10: We still don't have a confirmed identity of the victim, and certainly once we have that, I think the investigation will progress a lot more quickly.
11: Chief Laura Lee Davies says investigators are still waiting for DNA results from the lab.
10: Certainly our investigators have talked to a large number of people.
11: Police originally got a call from the property's renter who was cleaning up the yard. He pulled a sock out of the ground and the bones tumbled out. As for any charges on the way, Davies says everything is on the table right now. At Regina Police Headquarters, I'm Jillian Massey.
6: Mounties are investigating a murder in Green Lake, east of Meadow Lake. RCMP say a 47-year-old man was found dead outside a business last night. Now, a 47-year-old woman is charged with second-degree murder. And the Avengers are set to return to Comic-Con this weekend during the most anticipated hour of America's biggest pop culture convention. Comic-Con opens this week as Marvel Studios builds hype for the December release of Avengers Doomsday.
12: Before this day, with an unthinkable decision.
6: It features Robert Downey Jr. returning as Dr. Doom. The latest local news is as close as your phone. 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In Regina and southern Saskatchewan, partly cloudy tonight with a 60% chance of showers, a risk of a thunderstorm, low 17. Tomorrow, mainly sunny, high 31. Saturday, sunshine, hot, high 34. In Saskatoon and central Saskatchewan, partly cloudy tonight, low 15. Tomorrow, sunny, high 27. Saturday, partly sunny with a 30% chance of showers, high 33. For news anytime, go to CJME.com and CKOM.com. 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

0: It's hot. It's already hot. And when you know this early in the morning, just after 10 o'clock, the heat is already here. It's going to be a scorcher this afternoon. So lots of people. I mean, it's quite common. If you look through the grounds here at Ag in Motion, you see a couple of people visiting, leaned up against the shade of a grain bin, or finding just that little piece of shade to have a visit with their neighbor, to talk business with one of the vendors here. It's been a great show. We are in day number three, the third and final day of the show. And if you do happen to come down, please do stop by our booth. The number of people already this morning popping by the Co-op Farm building here on the Co-op Agro site has been outstanding, and that's where we are located. So thank you to everyone taking the time. Well, this is a real interesting topic, and even the fact that we've got it on the show today, we put it in the show lineup, already is soliciting text messages, comments coming in from people, because what we're talking about is the salaries of politicians. If you look at provincial politicians, for example, Saskatchewan MLAs, there's a new report out by the Canadian Taxpayers Federation that shows how Canadian MLAs' salaries stack up, if you look at a median salary, of an American state representative. And what it shows is, generally speaking, Canadian politicians make much higher than that median average. Saskatchewan MLAs, for example, earn a base salary of over $110,000, while a U.S. base salary is just over $45,000. So if you look at this, and I've got the base salary chart that they've got on their graph up in front of me here, if you look at this, it shows not just Saskatchewan, but most Canadian provinces pay their politicians much higher than their counterparts south of the border. It also, this report, points to Saskatchewan's higher tax rates and lower GDP per capita compared to many states. So where that is going is saying just because you have a higher priced politician doesn't mean you're necessarily doing better than states or other provinces that are paying less. It's an interesting concept. I wanted to chat a little bit more about this report, which is where my next guest comes in. Gage Hobrick, we've had on the show before, Prairie Director for the Canadian Tax Foundation, and Gage joins me from his office by phone. Gage, thanks for taking the call today.
1: Thanks for having me on.
0: So walk us through this report. Saskatchewan MLAs, and I'm using Saskatchewan just because it's our province, but there's lots of Canadian MLAs clearly making more than American state representatives. Just some opening thoughts on that, Gage.
1: Yeah, for sure. So you kind of nailed it a little bit on the head there in your intro. But essentially, you always hear the line that people say, well, we need to pay our politicians the big money if we want to get big results, if we want big results for taxpayers. In this report, our subnational politician pay report essentially busts that myth and shows that you don't need to pay your politicians the big salaries to get big results. And often paying them lower seems to result in better results. So you mentioned it out there, a Saskatchewan MLA earns a base salary around that $113,000 mark. The median American state legislator earns $45,000. And despite that extra pay that those Saskatchewan politicians are taking, Saskatchewan is poorer than 23 American states and charges higher combined top marginal tax rates than 46, right? You only have to look slightly south of the border for a great example. North Dakota pays their state legislatures about $10,000 a year, and it's significantly richer per person than Saskatchewan. So we're out here paying our politicians the big bucks, but we're not getting those big results.
0: Are we comparing apples to apples? Like, is it a direct comparison, a state versus a Canadian province?
1: Well, it's probably the closest comparison we could do in subnational jurisdictions, right? We look at other countries around the world. It's not organized in the same way. Of course, there are some minute differences, but we're also not talking about minute differences in salaries either. We're talking $113,000 to $45,000. We're getting a little bit different in their responsibilities. I don't know if that justifies double the pay that we're seeing in Canada, especially with not nearly close to double results in any scenario. But to go back to the Canada-specific example, right, Saskatchewan MLAs are only paid more than three other provinces in Confederation, which Saskatchewan is the second richest province in Confederation. See, if you're just doing the Canadian comparison, we're paying our politicians not as much as other places, but we're getting a little bit better results than other places in Canada as well. So there's not that connection either.
0: Yeah, I mean, I'm looking at that. So I see Prince Edward Island, New Brunswick, and Newfoundland are lower than Saskatchewan. However, politicians in Manitoba, Nova Scotia, British Columbia, Alberta, Quebec, Ontario, those are all paid higher than Saskatchewan. And so, you know, I don't know if there's a correlation. I think that's what I'm trying to met out of this gauge is it fair to say that the quality of the politician is based on the salary they make, and we should see those results in GDP or tax structure? I just don't know if those things are related.
1: Well, I mean, the job of a politician is to try and spend taxpayer dollars the best way they can. So that means taking as little taxes as possible, make that efficiently, as well as deliver economic prosperity for the place that they govern. And if you're doing a good job, people expect to get paid more, but we're seeing states doing a much better job than our politicians here, and they're getting paid less.
0: Mm-hmm. This is such an interesting topic, and it sparked a lot of conversation on the text line. I'm going to get to some of those in a little bit, but you know, many people are suggesting that the provinces, while they have some power, they ultimately often are at the mercy of federal government legislation and rules and regulations and how that changes things. And I think that goes back, Gage, to why I asked the question, are we comparing apples to apples when we're looking at Canada and the United States? Is it a better comparison just to look within provinces in Canada? And even then, does it paint the accurate picture? So maybe my question is this to you. This new report was put out. What I know what you've highlighted in the report. What do you think the takeaway is? What do you and the team at the Canadian Tax Foundation feel the Canadians should take away from this report?
1: Well, I think the number one thing to take away from the report is that it's not clear that paying politicians more means better results for taxpayers. And that's something you hear, you know, not as much in Saskatchewan, but all across the country here, politicians, they stand up when they take kind of their annual pay raise every April and say, we have to pay people more to get big results. That's a line that's often said. And this report, even if it doesn't necessarily say that paying people less means better results, it certainly says that paying people more doesn't mean better results.
0: I wonder, is there a conversation to be had about the number of politicians we have? I mean, that's a bit of a different angle on this, but do we have too many MLAs? That would be another way to save money and not maybe risk or compromise the quality or the level of who you're getting as candidates. Is that something that you've ever explored?
1: You know, not in too much detail. I think I'll always land on the side of more democratic representation than less, right? If you have an MLA who has less constituents, he can be more accountable to that smaller number of constituents. But when you're looking about that accountability angle, I think that also goes back to the salary, right? So the average Saskatchewanian earns about $67,000 a year. And then when the base salary for a politician is $113,000, it's a little bit harder for them to understand what that person who they're earning $45,000 more a year than is going through every day. So we're looking at the salaries as well. Like, if we get it closer to that average Saskatchewan salary, the politicians are better able to understand actually the concerns of their constituents a little bit more and figure out how they can afford to live on that wage versus the wage that's $45,000 higher.
0: Is your report publicly available, Gage?
1: Yeah, if you just go on to taxpayer.com, anybody can check it out and read it, and hopefully we'll be updating it yearly into the future. So,
0: mm-hmm. Well, I've appreciated this talk. You have definitely generated a conversation amongst our listeners, and so I'm curious to hear some of their thoughts when we come back. But Gage, I appreciate you starting this conversation for us.
1: Yeah, thanks for having me on.
0: Gage Hawbrick is the Prairie Director for the Canadian Tax Foundation. Always appreciate having Gage on the show. What do you think? Like, is this, and I tend to be one of those people who says, and Gage identified this right off the start of the chat, who says, I really believe our elected officials have to have their salaries at a level that attracts people with the skills, the expertise, and the talent that we need to make these important decisions. Now, the point that the Canadian Tax Foundation is making is the results, if you use GDP per capita or tax rates as a measurement, the results don't always meet the equation if just because you've got a higher paid politician, you're having better results. It's an interesting topic, and I'm curious to hear your thoughts. 1-877-332-8255, probably predominantly focused on text messages because being live on location, phone, it's often a challenge to get to the phone calls. But I would love to know what you think. Do we have it right in Saskatchewan? Our base salary for an MLA is just over 110. I think it's 113,000. You just heard Gage say the average Saskatchewan base salary is about $67,000. So there's a fair difference there. That said, Saskatchewan is in the bottom half of the Canadian provincial MLA salaries. And yet economically, I would suggest we are doing great compared to much of the other country. I mean, Canada was in a recession and is in a recession as of the last couple of quarters, yet Saskatchewan is not. So how do you equate this? Is there some sort of a connection between the two? 1-877-332-8255. Let's take a break. I want to get a chance to accumulate some of these thoughts on the text line. We'll come back and hear what you have to say here on 980 CJME and 650 CKOM.
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15: 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Especially now that summer is here. We have the same question because we live here too. 980 CJME has the official forecast for laying in the sun.
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0: Welcome back to the show, Evan Bray. Good to have you here. Thanks again. Gage Hobrick joined us, the Prairie Director for the Canadian Tax Foundation. It's interesting because there's a number of people that are texting in saying, you know, I am normally a person who supports lots of what I hear from the Canadian Tax Foundation, but not sure that I completely agree with every one of the things that I heard this morning. So what basically we talked about this morning is a new report came out from the Canadian Taxpayers Federation where they have basically said that perhaps we need to look at how much we're paying our provincial MLAs in Canada, because it's a big difference over what state representatives are paid in the United States, and it doesn't necessarily correlate to better results, meaning you pay more money, you get better candidates, and you get better results. And they point to a couple of things they use to measure this. They point to taxation. They point to GDP per capita. Those are ways in which they're measuring what those results look like. I mean, I said this earlier, I'm a person who would not be in favor of a big cut to our provincial politicians' salaries, because I really feel like you start limiting people who have the skills and expertise that you need in those jobs. Those are not easy jobs. It's so easy for people to pile on politicians. It really is. But gosh, I'm telling you, I don't know. Like, would you want to do that job for $45,000? The base salary in the United States? Yes, by the way, that's American, which I know in Canada we have to do the math and say, what would that be? But at the end of the day,

0: year pay cut just to serve the province out of the goodness of their heart. So where does the, you know, where does it lie? You know, I know there's a few people like Tim and Estevan saying, you know, why are we hiring so many consultants? If we pay our politicians at this level, should they not be the ones making those decisions? Another text here proposing the salary of an MLA adjusts to the median salary in the province. Keep in mind, the median salary in Saskatchewan, as we just heard Gage say, is $67,000. That's a fairly marked departure from $113,000. Here's a question. This is David in Sturgis said, good morning, Evan. This is one of the few times that I will 100% disagree with the Taxpayers Federation. You drop the wage that low, the quality of people you get will be much less, because why would you leave a job? This is exactly what I was just talking about. Why would you leave a job to go to that job and politics if you're making the same money somewhere else and you don't have to deal with all of the things that politicians have to deal with? I don't agree with them all the time, though. This is one where I believe that we don't have to pay significantly more than we are, but they need to be where they are now, essentially. So David thinks we've struck the right position. What do you think? 1-877-332-8255. Here's one from Wayne in Humboldt, who, by the way, I just saw the other night at the Field of Stars fundraiser for Stars Air Ambulance. So, Wayne, thanks so much for listening. Wayne says, regarding the MLA salaries, I don't think the amount is necessary out of line, but I wonder about the pension. Wayne goes on to say, if I understand correctly, there's a lifetime pension benefit after serving a couple of terms. This is substantially different than everyone else. Maybe it needs to be looked at in that area, something closer to what a common worker would get when it comes to pension. So Wayne's point is, I think the salary's fine, but maybe it's the pension and benefits that we need to look at just to make sure that it's not out of line or out of sync with an everyday Saskatchewanian. And keep in mind, this isn't just about the province of Saskatchewan. What the Canadian Taxpayers Federation did was they did a look at all of Canadians' provincial, or all of Canada's provincial politicians. And they kind of mirrored that up against what the United States looks like. And if you look at the graph, I mean, it really does show that Canada's provinces, even the lowest paid provincial politicians, which is Prince Edward Island, is still well above most of the United States politicians. They tend to be quite low. Now, this is, again, state politicians, and I'm still not 100% convinced that this is apples to apples. Comparing a state politician in the United States, where they have a whole different tax structure, they have a whole different regime when it comes to, you know, even profits with regard to commodities and those types of things, Canada's a lot different than the United States. So I don't know if it is apples to apples there. Here's another text. Public service isn't a 9-to-5 job. Provincial MLAs don't get the summer off or disappear when the legislature isn't sitting. They're meeting with constituents. They're attending community events. They're responding to emergencies. They're working on policy and dealing with countless issues every single day. The hours they put in often extend well beyond evenings and weekends, and their salaries don't always reflect that level of commitment or sacrifice that they have to make and that their families make as well. If we expect capable, ethical, and hardworking people to step forward and serve, we need to stop treating public office as a position that deserves only criticism. Constructive accountability is essential, but constant attacks and misinformation discourage good people from running. That's a great text, and I do appreciate everyone that is weighing in. It's one of those topics that I think it gives us a chance to pause and think about, would we want to do that job? And if so, you know, what level of salary is the right level of salary for the expectations that we heap on politicians? I don't love the report from the Canadian Taxpayers Federation because I don't know that it is exactly indicative of what we should be looking at, but I do love the fact that it created the conversation you and I were able to have today. We'll take a break. We'll be right back here on 980 CJME and 650 CKOM.
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2: Good evening. I'm Justin Blackwell. Well, what can we expect from our prime minister and our premiers if a trade deal is not reached before

0: Donald Trump's latest tariffs come into effect.
1: We'll do whatever it takes.
0: That was Prime Minister Mark Carney earlier today after the premier's meetings wrapped up. He refuses to be specific. Some breaking news today. The Trump administration announcing it's hitting dozens of countries, including Canada, with tariffs citing forced labor and supply chains. Canada, Mexico, and the United Kingdom are among the countries getting hit with a 10% tariff. That would be on top of the 50% he is threatening Canada with. Well, they found more problems inside of the Harry Bailey Aquatic Center in Saskatoon. It's been closed for an update since 2023. Now the city says it won't be reopening this year as planned. And if you think mosquitoes are worse than ever this summer, well, you're not imagining it. Regina's Traps caught thousands of mosquitoes so far this season. This surge also has bug spray flying off store shelves. More mosquitoes in Saskatoon as well. One co-op store is ordering about three times more bug spray than usual. Turning to weather, the hot days continue for Saskatoon and central Saskatchewan. Partly cloudy tonight, a low of 17, very slight chance of showers. Sunny tomorrow and 29. For Regina and southern Saskatchewan, good chance of showers, a 60% chance, a low of 18. A mainly sunny day tomorrow and a high of 29. 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
11: Welcome back to the show, Evan Bray. Good to have you here, broadcasting live at Ag in Motion. We got into a really good conversation there that I'm going to continue a little bit later on this half hour and throughout the rest of the show in regard to the salaries of politicians. I do have something to clear up when we talked a bit about pensions, so I will do that coming up a little bit closer to 11 o'clock. But thank you to everyone texting in. I mean, it's a vibrant conversation with very good, strong, healthy perspectives. And I think the other thing that I'm seeing on this topic is this general respect that we often, I think, set aside when it comes to the work, the thankless work that we ask politicians to do. I'm seeing a number of people who, by the way, I know are very quick to call in and be critical of politicians, which is fine. That's our right as Canadians to ensure that democracy is working that the way that it should and hold politicians accountable. But there's a lot of people saying, but at the same time, I'll tell you, I don't know that I'd want to do that job. And I think if we start cutting their wages too much, then we're really shooting ourselves in the foot. So it's a great conversation. Thanks to the texts, and we're going to jump back into that conversation a little bit later on in the show. Well, healthcare is a topic that comes up often, and we talk about it. In fact, just we found out as of the conversations yesterday in Prince Edward Island, the premiers have called on Ottawa to return to paying more when it comes to healthcare costs. We know that that formula, the healthcare formula, has been lowered to, what is it now? The Canadian Health Transfer, I think, is around 22%. That's the federal government share of funding. So 22% out of what tends to be one of the biggest budgets that every province has to pay is not enough, says many provinces. In fact, some are proposing they'd like to go back to a 50-50 split when it comes to funding health care. Don't forget that formula was in place at one time. It stood until, I think, the 1970s, where there was some exchanges made there and some changes. That's where this conversation is going to go here with my next guest, because doctors from coast to coast are calling for Canada's premiers to move quickly on existing solutions to address the country's growing healthcare challenges. Nearly 6 million Canadians right now don't have a family doctor. We know hospitals have got pressures. Emergency rooms are being closed. The Canadian Medical Association is calling for better patient data. They want better patient data sharing, less administrative work for doctors, and stronger protections for children online. Dr. Bolo Ogunyemi is joining me. He is with the Canadian Medical Association. He is the president and a dermatologist, I might add, from St. John's, Newfoundland. Thank you so much, doctor, for being on the show today.
12: Hi, thanks for having me.
11: How long have you been a doctor?
12: So I graduated medical school in 2013, so I've been a doctor for 13 years.
11: So if you look at your career, Doc, has there always been this type of pressure on the healthcare system, or do you feel like in the last, let's just say the last 5 years, that it's gotten exponentially more challenging?
12: Certainly, there have been a lot of changes over the past few years, as you've mentioned, that have exacerbated, pressures in healthcare for sure. Whether it's, population demographic changes, complexity of patients and other changes as well. There have been a lot of, and even the way we practice medicine, there have been a lot of changes that have cause real stress and strain on the healthcare systems, not to mention the effect of climate change on health and disrupting health systems. So those would be all changes over the past number of years that have, caused increased stress in this area.
11: We're chatting today with Dr. Bolo Oganyemi, the president of the Canadian Medical Association. So knowing that 6 million Canadians don't have a family doctor right now, what do you see as a solution, or what needs to happen to at least improve that access to primary health care?
12: Well, we need to do a lot of things. So it's not just the access to care, it's also timeliness of access to care in general, in particular in rural and remote parts of our country. So we need to do a lot of things. So for example, for the doctors that we have, we need to reduce administrative burden so our time can be spent doing what we are paid to do, what we train to do, and what we love to do, and that's treating patients, and less time doing paperwork and filling out forms. There has been some positive change in that way in terms of simplifying the disability tax credit and increasing the number of health providers that can do it, but we need to make sure that we reduce the administrative burden. Another great idea is team-based care, right? So similarly, it's not every health issue that needs, a medical doctor to treat. So when we can work with nurses and pharmacists, we make sure that patients are getting the care from the health professional that's best suited to treating them. So those are two among many ways that that we can improve access to care.
11: Can you talk a bit about what that? I don't want to use the word lobby, but I'm going to just because I think it fits here. But what does that lobby? What does that communication with provincial politicians, federal government look like in terms of the state of healthcare? Are there certain things that you're seeing movement on that you and the organization, the Canadian Medical Association, have identified as needed?
12: Yeah, I agree. I don't know that lobby is the most appropriate. It's something that, it's just really important to me. I see patients, of all ages, and because they don't have access to care, they're having more and more advanced diseases. In my case, lots of advanced skin cancers that, could have been managed earlier if they had access to care. So it's something that, truly sticks with many doctors in whichever way they practice. But in terms of things that we're advocating for, so we want to make sure that health technologies are maximized. So the Connected Care Act, Bill S-5, supports the interoperability of health systems so that if you have, whether you're getting treatment done in a community clinic or a walk-in clinic or a hospital, that information flows with you. So the patients get the information and the doctors get the information as well. And that can help to reduce unnecessary tests, unnecessary costs, and make sure that there's coordination of care. And it also improves patients so they don't have to keep, retelling their story time and time again. So it really brings efficiency to the system and empowers patients as well. So we're really hoping that, that the government supports the passing of this bill, as well as the Safe Social Media Act, because very broadly, we're seeing the effects of social media on children, negatively affecting them in lots of different ways, whether it's mental health, stress, reduced ability to sleep, suicidal ideation. So we're hoping that the federal government steps up to protect Canadians in that way.
11: You and maybe I'm just asking for clarification of what you just talked about, Doc, but the Canadian Medical Association made a statement saying premiers should stand against proposals that run counter to the spirit of the Canada Health Act. What exactly did you mean by that?
12: So we believe that, access to care, for all Canadians is key. The Canada Health Act is, protects that and enshrines, that in law. So in terms of protecting the Canada Health Act, that ensures that patients have access to insured medical services. So patients should be paying with their health card rather than having to pay with their credit card for necessary medical services wherever they are in this country.
11: Dr. Bolo Oganyemi is my guest. He's the president of the Canadian Medical Association, also a dermatologist from Newfoundland. I had a family doctor on my show. In fact, he's come on a couple of times. He's a Saskatchewan family doctor. He, too, talked about the administrative burden. Do you have solutions? Does the Canadian Medical Association have alternatives or some best practices from other jurisdictions that might help with that administrative work?
12: Yeah, there's lots of solutions. So one, would be leveraging technology and AI. If we have connected healthcare systems by the connected care legislation, then doctors aren't having to check three or four systems to find out information about their patients. If we continue to adopt artificial intelligence, which can use it, serve as a scribe, doctors can focus on their patients instead of having to spend time furiously typing notes. If the federal government continues to simplify the disability tax credit, then instead of filling out 16 pages, it can be two simplified pages, and it might not even have to be done by a family doctor. It can be other health professionals as well, and patients can be involved as well. So those are three ways to reduce administrative burden, so that we spend the time, time doing the things that we love to do, that we're trained to do, instead of doing an unnecessary amount of paperwork.
11: Dr. Bolo Oganyemi is my guest with the Canadian Medical Association. Maybe as we wrap up here, the last question I'll throw your way is the system itself broken? Is it time for an overhaul? Do we need to rethink healthcare in Canada? Or is it the model is okay, there just needs to be different focuses, priorities, and maybe in the examples you're giving, listening to those that are on the front lines?
12: So I would say that having our healthcare system public healthcare system is an important way that Canadians show that we care for each other. So there are a number of changes, such as ones we've mentioned, that we need to do to increase the efficiency, to make sure that health systems work well in a context, whether it's tertiary hospital, major center, or rural and remote Indigenous communities. So those are what we need to focus on. There are a number of proven solutions that are actually working well in certain areas that we need to be able to scale in different provinces and territories. So we need that collaboration. That's why I'm very proud to be at the Council of Federation here on Prince Edward Island to find things that are working in different areas and make sure we can do it in different provinces and territories, as well as making sure that when it's the federal government's role to protect Canadians, that they're acting as well. So I think that there are lots of solutions, I'm hoping that we folks listen to health leaders, folks on the front line, and then we can have our input in making sure that the solutions increase access to care from coast to coast to coast.
11: Dr. Oganyemi, thanks so much for the chat today. It's been a great catch up with you.
12: Thanks a lot.
11: Dr. Bolo Oganyemi, who is the president of the Canadian Medical Association, they did a release timed, I'm guessing, because of the premier's meetings happening in Prince Edward Island, but they did a release this week, asking, as this summer meeting is happening, that they consider looking at healthcare systems, passing pieces of legislation that will make a positive change through the eyes of the doctors that came together to sign this document that they sent to the premiers and, of course, representative of all under the Canadian Medical Association.
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13: Hey, straight guy, I gotta tell my neighbor something, and I don't know how to say it.
14: Cal, have you been leaving pies in his backyard again?
13: Well, yeah, but this is something different. I need to tell him that his dog is, well, that his dog is fat.
14: You can't say that. You gotta be body positive. Maybe he's just big boned.
13: I'm positive his big boned body is fat.
14: Why is this any of your business?
13: Well, he can't reach his paws up on the fence anymore, and it's getting harder to give him treats.
14: Cal, what are you feeding him?
13: You know, Twinkies, Ding Dongs, barbecue chips, cheese doodles, packs of bologna.
14: Cal, I think you might be the problem. Cowtown has way better treats. Treats that pets love. And high quality pet food, so your pets will poop less, have a shinier coat, and their breath will smell better. The right diet is so important.
13: He needs a diet, all right.
15: In town, out of town, for the best for your pet, it's gotta be Cowtown. Cowtown Canada on Facebook.
13: Okay, so I won't tell him his dog is fat. But how do I tell him the milkman visits every day while he's at work?
14: Wait, they still have milkmen?
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1: Welcome back to the show. I want to go back to the topic that we were talking about after we had Gage Hobrick on the air with the Canadian Taxpayers Federation. Gage, of course, talking about the report they did that shows how Canadian provincial politicians make almost double what their counterparts in the states make. So if you look at what a state's representative makes, like per state, versus what an MLA or would make in Saskatchewan or any of the Canadian provinces, it's fairly different. This has sparked the conversation about, you know, are we paying our politicians adequately? There's been a number of people, I would say more people on the side of we are paying them what we should be paying them. We don't want those salaries to go too low because we want to make sure that we still attract a high quality of people. Now, we got into a conversation about pensions and we had a text saying, I don't love the fact that they get their pension after they win two different elections. Well, that, by the way, is for federal politicians, not provincial. In fact, I've got a couple of very good sources. I'll be honest, they're former provincial politicians, but I've also heard from a couple of bureaucrats within the province that the provincial MLA's pension, they pay into it, as does the province, but this is no different than any other government worker. So any other government worker who is part of a pension plan, it's a defined contribution pension where equal inputs come from the employer and the employee. So it doesn't matter about winning elections or not. In the federal structure, you've got to win two elections and then you've got your pension. But in provincial politics, it's not the same. It's just based on the number of years that you're in there and you get a proportionate pension that you yourself have contributed to. So that is just something I wanted to clear up. There's a number of texts that are coming in, but basically what many people are saying is if we can't offer a decent salary to our MLAs, what reasonable person would ever want to serve in that capacity? Would I like to see more accountability from our politicians? An empathetic yes, or an emphatic yes, sorry, I misread that. But should they earn less than they do now? No way. And that one is Cameron in Regina. There's some stark differences. I'm going to kind of keep this conversation going throughout the show. I actually got a text here. I'll revisit coming up sometime before lunchtime. But interesting text from a listener in Kansas City talking about what fundraising looks like in provincial politics and what happens to those funds after the candidate leaves politics is much different in Canada than the United States. So lots yet to come on this topic, and thank you for all of the input you're giving me. We'll take our break. We'll be right back live here at Ag in Motion. 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
11: From the National Newsroom of the Canadian Press, I'm David Augustine. Prime Minister Mark Carney says everything's on the table if Canada can't secure a deal to avoid looming U.S. tariffs before August 19th. Carney says that while Canada has options, there's no reason to respond to the tariffs before they're imposed next month.
12: It's important to know what your options are. To have worked it through, to have shared as it affects certain provinces or they have perspectives directly and be united in that response. And I would say, and premiers obviously speak for themselves, we are united in direction and objective and purpose and seriousness about the response.
11: The Prime Minister says the federal and provincial governments would do whatever it takes to defend and support families and businesses. Experts warn the latest terror threats from the U.S. will hit provinces harder than others. University of Calgary economist Trevor Tombay says Ontario and Quebec could see a number of their goods hit with the U.S. 50% levy starting August 19th. Although Tombay says the exclusion of energy and potash from the proposed tariffs means Alberta and Saskatchewan get off relatively light. Crews in British Columbia continue to fight 85 active wildfires, including three out-of-control fires near Boston Bar. The Fraser Canyon Committee northeast of Metro Vancouver is on an evacuation order, and Premier David Eby says anyone still left in the community should leave.
13: It's not safe for you to stay. The evacuation notice is there for a very serious reason. And thank all of those firefighters and first responders who are supporting the community of Boston Bar, the volunteers. We're helping with those who have been evacuated.
11: BC Wildfire Service says hot and dry conditions will continue to fuel existing wildfires and lead to the quick growth of any new wildfires. In the U.S., in Madison, Wisconsin today, after that police-involved deadly shooting, the city's mayor says the immediate focus is supporting the family of the victim, Corey Ruiz, and the community.
14: Now, they said that this is going to be an independent process moving forward. They will release details, including the name of the officer who fired those fatal shots. But obviously, still a lot of questions to be answered by authorities and whether we'll see some of the additional new video that they had promised could potentially be released.
11: That was ABC News Justice Department reporter Alex Mullen reporting. And in entertainment, Montreal jazz pianist Oliver Jones has died at the age of 91. Here's more from Canadian Press reporter Karen Rebo.
15: Oliver Jones's family and record label Just In Time Records announced his death last evening in Montreal without specifying the cause. During a career packed with Canadian and international acclaim, Jones shared the stage with jazz greats Sarah Vaughan, Buddy Rich, and Tony Bennett. Since the mid-80s, Jones racked up a slew of jazz awards and honorary doctorates, netting the Order of Canada, a SOCAN Lifetime Award, and induction into the Canadian Music Hall of Fame.
11: In his later years, Jones would split his time between Montreal and Florida, but remained active with an average of 65 concerts a year. This is the Canadian Press. In sports, star winger Patrick Kane has returned to the Chicago Blackhawks on a two-year, $16 million U.S. deal. The 37-year-old American has won three Stanley Cups in Chicago, spending most of his career with the Blackhawks before stints with the New York Rangers and Detroit Red Wings. He produced 57 points across 67 games in Detroit last season. Well, let the games begin. The Commonwealth Games are officially underway following the opening ceremony in Glasgow, Scotland. Wheelchair basketball player Katie Dandeneau carried Canada's flag into OVO Hydro Arena, while lawn bowler Ryan Bester held the ceremonial baton. The 2026 World Cup was the most watched edition of the men's soccer tournament in Canadian history. Numeris says that 77% of Canada watched the tournament at some point this summer, up from 71% in 2018 and 68% in 2022. Canada reached the knockout stage for the first time before falling in the round of 16 to Morocco. From the Canadian Press, I'm David Augustine.
10: I'm Justin Blackwell with your 980 CJME News Update. A man's identity is yet to be nailed down by Regina police. It comes over a month after his remains were found in a backyard in North Central after a renter was cleaning up. DNA results are expected soon. If you think mosquitoes are worse than ever this summer, well, you're not imagining it. Regina's traps caught thousands of the bloodsuckers so far this season. And this surge also has bug spray flying off shelves. One co-op store is ordering about three times more of the spray than you. A tale of two farms from this week's crop report. Last week, some got nice sunny weather that helped with crop development. Others got to serious storms with hail and flooding, damaging crops and helping disease develop. And Regina police are seeing an increase in complaints about kids riding e-scooters.
16: We actually had three underage kids driving e-dirt bikes. They were driving excessively fast.
10: Constable Mike Seal is reminding parents to check the rules before buying an electric ride for their kids. They have to be 14 to ride one. CJME weather, a few clouds overnight, maybe some rain on and off, no cooler than 17 degrees. Mainly sunny for Friday, another hot one, a high of 31. 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I'm Justin Blackwell.
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17: You're as cold as ice, you're willing to sacrifice our love.
1: Well, good morning. Welcome back to the show. Evan Bray, good to have you here live at Ag in Motion. It is day three of this three-day show. So the last day, full day today again, and another great opportunity for you to come on down and enjoy everything that this great outdoor agriculture show has for you. It's got equipment, it's got technology, it's got innovation. It's probably got your neighbor, because it is the gathering place for agriculture producers and vendors from all over, not just this province, but Canada and beyond as well. Thank you to everyone that has stopped by the booth for a chat here today as well. Well, I can tell you this, at the end of the day yesterday, I spent the full day out here at Ag in Motion. As I was walking back to my truck, I could not wait to get in the truck and turn the air conditioning on, because it was a scorcher yesterday and there wasn't much of a breeze. And so, you know, we've come to, many of us, I think, have come to rely on air conditioning to keep us cool, whether it's in our vehicle, in our workplace, in our homes, for many people as well. That extreme heat, of course, is one of those things that brings that about. Now, it was interesting. Last week, we had a health columnist on the show from the Globe and Mail talking about this notion of maximum temperature standards to protect people living in hot rental units. And a lot of people called into the show not supporting the fact that landlords would be required, if there was some kind of a legislation that went through, to install air conditioning units for their renters. There was a lot of people that said, no, that should not be forced upon landlords. As temperatures continue to rise, air conditioning has become, I would say, for many people, a way to try and cool down. This is where we take a bit of a left turn, because I've got a guest coming up here right away that argues our reliance on air conditioning could actually come with some unexpected consequences from our health to the environment. John Rapley is an author, contributing columnist with the Globe and Mail. I was leafing through the Globe and Mail the other day and saw this opinion piece that he wrote titled, "Air Conditioning May Kill You." Of course, that got my attention, read the article, and I thought, we've got to get John to come on the show. This is a good conversation to have, and I'm happy to say we've got John Rapley, the author of this article, contributing columnist for the Globe and Mail, joining us by phone. John, thanks so much for taking our call.
18: It's a pleasure, Evan.
1: The article, very interesting, and you argue in there that our reliance on air conditioning could actually come with some unexpected consequences. Talk to me about where did the concept for this article come from? What drove you to put pen to paper on this topic?
18: Well, really, because I've actually spent most of my adult life living in developing countries in the tropics, where air conditioning, residential air conditioning, that is substantially less widespread than it is in Canada. And, you know, when I sort of came back to Canada after many years away, and, you know, air conditioning wasn't very common. Residential air conditioning was quite rare in my childhood, but now it's become ubiquitous. And I found this really interesting because people said, well, it's necessary because, you know, for health, for dealing with heat waves. And yet, you know, we did deal with heat waves as children. And when I looked at the aggregate data, in fact, you know, heat deaths are not confined to tropical societies. They tend to have low incidence of heat deaths, which meant that there must be something else going on here. And the obvious fact that if we just sort of say, well, the solution to climate change, to global warming, is to install air conditioning everywhere, we would actually worsen the climate crisis by increasing carbon emissions due to rising electricity demand. So it really got me thinking, so what is the proper balance? Where does air conditioning come in as part of the solution, and when does it become part of the problem?
1: Let's explore a little bit the notion of how countries like Africa actually have a lower death rate from heat than North America, even though, of course, their average temperature is much higher. They have very little air conditioning. Explain to us, as you did in your article, why that is.
18: Well, because of the fact that in a tropical society you live with heat so much of the time. I mean, there are some tropical societies where it becomes inescapable, like, for example, in Singapore, where because they're it's a very densely populated place, and so there's a lot of high-rises, and building for airflow is, you know, there's a lot less you can do. But in communities where, for example, you can use natural cooling, planting a lot of trees can bring down the average temperature in a neighborhood. You know, building houses for airflow, you know, just simple habits that we adopt in the course of the day in terms of hydration, slowing down the work pace of the day, you know, starting early and sort of taking a break in the middle. There are all sorts of ways in which heat becomes more manageable in these societies. And what that means is that in the presence of heat waves, people are able to adjust fairly quickly and sort of deal with them, whereas when you've become very accustomed to a situation where if you have a highly regulated interior temperature, it becomes harder and harder to leave the house, which itself carries all sorts of problems and can, of course, affect, you know, the productivity and the economy if people find it difficult to actually move around very much.
1: Mm-hmm. John Rapley is my guest. He's an author, contributing columnist for the Globe and Mail, recently wrote an article, Air Conditioning May Kill You, and it sparks a very interesting conversation about air conditioning, which many people, especially in society today in North America, have become very accustomed to. I wonder about, and I don't know that you got into this specifically in your article, but have we changed the way we construct homes, knowing that, you know, you can throw big windows in, you can do all of these things, knowing that you're going to have air conditioning to control the temperature inside, versus back in the day when homes relied on a system of fans and airflow to keep that house temperature cool?
18: Well, yes, indeed. And especially you find this, for example, the United States in a city like Phoenix, where a lot of the building just presumes that there will be air conditioning. And so therefore, and in some cases, you know, it's not even possible to open the window sufficiently to get airflow in the case of a power failure. And this is becoming a growing concern because of what climate scientists call compound weather events, whereby you might have, for example, a heat wave putting such demands on the grid that the grid fails, power is cut off, and then you'd have an awful lot of people suddenly exposed to very high temperatures in an environment where they're not able to improve the airflow. So that is definitely a concern, sort of building on the assumption you'll just be able to cool it using air conditioning technology. does itself carry some risks, because one of the things we will have to probably get used to is the greater incidence of these power failures. It's not going to be a constant thing, but the risk is growing as climate change creates more extreme weather events, which means longer, harsher heat waves.
1: So I wonder about, you know, I think about the, you know, where we're situated here in Saskatchewan, where, you know, obviously we can have intense heat in the summer. We're experiencing that right now. We can also have bitter cold in the winter. Is there an argument on the other side of this? You know, people that have adapted without the same sort of heating technology that we have, is there an argument on the cold side of this too?
18: Well, the cold is actually the bigger concern. There's far more heat deaths globally due to cold than there is due to heat. So that's the first thing you want to be absolutely certain is to maintain an environment in which you don't reduce that vulnerability. And the main form of death due to cold is not actually due to exposure. It's due to people with inadequate heating who are therefore less resistant to illness, and so they become the more marginal cases. It's actually the same in heat waves. It's very rare to actually die from actual overheating. It tends to trigger in people with conditions, and that's where I think you really need to target things. You need to make sure that nursing homes are air-conditioned, that hospitals are air-conditioned, that people with health conditions, you want to make sure they have air conditioning at home so that those kind of vulnerabilities are reduced. But, and then there are certain situations, for example, workplaces, generally air conditioning does improve productivity. You mentioned, you know, getting into your car. I mean, that's one place where there's a very strong case that, you know, air conditioning is always good, because apart from anything else, in terms of reducing energy uses, once you get on the highway, if your windows are rolled up, there's actually less wind resistance, so you burn less gas using air conditioning than you would if you didn't use air conditioning. So it's really a question of how do we integrate the technology into our lifestyle in such a way that we maximize its benefits and don't increase our vulnerabilities.
1: Yeah, this is such an interesting topic. My wife and I, actually, I'll give you a little glimpse into conversations we have often, because Jody is one of those people that would much rather have the windows open and a bit of a breeze going through the house than the air conditioning on, whereas I'm a person who tends to say close up the windows and crank up the air. Do you think we need to do a better job of kind of limiting our reliance on air conditioning?
18: I would certainly say so. I mean, the way I'd look at it, Evan, is that people will tell me sort of sometimes when I have this conversation that, well, you know, the heat waves are becoming more intense. But one of the things I have observed, as I say, having grown up in Canada and then lived away for most of my adult life in developing countries, is a lot of the people I encounter when I come back now aren't using air conditioning as a means to cope with a heat wave. They're putting it on as soon as the temperature reaches above about, you know, 20 or 22 outside. They're using it essentially to create a climate-controlled environment where the temperature in their house varies only within a range of 3 or 4 degrees throughout the year, effectively. And I think that's probably a degree of over-reliance. I mean, I've lived on the prairies, and one advantage, of course, you do have there is because it's generally a drier heat, it is actually possible using natural methods to cool down more easily than in an environment where you have very high humidity levels, because the natural forms of cooling, which involve essentially perspiration, hydration and perspiration, which can take care of a lot of it, works much less effectively when you have very high humidity levels.
1: I'm going to ask this last question with the risk of knowing I could get rotten tomatoes thrown at me, being as I'm out at Ag in Motion right now. But I mean, I'm not a guy who's a fan of over-regulation or legislating our way out of issues. But do you feel that there's any role for legislation when it comes to this topic?
18: Well, there may be, although I don't actually have my own fixed views on that. You know, I'm more interested in just pointing out in my writing, you know, this is the advantages, these are the drawbacks, and then leave it to you know, public debate to determine if that's the way to do things. I mean, we do regulate for health, when it comes to health, we do regulate all sorts of things. And if it was determined that there was a public health cost, as I argue there is, to unregulated use of air conditioning, one could make a case that there is a place for it. But I haven't made that case. I'm just more interested in sort of raising these issues that a lot of people haven't given a lot of thought to.
1: Well, you did it. You did it on our show, John, and thanks for the article in the Globe and Mail. It forms for good conversation, and we appreciate having you on the show today.
18: It's been a pleasure. You have a good day.
1: John Rapley, author, contributing columnist for the Globe and Mail. His article, as I mentioned, if you want to just check it out, you can Google it online. Air conditioning may kill you. It's quite a, it's a compelling lead line that gets you to read the article. I am one of those guys that I have to be honest. I like air conditioning. I like it and need it in the workplace. I feel like, the odd time, the office, you'll get into work and whether, especially in the change from summer to winter or vice versa, the system isn't working quite the same. And even though it's a hot day outside, you're still getting heat pumped into the office. Air conditioning tends to be a big part of the way we live our lives these days. But that said, there's some compelling stuff on the other side of it. And I know there are a number of people that feel that they would love, if possible, to live life without air conditioning or at least minimize the amount of use I mentioned. My wife is one of those people. So it tends to be a conversation in our home often. If you have thoughts, shoot me a text, 1-877-332-8255. We are live at Ag in Motion. We'll take a break and we'll be right back here on 980 CJME and 650 CKO.
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1: Welcome back to the show. We are live at Ag in Motion. Just had an interesting conversation with John Rapley. It was his article in the Globe and Mail that caught my attention about air conditioning. I will tell you, I've admitted it, I'm an air conditioning guy. Yesterday I'm leaving Ag in Motion. It was scorching hot out here. We had been out here the better part of the day. I couldn't wait to crank on the air conditioning in the truck. So for many people, air conditioning is pretty common in the truck, in your vehicle, in your home, in your office. But as John talked about, I mean, if you look at it, it's hard to believe, but it's true, that you actually see more deaths in countries like in North America due to heat than you do in Africa. Now, there's a number of texts that are coming in on the text line pointing out that there are some differences when you are born into a country that deals with excessive heat all the time. Pauline in Saskatoon, to people in tropical countries, are born into it. They don't know any different, and they have, you know, their body, they acclimatize to it. She goes on to say, try being a woman with hot flashes every once in a while, Pauline. Thanks for the text. There's a lot to be regulated for health reasons. Cheryl says legislating can be deadly as well, so you have to almost pick your poison. I think that's a fair comment. I am not a fan of overregulation, so I do not for one second think that we need federal politics or anyone weighing in on this whole notion of air conditioning. However,

0: I got in. So here's one from John in Kansas City. It's a fascinating text. Evan, I'm a Canadian and listening in Kansas City. Your guest on politician salaries missed a very key point about a U.S. House rep or senator. And so I'm going to read this text in its entirety. What John says is in Canada, each political party sets up a nonprofit political association. There's campaign spending limits and limits on donations. When that politician retires, whatever fund is left stays with that constituency association. In the United States, if it's a U.S. House representative or senator, they set up a private entity. Donations come into that private entity. There's no limit on how much someone can contribute, nor campaign spending limits. But when that politician retires or is defeated, that money that was donated doesn't stay with the campaign. It goes with the politician. Think about that for a second. John, he goes on to say, that's why you see people like Nancy Pelosi see their wealth increase by tens of millions of dollars once they take off, because those donations follow the person, not the association that they would stay with if this was Canadian politics. So he goes on to say, comparing the base salary of a state House representative in North Dakota to an MLA in Saskatchewan is really comparing apples to oranges. Fascinating. I had absolutely no idea, but that to me sounds like a recipe for disaster, right? Like, what incentive, if you've got a pot of money sitting there waiting for you to leave and it will follow you, what incentive do you have to A, spend it, or B, stay? It's weird, but again, appreciate the perspective, John, that you provide to us there as well. By the way, I just want to say Don Morgan, who a good friend of this show, longtime MLA from Saskatoon, who spent many years in provincial politics here, with a text just basically saying, love being an MLA, love being a minister, always lots of challenges. You have to basically interrupt your career, but you're always on. You live far away from home often. You've got events and constituents. It's hard work, but it can be very rewarding. I think we have to keep sight of that. That's an important part of this conversation, is tough work. It is 24/7 work. It often doesn't give you as much downtime as you would like. So I'm sticking with the notion of the salaries are fine where they are, but the conversation has been great on the text line, and thank you to everyone that has been joining in to give their thoughts. We'll take a break. We'll come back about a new piece of approved legislation in the states that has them potentially sending gigantic mirrors into the atmosphere. We'll talk about that when we come back here on 980 CJME and 650 CKOM.
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3: I'm Justin Blackwell with your 980 CJME News Update. A man's identity is yet to be nailed down by Regina police. It comes over a month after his remains were found in a backyard in North Central after a renter was cleaning up. DNA results are expected soon. If you think mosquitoes are worse than ever this summer, well, you're not imagining it. Regina's traps caught thousands of the bloodsuckers so far this season. And this surge also has bug spray flying off shelves. One co-op store is ordering about three times more of the spray than you. A tale of two farms from this week's crop report. Last week, some got nice sunny weather that helped with crop development. Others got to serious storms with hail and flooding, damaging crops and helping disease develop. And Regina police are seeing an increase in complaints about kids riding e-scooters.
4: We actually had three underage kids driving e-dirt bikes. They were driving excessively fast.
3: Constable Mike Seal is reminding parents to check the rules before buying an electric ride for their kids. They have to be 14 to ride one. CJME weather, a few clouds overnight, maybe some rain on and off, no cooler than 17 degrees, mainly sunny for Friday.

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11: A quarter of the world's uranium, or a quarter of the world's raw nuclear fuel, comes from Saskatchewan. We've all heard that before, but think about this. The vast majority of the work done to get that uranium out of our ground was by Northern Saskatchewan suppliers. The majority of Cameco's mining operation spending is with Northern contractors, which reflects Cameco's long-standing commitment to maximizing benefits for the people and communities where they operate. And recently, Cameco celebrated a new milestone with more than $5 billion spent with Northern Saskatchewan businesses since 2004. These businesses play an essential role in helping Cameco operate safely, reliably, and successfully while creating long-lasting economic benefits in northern communities. So a major portion of the world's nuclear power is built on the work of a collection of Northern Saskatchewan suppliers. And recently, Cameco celebrated a new milestone with more than $5 billion spent with Northern Saskatchewan businesses since 2004. I'm Eric Anderson from CIMSA.
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0: back to the show. Evan Bray, good to have you here. It's a beautiful Thursday morning. We are live at Ag in Motion and broadcasting from the just outside the Co-op Farm Building, which is on the Co-op Agro site, right on the corner of 4th and BC. If you're coming down here, booth 492, and thank you to the many, many people that have stopped by the booth this morning, had some great chats, people literally from all over the province. We've even had, I'm wearing my rider jersey today, and I had one guy yell at me, "You're wearing the wrong color." I'm looking at him thinking, "What are you talking about?" Well, they're in town from Red Deer. So, you know, all we could agree on is we don't like Calgary. We don't like the Stampeders, but they're cheering for Edmonton tonight in the game against the Riders. By the way, and I've mentioned this before, don't forget we've moved green and white prognostications to this afternoon at 4:30. Typically, we would run that today at noon, but given the fact that we're on location today at Ag in Motion, Jamie Nye is going to handle that at 4:30, green and white prognostications, and then the Green Zone pregame show starts at 5 o'clock, and of course, kickoff tonight is at 7. Well, just when you think you can't hear something that's going to surprise you, you read an article or you find out that a decision has been made, and there you are, surprised again. A giant space mirror has been approved for launch into low Earth orbit. Astronomers are raising concerns, serious concerns, about what this could mean for the night sky and scientific research. The technology is designed to reflect sunlight, potentially provide more light on demand, but critics say it could have lots of unintended consequences for astronomy and ecosystems and wildlife. So space talk often is cool. We're adventurous. We like to hear what's going on. Of course, we followed closely Artemis II and everything with that. This is one of those topics where we have to say, just because we can do it, should we be doing it? I mean, I'm hearing companies want to create sunlight on demand. Is that the way to go? Samantha Lawler, I know, has some thoughts on this, Associate Professor of Astronomy at the University of Regina. I always like to refer to her as our famous astronomer, our most famous and favored astronomer, and Samantha Lawler is joining us again today. Samantha, thanks for taking our call.
1: Yeah, thanks for having me.
0: Space mirror, question mark. What exactly is this intended to do?
1: Oh, yeah, I hate this so much. I'll be totally honest.
0: I knew you would.
1: Yeah. The idea is that, okay, you have a mirror in orbit, it reflects sunlight down onto the ground, and you can run solar panels at night, and you can light up a party, and you can light up a disaster area, except none of these things actually make any sense with the way that they've designed the system. So in order to actually generate solar power, you would need hundreds of these all pointed at the same place in order to provide lighting for like a disaster area. Like, these move across the sky, right? It's in the same orbit as Starlink. So it would be a moving light source, and all your shadows would be swinging across the ground. It would make all your first responders motion sick rather than helping light up. It's just, there's so many things that are really stupid about this. So it's bright enough to cause serious problems, but not bright enough to actually be helpful for what they want it to do.
0: So if we just kind of back up and look at this, so this was just approved by the United States Federal Communications Commission. They approved the company Reflect Orbital to test one satellite as, you know, a means of reflecting the sun's rays back to Earth. But they say they have plans for more than 50,000 satellites with mirrors on them in action by 2035. So, Samantha, this isn't just a one and done. If this does go this way, it's substantially changing things.
1: Yeah, exactly. And it's quite disturbing to me that, you know, one U.S. federal agency can change the night sky for everyone in the world with no input from other countries, right? This satellite will fly above every country in the world. It's in a polar orbit. It will be in a polar orbit. And the FCC, the Federal Communications Commission in the U.S., so they received hundreds of letters from people pointing out reasons why this is dangerous and why it will cause major problems. But they said, oh, well, all of those problems are with reflected optical light, not radio spectrum. That's what we regulate. So we'll just approve it. It's really, really frustrating.
0: Which I mean, I think is part of the frustration here is if you look at what they do typically, this, I don't know how this fits into their mandate.
1: No, it does. Yeah, exactly. Right. And more and more, it's becoming clear that this federal agency that is set up to regulate radio broadcasts is not set up to regulate the thousands of satellites that are in orbit today. They're not looking at orbital safety. They're not looking at reentry risks. They're not looking at reflected sunlight, right? They're set up to look at radio broadcasts. We need better regulation in orbit. This is a serious problem that will have major consequences for us now.
0: I've read lots of articles where people are commenting that expertise or lack of expertise in this case is really what the issue is. This group, the Federal Communications Commission, don't have the expertise to understand the consequences of this. I've read already a couple of great pieces written by authorities about the impact this could have on wildlife, for example.
1: Yeah. I mean, every animal on the planet has a circadian rhythm, right? Like, we all have evolved to need day and night. Plants need it. Animals need it. Humans need it, right? And shining a bright light down in the middle of the night, or even just extending the night, that's going to have serious consequences. And this is completely not being studied, right? What is 4 minutes of extra light at a random point during the night? What does that do to animals? What does that do to plants? What does that do to humans? There's no research being done on that before launching. They're just going to launch it and see what happens.
0: Samantha Lawler is my guest, associate professor of astronomy at the University of Regina, talking about this giant mirror, basically, for lack of a better term, that was just approved on a test, I guess, run, if you will, to create sunlight on demand. How tough is it getting for you and other astronomers to do your work with the number of satellites and these types of experiments that are happening now at an alarming rate?
1: Yeah, I mean, almost a large fraction of my research images now have satellite streaks in them, and sometimes I can remove the streaks, and then it's basically like my image has just gotten smaller. But sometimes they're too bright. Sometimes the image has to be just thrown away. Something like this mirror would be absolutely devastating for if it shined onto a telescope taking images, it would possibly damage the camera. And you know, on a moonlit night, you know, you go outside and you can't see very many stars, right? That's what this would be like. Anytime it's above the horizon, you would not be able to see stars, and it's in a 90-minute orbit, right? So it could pass overhead multiple times in a night, and I really don't want this.
0: I think I probably can anticipate part of your answer on this, but I wonder where the balance lies. I mean, there's always this push. If you look at the recent Artemis II mission, this push to explore and understand and find out more about the universe, about space in general. But at the same time, you know, many people are saying just because we can doesn't mean we should. Where does the happy medium lie, Samantha?
1: Yeah. And, you know, space exploration isn't just going out in a spacecraft, right? Like the Artemis II mission. Exploring space is done with telescopes, right? That's what I do for my job. I explore space by looking at it using really powerful instruments. And being able to continue doing that, I think, is really important. So there is a balance, to how much stuff we can have in orbit. There's also like very different ways of using, orbit of, uses for satellites, right? There's, you know, ideas for like, what about advertising on satellites, right? So the U.S. actually specifically bans advertising from satellites, but does reflecting sunlight on purpose, does that fall into the same category? There's actually a paper that was just presented at the UN that argues, yeah, it's the same thing. So, where is the line? The lines need to be drawn. The companies are just putting stuff up there and seeing what happens without any kind of regulation, any kind of thought for the consequences. It's quite scary.
0: Right. Have you heard of the document, The Spectrum Abundance of for Weird Space Stuff?
1: Yes. I wrote an article about it. It's I mean, because that's exactly what's happening, right? So the ideas for satellites are getting so outlandish that they do not fall into the minimal framework that already exists for regulating them. So, yeah, the FCC put out this weird space stuff document, which is, I guess it's refreshingly honest, at least.
0: Yeah, I mean, it talks about space advertising, hotels for billionaires, artificial media showers, space burials for cremated remains, solar power-powered infrared beams to power data centers. I mean, this whole AI data center in space thing seems to have some momentum behind it as well, which I'm sure is concerning to you.
1: Yeah. I mean, it has some momentum in that companies are asking for it, but nobody has actually even demonstrated that this works at all, right? It's like there's nothing that shows that this is better than data centers on the ground, which also have severe environmental consequences, right? So, there's a lot of ideas for what to put in orbit and very little regulation, and that's where the problem lies.
0: I mean, there's so many things. Obviously, you bring up, the points to the forefront here from an astronomy standpoint, which I absolutely would respect and expect that you do. But I mean, I'm reading articles about it might change and implicate flight paths for airplanes. I mean, this has so many wide-reaching implications. I just don't understand how anyone thinks this is a good idea.
1: Yeah, and re-entries have already diverted flights, rocket tests, re-entries. We have concerns about Reflect Orbital, the giant mirror, specifically could flash blind pilots while they're flying planes, could flash blind drivers while they're driving cars at night, right? Like, there's such huge safety issues that clash with how our lives work today, should we have to completely change how we operate so that one company can make more money? I don't really think that's a good idea.
0: Right. Well, knowing that it was a federal United States commission that approved this trial makes maybe my next question laughable, but are we making any strides from a regulation standpoint to try and mitigate some of the, I would say the risky behavior that's happening in space right now?
1: There's at least discussions happening, but I don't know if they're happening fast enough, right? Like, there are discussions happening at the UN level. There have been discussions happening at the UN level. It's so slow, right? And this really does highlight sovereignty issues, right? Like, is a space mirror from an American company allowed to shine on Canada? Do we have any say in this? We didn't get to approve it, so are they allowed to, right? These are issues that will be talked about in the coming months. They're supposed to launch this giant mirror satellite by the end of the year.
0: Someone just said, this sounds like a Simpsons episode. Myron just texted it and says, Evan, this sounds like a Simpson episode.
1: Exactly. Crazy. Yeah. I mean, it's a bad science fiction novel, right? Like, it's like all of these tech bros read these science fiction novels, and instead of seeing the cautionary tales that they're supposed to be, they saw them as good ideas. They're like, no, you missed the point.
0: Yeah. So I want to end on a good note. What have you got to be looking for in the sky these days? Anything up there noteworthy, Samantha?
1: Right now, so again, auroras. There's actually a pretty good chance of auroras for tonight. It is a little hazy looking and might be some thunderstorms rolling in later, but there is a good chance of auroras tonight. And again, we're still on the downswing of solar maximum, so auroras are very likely. Any night that you go outside, look north, and you might be rewarded. It's really one of my favorite things about living here is getting to see the auroras so frequently.
0: Always appreciate having you on our program, Samantha. Thanks so much for the check-in today.
1: Yeah, thanks. Thanks for having me. Clear skies.
0: Samantha Lawler, Associate Professor of Astronomy, University of Regina, a giant space mirror. I'm still chuckling at Myron's text. This sounds like a Simpsons episode. It is fascinating that this is something that is being looked at. The Federal Communications Commission in the United States approved a test, one satellite, by a company called Reflect Orbital that basically wants to put, for lack of a better terms, a giant mirror up in space, I guess they call it the lower atmosphere, to reflect the sun's rays back to Earth for extra solar energy and wide area lighting. It's the light, by the way, just to give you an example of the size of it, is expected to cover an area about 5 kilometers wide and would require repointing, reflecting light about every 4 minutes. And the goal, long term, if this goes well and the approval stands, would be to have 50,000 satellites, mirrored satellites, in the air by the year 2035.
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12: 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Huh? 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Ooh. 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
0: Welcome back to the show. Thanks to all the texts coming in. Jeff and Wayburn suggesting putting a mirror in space is not space exploration, it's exploitation. Another texter reminding us, and this is true, Russia did this. The texter said in the 80s, I think it was 1993, that Russia put up essentially a mirror to do the exact same thing. It only stayed in orbit for a couple of days, and then it crashed back down to Earth. But it's not an entirely new concept to try and maximize the beam of sunlight by putting a mirror into space. But again, it's that question, just because we can doesn't mean we should. And I think it's important conversation to have. Okay, it's also important for me to remind you, we've moved green and white prognostications. They are not happening next. We've moved them to 4:30 today, mainly because I'm at Egg in Motion, live on location here, and it's very tough to do the phone contest here. So Jamie and I will have your green and white prognostications coming up at 4:30 today on the Green Zone. 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
13: I'm Justin Blackwell with your 980 CJME News Update. A man's identity is yet to be nailed down by Regina police. It comes over a month after his remains were found in a backyard in North Central after a renter was cleaning up. DNA results are expected soon. If you think mosquitoes are worse than ever this summer, well, you're not imagining it. Regina's traps caught thousands of the bloodsuckers so far this season. And this surge also has bug spray flying off shelves. One co-op store is ordering about three times more of the spray than usual. A tale of two farms from this week's crop report last week. Some got nice sunny weather that helped with crop development. Others got to serious storms with hail and flooding, damaging crops and helping disease develop. And Regina police are seeing an increase in complaints about kids riding e-scooters.
20: We actually had three underage kids driving e-dirt bikes. They were driving excessively fast.
13: Constable Mike Seal is reminding parents to check the rules before buying an electric ride for their kids. They have to be 14 to ride one. CJME weather, a few clouds overnight, maybe some rain on and off, no cooler than 17 degrees. Mainly sunny for Friday, another hot one, a high of 31. That's your 980 CJME News Update. I'm Justin Blackwell.
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0: Trish Myers, who joined us last year at the show, is back with us here, Associate VP, Federated Co-op. Trish, I'm very happy to have you join us again today. Thanks so much for being here.
21: Oh, thank you so much. It's great to be here. What a wonderful day. Fantastic to be part of the industry on a day like today.
0: And I'm not overstating the importance of co-op in Saskatchewan. I mean, it's the roots of small-town Sask and urban Sask in many ways, because many of us that live in cities now grew up on a farm. So yeah. I think that's the role that it plays.
21: Right. And I'm no different than you. I grew up in rural Alberta, and Saturdays, I remember going to the local co-op with my dad often to pick up supplies, whatever we needed. So I'm not dissimilar to you in that. And I think most people can recognize co-op really is rooted in communities across Saskatchewan, across Western Canada. And that's what's so special about a co-op. When you see the people who work at a co-op or who are on co-op boards, for example, you know that those are people who live, work, and play right there in the local community.
0: 100%. For many years, my mother was on the Abernethy Co-op board. It's people from the community, right, that will be part of it. I know I've heard you say before that co-op is much more than a supplier. Mm-hmm. Can you tell me what you mean by that?
21: Sure. I could take that a number of different ways. First, we often say that we're a different kind of business in the fact that, Evan, I know you have at least one co-op membership number.
0: I've got multiple. Right. I can stop in multiple locations. In some cases, it's a six-digit number. In Abernethy, it's a two-digit number. But nonetheless, I've got multiple, yeah.
21: Right. So that means you are a member owner of those local co-ops, as am I in Saskatoon here. And I think that's important to recognize. It's a different business model. We are owners of local co-ops, and those local co-op associations, about 150 of them, own federated cooperatives. And when you think of where co-op was originated, it really was out of the need for a local group of farmers to secure supply of fuel and other farm supplies for their operations.
0: Right.
21: And so it really truly does have those local roots, that local ownership, and when that co-op is successful, the community is successful as well because of the shared ownership.
0: Chatting today with Trish Myers, the Associate VP with Federated Co-ops, Cooperatives Limited. I mentioned we're on location here at Ag in Motion at the co-op farm building. Partnerships in rural communities, pretty important, and I've said this many times, in all walks of life, I think partnerships are based on relationships, and that's the importance of being embedded in a community. You were alluding to that earlier.
21: For sure. I would contend farmers want to know who they're doing business with. They want to...
0: It's a trust thing.
21: It's a trust thing.
0: For sure.
21: When you're making a significant purchase, you're making decisions about how to farm your land or care for your animals, you want to know the person that you're doing business with.
0: Right.
21: You want to ensure that that organization has the same values, that they have principles, that they know your farm, they understand your farm. And I think that's the heart of co-ops in the ag business.
0: Yeah. You know, when I think about, you were talking about how co-ops have boards, local people sit on boards. Obviously, they've got customers, but they also are employers in the community. But there's lots of ways that co-op gives back. Can you touch on that? Because that's a big part of the model that's built as well.
21: That's right. Exactly. So when we say we're a different kind of business, when a local co-op is profitable, they return those profits back to the local community, either through patronage or community investment. Mm-hmm. Lots of those examples. And in fact, here's an interesting stat. Over the last 5 years, there have been $569 million returned back to local co-ops in Saskatchewan alone.
0: Wow.
21: That's impactful, $569 million.
0: Huge. Yeah, that's a huge number. And I know, I mean, you often like to talk and celebrate the community that you're in, but there's some pretty big celebrations happening for co-op around the province right now.
21: Absolutely. We've got co-op celebrating 75 years more. We know Pioneer Co-op in southwestern Saskatchewan is celebrating 90 years. Saskatoon Co-op celebrating 90 years. Federated Cooperatives in 2028 will be celebrating our centennial. And so I think that's a true testament to enduring relationships, the importance in the communities, the fact that this is not just a building mm-hmm. or a place to do business in. It's a generational relationship in the community that lasts from your grandparents to your parents to now mm-hmm. this current generation.
0: We're chatting today with Trish Myers, Associate VP, Federated Cooperatives Limited. You know, I feel like co-op has done a good job, too, of finding the sweet spot of being a grassroots, the feel of a grassroots organization, however, being a contemporary farming organization, because you look at how farming has changed. We're going to be talking on the show with one of your colleagues about agronomy tomorrow, but how farming has changed, how farming attitudes have changed, how technology has enhanced things. Can you talk about what that journey is like, trying to keep one foot on the ground as being rooted in community, but also being on the cutting edge of technology and agriculture change?
21: Yeah, so much has changed in agriculture. You mentioned technology. You think about some of the farming practices. You think about digitization, AI, robotics.
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0: Heartbreaker. Absolute heartbreaker for the Saskatchewan Roughriders at Mosaic Stadium on this Thursday night as the Edmonton Elks with a 57-yard walk-off field goal, 36-34, the final. The Elks are 6-1. The Roughriders are 4-2, and a 36-34 Elks win tonight. As you're listening to the Green Zone post-game show, Jamie Nye, Daryl Davis, as we get to the game story on this one, which was an absolute offensive showcase. Cody Fajardo, I think the first quarterback since Ricky Ray in 2017, threw for over 500 yards in a single football game. Career high for him, four touchdown passes. Harris, 386 and four touchdown passes. Mack had 173 yards. Schaefer Baker had 185 yards. Offensive thriller. But Daryl, with the emotional week, I can only imagine the devastation for the Riders trying to win one for a teammate and having that be the conclusion.
1: Really, couldn't inject much more into that game, could you, Jamie, in terms of emotion, in terms of excitement, in terms of sadness, just the whole feeling throughout it, and the excitement of the game was starting to make everybody kind of feel a little bit lighter, I think. And the Rough Riders were playing exceptionally well. Two offenses who really went at it, tooth and nail. It was fun to watch the football game, but I guess it means you need a kicker who can kick something longer than 40 or 50 yards, right? That's what you need in the Canadian Field Goal League, and the Rough Riders don't have it. They missed a 46-yard field goal.
0: Hey, the one kid hit his 57-yard field goal. He missed the 46.
1: Yes, and Alex Hale missed an important one going into Pill Country, so maybe there's a mental block there because his coach doesn't let him usually kick in that direction, and that hurt the Rough Riders. They weren't able to do it. Some third down gambles that they were able to stop. They turned the football over. They kept giving themselves a chance and just couldn't put away the Edmonton Elks. And Cody Fajardo, man, 500 yards. He was on target. He converted that huge third down play late in the fourth quarter, had some reliable receivers, and made the plays that won the football game when they had to, and the Rough Riders weren't able to do that, really, when it came right down to clutch time.
0: So, you have the kicker. Missed a kick, made a 48-yarder, missed 46-yarder. They lose by two. Another part of this game story we're going to have to discuss is the offensive pass interference call that took away a touchdown by the Saskatchewan Roughriders near the end of the game. What was that, Daryl? What is that? How is that offensive? They have a little hand fight 10 yards off the ball on a 35-yard pass, and you're calling that offensive pass interference?
1: Yeah.
0: That is an absolute joke. And if you're going to review and look at a play that's 1 yard and a bunch of people, automatic review. Why isn't that automatically reviewed?
1: I know. The God Center keeps inserting itself into football games, but that time when there's a bad call, the God Center doesn't step into the play. It was a horrendous call, Jamie. There's no way that should have been. At that stage of the game, any call, we always talk about the rules being kind of an elastic band depending on the way the game is, and at that stage of the game, that better be a great, an obvious, without a doubt penalty being called against the Rough Riders. After Emelis makes a really good touchdown catch, then they decide, oh, you know what? He touched the player, the defender, on the way by. Let's give him a flag on that one and disallow that touchdown, which would have been a huge touchdown for the Rough Riders. It's just another one that went against them. There was one earlier when the God Center stepped in, and it was an Elks fumble, and they wouldn't give them the fumble on it. So I have no idea why they need a replay center here if they're not going to use it properly, if it's just going to keep injecting itself into the game when it doesn't need to be there and doesn't help when it needs to be there.
0: 1-877-332-8255 is the fan line here on the Green Zone post-game show. We're going to get started on the fan line. I'm interested to see how Rider Nation is taking this one tonight. Dallas, I think you called before the game ended. Dallas, what are you thinking on this one?
2: You know, you guys, I've said it over and over and over again, and I know based on the circumstances, we're probably not going to see anything happen this week. I'm going to start with the good, though, to try to keep positive. Going with what you guys said about our offense, it was amazing. Schaefer Baker was outstanding. That one-handed, I would say, highlight catch of this game. I think he made a couple of them. The guy was on fire. Schaefer Baker is outstanding, and I know a couple of weeks ago I called him Butterfingers. We all have bad games, and this guy hands down made up for it. Trevor Harris did really well, and I have to say I hope that AJ is going to be okay. I know he walked off, which was better than what initially we were thinking based on that twist. But yeah, you guys, the officiating ruined this game. Not only that, there was a point where Trevor Harris easily could have been against Edmonton, could have had roughing the passer. Again, Caleros gets called for light taps on the head, or you touch the guy the wrong way. You blow on the guy the wrong way and he gets, roughing the passer. But Trevor Harris got nailed quite a few times. The refs never called anything. And then that pass interference was ridiculous. And the last thing that I'll say, you guys, I nothing will probably be done based on the circumstances. You guys know what I'm referring to. Trying to keep this more along the lines of the football game, though, we need a new kicker. Daryl, if you want to use Alex Fail, there's no other way around. Alex lost us this game. And I hate to throw that at him, but he did. If he made that kick, and did you see that kick, you guys? Mickey Mouse could kick a better ball. Like that ball barely was up off the turf. That was ridiculous. And this, how many times does this guy need to have these brutal, like, 3-year-old kicks? The guy can't kick. Not only can he cannot kick past 40 yards, the guy can barely get the ball off the turf, like maybe 5 or 6 feet. This guy sucks. And I hate to use that term. This guy sucks. I will even go as far as saying this guy is potentially crossing being worse than Brett Lawther. You guys know how
0: well this season he is, because Brett Lawther's darn near perfect, isn't he?
1: Yeah, I think he still is. Yeah. Brett Lawther. But, yeah. There are people calling for him to come back. And you're not one of those guys, though.
2: No, don't bring him back. Don't bring him back. But all I'm saying is we need another kicker. Ideally, next week, there has to be something. Probably won't happen. But, like, I don't know, whatever you media people need to do, when the time is appropriate, please do something to ask Corey Mace, like, what are you going to do? And I hope he doesn't give the Mickey Mouse answer. We have faith in our kicker, because he's lying. He doesn't have faith, and nor should Rider Nation. But thanks for taking my call, you guys, and enjoy the show.
0: Thank you, Dallas.
1: Is there a kicker coming in?
0: I thought there'd be a kicker in the bye week.
1: I did, too. I thought with the bye week that they bring one in, because as you and I talked about, their strategy has changed. They can't rely on their kicker to get a 40-yarder or something more than 40 yards. So that means their strategy changes. That means get a new kicker. To heck with the ratio in having an import or an international player there. They got to get somebody who can get them some points. Kickers win games for you. One kicker I know as great as Cody Fajardo played tonight. Blanchard, the kicker, kicks a 56-yarder to win the football game. And meanwhile, Saskatchewan loses with a 46-yard miss. It's pretty simple. You lose by 2 points, swing it the other way around, and Saskatchewan gets the victory.
0: Yeah. He's one of four. He's 25% from longer between 40 and 50 yards.
1: Mm-hmm. Well, they can't try a 50-yarder. It's funny, though. One of his converts, a 32-yard convert, sailed right through the uprights and right through the back of the end zone. So he would have made it from 52. But he can't make the field goals that really need to be made. He doesn't use a tee, which is unusual, right?
0: That one had to be made. Less kickers are using tees now than back in the day. 1-877-332-8255 is the Green Zone postgame show. Brian, what are you thinking this evening?
3: Well, given the circumstances last week, you can, I guess, pin any positives or negatives on that. But last year we were guilty a couple, 3 times a game where we, you know, give up the long ball, you know. And I thought this year we'd done a pretty good job of cleaning that up. But, boy, this game, tell you, our secondary sure took a step backwards. And not just like, you know, where the guy was all over me, made a great catch. Like, there's so many of those long catches, man. Like, there was nobody even near them, like, for as far as coverage goes.
1: That Austin Mack touchdown, what a horrible breakdown. Whose guy was that? They're all looking around to say, who was supposed to be here?
3: So that's something we got to clean up next week. Thanks, guys.
0: Yeah, well, the secondary got absolutely torched. 500 yards passing by Cody Fajardo.
1: Yeah.
0: We haven't seen a 500-yard passing game from a quarterback in quite some time in this league. You saw it tonight as we don't know the calls. We don't know the strategy of the defense. But on that play, when you see Jackson Ford and Marcus Sales both take the low guy, you know, one of them was supposed to have the high one. And nobody took him. So I you were sitting next to me. I called it from 10 yards. I'm like, he's wide open. 10 yards. He stepped like 5 yards off the line of scrimmage. I went, he's wide open.
1: Yeah. And he had to wait for the ball. He came back to the ball. It was a little underthrown because even Cody Fajardo couldn't believe he was that wide open.
0: The communication was a little bit off tonight.
1: And we thought it might be better with Roland Milligan back in action, but it wasn't. It was the worst game by the secondary. And maybe one of the worst games by Edmonton's secondary, too, because both quarterbacks came out throwing deep. That was their strategy, and it ended up costing the Rough Riders way more than it cost the Elks.
0: Both quarterbacks threw four touchdown passes tonight. So we go to Les in Corning. Les, you watching the game? What do you think?
4: Well, that sucked. Plain and simple. The God Center, they were going to make sure Edmonton was going to win that game. We didn't have a choice, and that was already decided, I figure, but I'll leave that alone. Harris missed a key throw there.
1: Is that the one in the fourth quarter by the crossbar?
4: Yeah.
1: Yeah, Les, that was a weird throw, wasn't it? Didn't expect that from Trevor Harris.
4: No, and when he threw his hands on his helmet, he knew he had to kind of muff that one. But, that was a bad one. And, I was another guy expecting to see another kicker in there tonight. That lost us the game right there, that kick. And that's where it's going to come down to. Are we not going to rely on a kicker the rest of this season to go through?
1: You need one in this league? You don't need a kicker in this Canadian Football League, do you?
4: Well, sure, paid off for Edmonton tonight.
1: It did, didn't it?
4: Yes. And, just frustrating as could be the way things went. We should have won that. The coverage on that secondary was just terrible, terrible. Wide open throws. Cody, he was just picking them off left, right. And I'll say their offense is good against our defense. And I don't know. We still need work on our defense. They're good. They're good, but going up against Edmonton's offense, we got to get better. That's what I kind of figure, guys. But, have a good night anyway.
0: Right on, Les. Thanks for the call. The secondary was, I don't know, preparation was off, of course, this week. And the communication was just not there. Switches that were other. There was a lot of times they're looking at each other. It was like, where were you?
1: Yeah.
0: And where were you? And wasn't that the read? It was ugly tonight. But in the last couple of minutes, they just were owning the Edmonton Elks until really two or three passes in that drive. And, they left them a 57-yard field goal.
1: But pretty good coverage by the linebackers, hey?
0: Yeah.
1: Do you remember Thurman, Josh Woods are making huge stops and by the receivers short? How many times did they set up third down and the keep letting the Elks get third down because they could throw against the secondary. Can't throw against the linebackers, but they can throw against the secondary.
0: 1-877-332-8255 is the fan line here on the Green Zone as Jody is in Estevan. Jody, what do you think?
5: Well, I rarely agree with Daryl, but... Rarely do.
1: Okay, that's fair.
5: Yeah, no, we've gone at this for over a decade. But that OPI was crap.
0: That might have been the worst offensive pass interference call I think I have ever seen in professional football.
5: Mm-hmm. Yeah, that's what I said. I was screaming at someone who doesn't even care about football. She thought I was insane. I was like, look at it again. And... we won a championship with Coach Mace as the DC. So I'm starting to wonder about this guy.
0: Josh Bell, the new coordinator.
5: Yeah, and right, because we won a title last year, and they had them 3rd and 14. Right, the game was over. Forget about the kicker. No one cares. Ask Belton. No one cares about the kicker.
1: Belton was texting us tonight. He's so mad at the kicker.
0: Oh, he's furious.
5: Well, yeah, but when he watches the tape, he'll go, this never should have happened in the first place. How did they get that first down? Like, I don't know, guys. You know what I expected, you know, considering the circumstances. Mm-hmm. I thought there's no way they lose this.
0: It was an emotionally charged game, and good on the Rough Riders for how they responded to all of this tonight too. Like, we should say that.
1: Yeah, they did in a horrific situation that nobody wanted to be in.
0: And let's not deny the Edmonton Elks are 5-1 for a reason. That's a good football team over there, and we saw one of the most epic games of the CFL season so far.
1: Yeah.
0: Like a West final preview potentially. That's how good these two teams are.
1: Mm-hmm.
0: And the Elks would have the same thing as the Riders if the Riders went on all the opportunity, like all the fumbles and bumbles they had at the end of the game. The Riders didn't complete. It was 2nd and 3 from the 3-yard line. Wide open receiver. You miss them. Trevor Harris missed him, short-armed it, right?
1: Yep.
0: A bad OPI call.
1: Yep.
0: Those types of things. Those are points off the board, and then the missed field goal, too. That's a lot of points right there that the Riders missed out on for various reasons, but the Elks can probably have the same debate. It was a fun football game to watch. It was entertaining as all get-out, frustrating as all get-out for Rider Nation, though. 1-877-332-8255. That line is now open. Thanks, Jody, for the call and agreeing for Daryl after the first time in 13 years. We're going to take a quick timeout. We got Jared, Dwayne, Jason, Aiden. You're all coming up. And that one line is open right now. Hit redial on 980 CJME and 650 CKOM.
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0: Welcome back to the Green Zone post-game show. Jamie Nye, Daryl Davis. Britton Gray's back in Mosaic Stadium. He'll have the post-game thoughts from the football team. This has got to be a crushing loss for the team. You know, Daryl Davis, they were trying to win one for Jaden Dahlke so darn bad.
1: Oh, yeah. Did you see Kian Schaefer-Baker after his touchdown catch? Came to the sidelines, put a 3 with his fingers, and then an 8, drew a heart with his hands and pointed to the heavens. You know that they were thinking about it all the way along. There was a delay of game penalty, right, that the Rough Riders took. They only had 11 guys on the punting team.
0: The first punt of the game, the Rough Riders had 11 players on the field and stood there and watched the clock tick to zero. They were called for delay of game. They only had 11 out there. Jaden Dahlke was on the punt team. He was the man who made the call.
1: Yeah.
0: He was kind of the captain of that punt coverage team. So to pay tribute to Jaden Dahlke, they did that. And it was discussed previous to the game because the Elks declined the penalty.
1: Mm-hmm.
0: Everybody was like, why did they decline it? Yeah. And then we just saw one guy go onto the field and it was,
1: it's a little symbolic of Jaden Dahlke not being
0: the lost man formation. So, and then to have that 57-yard field goal walk off for the Elks to win a gut punch for the Saskatchewan Rough Riders in a 36-34 win for Edmonton, who are now 6-1. The Riders are 4-2 after the first third of the season. The fan line is open, of course. Thanks for your patience tonight. Jared is going to restart the conversation right now. Jared, your thoughts.
2: Well, it looks like we're going to repeat because we're complaining about the kicker. And that's a good thing because that's all we did last year. So at least that's consistent.
0: Hey, yeah, if it's anything like last year, this team's destined for a Grey Cup championship.
2: Yeah, exactly. But you know what I did notice? You know, like, they went through a lot of stuff this week and stuff like that. But every bye week last year, they came off so soft. Like, I was starting to get a prognostication for the defense was going to just obliterate this game, but wow, what an exciting game. And, you know, we weren't soft at all. Like, we were so soft last year coming out of the bye week. Guaranteed wins. They just blew us out. But, you know, they seem a lot more dialed in after the bye week, and they had all the reason not to be dialed in.
0: Yeah, they won. They lost to Edmonton after the bye week last year, and they got the bye week was the smoke game last year. When they took on the Calgary Stampeders and lost on that delayed game. They did win one big bye week game, though. Had a bye week going to the West Final. they definitely came up charged for that one as beating the BC Lions. But as I said, okay, here we are talking about the kicker. Maybe that's a good thing, Jared.
1: Once again, and this was an unusual bye week, too, right? Of course, it was shorter, and they lost a player in the tragedy of losing two lives that they dealt with before in a pregame ceremony that was rather touching too, I thought. So it's tough.

0: But they were in it. My concern going in was, how emotional are they? Are they going to take penalties? Are they going to get, you know, lose their focus or anything? They stayed in the moment for the most part, didn't they? They suffered, you know, a couple of strange calls and a missed field goal and gave up a long field goal after surrendering a couple of third down gambles and a weird underthrow by Trevor Harris. So some weird things happened, but they were there for the entire moment of the game.
1: 1-877-332-8255. And now we go to Dwayne up next to Carrot River. Dwayne, your thoughts on a 36-34 loss to the Edmonton Elks.
2: Well, the first thing I have to say is I just wonder how big the smile is on Fajardo's face. He finally got a chance to play in Rough Rider land, and he showed the Rider fans exactly what he could do if he had a defense, which he never had when he was let go by the Riders, and he played a wonderful game. I'm a little disappointed that people think that the Riders lost this game because of the referees, when all you have to do to win a game is be ahead 7 points, and they couldn't get to that point. And they need to be sharp. They've got to practice this week, and if they can go back to Edmonton and lay a licking on Edmonton, everybody will be happier than whatever. If they don't, they haven't learned much in this one. And my God, you know, why in the world do we still have that kicker kicking? I mean, it's just, you know, how many chances do you give a guy? Maybe they can't find a better kicker. I don't know. But my feeling was that it was a heck of a game, really wonderful to listen to. Of course, for Rider fans, the wrong team won, but it had some good plays, but it was, we could have done better with just a few improvements.
1: Well, yeah, and that's just it. Both teams were kind of sloppy, especially late in the game on little execution things, especially the Edmonton Elks, trying to... The Elks did their finest to try to gift wrap that thing for the Saskatchewan Roughriders.
0: And then the Roughriders kept giving it back, kind of, right? They just couldn't finish things when they really needed to. So it was a strange finish, really strange finish.
1: Prototypical CFL finish. You never know what's going to happen.
0: Yep.
1: Dwayne says can't blame the refs. I'll blame the refs on the offensive pass interference call.
0: But then
1: it was atrocious.
0: That's true. Then the God Center came in and repositioned the ball and give the Rough Riders a turnover.
1: And I still think they didn't push it back far enough. I think they still gave some generous spot there to the Edmonton Elks on that third down stuff.
0: And that one, was that Javon Leak on a return, dropped the football before his butt hit the ground, but the God Center wouldn't give that one to the Rough Riders. So a couple calls went against the Rough Riders. Of course, it's always up to the team to score more points. And if they had kicked another field goal from 46 yards, which should be a makeable for any Canadian field goal league kicker, then they would have won the football game.
1: Now let's go to Jason in South Dakota tonight. Jason, your thoughts on the Riders' loss to Edmonton?
3: Oh, what a crushing loss, but overall, what an exciting game, eh?
1: It was exciting, yes.
0: Yep.
3: You know, just, you know, a couple things, you know, first off, you know, the offensive pass interference call, we all know the officials in the CFL struggle. Until these guys get paid an actual decent amount of money, this is unfortunately what we got to live with in the CFL. The question I have bigger and bigger picture though is this replay center. What is their role? When do they actually get called in to make play calls on stuff and overrule things? It just seems so ambiguous. Mm-hmm. I think that's the biggest concern on the refereeing and the calls in the game. With regard to the kicker, you know, it sucks. Like he's like the goaltender in hockey, man. Everyone else on the team can suck, but when he blows a big play like that, man, the finger's pointed at him, and he's got to make those plays. He's got to make that kick. There's no doubt about it. He's a pro football player, and he's not getting it done. But doesn't Brett Lawther look great right now if he was back in the green and white, eh?
1: Yeah.
3: But the last comment that I got to make, though, is why are we trying to outthink ourselves? We got the Sasky assassin, Tommy Stevens, sitting on the sidelines in numerous occasions when we are inside the 10-yard line, when that guy can just bulldoze through defensive lines and get us big yards. I didn't understand why we were pulling him out of the game on several occasions when we had just a couple yards to go inside the five. I think he is an X factor in the CFL that no other team possesses, and I don't know why we don't use him in those situations more. I think we're out, outthinking ourselves on that. And lastly, I just want to say hats off to the Ryder organization for what a classy way to honor Jaden Dahlke and the other individual that was unfortunately killed tragically in that car accident. Just the one thing that I feel the announcers missed out tonight by saying we should have them in our thoughts as we move forward. I think we also definitely need to have them in our prayers. So that's the last piece I want to add for tonight. I'd be curious on your guys' thoughts.
1: Jason, thanks so much for the call. Jaden Dahlke, Bhishma Rajaguru, both honored before the game. Both the team did. Of course, they have so much footage of Jaden Dahlke for a video tribute. But the fact you could tell they did their work to pay tribute to Bhishma Rajaguru, who lost his life needlessly on a highway, as Jaden Dahlke was the driver of the SUV going the wrong direction on Highway 11. And a lot of credit. I don't know how many organizations would have put the effort forth that the Rough Riders did to make sure they had the videos and everything of Bhishma to make sure he got almost the equal time for a tribute as Jaden Dahlke did.
0: And they put him on first too, right? Which was a nice gesture too. This team, I know there's going to be a lot of people angry, and there's a lot of injured and grieving and mourning people around, but the Rough Riders, they didn't want what happened to happen. Nobody did. It's horrible that they've gone through it, but the team, the organization has a conscience. That's what I keep saying, right? They realize that there are other people involved with this. How many people are damaged by this and hurting from this? And the Rough Riders, to their credit, reached out to make sure that they gave him the attention that he deserved. To, you know, you're right. Everybody knows who Jaden Dahlke is. Everybody in that stadium would have. But the innocent victim also needs a tribute. So the Rough Riders did what they could have done, the best they could have done in a situation that nobody wanted to be in. So that's a very good phone call. I think he touched on all the subjects and everything that we've been talking about tonight, because there's a lot went on in tonight's football game, before tonight's football game and during the game, and everything was overshadowed or in the shadow of a tragic traffic accident. So the fact that we've moved past that, not moved past it, you don't have to move past it, but are taking a step further away from it, that's part of grieving, part of mourning, and that's part of what we're doing here.
1: I think a job well done in a very difficult situation. I know the team might take a little heat from those who, with the Jaden Dahlke situation, thought, okay. But again, we deal in fact right now, and there's one big piece of the puzzle that has not become fact yet on this collision. As much as many people are presuming it to be true of what might have happened that night, that fact's not there. And with some of his family member, I believe were there. His teammates wanted to pay tribute to him, but the team made sure that Bhishma was not forgotten tonight. You could sense it from the get-go. He was definitely there, and some of his people that he knew were brought down on field level to be there for that tribute as well, invited by the Saskatchewan Rough Riders.
0: Reynolds, the president, spent time with both families. We rode the elevator up with him towards the off field level. So yeah,
1: the Riders did their best, and that's all you can ask in a very troubling time. As we continue here on the Green Zone post game show, all right, as we get back to what happened in a 36-34 game, Jason was the first to bring up something I was thinking but haven't brought up yet. Second and three from the three, and you don't go Tommy twice.
0: Is that right at the end of the second quarter?
1: No, at the end of the game.
0: Oh, okay.
1: At the 3-yard line. Yes. Second and three. On the short arm. He was open. There was a play there, but aren't you thinking of going Tommy Kent?
0: Yeah.
1: Two plays, 1.5 yards each?
0: Late in the game. Some people have asked about the end of the second quarter, and I thought, no, Tommy Stevens shouldn't be in. They should be throwing the football with 19 seconds left. But that time, they had plenty of time to run the football with unstoppable Tommy Stevens. Yes, I agree with the alternative strategy. Yep. They made the wrong calls at that time of the game, which is unusual because they had called a pretty good game up until that point, but that's the time when you have to turn it over. They've been successful with Tommy Stevens running out the clock. Why can't he run into the end zone to get that crucial touchdown at the end of the game?
1: Jamie and I, Daryl Davis with you here on the Green Zone. Aiden is on the line. Aiden, what are your thoughts on this Thursday night?
4: Hey, fellas. First of all, I just want to say that I do appreciate the commemoration to Bhishma, and I thought that was fantastic what the Rep Riders did, the organization. You know, obviously, that was has been a very tough week for the organization, the CFL as a whole. I thought they did a very good job at that. Obviously, there's so much toxicity online, which is ruining the moment. But look, just to get back to the game, people have talked about this already, but that field goal that Alex Hale missed toward the end of the game, was that blocked or was that just a horrible kick?
1: No, he shanked it.
4: He shanked it. Okay, okay. So, first of all, that is a problem. They need a new kicker. Vincent Blanchard is not, you know, he's no Paul McCallum, but he's been a consistent kicker for Edmonton. Other teams have seemed to have found consistent kickers. I don't know why the Rough Riders cannot. And also, getting back to a point that another caller made, there were two opportunities that the Riders had within, I believe, the 5-yard line. They did not use Stevens. I know it worked out one time. They got a touchdown right before the half ended, but man, I don't understand why they would not use Stevens with the time and the goal line situation that they were in toward the end of the game. You know, you needed 3 yards. You could have gotten it in two plays with Stevens, but instead they had Harris throw it, and unfortunately he made a bad throw. Harris is a great quarterback. He's one of my favorites, but I don't understand why you would try and put the entire game into his hands when you know that Tommy Stevens can do this. And also, I agree that the pass interference was completely ridiculous. Offensive pass interference, one of the worst calls I've seen in this league. And just one more point I'll make is that Ouellette, every single time they give him a ball straight up the middle, like, why don't they give him a pitch? Why don't they try and get him outside, do something straight up the middle? I know he got hurt. I hope he's okay. I know Bertrand Houdon came in and basically did the same thing, but it's like, I don't understand the play calling sometimes. And I love Mark Mueller. Obviously, the history there is fantastic. I love that he's here. But sometimes I really do wonder about his play calling. And the last point I'll quickly make is that I believe this is the first 500-yard passing game that I have seen in this league since Mike Riley in 2013. Am I correct on that?
1: I think it's Ricky Ray in 2017 threw for 500.
4: Okay. Well, they won the cup that year with Ray, so, you know, that was one of his good years. Trestman, wasn't Trestman coaching the team that year?
0: Ooh, yes. Yes, I think so, yeah.
4: Well, you know, quarterback whisperer. But anyway, it's very rare to see a 500-yard passer in this league. It was great to see, but my goodness, that Rough Riders secondary needs work. I'm wondering if Corey Mace wants to take over the job from Josh Bell again. But anyway, just a couple of my points there, guys, and thank you so much for taking my call.
1: Aiden, thanks so much for your call. A great one tonight on the fan line here on the post-game show. I just looked it up. It was week one. Ricky Ray threw for 506 yards against the Hamilton Tiger Cats in 2017.
0: We've had that point brought up, Aiden brought up, and somebody called one of our callers earlier, Josh Bell taking over as defensive coordinator. We kind of thought that's a great idea because Corey Mace needs to concentrate on being the head coach. He put together a defense and won the Grey Cup, obviously, in a hurry. Mm-hmm. But, you know, they were the second best team for points allowed and the second best team defense for yards allowed coming into the game. But the calls that are hurting them seem to be in crucial situations, when maybe a different defensive coordinator would call a different play. What are your thoughts, Jamie? And I wonder what some of our callers think. Should Corey Mace start taking over the play calling again?
1: I'd have to go back to last year. I'm sure there was a few duds by the Riders defense last year.
0: Yeah.
1: They've been
0: pretty good.
1: They've been the second best defense in the Canadian Football League up until this game.
0: Last game, the game against Hamilton, they were unbelievable. They were dominant.
1: Yeah, like bad quarterback in Jake Dolagala, of course, but they were dominant. But before that, they were top four defense all the way through.
0: Mm-hmm.
1: The numbers will change that probably significantly a little bit because it's so early in the season. But I'm not throwing Josh Bell out yet. There's no way.
0: Yeah, he's learning. Well, look at J.C. Sherritt. Look at the defense he's calling now. He's just the second year defensive coordinator for the Edmonton Elks. And that defense has gotten better too. Although they got picked apart a little bit tonight too. Though it's funny, we're talking before the game about the two strong defenses, and both teams come out throwing deep against teams that are supposedly have really strong defenses and really strong secondaries. So interesting that that's the way the game went.
1: Jamie Nye, Daryl Davis with the Air in the Green Zone post-game show on this Thursday night. Keep the calls coming. We do need to take a quick time out, but before we do that, we need to do the play of the game.
5: Maybe it made you... It might have made you... Or maybe just made you...
6: Come on!
5: It's time for the play of the game.
1: I'm interested on this, Daryl, because you have about 90 to choose from for the play of the game.
0: Doesn't it have to be the last one?
1: 57-yard field goal for the win?
0: Because apparently kickers in this league can kick over...
1: Or is it the 46-yard miss?
0: Well, I you know, you appreciate successes rather than failures in this business, right? So good for Corey Blanchard to for the Edmonton Elks to kick a 56, 57, it's whatever yardage. Yeah. I think 56 yards to win the game. It was really weird, Jamie, that we were talking. What took so long to make that play? It was like four
1: Someone
0: minutes.
1: Just texted that in, boy. Why did it take a minute 45 for the ref to get the field goal attempt
0: right, because
1: off?
0: Late in the game, the referees take over, which they always take over anyway, but it's a 35-second clock until the last 3 minutes, and then the referees whistle it in, and then you got 45 seconds, and away you go, right? So, or not 45, so you get 30 seconds, but away you go from there, and this one took forever. It's like they let Blanchard go up and check the wind and make sure, read the putt and decide which way that everything was breaking. And then let him kick the 56-yarder. That's the play of the game, by the way. Of course it is. It's the game-winning points by a kicker who made the kick. You're right, we could have gone with Alex Hale missing a 46-yarder, but let's give credit to the guy who made the kick because it ended up winning the football game for a team that missed a shorter kick.
1: Vincent Blanchard.
0: Vincent Blanchard. Sorry, I call him Darren. Darren's an old lineman. old lineman.
1: Right? He kicks the game winner, 57 yards, 56 yards. Tomato, for a win. There's your play of the game. Keep the calls coming. That line's now open if you want to fill it by hitting redial on 980 CJME and 650 CKOM.
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0: Jamie Dye, Daryl Davis, and you, the fans, here on the Green Zone post-game show. Thank you so much for your patience tonight. We have a full bank of calls, and we will for a lot of this evening on a Thursday night. 36-34, Elks win with a walk-off field goal by Vincent Blanchard for the Elks to win a heartbreaking loss for the Riders. As we go to Brendan in Lumsden. Brendan, what are you pondering on this Thursday night?
1: Well, guys, I mean, let's make it real simple here. We need a kicker. We needed a kicker last year. We need a kicker this year. This is heartbreaking that we lost by what we did. And secondly, I mean, we came out of the halftime really flat. You know, I mean, the game was a heck of a game. Don't get me wrong on that. But, you know, we need to get points on the board. We can't be, you know, going 2-0 and expecting a kicker to win us a game. Other than that, I mean, we have to work on our secondary as well. I said this last year every time I called in after every game. We're getting picked apart on those deep throws, and nothing's changed this year. The only thing that saved us was we're Grey Cup champs from last year. We need to get that dialed in, and, I mean, we do that and watch this team go.
0: Well, it's interesting, Brendan, and thanks for the call tonight on the postgame show. Alex Hale deserves the heat for missing a kick, but give up 500 yards passing and you're blaming the kicker, right?
2: It's easier.
0: It is.
2: Yeah, to say one guy blew it, but it was a whole
0: bunch.
2: But what
0: about the blown coverages that allowed for two Austin Mack touchdowns in that game? Yep. So share the wealth. A short arming a wide open pass by Trevor Harris. Share the wealth. Guy or a gal, I forget who was on that sideline. There was a female official tonight, so I don't know which side it was. Whoever threw the pass, offensive pass interference, it's absolute garbage. That call is absolute garbage.
2: It was.
0: Should never even be a thought. There was no real shove. They collided with each other, hand fought, and he ran by him. Tells me if it's offensive, even the defensive player wasn't like, oh, he pushed me. I blew it.
2: Yeah, he thought he blew the coverage because he'd given up a touchdown. And what a huge touchdown that would have been. Instead, a made-up offensive pass interference call.
0: It's very much a team game, and every part of the team can share this one. But when you lose by two and the kicker misses a 46-yarder and he's missed a few from outside of 40, I understand your frustration. And I also agree. You have to bring in another kicker. You have to see who else is out there. Like, please. To see if they're more consistent.
2: And the reason they did that, he wasn't necessarily the best kicker in camp either. They kept him because he's a global player, right?
0: It feels that way. Yeah. Kim had a better leg than he did.
2: Yes.
0: But he's an American kicker.
2: So they would have had to change their ratio. I think they would have for sure. One more win for sure if they change the ratio. So I think it's probably worthwhile.
0: All right. As we continue, Brendan, thanks for the call tonight. Keith in Saskatoon. Keith, what do you got for us this evening?
3: Oh, my gentleman. Attending games in Mosaic, I've been attending games since the early 70s as a young boy from Melfort. I think attending games at Mosaic can be both exhilarating and excruciating. Tonight was one of those nice nights. It was a fantastic game, and I love the entertainment. Wrong team won. I'm going to go in the minority here. I know a lot of people are ragging on Alex Hale. In fact, last week I said we needed some hail insurance because of all this hail damage. I'm not going to hang it on Hale tonight. I'm going to hang it, folks, on our defense. And let's look at tonight's game. Let's look at the stats. In the second quarter, the Riders gave up a three-play drive. In the third quarter, they gave up a four-play drive and a one-play touchdown drive. Let's look for the first third of the season. Yes, they did good against Nathan Rourke, but VA tore apart in Calgary. Chad Kelly blitzed them in here when we had the Prairie Blizzard game. Yes, we won against two guys named Jake, but Mayer and Dolagala aren't going to the Canadian Football Hall of Fame tomorrow afternoon. And now we got blitzed by Cody Fajardo. So to me, a lot of people, again, are going to talk about the kicker, but to me, it's the defense. 510 yards of passing, no ability to get a sustained pass rush, no ability to really hold Edmonton into late in the game when there was that sense of urgency. And final point here, I agree on the call to have Harris throw the ball on second and third late in the fourth quarter. I know he makes that pass to Johnson 99 times out of 100. But I didn't like putting Stevens in because check the stats tonight. Stevens ran the ball 3 times for 4 yards. So I know against Ottawa and Hamilton the past weeks, he had some 10 to 15 to 20 yard carries. To me, Edmonton was controlling, so I'm not convinced we would have made the 3 yards on the two plays. So again, I love the call that we made in terms of Harris winning the throw to Johnson. But to me, Harris makes that pass with his eyes closed. Going forward, we play Edmonton 3 times. So we need the ability to win the tiebreaker against them. And to me, it's going to come down to fixing this defense. Yes, I'd like a better kicker. But to me, this defense against top-shelf quarterbacks has looked very suspect through the first third of the season. Go Riders!
0: Keith, thanks for the call. And I can tell you were screaming as hard as possible at the end of that game. I can really feel the voice there, Keith.
2: Kind of raspy. We were wondering about Trevor Harris' short arm in that because that doesn't happen very often. Do you think, I know that he was a little bit away from the crossbar, and Cody Fajardo hit the crossbar earlier and pumped it up for the Saskatchewan fans who remember the 2019 Western Final, right? But do you think Trevor Harris was a little distracted and tried to throw under that crossbar? I know he was a little bit away from it, but do you think that's playing in his mind a bit?
0: I'm not sure. But I will say that when I looked at that play, I was just wondering if Johnny Johnson, if he was supposed to come back a little bit and he was reading him to come back towards him, maybe.
2: And he
0: potentially
2: was headed back a little bit, but he didn't come back
0: but
2: as
0: still,
2: close as much as he
0: even
2: should.
0: Then, that was.
2: It was low for
0: it even
2: was a
0: low for that,
2: back.
0: Too.
2: Yeah. It wasn't the way Trevor Harris usually throws it. A football. Yeah, he short armed it. Maybe he thought the crossbar might have been the way and he was trying to throw underneath it. Johnson is the least experienced of all the receivers. Maybe Johnny Johnson is. Maybe he didn't get back the way he should have. A whole bunch of things, just all at the wrong time for the Rough Riders.
0: All right, let's go to Terry up next. Terry, your thoughts on a Rider loss to Edmonton?
4: Well, the dudes are in the game, that's for sure. But I'm not going to keep kicking the kicker. He's been kicked it out tonight. But I just wanted to say how to bring up this a little bit, but how much Cody Fajardo has matured since he left Saskatchewan. Like, just in the interviews, pre-game interviews, like, when you were talking with them there, Jamie, and then just, like, in the game there, like, it just blow for blow, back and forth with, you know, the two top quarterbacks in the league. And I often wonder what if he would have stuck around with Saskatchewan a little bit longer, but he, you know, he just didn't have maturity back there.
0: Well, yeah, and Cody's admitted as much. Saskatchewan matured him for the better once he was able to leave and kind of look in the mirror a bit. In the moment, it was hard because he was, you know, scrolling through his mentions on social media so often and paying attention to what I had to say about him, which is ridiculous. And I said on the radio, Cody, stop listening to the show. And stop checking your ads. Like, stop it. You're better than that.
2: Mm-hmm.
0: I'm paid to have an opinion, and you don't have to like it, and that's fine. And also, don't check your mentions.
2: It's a tough place to play quarterback.
0: Exactly.
2: It's tough
0: he made it tougher on himself here. So, yeah, Terry, he has matured.
2: Mm-hmm.
0: And, you know, going to Montreal and winning a Grey Cup also helped him do that.
2: Yeah, playing his best game ever in the Grey Cup game, right?
0: No, although, he might have played his best game tonight.
2: Might have played his best one tonight. That's true, yeah.
0: Yeah, what a performance by Cody Fajardo. And this, that, and the other thing, Cody moved on. He won a Grey Cup. The Riders moved on. They also have a Grey Cup with Trevor Harris. So it worked out for both on that.
2: The last play, just before the game-winning field goal, Cody Fajardo's on the bench and throwing a water ball around. He looks like he's pouting a little bit. That didn't look like a very mature Cody Fajardo at that point.
0: Yeah, he still is emotional. He's got some, you know, Cody's got fire.
2: Yeah.
0: There's not a lot of tougher and more emotionally invested than Cody Fajardo when it comes to winning football games.
2: Mm-hmm.
0: And he's winning football games. They're 6-1 are the Edmonton Elks. Rematch next week. A lot of people in Edmonton, I'm noticing on my social media account, like broadcasters in Edmonton, yeah. They're like, there better be 30,000 people at Commonwealth Stadium. Like Jay Onright says, there better be 30,000 people.
2: It's tough to lure people or to entice people or tell people they got to go to games, right? If you want
0: show
2: to
0: show them that.
2: Yeah.
0: Tickets are a lot cheaper at Commonwealth than they are at Mosaic. right now to get in.
2: Yeah.
0: So
2: they broke 20,000 last game at Commonwealth State, right? So that's a good sign. They announced 28,513 for tonight's game.
0: On a Thursday night, that was a great crowd, I thought.
2: It was a beautiful night for a football game, and maybe a lot of people coming because they're emotionally involved and emotionally invested in this team and this game because of everything that's been going on. So a decent crowd. Will they get 30,000 in Edmonton? I don't know. There'll be some Saskatchewan fans going there, I'm sure. It's a weekend game, but that's a big crowd and a big jump for the Elks.
0: All right. As we get to... Who's next? Austin in BC. Austin, what do you think tonight?
5: Hey, guys. I just phoned with an idea. I think that it might be in the best interest to hide the challenge flag from Corey Base and then give it back to him in the fourth quarter. Because I just hate when the coaches use their challenge flags early in the first half or first quarter. Because he could have used that to overturn that BS offensive pass interference. It's just frustrating. And
2: I wonder if they would overturn that one. I don't know. Even though we think it's a horrible pass interference call, I'm wondering if they think it might have been. The God Center, who knows what the God Center thinks?
5: Well, that's the other thing, Darryl. I was going to say, you're so negative about the God Center, but they sure saved us on that third down spot.
2: They did on that one, too, but they missed the one on Javon Leak with the fumble on that return. They looked at it on the challenge and still, and that's the one you're referring to, right? That I thought that was a good challenge, and I thought the God Center botched that one. The God Center botches most of them.
5: You don't get your challenge play back, though, if you throw it win, do you?
2: Well, if you win it the first time, you do. Yeah, you get another serve.
5: Okay.
2: Yeah.
5: Well, either way, I just feel it's such a waste in the first half using it. When the games come down, it's so close, and the refs, you can't trust them. But anyway, guys, thanks a lot.
0: All right on, Austin. Thanks for the call on this Thursday night. We're going to take another quick timeout. We still got calls on the line and one line open right now for you to dial 1-877-332-8255 as we continue here on the Green Zone Post Game Show on 650 CKOM and 980 CJME.
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0: Welcome back, Jamie Nye, Daryl Davis, as we'll continue to stroll right along here on the fan line after a Riders loss.
1: Tough Riders loss.
0: Heartbreaker.
1: It was. Strange plays. Strange ending, Jamie. The game was rolling along. It was entertaining.
0: Cody drops the snap. He tosses it out into the wilderness. Mm-hmm. Antoine Brooks picks it up. Then Trevor Harris short arms it. Alex Hale shanks a 46-yarder. Sam Emelis scores a touchdown, taken back by what I think we both think is a bogus offensive pass interference call. They stuffed the Elks on a third, and this was all in the last 6 minutes of the game.
1: Yep. Uh-huh. And then give up that big play to set up a 56-yard field goal for the winner. Winning points.
0: Wow. Okay, let's get right back at it. Lauren, thanks for your patience tonight. You're up next, and your thoughts as the Riders fall by 2 points.
2: Well, a lot has been said about Trevor throwing that pass short, but you know, I'm gonna hang one on Mueller. You're down at the 7 yard line. You don't have your key running back. Even if you do, you're on the 7 yard line. Give Trevor two shots at the end zone from 7 yards. He's not going to miss both of them. He could make that throw 20 more times and probably not miss one. But when you leave it to one play, that's the result. And I don't understand that. There's no guarantee that Stevens also would have made, those 3 yards. It's not like we were handling the Elks D-line. So why would you give them two shots at the end zone? And as far as a field goal kicker, I know May said, oh, no, he has the utmost confidence. Well, in Hale, but obviously that was just not to blow any more of his confidence. He probably doesn't have any less left anyway. His psyche is pretty much shot. They absolutely need to get a kicker. And besides that, training camp was up here in Saskatoon. And Hale doesn't have the leg in the first place to play in this league. We've got guys that can hit plus 50 yards. If that was Hale or sort of Blanchard at the end of the game, he wouldn't have made that because he doesn't have that kind of leg. So we if we're going to lose out on the kicking game, and you noticed probably during the game, even on his kickoffs, he was hardly getting it to the 20-yard line on kickoff. So the leg isn't there. The accuracy isn't there. The inconsistency is there. So give up on him already and get. I was surprised that with a bye week, they didn't bring somebody in at least to compete for the job, but they didn't. And I do not understand that. And, our secondary looks confused out there. They're looking in at the quarter all year. Well, do your job. But they're not. They're, instead of a guy blows by them, and they're all two guys on that one, we're looking at the quarterback and the out pattern, and the guy is blown by them, and he's 10 yards behind them. I don't get any of that.
0: It's a bit confusing watching how many times that secondary was all over the place.
1: Messed up.
0: Yeah.
1: He's right. Absolutely. That's not what you expect. It's basically a veteran group, and their leader, Roland Milligan Jr., after missing most of the season so far, was back. And you think, okay, this really makes a difference for them. But they maybe adjusted without him, and now they've got somebody new coming in, right? And it was surprising to see how badly the secondary played tonight. I wasn't expecting that from the Rough Riders defensive backs.
0: And we'll see. It's a long week now in Saskatchewan. After a Thursday, they play Saturday, so it's almost like another mini kind of bye week for the Rough Riders with a few days off before probably Tuesday practice for the team. I imagine Corey will want to give them now some space to get out of the building.
1: That's true. Everybody needs a bit of a breather after the tough week that everybody around here has been through. Absolutely.
0: Let's go to Brent up next. Brent in North Battleford, what are you thinking on this Thursday night?
3: It was a tough game. I mean, it was entertaining. But I agree with the other caller and yourselves. I thought the defense was extremely bland. They continue to play. They use a cover two defense. They continue to play zone coverage. They never ever try to go man to man. It makes me question just how talented these defensive backs really are. Can they keep up with other teams or what? But they never, you know, we didn't see any exotic blitzes or anything. It was just usually three or four man rush. And I blame a lot on the defense. I had a couple other points too. I mean, in today's world with kicking, you have to expect near perfection. And when have we seen perfection with kicking with the Rough Riders? Like, you can't ask a defensive star or an offensive star to go at 75%. That's not acceptable. And that 46-yard field goal, it was an embarrassment. When you see a kicker like Blanchard kick 57 yards on the last play and a 46-yard field goal is shanked as bad as it was, I know, I feel for the guy, but, you know, we had an American kicker that coup that was near perfect. And, you know, my patience is running thin with the Rough Riders. Corey Mace is a hell of a coach. I give him he's one of the best coaches we've had in many years. You know, he gets his team motivated to play football, and we won a championship. But the fact of the matter is, stop showing so much patience, you know, on these kickers. Lothar now figured out his problems, and he's kicked exceptionally well. I wish he was here in Saskatchewan instead of Hale. But we have a few issues to get clarified, especially with that defense, that bland defense. And the kicker that keeps finding a way to miss either an extra point or a field goal, that cost us the game.
1: Mm-hmm. Alex Fail.
0: No, Dallas calls it. It's frustrating. There's no doubt on many accounts when it comes to the Riders, the secondary, the defense, the kicker. There's a few things you can get to that are frustrating for the Saskatchewan Rough Riders. As we continue this Thursday night, lots of people still on the fan line. We got jam calls, so I'm going to keep going. Taylor, you're up next. Taylor, what do you got on this heartbreaking loss for the Riders, 36-34?
4: Fair enough. Well, yeah, thanks guys for taking my call. And like, it was a heck of a game. I want to cut the kicker a little bit of a break because I mean, he did, in my opinion, with the single points too. Like, to me, it was an improvement in the past few games. Yes, he missed one, and yes, is he the best kicker we ever had? Absolutely not. But I think he showed improvement. That's just my own take. But I want to be honest, and two things. I have a concern. I have a buddy that's in the medical field, and he was with me at the game. He told me, and again, he obviously wasn't attending to AJ. But I got to be honest, that he said that ankle did not look good. And what are we going to do if he's done for the season? The second thing I want to know, why in tarnation, gentlemen, are we not putting Tommy Stevens out? And I'm sure it's already been asked already, mm-hmm. but that would have won us the game. I mean, you got to tank. You've seen Stone Cold Steve Austin out there every time he goes. Why would you not? You got 3 yards to go and two downs, gentlemen. That would have won. I mean, correct me if I'm wrong. I don't get it.
0: Yeah, was it Keith? Somebody else said, well, he was only averaging like 1.2 yards per carry. He was 3 carries for 4 yards. But
1: he didn't get stopped when they needed him, though. He plows through whenever he needs to, and he probably would have been in the end zone. Or they even could have run Treveris on a quarterback draw there. Isn't that what you were calling in the press box Britton Gray?
5: Yeah. One of the old bootleg, like when Peyton Manning did it to my Dallas Cowboys, where even the cameraman didn't know where it was.
1: Absolutely. But Tommy Stevens, his name's been mentioned a couple of times. At the end of the first half, I have no problem with the two passes because there are 19 seconds left. But late in the game, they had time on the clock. They could have run it a couple of times. Tommy Stevens from 3 or 4 yards, absolutely over two plays, is unstoppable. They're not good. No team is going to stop him twice, I don't think, from that yardage.
0: Jamie Nye, Daryl Davis, Britton Gray, just back from the stadium. He's got post-game audio coming up as well as we continue here on the Green Zone post-game show. But keep the calls coming. I think Britton's got Beast and Beast prepped as well a little bit later on here on the Green Zone post-game show. But we do need to take another quick time out as, We're into the weeds now on the old clock here, ladies and gentlemen. But keep the calls coming. 1-877-332-8255. 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

0: Jamie Dye, Daryl Davis, and we'll get Britton's thoughts here real quick from an emotional night at Mosaic Stadium, as well as hear from Corey Mace, Trevor Harris, and more still to come. One more hour to go if you want to give us a call here on the postgame show. Who do we got next? We got James in Saskatoon next. James, your thoughts on this Thursday night?
1: Well, you know, I'm not necessarily the biggest fan of Cody, but I have to give him his just due. And it's a matter of perseverance for the man. You know, sometimes you just got to bend the will a little bit. And now, to be sure, he wasn't on the field when they scored the extra points, but getting all those third downs certainly didn't help hurt his cause as well. Having said all of that, it just kind of appeared to me that sometimes our offensive coordinators can't notice shifts in momentum. And for me, I think there's been a lot of discussion about the defense, but things that I picked up on were more on the offensive side. So when we lost A.J. Ouellette, that was significant because we tried running the ball once again, and it didn't have any of its pop or pizzazz or any of its fear, to be honest with you. So I think that what we needed to do is start to be a little bit more creative and aggressive. I am a big Tommy Stevens fan. There is no doubt about it. That is a man. Like, I'm of the opinion, who needs a kicker when you got a Tommy Stevens in your backfield, right? And I think we didn't utilize him to the capacity that we could have. Now, to be sure, I don't think Trevor Harris has choked on a little choke pass like he did on that one in a long time. But still, you got 3 yards. I sure, as a fan, would have loved to have seen Tommy Stevens do 2 plays and laid it up like a Christmas tree out there. So that's kind of one of the things that we look at. We need to be creative. We need to be possessive of it. You know, we tend to almost feel like there's a metrics and a box that needs to be checked so that we can say that we've checked the boxes and moved on the parameters. Well, sometimes you need to bring that schoolyard excitement, and Tommy does that for us, right? So, anyways, I think I've sung enough of his praises. And like I said, I hope AJ recovers. I am not sure. I do just wish him the very best. But as a fan of the CFL football game, this was one hell of a game.
0: It was.
1: The last 6 minutes, kids, that thing was something else.
0: That's why we love this game. That's why we love the rules. That's why we love 3-down football and the chaos that can ensue in the Canadian Football League. And that was chaotic. That final 6 minutes was absolutely a gong show.
2: It looked like
0: the Elks were trying their best to hand the Riders a win until the final drive sealed it with Vincent Blanchard's walk-off field goal. James, thanks for the call. And AJ Ouellette, nasty when his knee got bent.
2: Walked off the field, but I don't know. Britton in the press box says, well, you can walk with torn ligaments, right? I don't know if it was. We hope it wasn't. We hope it wasn't severe, but you

0: things. But I agree with what he said, that the Riders did put it, did do a good thing tonight.
1: Mm-hmm.
0: You know, and as I agree with you also, Jamie, that facts are not facts until they're facts.
1: Yep.
0: So, but anyways, to the game, man. I don't think entertaining game, sure. You know, our secondary sucked big time. But you know what? I don't think, you know, and again, kudos to Cody. It's very hard for me to cheer against him because I remember what we put him through when we had him here. And he had a hell of a night, man. Hell of a night for him. But we should have won this game by 10 to 14 points. I'm not nearly as concerned as other people are about this game because we're only six games into the season. Heck of a lot of football to play. But I will say this. I picked up a couple of things, and maybe one of you guys did too. That drive when we were pinned behind the almost at the goal line and Harris threw that massive bomb to Schaefer Baker, and then he threw another bomb. You know, look good for the stat line, guys, and for the yards, but that's not who Trevor Harris is at his core. Did you guys pick up on that by chance?
2: But they threw deep tonight right from the start. They mm-hmm. were trying. It seemed like that was their entire strategy, was to use Trevor Harris as a deep passer. He's capable of it. You're absolutely right. He's a timing quarterback and short yarded stuff, but I think he can still throw deep.
0: Again, another one of my points of rare agreement with Daryl, but that play calling, man, on that second and three at the three, and you don't put in Tommy Tsunami, which, by the way, Jamie, that is his name, not the one that you give him.
3: I didn't give it to him. He elected to go. It was Tommy's decision to go with Stone Cold Tommy Stevens. I had nothing to do with it. Plus, it's a better nickname.
0: Second and three, man, Tommy gets it on the first try, man. On the first try.
2: Maybe, yeah.
4: He only averaged 1.3 today. Whatever the Elks were doing with Tommy Stevens, it was working tonight.
2: That's all he needed was a yard and a half every
4: needed
2: time.
4: Needed three. So, would have came up about 0.2 short.
3: All right, that's great. You think Tommy Stevens would actually allow that to happen?
4: Probably not.
3: Exactly.
2: And every caller has said at the end of the game and that put him in for two plays there, they're not going to stop him.
3: No.
2: Not twice.
3: I don't think so.
2: I don't think so either. Even if he's averaging 1.2, he's still going to score a touchdown in that respect. In that situation, he's in the end zone.
3: I think so.
2: Maybe the first time.
3: Second and three, I was a little surprised. I was like, they're going to go Tommy, aren't they?
2: Yeah.
3: And they go, no. But it was an open play. It was there. It was the right play call. Trevor Harris short arms it.
2: And like, who expects that to happen?
3: Mm-hmm.
2: He never misses that stuff.
3: Oh, there's so much here, Britton, isn't there?
4: There is. A weird game. All around, like, look at the amount of fumbles that just ended up back in both teams' hands when they fumbled.
3: Yeah, Keyshawn fumbles it, and the Riders get it back. It was crazy.
4: You had Antoine Brooks with that fumble recovery after Cody just chucks it backwards. Weird game.
2: Weird on that shotgun. That's the one you're talking about.
4: Yeah, where the center snaps it before Cody's ready.
2: Yeah.
4: Hindsight, yes, we can criticize it. Like you said, I get the play call at the end, though. He was wide open. You don't expect Trevor Harris to do that. He was tearing up the Elks defense for the most part. He threw four touchdowns.
3: Yeah.
2: Yeah.
3: And
2: the only interception was a deflection, right? It's not as if he threw it to somebody. I think Keyshawn Johnson missed
3: it. Yeah, when a defensive tackle gets an interception, you know that's not on the quarterback when it gets popped back 10 yards for the interception. But heck of a football game today. It was entertaining as all get out, and I can't wait for next Saturday in the rematch. Hopefully more of the same, except for Saskatchewan. You'll want a different result. Jamie and I, Daryl Davis, Britton Gray is back from Mosaic Stadium. We'll hear from Corey Mace. We'll hear from Trevor Harris and some others coming up before we say goodnight. But we still have Game Warriors, Unsung Heroes. And are you ready for Beasts and Beefs?
4: I think so.
3: He's taking over for Belton Johnson on this Thursday night. We'll see how Britton Gray does on Beasts and Beefs next on 980 CJME and 650 CKOM.
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9: Welcome back to the Green Zone Postgame Show. Jamie Nye, Daryl Davis, and Britton Gray bringing back postgame audio from Mosaic Stadium on this Thursday night. Is it still Thursday? Yeah, just barely. Still Thursday. With a 36-34 win for the Edmonton Elks. We'll get to Corey Mace in a moment. But first, filling in for Belton Johnson. It's Britton Gray. It's Britton's Beasts and Beefs.
10: From chop blocks and dirty hits to big-time catches and fans in the stands.
11: That was a good old Southern spanking right there. Mm-hmm. I love every bit of it.
10: You never know what'll catch Belton's attention. It's Belton's Beasts and Beefs.
9: I'm curious what caught Britton's attention tonight.
12: Well, a few things. I've written it all down.
9: Okay, that's nice.
12: Let's start with the beasts.
9: You're gonna beasts.
12: I want to do beasts first because the last beef I have is a big one.
9: Oh, it's a big one. Okay,
12: and so there's a lot to go over with what happened in the last beef.
9: Okay.
13: Oh my goodness.
9: That's a tease.
13: All right, good.
9: Okay, beasts. What did Britton like about this football game?
12: I mean that Keen Schaefer Baker one handed catch along the sidelines. How it just fell in there. What a play and what a talent they have with Keen Schaefer Baker. Prior to that, the 108-yard touchdown drive, just the way they answered right away, ends with, once again, the big play to Keen Schaefer Baker.
9: Do you want to give any credit to anybody who predicted that 108-yard touchdown drive?
12: Jamie and I predicted the 108-yard touchdown drive.
13: I heard
12: it. Seen this team before. I mean, how about Gavin Myers? Big man interception. Always like to see that out there. Always will beast a big man interception. Antoine Brooks, I said he was going to eat. How about that great sack he had on Cody Fajardo where Cody kind of just ran into him?
9: Great sack? What do you
12: said he was going
9: about?
12: To eat. Way to get there.
9: I would like to add to a beef list.
12: So he was going to eat? Hey, he ate. Jonathan Edwards, he had a big special teams hit when they lined him up behind the punter, ran out there. Big hit. You understand why they like him so much, that speed and good on special teams. Roland Milligan had a big hit in his return to knock that ball loose late. But, I mean, the Beast was kind of, it's a little bit of a funny one because just the whole, the fumble, the crowd for getting everyone fired up, the center snaps it. Cody Fajardo doesn't get it. He chucks it up. Antoine Brooks gets it and recovers it in a weird night to get fumbles and runs it all the way down. That's my biggest beast. The crowd and everyone enforce that fumble.
9: That definitely was a part of the crowd. The 13th man definitely did their part on that play for sure. That's a great beast on a great crowd for a Thursday night, too. Over 28,000 people. When I sat down, I looked up at the east sideline, the top upper deck, and went, oh, this is a good sign.
14: Some people here,
9: So
14: nice night for football.
9: It was a great night for football. There's the Beasts. What do you got for Beefs?
12: The Beefs, well, first of all, there was the holding penalty on the big punt return that Daniel Weeb looked like he was almost going all the way. They called him out.
14: That one, didn't we? Yeah.
12: There was game changer right off the start. They called him out. I think if they would have went back and reviewed now, they did blow the whistle.
14: Mm-hmm.
12: It looked like he was in when I saw the replay on TSN so holding penalty, that can't happen on special teams. And then Austin Mack, both of his big plays, you cannot allow those plays to happen as a defensive backfield, especially the late one like that, that allows them to take the lead once again.
14: Especially to Austin Mack.
12: Right? You know, that's where Cody's going. I picked him to eat as well. Hey, look at me go.
9: Austin Mack. Yes, you did.
12: Austin Mack.
9: Blame Britain.
12: The uprights. So glad they're getting moved to the back of the end zone. Once again, football gets ruined. Cody Fajardo hits it in the exact same end zone
9: that
12: he's done it before.
9: That leads to the drama of the CFL.
12: Whatever. I'm with Daryl. Can't wait to see them move to the back of the end zone.
14: Yep.
12: Another beef. You're at the 3-yard line.
9: Alex Hale will never be able to attempt a kick if they move the field goal post.
12: That's
9: back.
12: A conversation for next season.
9: Okay.
14: No, it'll be halfway through this season. We'll think about that.
12: Corey Mace choosing to kick the field goal late. You're down at the 3. There's enough time left where at least if you don't get the touchdown, you might get the ball back at least. I don't like that. You left too much time for Cody Fajardo. And the biggest one, it was a whole 3 different things led to what happened in the beef. First, you have the big play by the Riders. 2 people run onto the field and completely stop any momentum the Riders have and ran from one end zone to the other.
9: My wife texted me about, she gave me a champ and a chump today. The chump was, she said that, were the idiots who ran on the field.
12: Yeah, just running on the field, just waving to the crowd. Come on. And like at that point, it just completely stalled any momentum the Riders had. The penalty on Sam Emelis, which I really didn't see the offensive pass interference.
14: Yeah, we didn't either.
12: I didn't get it. I don't understand it. Didn't see it. And then it all just leads to Alex Hale missing a field goal. And here's my Belton impression. Kickers, man. You gotta hit that. So just that whole series of events that eventually led to the missed field goal is my biggest beef because there was a lot that happened in that short period of time.
14: It was. It was a frantic finish, wasn't it?
9: Yeah. Man,
14: so much can happen at the end of a Canadian Football League game, and it all happened in the end of this one.
12: Mm-hmm.
9: So there are, well done, Britton.
14: Yeah,
9: well done.
14: Way to go.
9: Well done. I think
12: try Belton, to do my best.
9: I think Belton would be proud of you with the beasts and beefs.
14: Will he hear the points
9: tonight?
12: I had a good idea that maybe I did pretty good on this one.
14: Yeah.
9: Did you see Belton's tweets tonight?
12: I saw one tweet.
9: Yeah, I think he agrees with you on the kicker. We'll talk to Belton on Monday on the Green Zone. There's Beasts and Beefs. Let's hear from head coach Corey Mace. First asked about the issues in the secondary.
15: You know, we'll look at the tape, but just off of blind eye, you know, there was some bust back there. So you never want to see anybody running wide open like that. Anyway, you know, it was tough. So, you know, we'll get back to the film and... like Trevor's just saying, that was a really good team that we're playing against. Let's clean some things up.
16: You guys held Rankin in check for the most part. Did the threat of him open up stuff for Fajardo over the top, do you think,
15: No, I understand that. You know, Rankin's a good football player. I think some of the things that the explosives that we gave up, not too much to do with Rankin. So, just simple stuff, man. We'll correct, but yeah, it's just tough. You hate to give those up.
16: It certainly felt like, I guess I'll describe it as like a gut punch. You guys went toe to toe all night, and then all of a sudden, there's that last second field goal, and then it just feels like a gut punch. Is that how you would describe the emotions of the whole night?
15: Yeah, I don't know. I kind of felt like the whole game was kind of like that, you know, momentum swinging back and forth. You know, but credit to that team. You know, I know that head coach very well. You know, they take on his mentality, and he would scrap to the very end. You know, they got a kicker with a big leg. And at that point, you're hoping for one more strange play. It just didn't go our way tonight. So, you know, it's not the West Final. We get to play next week. So it's good.
17: But Corey, can you just talk about Alex Hale again? Just makes the big kick, but then misses that one, and then you lose by under 3 points. Those points loom large.
15: Yeah, well, a lot of points loom large that you don't capitalize on. You know, I don't ever want to put that on Alex. You know, because he gets you 3 points. If he misses one, you miss 3 points. I mean, we give up a bunch. Like, there's so much stuff that goes on in a football game. You can't really pinpoint that. So, I'm putting that on Alex.
17: Corey, I'm emotional week and everything, the pregame ceremony, just your thoughts on everything about it.
15: Yeah, you know, it was tough, but, you know, obviously we knew it was coming. It's just, again, man, it's just such a sad situation. You know, personally, you know, I don't do really social media during the season. So just being out there and seeing both people, you know, both victims being represented, and seeing a little bit about, you know, both gentlemen, man, it's so sad, bro. It's just so sad. Yeah.
16: I wanted to go back to the missing man formation and taking that kind of last opportunity to honor Jim in the spot that he would have been in at that time. Just what was that like as a team, and how did that kind of come together?
15: Yeah, you know, it was talked about a little bit through the week, and then, you know, Nick Weeb came to my office, and he asked if it was okay. You know, I said, I've got no problem. So, shout out to Killam too for declining the penalty. You know, he's a good guy. But just, yeah, that meant a lot to us.
9: Yes. If you missed it, we talked a little bit about it early in the post-game show. There was a delay of game penalty the Rough Riders took early on their first punt attempt. That was Jaden Dahlke's. He was the leader of that group. He'd make the call. So as you just heard, Nick Weeb came to Corey and said, can we do a missing man formation? And they did it. And Mark Killam declined the penalty. It led to a little bit of confusion early upstairs when we were like, why is he declining the penalty? Until we realized one player would come onto the field after that on the declined penalty. So classy stuff all around from Nick Weeb to Mark Killam. And overall, dealing with an emotional week and night at Mosaic. Still to come, Game Warriors, Unsung Heroes. And Britton Gray did it again on Bold Predictions. 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

0: This is the Green Zone postgame show. Jamie Nye, Daryl Davis, Britton Gray filling in for Belton Johnson. We do have Game Warriors Unsung Heroes and go through our bold predictions coming up. But first, we did want to hear from Trevor Harris tonight after a dramatic 36-34 win for the Elks on a 57-yard walk-off field goal by Vincent Blanchard.
1: Yeah, and yeah, I thought that was a pretty good CFL football game. Felt like we were going to win it up until the very end. Play here, play there, call here, call there. I'm probably going to be, waking up all night thinking about the last play. But yeah, sucks. But yeah, it's two good football teams for sure.
2: The last play, just an errant throw. Like, you had him over the top. Further than anyone.
1: Not even part of the progression of the play, but they kind of just all condensed right down to our primaries, and I kind of noticed they left the middle of the field wide open. And when I flipped around, I saw his eyes, and he felt he was uncovered, and so I thought he was just going to stop right there. And it's just a miscommunication. It's my fault. I should throw the ball through him. I shouldn't put touch on it. But I just thought he was so wide open, I could just put some touch on it, and I need to just throw it to him. It's one's going to bother me all night.
2: You guys get him again next week. Just, is it nice to be able to get back to that team after this kind of game and get right back at it?
1: Get that thought tomorrow, probably. Always 24-hour rule. Watch the film tonight, tomorrow, and pretty much all week, because we're going to be preparing for them again. So, yeah. I mean, ultimately, I think that, will be awesome to know that we get them again immediately after this. Just sucks. Didn't get this one for sure.
2: But Trevor, an emotional week, the pregame tribute and ceremony and everything, just your thoughts on it and being out there?
1: Yeah, I thought it was well done by the organization, honoring both people. And obviously, a tumultuous, strange week to navigate as a team, but I was proud of our team in terms of coming out fighting. The effort is going to continue to be there. This is a Corey Mace-led football team, and you're going to get everything we got every single week, regardless of circumstance. And so I was proud of the guys in that, and I hope both families that we honored are proud and could take some solace in the pregame tribute to them.
0: That is Trevor Harris' thoughts postgame. Mm-hmm. And of course, as always, with Trevor, well said. As we continue on the Green Zone postgame show, real quick, we'll get to Game Warriors, but Chris from Warman wants to weigh in tonight still on the fan line. Chris, what are your thoughts?
3: Well, I'm a little annoyed by two touchdowns getting called back from penalties. It was a pretty good game, though. It was pretty entertaining, back and forth.
4: Yeah.
3: And Jamie, I have to blame you.
0: Why? What did I do now?
3: I'm Chris from Mormon, who picked 24-21.
4: I remember that on the prognostications. Yeah.
0: Yeah.
3: And what business does he have making a 57-yard field goal?
0: Exactly.
3: And can we switch kickers?
4: Yeah.
0: Edmonton's not making that trade.
3: I know.
0: Yeah.
3: Unfortunately, I know.
0: Not a chance. So you're when you said two bad call, are you talking about the return hold?
3: Yep.
0: Okay.
3: We
0: know you're talking about the OPI. I just wanted to know what the second one was.
3: Yeah, the return hold. Yeah.
0: Oh.
3: So I'm like, we could have had this game.
4: Oh, easily. Yeah. One more field goal, right? And two more less penalties.
0: It was unbelievable.
4: Yeah. Strange how karma worked against them this week. Eh?
0: Oh,
4: mm-hmm.
0: That's one of those games. It's like, I thought it was going to be one of those endings, right? Where the team with the emotional turmoil overcomes and it's an amazing victory. And it would have been an absolute amazing victory, and maybe amazing enough that they were in that game and emotionally checked in and all that stuff when everything could have been emotionally checked out for the team. Like, give them credit. They were even in that football game and even showed up for the football game. You're not supposed to root for a team as unbiased people as we try to be, as much as I always joke. We're unbiased to a degree, but we also, I said, Daryl and I also you know, grew up at Mosaic Taylor Field, right? So there is that side of it on Saskatchewan where you go, man, a win tonight would have felt a lot better than what this feels like.
4: And we see them. Britain deals with them every day. We deal with them almost every day, and you see what they're like, and you see how much they've been hurting this week, right? So we know that you get a little sympathetic, and you say you're proud of them, because when you were interviewing Trevor Harris, Britain, and you just think of the pain he's going through just from a football game, but think of the pain he's gone through all week and how he's carried a lot of the emotional load. He's spoken every time we've asked him to speak about losing a teammate and losing a member of our community, and told us how he feels and said, you know what, maybe I haven't been through it, but I can still lead. I can still help people through this. Mm-hmm. And we can do two things. We can mourn Jaden Dahlke and everybody else who we need to for the families, and we can prepare for a football game. So they did it, and credit to them. And that's the type of thing that, Jamie, I think you're talking about, that you kind of, your heart is with them a little bit. Mm-hmm. Maybe we're not going to cheer for them, you know, rowdy and wave pom poms, but you feel for them, and you know that this entire organization has had a tough week, and you think, you know what, they deserve the best after a week like this.
5: Yeah, exactly. Don't cheer for the team, cheer for the people you get to know, and because you do get to know them, you get to know what's going on in their lives, you get to know them on a personal level to a degree, right? And it's just, it's been so tough, and I do appreciate the players taking the time and talking about this, and because it's been a tough week.
4: Yeah.
0: And just, you know, Britain's in the room and he's asking, hey, are you okay talking about whatever? And that's kind of how we've been handling it all week. And some players, a lot of them have been saying yes, but there's a few who just don't know what to say. So they respectfully decline, and we respect them that they're not in that space yet. Yep. To talk about what went on. So it's been a tough week and heartbreaker for the Riders. Tonight, 36-34 as we get to the game, Warriors.
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7: 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Now, game, Warriors.
0: Offense, defense, game, Warriors for the Riders and the Elks. And only for the second time this season, we start with the team that's not the Rough Riders, because it's the Edmonton side. We always start with the winning side. And right. Let's go to the offensive game warrior the Edmonton Elks.
4: As much as I don't like giving it to quarterbacks, I don't know how I can get around giving it to Cody Fajardo. It was a 25 for 32, 510 yards, no interceptions, and four touchdowns. So let's make him the first star, but he's also got a second star because Austin Mack, his receiver, had a tremendous game for four catches, 173 yards, and two touchdowns. So we're... because we're giving it to a quarterback, we're going to give it to somebody else, because quarterbacks overshadow everybody. But the amazing performance by Cody Fajardo can't be overlooked, but Austin Mack, and that, especially that one touchdown that he's, whoa, man, so wide open. Jeepers. I just don't let him get wide open, and he showed why.
5: I was saying, I talked to Cody Fajardo ahead of this game, and my question was, it's not often the MOP's not the quarterback, but Justin Rankin's been so good. I think he took that personally and went out.
0: blame Britain.
5: Yeah. Put up 500.
4: What a game he had. So we can, Jamie, I know you're about to switch over to the offensive side for the Saskatchewan Roughriders. Let's do the same thing, right? Trevor Harris had an excellent game. He'll be mad at himself for short arming that one, but 26 for 36, 386 yards, also four touchdowns. He did have an interception that was deflected, so not a horrible one, but he's got a co-star in Keon Schaefer-Baker, too, 185 yards on eight catches for a touchdown. So I'll give it to both quarterbacks, but I think they got a winger with them on both of these, Jamie, and I'm breaking the rules a little bit, but it was an amazing offensive performance, so I think there's room on the podium for a couple of guys.
0: Absolutely. I'm okay with that. So the quarterbacks are the game warriors, and their leading receivers are right there on the podium with them. Austin Mack, 173 yards, two touchdowns. Keon Schaefer-Baker, eight catches, 185, one touchdown. By the way, Cody Fajardo, just the fourth quarterback in CFL history, to have over 500 yards, four touchdowns, and no interceptions.
4: Who are the other guys? You remember, you had it written down. Danny Barrett was one.
0: Danny Barrett, Jason Moss, and Tobin Roat
4: And none of them are in the Hall of Fame.
5: Hmm.
4: So I don't know. Does that mean Cody Fajardo doesn't go in the Hall of Fame? I don't know. Interesting. That's an interesting discussion for some other day.
0: For some other day. Let's not go. Let's not get in a Cody Hall of Fame debate.
4: Yeah.
0: We're out of time already, and we still have a lot of stuff to do before we say goodnight.
4: Mm.
0: All right. Defensive game warrior for the Edmonton Elks.
4: Well, I don't know. You can't really give it to a defensive back for either team, can you? Malik Carney had a pretty decent game. He had that sack and three tackles. If you guys got a better one, I know you'd like to say Joel DeBlanco, Britton, because you picked him to have to eat, and he had a decent game. The linebacking corps on both teams were pretty good because they shut down the running attack. But I think Malik Carney was also he's always pretty well a player of the game the way he plays. So let's make him the defensive game warrior for the Edmonton Elks
0: and for the Saskatchewan.
4: There's a couple of guys. Who said Antoine Brooks tonight? Then I better make it somebody else and said it again. But you can't go with the defensive backfield. Like Josh Woods had a tremendous game. Jameer Thurman played pretty well. But Antoine Brooks, I love how he plays. When he got hurt early in the game on the opening kickoff, we thought that's big trouble for the Saskatchewan Rough Riders. He ends up with six defensive tackles, a sack, and a fumble recovery. So Antoine Brooks, who's turned into a tremendous replacement for C.J. Rivas, is the defensive game warrior for the Saskatchewan Rough Riders.
0: All righty. Coming up here on the Green Zone postgame show, our unsung heroes and how good did Britton do filling in for Belton on bold predictions? All I can say is this. Belton will be very happy. Britton's going to get extra burnt ends when Belton comes back from Mississippi. That's next on 980 CJME and 650 CKOM.
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0: All right, let's put a wrap on this. Welcome to Friday morning, everybody. Thanks for holding in here on the Green Zone post-game show. 36-34, the final, as we get to the unsung hero.
1: They weren't the game warrior, but they definitely made an impact. Time to sing the praises of the game's unsung heroes.
0: Well, Mr. Davis, again, you have endless supply of options when it comes to unsung heroes for both these teams.
2: Especially for offensive players. I don't know if there's any many guys who deserve awards on the defenses. There were a couple of good performances. But I think for Edmonton, I'm just going to simply pick, since we talk so much about kickers tonight, I think I'm just going to go with the Edmonton kicker. Yeah, three converts and 3 for 3 in the field goal department, including a last play, 57-yard game-winning field goal against a team who missed earlier a 46-yard field goal that would have been the deciding point.
0: Okay, yeah, you're doing two offensive game warriors. I'm picking an unsung hero, too.
2: Okay.
0: it's got. I'm going to go with T.J. Luther.
2: Yes.
0: 10 catches.
2: He was my
0: big time.
2: He was one of my choices, too, and he made big plays. That one third down catch that he got, too, was a huge one.
0: Yeah, no problem with that one. 157 yards, 10 catches.
2: I have no problem with that one. So let's go with an offensive guy for the Saskatchewan Roughriders, unsung hero. They had if you want two guys, Jamie, you got two receivers who basically had the same stats, and Keyshawn Johnson and Sam Amelis. Johnson, 7 catches, 88 yards and a touchdown. Sam Amelis, 8 catches, 84 yards and a touchdown. So we'll do co-winners.
0: Should have been
2: two
0: touchdowns.
2: Yeah, should have been two. Mm-hmm. You're right. Or Daniel Weeb could have been the unsung hero if somebody hadn't held way across the field. Yeah. Our callers are good, man. They remember everything that happened. Sometimes remind us because that was, I don't know. I didn't see that penalty on tape. Did you see it?
3: The hold?
2: Yeah. Did you see it?
0: I don't know.
3: It happened very early in the game, and then all of a sudden everything started happening.
0: And it happened early in the play. Yeah. Like, that flag was almost by the time the ball landed in Weeb's hands had they throw it. Mm-hmm. So it was, like, right off.
2: That's why I thought weird. You know, usually the holding penalties are the ones that spring a guy. That one, if it's that early, how do you know what's going to happen? So,
3: yeah.
2: I don't know. I'm not usually that rough on the refs, but I think the referees had a lot to do with this game, as the God Center always does. Just injects itself into the game, and I think that the game would have been much better if it had just been left alone tonight.
0: And then opts out of the, like, not wanting to overturn OPI call.
2: The one that should.
0: We're ready. Never mind.
2: No, we don't want to do that one.
0: Yeah. Nothing to do with that one. And then, not our job. And this is our job, though. This time it's our job. Yeah.
2: How do you know all of a sudden? They just can't help themselves, those guys in the God Center. I don't know why.
0: I chuckled. I chuckled at the replay center came in on the
2: third down play.
0: The third down play.
2: Repositioned the ball. Yeah.
0: Repositioned the ball.
3: Moved it back an inch.
0: And then when they looked at the replay, I don't think they moved it back far enough. I don't think he got that far.
2: And the official who was originally spotting it kept on moving his foot. He swung it around a couple times, and you go, oh, man.
0: And he was still a little generous.
2: Yeah.
0: Okay. Well, let's put a bow on this one and get to bold predictions.
2: Go for it.
3: Don't sound too excited, Jamie.
2: There's a bug flying in here.
0: Where'd that come from?
2: I have no idea.
0: Anyways. The locusts are coming. Okay. Stopping Justin Rankin. 12 carries. That's what I said. 12 carries. 39 yards.
2: Ooh, good job.
0: Britton was the lowest on that one at 68. Catches, 3. Darryl was the lowest. You said 5. Was it 27 yards receiving for Justin Rankin? 27 yards. You both said 52, so you're both lowest, so you both get a point. So no touchdowns. Britton and I were the lowest. And no big plays. Britton and I were the lowest on that one. We both said 1 each for that one. Return game was part of the questions.
2: Wow.
0: 161 total return yards. For the Edmonton Elks, Darryl said 160, so he gets the point. Ooh. No big returns for either team, so Britton gets a point on both of those.
2: Because of the penalty.
0: Because of the penalty. And Ryder return yards, 120 yards. In return yards, 130. Britton gets the point there. Also, does Alex Hale make a kick beyond 40? He did. First one this year. He also missed a very, very important one from 46. Britain was the longest, and you were the latest into the game. So we all get a point. We all said yes, but Britain gets 3 points. We all said the Riders. Darryl was going to say Edmonton, but he thought maybe an emotional switch over would give it to the Riders. So no points. Britain got 10 points for belting the night. I got five. Darryl got four. So the standings are 44 for Belton slash Britain, 45 for me, and 40 for Darryl. So
3: right back in at Belton.
0: There you go.
2: Hurry home.
0: So that's it for the Green Zone postgame show. Thanks for your patience. It was a busy phone line here on the postgame show tonight. And of course, special thanks to everybody, Chance Behind the Glass, producer Scotty as well. Jacob got our food today at the stadium. Very much appreciate Jacob. He's working the news angle today for the Rider game. So thank you to Jacob, Britton Gray for doing double duty as postgame reporter, pregame reporter, and Belton Johnson on Beasts and Beefs. All the callers here on the Green Zone. And finally, before I say goodnight, I think I speak for everybody in our true condolences to the families, the friends, the teammates of Bhishma Rajaguru and Rough Rider linebacker Jaden Dahlke. Heavy emotional week ahead of what turned out to be a dramatic football game at Mosaic Stadium tonight. I hope you are all well. Stay safe. And for the Green Zone pre and post game show, we'll be back next Saturday when the Rough Riders are at Commonwealth Stadium. That's a 5 o'clock kickoff. The Green Zone pregame show will be at 3, but I'll be back 2 o'clock later today on 980 CJME and 650 CKOM.
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0: Welcome back to the show. Evan Bray, good to have you here. We are on location at Ag in Motion. It is day number three today, and again, we're appreciative of our hosts here at the Co-op Agro site. 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You can find us easily if you're on location. Come to 4th and BC. If you come to the corner there, you will see us right here. Be sure to stop by and say hi. Thanks to everyone that yesterday we had a number of people stopping by for a chat here at the booth. Well, it's been a busy week. I mean, we know on Monday, President Donald Trump threw out more tariffs on Canada, claiming we're treating American goods and companies unfairly. This has given, of course, the premiers something to talk about. They're in Prince Edward Island for their annual premiers meetings this week. Mark Carney will be meeting with them today. So we're keeping a close eye on that because, don't forget, there's not exactly complete unity on how we deal with these issues. You've got, on one hand, you've got Doug Ford, who's calling Trump a bully, and we need to be matching tariff for tariff. We need to punch at them. In fact, he's throwing out Saskatchewan should be using potash and oil. Yesterday, we had Premier Scott Moe on the show, and he's like, just hold your horses a little bit. We're not going to be doing that. We don't tell you what to do, and other provinces don't tell us what to do here. Now, this is at a time when we need the premiers to be on the same page. We need the prime minister to try and get this Kuzma deal done, and I think that's the pressure that he will be hearing today from the premiers is, let's put a game plan down and let's get something done. I'm always happy to have our next guest join us, Brian Lilly, political columnist for the Toronto Sun. In fact, I've got one of his latest articles here where he basically says Mark Carney's strategy for the last little while has been quite simple. Avoid meaningful discussions and just wait. The midterm elections will take care of everything. Not sure that's been helping. Brian, welcome to the show.
1: Thanks for having me, and good to talk to you while you're out at Ag in Motion. Always exciting times.
0: Well, I mean, you know, you've got ties to Saskatchewan, so you know how important the ag community is, so you could appreciate, I'm sure, we've got some sun-filled days here.
1: I've got family from Keniston in my condo right now, had them out at the Jays game last night, and entertained me for the next couple of days.
0: Good stuff. Well, let's talk about this article. You basically say Mark Carney's strategy is out of time. Tell us what you mean by this, Brian.
1: So, Carney has viewed, for the last several months, he's decided, okay, we don't want to strike a deal with the United States. We want to wait until the midterms. It's called ragging the puck. And there's some smart people I know who believe that that is a good strategy. These are people I know and respect and say, yep, that's the right strategy. I fundamentally disagree. The thinking is that if we wait until the U.S. midterms, well, the Democrats are going to win the House of Representatives, and they might win the Senate, although that's appearing increasingly unlikely. But the fact that the Republicans lose anything will weaken Donald Trump, and that will make him more likely to do a deal with us, or we'll get more favorable terms. I don't see how that works. First off, as I said, the Senate looked like it was going to the Dems. Now it looks like the Republicans will keep it. The House is most likely going to the Dems, but there's still a lot of things at play between now and November. And what do we end up if, you know, Trump does get weakened? A grumpy president who's still in charge of the trade negotiations. Trump's right. Whole thing this week of announcing more tariffs on us was a body check to say, get to the table with some ideas. And you heard it from U.S. Trade Representative Jamison Greer. You know, Mark Carney's claiming that he has put forward comprehensive and detailed proposals. And Greer says, all we're getting is letters saying we'd like to talk some more. And Greer says, no, we have been talking. Let's get to a solution. I've talked to people on the American side of these talks and the Canadian side of the talks. And they all say, except Carney, they all say Greer, in his interpretation of this, is correct. We're not putting forward meaningful proposals because we don't want to engage. And so the Trump administration said, we'll make you engage or you're going to get more tariffs. You know, and you were talking about the lack of unity. I know they're all putting on a good face with the premier's meetings. You could see the tension. I wonder how the tension's playing out between Scott Moe and Doug Ford, because those two are really tight. They like each other a lot. They talk all the time. They're normally on the same page. They're definitely not now. And while Premier Mo and Premier Danielle Smith next door in Alberta were talking about trying to get a deal, Ford looked decidedly uncomfortable yesterday, and he was very tense and talking about cutting off American electricity. And as you say, he's news about oil and potash. Whoa.
0: Yeah, it's quite interesting, Brian, because I had the Premier on yesterday, Premier Mo from Prince Edward Island, and right at the end of the interview, I'd finished the interview, I was thanking him for being on the show, and he said, hey, whoa, Evan, you're not going to ask me what I think we should do about the fisheries? And his point was, he's not weighing into what other provinces should do. Stay out of our business was the point he was making there. But it was, you know, I think it was a bit telling on exactly the point you just made.
1: Yeah.
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0: Well, thanks again to Brian Lilly for stopping by. I kind of jokingly said to him at the end of our chat there, are you going to the Bridge grand opening tomorrow? He's not attending that, but there will be some empty chairs because we know that as a result of the back and forth that's been happening over this Gordie Howe Bridge, they've struck a deal that is much different than what the original deal was supposed to look like. But in true Canadian fashion, they've decided to say, well, you're not invited to the party. We're gonna throw a bit of a party, but you're not invited. It's been an

0: mention interest costs or debt payments related to the bridge, because don't forget, Canada originally was supposed to have that entire debt repaid before they started cost sharing. And that debt repayment, by the way, $6.4 billion, that original agreement estimated that that would take 50 years to recoup, 50 years. So the payback on this is going to be interesting. Of course, the conservative opposition is quite frustrated, feeling as if the government has outright lied about the details in this agreement. The government is saying this is part of what negotiation looks like. And of course, we know the negotiation came to play here because of some backroom shenanigans that were happening. The owner of the other bridge, which is basically a family in the United States, which is still shocking to me that you could actually have a family owning a bridge that connects two countries and, of course, reaps the revenue from the tolls and everything that comes with it. Shocking to me. But that family made significant contributions to Donald Trump and his campaign, and there were lots of insinuations that they were the ones that were opposed to the opening of this new Gordie Howe Bridge as a result of what it was going to do and mean in the long term. So, anyway, nonetheless, there is a party tomorrow, and like I said, there will be no... I think the U.S. Ambassador to Canada, Pete Hoekstra, is going to be there, but they won't let him use it. They won't let him use a punch cup that's got a Canadian flag on it, perhaps. I guess we'll see on that. We are live at Ag in Motion, and as I've mentioned a couple of times, we are on location at the Co-op Farm Building. The Co-op Agra site is where we are at, and we appreciate them being great hosts. I've got a guest, the Director of Ag Solutions for Federated Cooperatives, joining me next, Matt Conacher, to talk about what the role is that Co-op can play for Farm Solutions when it comes to agronomy and so much more. That conversation is coming up next here on 980 CJME and 650 CKOM.
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2: I'm Justin Blackwell with your 980 CJME News Update. A man's identity is yet to be nailed down by Regina police. It comes over a month after his remains were found in a backyard in North Central after a renter was cleaning up. DNA results are expected soon. If you think mosquitoes are worse than ever this summer, well, you're not imagining it. Regina's traps caught thousands of the bloodsuckers so far this season. And this surge also has bug spray flying off shelves. One co-op store is ordering about three times more of the spray than usual. A tale of two farms from this week's crop report. Last week, some got nice sunny weather that helped with crop development. Others got to serious storms with hail and flooding, damaging crops and helping disease develop. And Regina police are seeing an increase in complaints about kids riding e-scooters.
3: We actually had three underage kids driving e-dirt bikes. They were driving excessively fast.
2: Constable Mike Seal is reminding parents to check the rules before buying an electric ride for their kids. They have to be 14 to ride one. CJME weather, a few clouds overnight, maybe some rain on and off, no cooler than 17 degrees. Mainly sunny for Friday, another hot one, a high of 31. That's your 980 CJME News Update. I'm Justin Blackwell.
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9: 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What's it going to be like today, especially now that summer is here? We have the same question because we live here too. 980 CJME has the official forecast for your day at the lake. 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
10: Trish Myers, who joined us last year at the show, is back with us here, Associate VP, Federated Co-op. Trish, I'm very happy to have you join us again today. Thanks so much for being here.
11: Oh, thank you so much. It's great to be here. What a wonderful day. Fantastic to be part of the industry on a day like today.
10: And I'm not overstating the importance of co-op in Saskatchewan. I mean, it's the roots of small town Sask and urban Sask in many ways, because many of us that live in cities now grew up on a farm. So yeah. I think that's the role that it plays.
11: Right. And I'm no different than you. I grew up in rural Alberta, and Saturdays I remember going to the local co-op with my dad, often to pick up supplies, whatever we needed. So I'm not dissimilar to you in that. And I think most people can recognize co-op really is rooted in communities across Saskatchewan, across Western Canada. And that's what's so special about a co-op. When you see the people who work at a co-op or who are on co-op boards, for example, you know that those are people who live, work, and play right there in the local community.
10: 100%. For many years, my mother was on the Abernethy Co-op board. It's just it's people from the community, right, that will be part of it. I know I've heard you say before that co-op is much more than a supplier. Can you tell me what you mean by that?
11: Sure. That I could take that a number of different ways. First, we often say that we're a different kind of business in the fact that, Evan, I know you have at least one co-op membership number.
10: I've got multiple. I can stop in multiple locations. In some cases, it's a six-digit number. In Abernethy, it's a two-digit number. But nonetheless, I've got multiple, yeah.
11: Right. So that means you are a member owner of those local co-ops, as am I in Saskatoon here. And I think that's important to recognize. It's a different business model. We are owners of local co-ops, and those local co-op associations, about 150 of them, own federated cooperatives. And when you think of where co-op was originated, mm-hmm. it really was out of the need for a local group of farmers to secure supply of fuel and other farm supplies for their operations.
4: Right.
11: And so it really truly does have those local roots, that local ownership, mm-hmm. and when that co-op is successful, the community is successful as well because mm-hmm. of the shared ownership.
10: Chatting today with Trish Myers, the Associate VP with Federated Co-ops, Cooperatives Limited. I mentioned we're on location here at Ag in Motion at the co-op farm building. Partnerships in rural communities, pretty important. And I've said this many times in all walks of life, I think partnerships are based on relationships. And that's the importance of being embedded in a community. You were alluding to that earlier.
11: For sure. I would contend farmers want to know who they're doing business with. Mm-hmm. They want to...
10: It's a trust thing.
11: For sure. When you're making a significant purchase, you're making decisions about how to farm your land or care for your animals, you want to know the person that you're doing business with.
10: Right.
11: You want to ensure that that organization has the same values, that they have principles, that they know your farm, they understand your farm. And I think that's the heart of co-ops in the ag business.
10: Mm-hmm. Yeah. You know, when I think about, you were talking about how co-ops have boards, local people sit on boards. Obviously, they've got customers, but they also are employers in the community. But there's lots of ways that co-op gives back. Can you touch on that? Because that's a big part of the model that's built as well.
11: That's right. Exactly. So when we say we're a different kind of business, when a local co-op is profitable, they return those profits back to the local community, either through patronage or community investment. Mm-hmm. Lots of those examples. And in fact, here's an interesting stat. Over the last 5 years, there have been $569 million returned back to local co-ops in Saskatchewan alone.
10: Wow.
11: That's impactful, $569 million.
10: Huge. Yeah, that's a huge number. And I know, I mean, you often like to talk and celebrate the community that you're in, but there's some pretty big celebrations happening for co-op around the province right now.
11: Absolutely. We've got co-op celebrating 75 years more. We know a Pioneer Co-op in southwestern Saskatchewan is celebrating 90 years. Saskatoon Co-op celebrating 90 years. Federated Cooperatives in 2028 will be celebrating our centennial. And so I think that's a true testament to enduring relationships, the importance in the communities, the fact that this is not just a building mm-hmm. or a place to do business in. It's a generational relationship in the community that lasts from your grandparents to your parents to now mm-hmm. this current generation.
10: We're chatting today with Trish Myers, Associate VP, Federated Cooperatives Limited. You know, I feel like co-op has done a good job, too, of finding the sweet spot of being a grassroots, the feel of a grassroots organization, however, being a contemporary farming organization. Because you look at how farming has changed. We're going to be talking on the show with one of your colleagues about agronomy tomorrow. But how farming has changed, how farming attitudes have changed, how technology has enhanced things. Can you talk about what that journey is like, trying to keep one foot on the ground as being rooted in community, but also being on the cutting edge of technology and agriculture change?
11: Yeah, so much has changed in agriculture. You mentioned technology. You think about some of the farming practices. You think about digitization, AI, robotics, even some of the trade disruptions or tariff threats or geopolitical tensions mm-hmm. right now. There's a lot of risk in farming. We've got new insects, pests, diseases, weeds, resistant weeds. There's a lot going on farm. But one thing doesn't change, I believe, with farming, and mm-hmm. that is farmers want to work with somebody who they know and trust. Mm-hmm. And so, you know, you'll be talking about our agronomy experts at local co-ops tomorrow, but that's so important that mm-hmm. there is somebody you can rely on, not only for a wide array of products for your farm, from fence post to feed to fertilizer to crop protection product seed, but you've got those trusted experts
10: sure.
11: who really care about how your farm is doing because it is part of the mm-hmm. community.
10: And the other thing I noticed, Trish, and I'm going to use you as an example because you and I are sitting here talking off air and you're talking about haying on the weekend. And I mean, the other thing I notice about co-op employees is many of them either A, have the farm roots mm-hmm. or B, are still currently involved in a family or farm operation.
11: Very true. So many. And when we say we're rooted in agriculture, we truly are. Mm-hmm. There's that passion for agriculture. Yeah, we were doing some haying on the weekend fighting the mosquitoes and the ticks, but
10: as I'm swatting them away here
11: right,
10: today, yeah.
11: It's such a wonderful industry to be a part of.
10: Right. How do you think it's changing going forward? To, you know, what do you see? And I'm asking you to look at it through the lens of co-op, the role that co-op plays in community, but knowing that farming is evolving. I mean, you look around here, this Ag in Motion show, it's pretty evident that there's lots of change afoot when it comes to agriculture. Where do you see this going, and do you see the role of co-op changing at all?
11: Lots of changes happening for sure. And, you know, I mentioned some of those uncontrollables, the uncertainties, which I think could make, you know, farming, it just could make you nervous about, well, where's supply coming from? What's pricing going to do? How much am I going to be paying for my inputs? Am I going to be able to sell my grain? Mm-hmm. So I think in times of uncertainty like that, people just look for stability. You want reliability. You want assurance. And go back to our previous conversation around co-ops have been in the local communities for generations. That's not going to change. And so knowing that you've got a reliable supplier to your farm needs, I think is huge. Mm-hmm. And that's not going to change.
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10: Kenneth Green, he's a senior fellow with the Matheson Center Research Initiatives at the Fraser Institute, and I'm happy to say that we've got Mr. Kenneth Green joining us by phone. Ken, thanks so much for taking our call today.
19: Thanks for having me on. Good morning.
10: Your study finds that fossil fuels made up 76.3% of Canada's energy use in 2024, and that's almost unchanged from 95. What does that tell you about the notion of energy transition?
19: Well, what it says, first and foremost, is that the idea that we're going through a rapid energy transition, and that this has been an idea for the last 30 years proposed by environmentalists primarily, is itself a myth. Energy transitions historically don't happen in very fast time. It took decades and decades for majority of power to be replaced from coal, for example, to natural gas. Many decades more to bring on any level of significant nuclear power over time, and natural gas from oil to natural gas. So energy transitions historically, you know, are slow. But beginning around 2000, even the 1990s, the environmental movement began pushing this idea of a rapid energy transition, that we were going to force a transition from fossil fuels, primarily, to renewables, that is non-greenhouse gas generating power, wind and solar power primarily, and with some grudging hydro and some grudging natural gas to tide things over. But that was never based on any kind of rational economics or engineering capabilities. The reality is the fossil fuels are the most affordable way to generate the power that society needs to drive its economy and drive its quality of life. And it's the same now as it has been, as you pointed out, for almost 30 years.
10: Yeah. You know, when I'm sitting, as you know, today at one of the biggest farm shows in Western Canada, Ag in Motion, and I'm looking at the equipment, the machinery that is here, and it makes me think about, in terms of the study that you did, this notion of moving away from fossil fuels, who is in the driver's seat? Despite the fact that in Canada we've seen government policy changes and law changes to try and initiate this sort of energy transition, I look around where I am at right now at Ag in Motion, and I see we are a long ways away from getting rid of fossil fuels. Who actually is in the driver's seat when it comes to energy transition?
19: Well, I think the people who want to be in the driver's seat are the environmental movement, and to be honest, lobbying groups for wind power and solar power, that groups who want to sell this new technology and have been unable to do so historically since the original growth in the use of energy around World War II and even earlier. Wind and solar power are old forms of energy. They're much older than oil and natural gas and coal, but they just don't generate enough power to be useful over time, and they still haven't. So the people who are driving trying to drive the energy transition are governments for political purposes related to climate change and international relations, and people trying to sell different to collect a share of the wealth from energy use in their various countries. But the people actually making the decisions are the consumers who have proven unwilling to buy, to pay for much more expensive energy and have much more scarce and unreliable energy, and accordingly don't change their behavior. They keep, they're staying with the technologies that use oil and gas preferentially and not replacing those technologies with electrification based on wind and solar power or other renewables.
10: Mm-hmm. Is there one area, we're chatting today with Kenneth Green from the Fraser Institute, is there one area where energy transition can happen more quickly? You know, we've talked about, you know, for example, transportation industry. There's a few different home heating. There's a few different ways in which we use energy. Is there one area where transition is likely to happen more, more swiftly?
19: I'm looking for a way to be positive about this question, but I'm not finding one. In fact, if you want a shocking number, the amount of fossil fuels used in transportation in Canada is 99%. So the idea that we're going to transition to electric vehicles across the economy in any time soon, despite the massive push for electric vehicles that we've seen over the last three decades, suggests that is not the bright, that is not going to be the bright spark we're looking for, with regard to a faster energy transition. Natural gas can come on very quickly compared to other forms of energy production. So maybe replacing some, residual coal with natural gas or, and or some use of petroleum or oil for energy with natural gas is a possibility. But there's not a lot of chances for fast change.
10: Yeah, if I'm being honest, I'm not looking for positivity. I just like the honesty, Kenneth. I think that's what we're taking away from this piece of work that you did in the conversation that we're having now. Because if I look at even Saskatchewan's economy, I mean, we are, very dependent on the energy sector as part of the economic driver that it is in our province. So, you know, I think there's a downside to a rapid transition away from fossil fuels, certainly for our province. So to me, this study, this piece of work that you've just done, shows some longevity in terms of economic stability for Saskatchewan.
19: Yes, and I think what's one thing that's really important for people to understand is that while we're focused, while the world is focused on this mythical energy transition that government is pushing and that environmental groups are pushing, the world's attention is taken away from actually getting better at producing conventional energy, getting more efficient at producing oil and gas, getting more efficient and better at distributing it and refining it and getting it to markets and getting it into use. And we need to use more in order to maintain and grow economic strength, to make economic growth. And so while we're focusing on windmills and solar turbines and battery electric vehicles, we're sort of neglecting these older technologies and working to improve them to make the costs lower to consumers, to make the power more reliable, more affordable, more abundant. And so our eye is off the ball. And that's, I think, one of the messages I would say is that the reason that any of this matters is it's the numbers are very impressive and everything. But the reason they matter is because society's attention has been misdirected in the last several decades away from making better use of conventional energy toward replacing the idea of conventional energy, oil and gas, and fossil fuels. And I think that's been bad for society, bad for the economics of society as a whole, the country and the families, provinces, households, across the board.
10: As I was looking through your study, we're chatting today with Kenneth Green, who is a senior fellow, Matheson Center Research Initiatives with the Fraser Institute. I'm glancing through your study, and I see that over the past couple of decades, energy prices in Canada have risen faster than overall inflation. And for Canadians, energy is among some of the highest bills for Canadian households. Why do you think that is? You just talked about the fact that we're getting better, we're getting more efficient at refining and using fossil fuels, yet it seems as if costs are going up almost at a rate that's quicker than inflation.
19: Well, the main reason is because while we're increasing the production of energy over time, we're not producing it fully according to demand. It's being suppressed in terms of the growth of conventional energy has been suppressed in favor of renewables, which simply don't deliver as much energy or as affordably as before. And so we've been stifling the affordable energy growth, and we've been facilitating growth in boutique, scarcely available, expensive energy growth. Not surprisingly, when you look at your bill for your average consumer, it's higher rather than lower. over time because of that focus on let's lay on more and more expensive, more and more unreliable power that needs duplicative backup power, redundant power that, by the way, you still have to pay for. You pay for your wind power, your solar power, but you also pay for the backup power for natural, provided by natural gas. So it's no surprise that costs are not declining, but are in fact increasing, even though the world has found more and more and more supplies of fossil fuels over time. But policies, government policies primarily, have gotten in the way of the market's tendency to make everything cheaper and more abundant over time.
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21: 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The ones we've been supporting since 1909. The ones at the heart of all we do at UFA. 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
1: From the National Newsroom of the Canadian Press, I'm Hannah Stoles. Washington is replacing an expiring global tariff measure with forced labor duties targeting more than 60 countries. Canada faces a 10% levy, but CUSMA-compliant goods and certain exempt products will avoid the charge. Ottawa disputes claims that its enforcement is inadequate, citing current import restrictions and proposed legislation to strengthen oversight. Prime Minister Mark Carney admits he did not clearly explain the toll-sharing agreement tied to the Gordie Howe International Bridge. Canada will give the U.S. half of net toll revenue for 15 years, while a separate Michigan agreement takes effect only after construction debt is repaid. Opposition parties accuse Carney of misleading Canadians and are seeking a parliamentary investigation into the deal. The bridge is scheduled to open Monday following a Canada-only ceremony amid worsening trade tensions with Washington. A 9-member task force of former senior officials and executives will advise Ottawa on modernizing the federal public service. Its year-long mandate focuses on digital government and AI, major projects, and Arctic sovereignty. The group aims to streamline decisions, improve coordination, and strengthen accountability across departments. New Brunswick, Nova Scotia, and Prince Edward Island will develop a regional electricity transmission plan by next spring. The provinces are also considering an independent operator to coordinate power delivery, reliability, and future energy projects. An alarming incident raising concerns about the dangers of artificial intelligence. OpenAI says an advanced system being tested went rogue and hacked another AI company on its own. Here's ABC's Elizabeth Schulze.
2: Lawmakers are sounding the alarm and calling for a so-called kill switch that would allow federal authorities to stop artificial intelligence after the company behind ChatGPT revealed an unprecedented cyber incident. OpenAI says two of its advanced models went rogue, breaking out of a security test last week, accessing the internet, then hacking into the systems of another company, AI startup Hugging Face.
1: Bipartisan legislation introduced would authorize the Homeland Security Department to slow down or stop an AI system that has the potential to cause catastrophic harm. Montreal jazz pianist Oliver Jones has died at the age of 91. More from Canadian Press reporter Karen Ribot.
3: Oliver Jones's family and record label Just in Time Records announced his death last evening in Montreal without specifying the cause. During a career packed with Canadian and international acclaim, Jones shared the stage with jazz greats Sarah Vaughan, Buddy Rich, and Tony Bennett. Since the mid-80s, Jones racked up a slew of jazz awards and honorary doctorates, netting the Order of Canada, a SOCAN Lifetime Award, and induction into the Canadian Music Hall of Fame.
1: In his later years, Jones would split his time between Montreal and Florida, but remain active with an average of 65 concerts a year. This is the Canadian Press. In sports, Shane Bieber pitched a season-high 7 innings to win his second straight start, George Springer reached base 3 times and drove in a run, and the Toronto Blue Jays beat the visiting Tampa Bay Rays 3-1 to avoid a 4-game sweep. Bieber allowed 1 run and 3 hits as the Jays halted a 4-game losing skid. The visiting AFC Toronto moved into sole possession of third place with a 2-1 win over the Montreal Roses. Toronto improved to 5 wins, 4 losses, and 3 draws for 18 points, 2 points up on the Vancouver Rise, and 6 behind the second place Roses. Vincent Blanchard kicked a 57-yard field goal on the final play of the game to lift the Edmonton Elks to an exciting 36-34 CFL victory over the Saskatchewan Roughriders yesterday. And quarterback Fernando Mendoza, the top pick in this year's NFL draft, signed a 4-year, $57.27 million U.S. contract with the Las Vegas Raiders. From the Canadian Press, I'm Hannah Stoles.
4: I'm Justin Blackwell with your 980 CJME News Update. A man's identity is yet to be nailed down by Regina police. It comes over a month after his remains were found in a backyard in North Central after a renter was cleaning up. DNA results are expected soon. If you think mosquitoes are worse than ever this summer, well, you're not imagining it. Regina's traps caught thousands of the bloodsuckers so far this season. And this surge also has bug spray flying off shelves. One co-op store is ordering about 3 times more of the spray than usual. A tale of two farms from this week's crop report. Last week, some got nice sunny weather that helped with crop development. Others got to serious storms with hail and flooding, damaging crops and helping disease develop. And Regina police are seeing an increase in complaints about kids riding e-scooters.
5: We actually had three underage kids driving e-dirt bikes. They were driving excessively fast.
4: Constable Mike Seal is reminding parents to check the rules before buying an electric ride for their kids. They have to be 14 to ride one. CJME weather, a few clouds overnight, maybe some rain on and off, no cooler than 17 degrees. Mainly sunny for Friday, another hot one, a high of 31. 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I'm Justin Blackwell.
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0: It's hot. It's already hot. And when you know this early in the morning, just after 10 o'clock, the heat is already here. It's going to be a scorcher this afternoon. So lots of people. I mean, it's quite common. If you look through the grounds here at Ag in Motion, you see a couple of people visiting, leaned up against the shade of a grain bin, or finding just that little piece of shade to have a visit with their neighbor, to talk business with one of the vendors here. It's been a great show. We are in day number three, the third and final day of the show. And if you do happen to come down, please do stop by our booth. The number of people already this morning popping by the Co-op Farm building here on the Co-op Agro site has been outstanding, and that's where we are located. So thank you to everyone taking the time. Well, this is a real interesting topic, and even the fact that we've got it on the show today, we put it in the show lineup, already is soliciting text messages, comments coming in from people, because what we're talking about is the salaries of politicians. If you look at provincial politicians, for example, Saskatchewan MLAs, there's a new report out by the Canadian Taxpayers Federation that shows how Canadian MLAs' salaries stack up if you look at a median salary of an American state representative. And what it shows is, generally speaking, Canadian politicians make much higher than that median average. Saskatchewan MLAs, for example, earn a base salary of over $110,000, while a U.S. base salary is just over $45,000. So if you look at this, and I've got the base salary chart that they've got on their graph up in front of me here, if you look at this, it shows not just Saskatchewan, but most Canadian provinces pay their politicians much higher than their counterparts south of the border. It also, this report, points to Saskatchewan's higher tax rates and lower GDP per capita compared to many states. So where that is going is saying just because you have a higher priced politician doesn't mean you're necessarily doing better than states or other provinces that are paying less. It's an interesting concept. I wanted to chat a little bit more about this report, which is where my next guest comes in. Gage Hobrick, we've had on the show before, Prairie Director for the Canadian Tax Foundation, and Gage joins me from his office by phone. Gage, thanks for taking the call today.
1: Thanks for having me on.
0: So walk us through this report. Saskatchewan MLAs, and I'm using Saskatchewan just because it's our province, but there's lots of Canadian MLAs clearly making more than American state representatives. Just some opening thoughts on that, Gage.
1: Yeah, for sure. So you kind of nailed it a little bit on the head there in your intro, but essentially you always hear the line that people say, well, we need to pay our politicians the big money if we want to get big results, if we want big results for taxpayers. In this report, our subnational politician pay report essentially busts that myth and shows that you don't need to pay your politicians the big salaries to get big results. And often paying them lower seems to result in better results. So you mentioned it out there, a Saskatchewan MLA earns a base salary around that $113,000 mark. The median American state legislator earns $45,000. And despite that extra pay that those Saskatchewan politicians are taking, Saskatchewan is poorer than 23 American states and charges higher combined top marginal tax rates than 46, right? You only have to look slightly south of the border for a great example. North Dakota pays their state legislatures about $10,000 a year, and it's significantly richer per person than Saskatchewan. So we're out here paying our politicians the big bucks, but we're not getting those big results.
0: Are we comparing apples to apples? Like, is it a direct comparison, a state versus a Canadian province?
1: Well, it's probably the closest comparison we could do in subnational jurisdictions, right? We look at other countries around the world. It's not organized in the same way. Of course, there are some minute differences, but we're also not talking about minute differences in salaries either. We're talking $113,000 to $45,000. We're getting a little bit different in their responsibilities. I don't know if that justifies double the pay that we're seeing in Canada, especially with not nearly close to double results in any scenario. But to go back to the Canada-specific example, right, Saskatchewan MLAs are only paid more than three other provinces in Confederation, which Saskatchewan is the second richest province in Confederation. See, if you're just doing the Canadian comparison, we're paying our politicians not as much as other places, but we're getting a little bit better results than other places in Canada as well. So there's not that connection either.
0: Yeah, I'm looking at that. So I see Prince Edward Island, New Brunswick, and Newfoundland are lower than Saskatchewan. However, politicians in Manitoba, Nova Scotia, British Columbia, Alberta, Quebec, Ontario, those are all paid higher than Saskatchewan. And so, you know, I don't know if there's a correlation. I think that's what I'm trying to met out of this gauge is it fair to say that the quality of the politician is based on the salary they make, and we should see those results in GDP or tax structure. I just don't know if those things are related.
1: Well, I mean, the job of a politician is to try and spend taxpayer dollars the best way they can. So that means taking as little taxes as possible, make that efficiently, as well as deliver economic prosperity for the place that they govern. And if you're doing a good job, people expect to get paid more, but we're seeing states doing a much better job than our politicians here, and they're getting paid less.
0: Mm-hmm. This is such an interesting topic, and it sparked a lot of conversation on the text line. I'm going to get to some of those in a little bit, but you know, many people are suggesting that the provinces, while they have some power, they ultimately often are at the mercy of federal government legislation and rules and regulations and how that changes things. And I think that goes back, Gage, to why I asked the question, are we comparing apples to apples when we're looking at Canada and the United States? Is it a better comparison just to look within provinces in Canada? And even then, does it paint the accurate picture? So maybe my question is this to you. This new report was put out. I know what you've highlighted in the report. What do you think the takeaway is? What do you and the team at the Canadian Tax Foundation feel the Canadians should take away from this report?
1: Well, I think the number one thing to take away from the report is that it's not clear that paying politicians more means better results for taxpayers. And that's something you hear, you know, not as much in Saskatchewan, but all across the country here. Politicians, they stand up when they take kind of their annual pay raise every April and say, we have to pay people more to get big results. That's a line that's often said. And this report, even if it doesn't necessarily say that paying people less means better results, it certainly says that paying people more doesn't mean better results.
0: I wonder, is there a conversation to be had about the number of politicians we have? I mean, that's a bit of a different angle on this, but do we have too many MLAs? That would be another way to save money and not maybe risk or compromise the quality or the level of who you're getting as candidates. Is that something that you've ever explored?
1: You know, not in too much detail. I think I'll always land on the side of more democratic representation than less, right? If you have an MLA who has less constituents, he can be more accountable to that smaller number of constituents. When we're looking about that accountability angle, I think that also goes back to the salary, right? So the average Saskatchewanian earns about $67,000 a year. And then when the base salary for a politician is $113,000, it's a little bit harder for them to understand what that person who they're earning $45,000 more a year than is going through every day. So we're looking at the salaries as well. Like, we get it closer to that average Saskatchewan salary, the politicians are better able to understand actually the concerns of their constituents a little bit more and figure out how they can afford to live on that wage versus the wage that's $45,000 higher.
0: Is your report publicly available, Gage?
1: Yeah, if you just go on to taxpayer.com, anybody can check it out and read it, and hopefully we'll be updating it yearly into the future. So,
0: mm-hmm. Well, I've appreciated this talk. You have definitely generated a conversation amongst our listeners, and so I'm curious to hear some of their thoughts when we come back. But, Gage, I appreciate you starting this conversation for us.
1: Yeah, thanks for having me on.
0: Gage Hobrick is the Prairie Director for the Canadian Tax Foundation. Always appreciate having Gage on the show. What do you think? Like, is this, and I tend to be one of those people who says, and Gage identified this right off the start of the chat, who says, I really believe our elected officials have to have their salaries at a level that attracts people with the skills, the expertise, and the talent that we need to make these important decisions. Now, the point that the Canadian Tax Foundation is making is the results, if you use GDP per capita or tax rates as a measurement, the results don't always meet the equation if just because you've got a higher paid politician, you're having better results. It's an interesting topic, and I'm curious to hear your thoughts. 1-877-332-8255, probably predominantly focused on text messages because being live on location, phone, it's often a challenge to get to the phone calls. But I would love to know what you think. Do we have it right in Saskatchewan? Our base salary for an MLA is just over 110. I think it's 113,000. You just heard Gage say the average Saskatchewan base salary is about $67,000. So there's a fair difference there. That said, Saskatchewan is in the bottom half of the Canadian provincial MLA salaries. And yet economically, I would suggest we are doing great compared to much of the other country. I mean, Canada was in a recession and is in a recession as of the last couple of quarters, yet Saskatchewan is not. So how do you equate this? Is there some sort of a connection between the two? 1-877-332-8255. Let's take a break. I want to get a chance to accumulate some of these thoughts on the text line. We'll come back and hear what you have to say here on 980 CJME and 650 CKOM.
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5: Our early explorers became legendary for mapping rivers, and this kind of work still exists. You see, a few million years ago, far underground, things kind of like rivers flowed that carried valuable minerals. But these pseudo-rivers did not just flow north and south or east and west, they also flowed up and down. So mapping them is hard because you can't see the rivers and they have a third dimension. This is where seismic surveys become critical in mining. Seismic surveys use vibrations to create sound waves. The waves shoot down through the ground and reflect back up in a distorted pattern because of the various layers that they hit underground. The computers read these reflections and build 3D maps from them. Maps of not only the types of rock, but also the old mineral-rich rivers that became deposits and some major caverns or flaws in the deposit. And Nutrien did some seismic surveys just west of Saskatoon recently. I'm Eric Anderson from CIMSA.
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2: Welcome back to the show, Evan Bray. Good to have you here. Thanks again. Gage Hobrick joined us, the Prairie Director for the Canadian Tax Foundation. It's interesting because there's a number of people that are texting in saying, you know, I am normally a person who supports lots of what I hear from the Canadian Tax Foundation, but not sure that I completely agree with every one of the things that I heard this morning. So what basically we talked about this morning is a new report came out from the Canadian Taxpayers Federation where they have basically said that perhaps we need to look at how much we're paying our provincial MLAs in Canada, because it's a big difference over what state representatives are paid in the United States, and it doesn't necessarily correlate to better results, meaning you pay more money, you get better candidates, and you get better results. And they point to a couple of things they use to measure this. They point to taxation. They point to GDP per capita. Those are ways in which they're measuring what those results look like. I mean, I said this earlier. I'm a person who would not be in favor of a big cut to our provincial politicians' salaries, because I really feel like you start limiting people who have the skills and expertise that you need in those jobs. Those are not easy jobs. It's so easy for people to pile on politicians. It really is. But gosh, I'm telling you, I don't know. Like, would you want to do that job for $45,000? The base salary in the United States? Yes, by the way, that's American, which I know in Canada we have to do the math and say, what would that be? But at the end of the day, I mean, I don't care what you say. Would we get the quality, the expertise that we get now? You think of many of the people that are in provincial politics in our province. And by the way, this does not matter about political party. We can talk SAS party or NDP. Most of them had very successful jobs and careers that they were doing that they left to do a stint serving in provincial politics, serving the public. I don't know that you're going to get people taking a $50,000 a year pay cut just to serve the province out of the goodness of their heart. So where does it lie? You know, I know there's a few people like Tim and Esteban saying, you know, why are we hiring so many consultants? If we pay our politicians at this level, should they not be the ones making those decisions? Another text here proposing the salary of an MLA adjusts to the median salary in the province. Keep in mind, the median salary in Saskatchewan, as we just heard Gage say, is $67,000. That's a fairly marked departure from $113,000. Here's a question. This is David in Sturgis said, good morning, Evan. This is one of the few times that I will 100% disagree with the Taxpayers Federation. You drop the wage that low, the quality of people you get will be much less, because why would you leave a job? This is exactly what I was just talking about. Why would you leave a job to go to that job and politics if you're making the same money somewhere else and you don't have to deal with all of the things that politicians have to deal with? I don't agree with them all the time, though. This is one where I believe that we don't have to pay significantly more than we are, but they need to be where they are now, essentially. So David thinks we've struck the right position. What do you think? 1-877-332-8255. Here's one from Wayne in Humboldt, who, by the way, I just saw the other night at the Field of Stars fundraiser for Stars Air Ambulance. So, Wayne, thanks so much for listening. Wayne says, regarding the MLA salaries, I don't think the amount is necessary out of line, but I wonder about the pension. Wayne goes on to say, if I understand correctly, there's a lifetime pension benefit after serving a couple of terms. This is substantially different than everyone else. Maybe it needs to be looked at in that area, something closer to what a common worker would get when it comes to pension. So Wayne's point is, I think the salary's fine, but maybe it's the pension and benefits that we need to look at just to make sure that it's not out of line or out of sync with an everyday Saskatchewanian. And keep in mind, this isn't just about the province of Saskatchewan. what the Canadian Taxpayers Federation did was they did a look at all of Canadians' provincial or all of Canada's provincial politicians. And they kind of mirrored that up against what the United States looks like. And if you look at the graph, I mean, it really does show that, that Canada's provinces, even the lowest paid provincial politicians, which is Prince Edward Island, is still well above most of the United States politicians. They tend to be quite low. Now, this is, again, state politicians, and I'm still not 100% convinced that this is apples to apples. Comparing a state politician in the United States, where they have a whole different tax structure, they have a whole different regime when it comes to, you know, even profits with regard to commodities and those types of things, Canada's a lot different than the United States.

0: deserves only criticism. Constructive accountability is essential, but constant attacks and misinformation discourage good people from running. That's a great text, and I do appreciate everyone that is weighing in. It's one of those topics that I think it gives us a chance to pause and think about, would we want to do that job? And if so, you know, what level of salary is the right level of salary for the expectations that we heap on politicians? I don't love the report from the Canadian Taxpayers Federation, because I don't know that it is exactly indicative of what we should be looking at, but I do love the fact that it created the conversation you and I were able to have today. We'll take a break. We'll be right back here on 980 CJME and 650 CKOM.
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2: I'm Justin Blackwell with your 980 CJME News Update. A man's identity is yet to be nailed down by Regina police. It comes over a month after his remains were found in a backyard in North Central after a renter was cleaning up. DNA results are expected soon. If you think mosquitoes are worse than ever this summer, well, you're not imagining it. Regina's traps caught thousands of the bloodsuckers so far this season. And this surge also has bug spray flying off shelves. One co-op store is ordering about three times more of the spray than you. A tale of two farms from this week's crop report. Last week, some got nice sunny weather that helped with crop development. Others got to serious storms with hail and flooding, damaging crops and helping disease develop. And Regina police are seeing an increase in complaints about kids riding e-scooters.
3: We actually had three underage kids driving e-dirt bikes. They were driving excessively fast.
2: Constable Mike Seal is reminding parents to check the rules before buying an electric ride for their kids. They have to be 14 to ride one. CJME weather, a few clouds overnight, maybe some rain on and off, no cooler than 17 degrees. Mainly sunny for Friday, another hot one, a high of 31. 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I'm Justin Blackwell.
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5: Welcome back to the show, Evan Bray. Good to have you here, broadcasting live at Ag in Motion. We got into a really good conversation there that I'm going to continue a little bit later on this half hour and throughout the rest of the show in regard to the salaries of politicians. I do have something to clear up when we talked a bit about pensions, so I will do that coming up a little bit closer to 11 o'clock. But thank you to everyone texting in. I mean, it's a vibrant conversation with very good, strong, healthy perspectives. And I think the other thing that I'm seeing on this topic is this general respect that we often, I think, set aside when it comes to the work, the thankless work that we ask politicians to do. I'm seeing a number of people who, by the way, I know are very quick to call in and be critical of politicians, which is fine. That's our right as Canadians to ensure that democracy is working that the way that it should and hold politicians accountable. But there's a lot of people saying, but at the same time, I'll tell you, I don't know that I'd want to do that job. And I think if we start cutting their wages too much, then we're really shooting ourselves in the foot. So it's a great conversation. Thanks to the texts, and we're going to jump back into that conversation a little bit later on in the show. Well, healthcare is a topic that comes up often, and we talk about it. In fact, we found out as of the conversations yesterday in Prince Edward Island, the premiers have called on Ottawa to return to paying more when it comes to healthcare costs. We know that formula, the healthcare formula, has been lowered to, what is it now? The Canadian Health Transfer, I think, is around 22%. That's the federal government's share of funding. So 22% out of what tends to be one of the biggest budgets that every province has to pay is not enough, says many provinces. In fact, some are proposing they'd like to go back to a 50-50 split when it comes to funding health care. Don't forget that formula was in place at one time. It stood until, I think, the 1970s, where there was some exchanges made there and some changes. That's where this conversation is going to go here with my next guest, because doctors from coast to coast are calling for Canada's premiers to move quickly on existing solutions to address the country's growing healthcare challenges. Nearly 6 million Canadians right now don't have a family doctor. We know hospitals have got pressures. Emergency rooms are being closed. The Canadian Medical Association is calling for better patient data. They want better patient data sharing, less administrative work for doctors, and stronger protections for children online. Dr. Bolo Ogunyemi is joining me. He is with the Canadian Medical Association. He is the president and a dermatologist, I might add, from St. John's, Newfoundland. Thank you so much, doctor, for being on the show today.
6: Hi, thanks for having me.
5: How long have you been a doctor?
6: So I graduated medical school in 2013, so I've been a doctor for 13 years.
5: So if you look at your career, doc, has there always been this type of pressure on the healthcare system, or do you feel like in the last, let's just say the last 5 years, that it's gotten exponentially more challenging?
6: Certainly, there have been a lot of changes over the past few years, as you've mentioned, that have exacerbated, pressures in healthcare for sure. Whether it's, population, demographic changes, complexity of patients and other changes as well. There have been a lot of, and even the way we practice medicine, there have been a lot of changes that have cause real stress and strain on the healthcare systems, not to mention the effect of climate change on health and disrupting health systems. So those would be all changes over the past number of years that have, caused increased stress in this area.
5: We're chatting today with Dr. Bolo Oganyemi, the president of the Canadian Medical Association. So knowing that 6 million Canadians don't have a family doctor right now, what do you see as a solution, or what needs to happen to at least improve that access to primary health care?
6: Well, we need to do a lot of things. So it's not just the access to care, it's also timeliness of access to care in general, in particular in rural and remote parts of our country. So we need to do a lot of things. So for example, for the doctors that we have, we need to reduce administrative burden so our time can be spent doing what we are paid to do, what we train to do, and what we love to do, and that's treating patients, and less time doing paperwork and filling out forms. Mm-hmm. There has been some positive change in that way in terms of simplifying the disability tax credit and increasing the number of health providers that can do it, but we need to make sure that we reduce the administrative burden. Another great idea is team-based care, right? So similarly, it's not every health issue that needs, a medical doctor to treat. So when we can work with nurses and pharmacists, we make sure that patients are getting the care from from the health professional that's best suited to treating them. So those are two among many ways that that we can improve access to care.
5: Can you talk a bit about what that? I don't want to use the word lobby, but I'm going to just because I think it fits here. But what does that lobby? What does that communication with provincial politicians, federal government look like in terms of the state of healthcare? Are there certain things that you're seeing movement on that you and the organization, the Canadian Medical Association, have identified as needed?
6: Yeah, I agree. I don't know that lobby is the most appropriate. It's something that, it's just really important to me. I see patients, of all ages, and because they don't have access to care, they're having more and more advanced diseases. In my case, lots of advanced skin cancers that, could have been managed earlier if they had access to care. So it's something that, truly sticks with many doctors in whichever way they practice. But in terms of things that we're advocating for, so we want to make sure that health technologies are maximized. So the Connected Care Act, Bill S-5, supports the interoperability of health systems so that if you have, whether you're getting treatment done in a community clinic or a walk-in clinic or a hospital, that information flows with you. So the patients get this information and the doctors get that information as well. And that can help to reduce unnecessary tests, unnecessary costs, and make sure that there's coordination of care. And it also improves patients so they don't have to keep, retelling their story time and time again. So it really brings efficiency to the system and empowers patients as well. So we're really hoping that, that the government supports the passing of this bill, as well as the Safe Social Media Act, because very broadly, we're seeing the effects of social media on children, negatively affecting them in lots of different ways, whether it's mental health, stress, reduced ability to sleep, suicidal ideation. So we're hoping that the federal government steps up to protect Canadians in that way.
5: You and maybe I'm just asking for clarification of what you just talked about, Doc, but the Canadian Medical Association made a statement saying premiers should stand against proposals that run counter to the spirit of the Canada Health Act. What exactly did you mean by that?
6: So we believe that, access to care, for all Canadians is key. The Canada Health Act is, protects that and enshrines, that in law. So in terms of protecting the Canada Health Act, that ensures that patients have access to insured medical services. So, you know, patients should be paying with their health card rather than having to pay with their credit card for necessary medical services wherever they are in this country.
5: Dr. Bolo Oganyemi is my guest. He's the president of the Canadian Medical Association, also a dermatologist from Newfoundland. I had a family doctor on my show. In fact, he's come on a couple of times. He's a Saskatchewan family doctor. He, too, talked about the administrative burden. Do you have solutions? Does the Canadian Medical Association have alternatives or some best practices from other jurisdictions that might help with that administrative work?
6: Yeah, there's lots of solutions. So one, you know, would be leveraging technology and AI. If we have connected healthcare systems by the connected care legislation, then doctors aren't having to check three or four systems to find out information about their patients. If we continue to adopt artificial intelligence, which can use it serve as a scribe, doctors can focus on their patients instead of having to, you know, spend time furiously typing notes. If the federal government continues to simplify the disability tax credit, then instead of filling out 16 pages, it can be two simplified pages, and it might not even have to be done by a family doctor. It can be other health professionals as well, and patients can be involved as well. So those are three ways to reduce administrative burden, so that we spend the time, you know, again, time doing the things that we love to do, that we're trained to do, instead of doing an unnecessary amount of paperwork.
5: Dr. Bolo Oganyemi is my guest with the Canadian Medical Association. Maybe as we wrap up here, the last question I'll throw your way is the system itself broken? Is it time for an overhaul? Do we need to rethink healthcare in Canada? Or is it the model is okay, there just needs to be different focuses, priorities, and maybe in the examples you're giving, listening to those that are on the front lines?
6: So I would say that, you know, having our healthcare system is public healthcare system is an important way that Canadians show that we care for each other. So there are a number of changes, such as ones we've mentioned, that we need to do to increase the efficiency, to make sure that health systems work well in a context, whether it's you know, tertiary hospital, major center, or rural and remote Indigenous communities. So those are what we need to focus on. There are a number of proven solutions that are actually working well in certain areas that we need to be able to scale in different provinces and territories. So we need that collaboration. That's why I'm very proud to be at the Council of Federation here on Prince Edward Island to find things that are working in different areas and make sure we can do it in different provinces and territories, as well as making sure that when it's the federal government's role to protect Canadians, that they're acting as well. So I think that there's lots of solutions, I'm hoping that folks listen to health leaders, folks on the front line, and then we can have our input in making sure that the solutions increase access to care from coast to coast to coast.
5: Dr. Oganyemi, thanks so much for the chat today. It's been a great catch up with you.
6: Thanks a lot.
5: Dr. Bolo Oganyemi, who is the president of the Canadian Medical Association, they did a release timed, I'm guessing, because of the premier's meetings happening in Prince Edward Island, but they did a release this week, asking, as this summer meeting is happening, that they consider looking at healthcare systems, passing pieces of legislation that will make a positive change through the eyes of the doctors that came together to sign this document that they sent to the premiers, and of course representative of all under the Canadian Medical Association.
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5: Welcome back to the show. I want to go back to the topic that we were talking about after we had Gage Hobrick on the air with the Canadian Taxpayers Federation. Gage, of course, talking about the report they did that shows how Canadian provincial politicians make almost double what their counterparts in the states make. So if you look at what a state's representative makes, like per state, versus what an MLA or would make in Saskatchewan or any of the Canadian provinces, it's fairly different. This has sparked the conversation about, you know, are we paying our politicians adequately? There's been a number of people, I would say more people on the side of we are paying them what we should be paying them. We don't want those salaries to go too low because we want to make sure that we still attract a high quality of people. Now, we got into a conversation about pensions and we had a text saying, I don't love the fact that they get their pension after they win two different elections. Well, that, by the way, is for federal politicians, not provincial. In fact, I've got a couple of very good sources. I'll be honest, they're former provincial politicians, but I've also heard from a couple of bureaucrats within the province that the provincial MLA's pension, They pay into it, as does the province, but this is no different than any other government worker. So any other government worker who is part of a pension plan, it's a defined contribution pension where equal inputs come from the employer and the employee. So it doesn't matter about winning elections or not. In the federal structure, you've got to win two elections and then you've got your pension. But in provincial politics, it's not the same. It's just based on the number of years that you're in there and you get a proportionate pension that you yourself have contributed to. So that is just something I wanted to clear up. There's a number of texts that are coming in, but basically what many people are saying is if we can't offer a decent salary to our MLAs, what reasonable person would ever want to serve in that capacity? Would I like to see more accountability from our politicians? An empathetic yes, or an emphatic yes, sorry, I misread that. But should they earn less than they do now? No way. And that one is Cameron in Regina. There's some stark differences. I'm going to kind of keep this conversation going throughout the show. I actually got a text here. I'll revisit coming up sometime before lunchtime. But interesting text from a listener in Kansas City talking about what fundraising looks like in provincial politics and what happens to those funds after the candidate leaves politics is much different in Canada than the United States. So lots yet to come on this topic, and thank you for all of the input you're giving me. We'll take our break. We'll be right back live here at Ag in Motion. 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
4: 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Britton Gray recaps the game between the two Western rivals. Plus, Drew Remenda breaks down Patrick Kane's re-arrival with the Chicago Blackhawks. The Green Zone with Jamie Nye. 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
1: From the National Newsroom of the Canadian Press, I'm Hannah Stoles. One of the premiers is pulling one option off the table in Canada's trade negotiations with the United States. Prime Minister Mark Carney said yesterday that everything is on the table if Canada can't secure a deal to avoid a dramatic escalation in U.S. tariffs next month. But Alberta and Saskatchewan have previously drawn a hard line against using their province's cross-border exports as a negotiation tactic. Alberta Premier Danielle Smith warns the U.S. could cut off oil and natural gas exports to Ontario and Quebec if Canada got into a skirmish over energy. The United States Trade Representative's Office announced new duties on more than 60 nations hours before President Donald Trump's previous tariff tool was set to expire. Canadian Press reporter Diana Musina has more.
2: Canada, Mexico, and the UK are among the countries getting hit with a 10% tariff, while other nations are seeing a 12.5% levy. But the new tariffs will not apply to goods compliant under the CUSMA agreement. The Trump administration launched trade investigations earlier this year after the U.S. Supreme Court struck down the tariff tool used for the Liberation Day and fentanyl-related duties.
1: The Canadian government previously told the Trump administration that the new legislation combating forced labor and supply chains should shield Canada from new tariffs. Officials are gathering today in Ontario to celebrate a new U.S.-Canada bridge over the Detroit River, an international span that's expected to enhance trade on both sides of the border. The Gordie Howe International Bridge opens to traffic Monday, at a time where both countries are facing tension in their trade relationship. Canada said no to a joint gathering to celebrate the opening after President Donald Trump this week suddenly announced 50% tariffs on Canadian goods entering the U.S. Canada paid to build the bridge at an estimated cost of $6.4 billion, and Canada will share half the toll revenue with the U.S. government for 15 years. Another person has pleaded guilty in a human smuggling case that involved the drowning of 9 people in the St. Lawrence River as they tried to cross into the United States. Stephanie Square is believed to be the U.S.-based leader of a group that regularly smuggles people across the border. President Trump is signaling a possible major escalation in the war on Iran. Here's ABC News Chief Washington Correspondent Jonathan Carl.
3: The president told Axios he is, quote, close to a decision on his threat of a massive attack on Iran, and senior White House officials told me today the president is considering a range of options, including military operations at the level that we saw at the height of Operation Epic Fury at the start of the war.
1: Bahrain activated its sirens this morning, warning residents to shelter from detected fire hours after the U.S. military said it had wrapped up its 13th night of strikes against Iran. This is the Canadian Press. In sports, Vincent Blanchard kicked a 57-yard field goal on the final play of the game to lift the visiting Edmonton Elks to a 36-34 CFL victory over the Saskatchewan Roughriders yesterday. The West Division leading Elk improved to 6-1, while the Roughriders slipped to 4-2. Shane Bieber pitched a season-high 7 innings to win his second straight start. George Springer reached base 3 times and drove in a run. And the Toronto Blue Jays beat the visiting Tampa Bay Rays 3-1 yesterday to snap a 4-game losing streak. Bieber allowed 1 run and 3 hits. The visiting Vancouver Bandits came up with a huge 92-77 win over the Winnipeg Sea Bears in Canadian Elite Basketball League action yesterday. The Bandits moved into a first-place tie with the Sea Bears in the Western Conference. And the Saskatoon Mamba defeated the visiting Brampton Honey Badgers 98-92 in a battle of 9-10 Canadian Elite Basketball League teams yesterday. From the Canadian Press, I'm Hannah Stoles.
4: I'm Justin Blackwell with your 980 CJME News Update. A man's identity is yet to be nailed down by Regina police. It comes over a month after his remains were found in a backyard in North Central after a renter was cleaning up. DNA results are expected soon. If you think mosquitoes are worse than ever this summer, well, you're not imagining it. Regina's traps caught thousands of the bloodsuckers so far this season. And this surge also has bug spray flying off shelves. One co-op store is ordering about 3 times more of the spray than usual. A tale of two farms from this week's crop report. Last week, Some got nice sunny weather that helped with crop development. Others got to serious storms with hail and flooding, damaging crops and helping disease develop. And Regina police are seeing an increase in complaints about kids riding e-scooters.
5: We actually had 3 underage kids driving e-dirt bikes. They were driving excessively fast.
4: Constable Mike Seal is reminding parents to check the rules before buying an electric ride for their kids. They have to be 14 to ride one. CJME weather, a few clouds overnight, maybe some rain on and off, no cooler than 17 degrees. Mainly sunny for Friday, another hot one, a high of 31. 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I'm Justin Blackwell.
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6: Good morning. Welcome back to the show. Evan Bray, good to have you here live at Ag in Motion. It is day 3 of this 3-day show. So the last day, full day today again, and another great opportunity for you to come on down and enjoy everything that this great outdoor agriculture show has for you. It's got equipment, it's got technology, it's got innovation. It's probably got your neighbor, because it is the gathering place for agriculture producers and vendors from all over, not just this province, but Canada and beyond as well. Thank you to everyone that has stopped by the booth for a chat here today as well. Well, I can tell you this, at the end of the day yesterday, I spent the full day out here at Ag in Motion. As I was walking back to my truck, I could not wait to get in the truck and turn the air conditioning on, because it was a scorcher yesterday and there wasn't much of a breeze. And so, you know, we've come to, many of us, I think, have come to rely on air conditioning to keep us cool, whether it's in our vehicle, in our workplace, in our homes, for many people as well. That extreme heat, of course, is one of those things that brings that about. Now, it was interesting. Last week, we had a health columnist on the show from the Globe and Mail talking about this notion of maximum temperature standards to protect people living in hot rental units. And a lot of people called into the show not supporting the fact that landlords would be required, if there was some kind of a legislation that went through, to install air conditioning units for their renters. There was a lot of people that said, no, that should not be forced upon landlords. As temperatures continue to rise, air conditioning has become, I would say, for many people, a way to try and cool down. This is where we take a bit of a left turn, because I've got a guest coming up here right away that argues our reliance on air conditioning could actually come with some unexpected consequences from our health to the environment. John Rapley is an author, contributing columnist with the Globe and Mail. I was leafing through the Globe and Mail the other day and saw this opinion piece that he wrote titled, Air Conditioning May Kill You. Of course, that got my attention, read the article, and I thought, we've got to get John to come on the show. This is a good conversation to have, and I'm happy to say we've got John Rapley, the author of this article, contributing columnist for the Globe and Mail, joining us by phone. John, thanks so much for taking our call.
7: It's a pleasure, Evan.
6: The article, very interesting, and you argue in there that our reliance on air conditioning could actually come with some unexpected consequences. Talk to me about where did the concept for this article come from? What drove you to put pen to paper on this topic?
7: Well, really, because I've actually spent most of my adult life living in developing countries in the tropics, where air conditioning, residential air conditioning, that is substantially less widespread than it is in Canada. And, you know, when I sort of came back to Canada after many years away, and, you know, air conditioning wasn't very common. Residential air conditioning was quite rare in my childhood, but now it's become ubiquitous. And I found this really interesting, because people said, well, it's necessary because, you know, for health, for dealing with heat waves. And yet, you know, we did deal with heat waves as children. And when I looked at the aggregate data, in fact, you know, heat deaths are not confined to tropical societies. They tend to have low incidence of heat deaths, which meant that there must be something else going on here. And the obvious fact that if we just sort of say, well, the solution to climate change, to global warming, is to install air conditioning everywhere, we would actually worsen the climate crisis by increasing carbon emissions due to rising electricity demand. So it really got me thinking, so what is the proper balance? Where does air conditioning come in as part of the solution, and when does it become part of the problem?
6: Let's explore a little bit the notion of how countries like Africa actually have a lower death rate from heat than North America, even though, of course, their average temperature is much higher. They have very little air conditioning. Explain to us, as you did in your article, why that is.
7: Well, because of the fact that in a tropical society, you live with heat so much of the time. I mean, there are some tropical societies where it becomes inescapable, like, for example, in Singapore, where because it's a very densely populated place, and so there's a lot of high rises, and building for airflow there's a lot less you can do. But in communities where, for example, you can use natural cooling, planting a lot of trees can bring down the average temperature in a neighborhood. Building houses for airflow, just simple habits that we adopt in the course of the day in terms of hydration, slowing down the work pace of the day, starting early and sort of taking a break in the middle. There are all sorts of ways in which heat becomes more manageable in these societies. And what that means is that in the presence of heat waves, people are able to adjust fairly quickly and sort of deal with them, whereas when you've become very accustomed to a situation where if you have a highly regulated interior temperature, it becomes harder and harder to leave the house, which itself carries all sorts of problems and can, of course, affect, the productivity and the economy if people find it difficult to actually move around very much.
6: Mm-hmm. John Rapley is my guest. He's an author, contributing columnist for the Globe and Mail, recently wrote an article, Air Conditioning May Kill You, and it sparks a very interesting conversation about air conditioning, which many people, especially in society today in North America, have become very accustomed to. I wonder about, and I don't know that you got into this specifically in your article, but have we changed the way we construct homes, knowing that, you can throw big windows in, you can do all of these things, knowing that you're going to have air conditioning to control the temperature inside, versus back in the day when homes relied on a system of fans and airflow to keep that house temperature cool?
7: Well, yes, indeed. And especially you find this, for example, in the United States, in a city like Phoenix, where a lot of the building just presumes that there will be air conditioning. And so therefore, and in some cases, it's not even possible to open the window sufficiently to get airflow in the case of a power failure. And this is becoming a growing concern because of what climate scientists call compound weather events, whereby you might have, for example, a heat wave putting such demands on the grid that the grid fails, power is cut off, and then you'd have an awful lot of people suddenly exposed to very high temperatures in an environment where they're not able to improve the airflow. So that is definitely a concern, sort of building on the assumption you'll just be able to cool it using air conditioning technology does itself carry some risks, because one of the things we will have to probably get used to is the greater incidence of these power failures. It's not going to be a constant thing, but the risk is growing as climate change creates more extreme weather events, which means longer, harsher heat waves.
6: So I wonder about, I think about the, where we're situated here in Saskatchewan, where, obviously we can have intense heat in the summer. We're experiencing that right now. We can also have bitter cold in the winter. Is there an argument on the other side of this? People that have adapted without the same sort of heating technology that we have, is there an argument on the cold side of this too?
7: Well, the cold is actually the bigger concern. There's far more heat deaths globally due to cold than there is due to heat. So that's the first thing you want to be absolutely certain is to maintain an environment in which you don't reduce that vulnerability. And the main form of death due to cold is not actually due to exposure. It's due to people with inadequate heating who are therefore less resistant to illness, and so they become the more marginal cases. It's actually the same in heat waves. It's very rare to actually die from actual overheating. It tends to trigger condition, in people with conditions. And that's where I think you really need to target things. You need to make sure that nursing homes are air-conditioned, that hospitals are air-conditioned, that people with health conditions, you want to make sure they have air conditioning at home so that those kind of vulnerabilities are reduced. But, you know, and then there are certain situations, for example, workplaces, generally air conditioning does improve productivity. You mentioned, you know, getting into your car. I mean, that's one place where there's a very strong case that, you know, air conditioning is always good because apart from anything else, in terms of reducing energy uses, once you get in the highway, if your windows are rolled up, there's actually less wind resistance, so you burn less gas using air conditioning than you would if you didn't use air conditioning. So it's really a question of how do we integrate the technology into our lifestyle in such a way that we maximize its benefits and don't increase our vulnerabilities.
6: Yeah, it's this is such an interesting topic. My wife and I actually, I'll give you a little glimpse into conversations we have often because Jody is one of those people that would much rather have the windows open and a bit of a breeze going through the house than the air conditioning on, whereas I'm a person who tends to say close up the windows and crank up the air. Do you think we need to do a better job of kind of limiting our reliance on air conditioning?
7: I would certainly say so. I mean, the way I'd look at it, Evan, is that people will tell me sort of sometimes when I have this conversation that, well, you know, the heat waves are becoming more intense. But one of the things I have observed, as I say, having grown up in Canada and then lived away for most of my adult life in developing countries, is a lot of the people I encounter when I come back now aren't using air conditioning as a means to cope with a heat wave. They're putting it on as soon as the temperature reaches above about, you know, 20 or 22 outside. They're using it essentially to create a climate-controlled environment where the temperature in their house varies only within a range of 3 or 4 degrees throughout the year, effectively. And I think that's probably a degree of over-reliance. I mean, I've lived on the prairies, and one advantage, of course, you do have there is because it's generally a drier heat, it is actually possible using natural methods to cool down more easily than in an environment where you have very high humidity levels because the natural forms of cooling, which involve essentially perspiration, hydration and perspiration, which can take care of a lot of it, works much less effectively when you have very high humidity levels.
6: I'm going to ask this last question with the risk of knowing I could get rotten tomatoes thrown at me being as I'm out at Ag in Motion right now. But, I mean, I'm not a guy who's a fan of over-regulation or legislating our way out of issues. But do you feel that there's any role for legislation when it comes to this topic?
7: Well, there may be, although I don't actually have my own fixed views on that. You know, I'm more interested in just pointing out in my writing, you know, this is the advantages, these are the drawbacks, and then leave it to you know, public debate to determine if that's the way to do things. I mean, we do regulate for health, you know, when it comes to health, we do regulate all sorts of things. And if it was determined that there was a public health cost, as, you know, I argue there is, to unregulated use of air conditioning, it, you know, one could make a case that there is a place for it. But I haven't made that case. I'm just more interested in sort of raising these issues that a lot of people haven't given a lot of thought to.
6: Well, you did it. You did it on our show, John, and thanks for the article in the Globe and Mail. It forms for good conversation, and we appreciate having you on the show today.
7: It's been a pleasure. You have a good day.
6: John Rapley, author, contributing columnist for the Globe and Mail. His article, as I mentioned, if you want to you know, just check it out, you can Google it online. Air conditioning may kill you. It's quite a, I mean, it's a compelling lead line that gets you to read the article. I am one of those guys that I have to be honest. I like air conditioning. I like it and need it in the workplace. I feel like, the odd time, you know, the office, you'll get into work and whether, especially in the change from summer to winter or vice versa, the system isn't working quite the same. And even though it's a hot day outside, you're still getting heat pumped into the office. Air conditioning tends to be a big part of the way we live our lives these days. But that said, there's some compelling stuff on the other side of it. And I know there are a number of people that feel that they would love, if possible, to live life without air conditioning, or at least minimize the amount of use I mentioned. My wife is one of those people. So it tends to be a conversation in our home often. If you have thoughts, shoot me a text, 1-877-332-8255. We are live at Ag in Motion. We'll take a break and we'll be right back here on 980 CJME and 650 CKO.
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9: 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The Queen City X, July 29th through August 2nd. 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Dallas Smith and Arkells. 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A safe, welcoming night out is all QCX. 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
6: Welcome back to the show. We are live at Ag in Motion. Just had an interesting conversation with John Rapley. It was his article in the Globe and Mail that caught my attention about air conditioning. I will tell you, I've admitted it, I'm an air conditioning guy. Yesterday, I'm leaving Ag in Motion. It was scorching hot out here. We had been out here the better part of the day. I couldn't wait to crank on the air conditioning in the truck. So for many people, air conditioning is pretty common in the truck, in your vehicle, in your home, in your office. But as John talked about, I mean, if you look at it, it's hard to believe, but it's true, that you actually see more deaths in countries like in North America due to heat than you do in Africa. Now, There's a number of texts that are coming in on the text line pointing out that there are some differences when you are born into a country that deals with excessive heat all the time. Pauline in Saskatoon, to people in tropical countries are born into it. They don't know any different, and they have, you know, their body, they acclimatize to it. She goes on to say, try being a woman with hot flashes every once in a while, Pauline. Thanks for the text. There's a lot to be regulated for health reasons. Cheryl says legislating can be deadly as well, so you have to almost pick your poison. I think that's a fair comment. I am not a fan of overregulation, so I do not for one second think that we need federal politics or anyone weighing in on this whole notion of air conditioning. However, it begs the question. If you look at the conversation that we had on the show last week, which was almost the opposite of this, should we be forcing landlords of rental units to have a maximum temperature standard? Meaning, if it's getting consistently hotter than that, should there be some form of air conditioning or ventilation or something that allows them to keep the temperature down? That's kind of the other side of this conversation. 1-877-332-8255. Okay, if we go back to the politician's salary conversation, I wanted to get to a couple of the texts that I got in. So here's one from John in Kansas City. It's a fascinating text. Evan, I'm a Canadian and listening in Kansas City. Your guest on politician salaries missed a very key point about a U.S. House rep or senator. And so I'm going to read this text in its entirety. What John says is, in Canada, each political party sets up a nonprofit political association. There's campaign spending limits and limits on donations. When that politician retires, whatever fund is left stays with that constituency association. In the United States, if it's a U.S. House representative or senator, they set up a private entity. Donations come into that private entity. There's no limit on how much someone can contribute, nor campaign spending limits. But when that politician retires or is defeated, that money that was donated doesn't stay with the campaign. It goes with the politician. Think about that for a second. John, he goes on to say, that's why you see people like Nancy Pelosi see their wealth increase by tens of millions of dollars once they take off, because those donations follow the person, not the association that they would stay with if this was Canadian politics. So he goes on to say, comparing the base salary of a state House representative in North Dakota to an MLA in Saskatchewan is really comparing apples to oranges. Fascinating. I had absolutely no idea, but that to me sounds like a recipe for disaster, right? Like, what incentive, if you've got a pot of money sitting there waiting for you to leave and it will follow you, what incentive do you have to A, spend it, or B, stay? It's weird, but again, appreciate the perspective, John, that you provide to us there as well. By the way, I just want to say Don Morgan, who a good friend of this show, longtime MLA from Saskatoon, who spent many years in provincial politics here, with a text just basically saying, love being an MLA, love being a minister, always lots of challenges. You have to basically interrupt your career, but you're always on. You live far away from home often. You've got events and constituents. It's hard work, but it can be very rewarding. I think we have to keep sight of that. That's an important part of this conversation, is tough work. It is 24/7 work. It often doesn't give you as much downtime as you would like. So I'm sticking with the notion of the salaries are fine where they are, but the conversation has been great on the text line, and thank you to everyone that has been joining in to give their thoughts. We'll take a break. We'll come back about a new piece of approved legislation in the States that has them potentially sending gigantic mirrors into the atmosphere. We'll talk about that when we come back here on 980 CJME and 650 CKOM.
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4: A man's identity is yet to be nailed down by Regina police. It comes over a month after his remains were found in a backyard in North Central after a renter was cleaning up. DNA results are expected soon. If you think mosquitoes are worse than ever this summer, well, you're not imagining it. Regina's traps caught thousands of the bloodsuckers so far this season. And this surge also has bug spray flying off shelves. One co-op store is ordering about three times more of the spray than usual. A tale of two farms from this week's crop report. Last week, some got nice sunny weather that helped with crop development. Others

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back to the show. Evan Bray, good to have you here. It's a beautiful Thursday morning. We are live at Ag in Motion and broadcasting from the just outside the Co-op Farm Building, which is on the Co-op Agro site, right on the corner of 4th and BC. If you're coming down here, booth 492, and thank you to the many, many people that have stopped by the booth this morning, had some great chats, people literally from all over the province. We've even had, I'm wearing my Rider jersey today, and I had one guy yell at me, "You're wearing the wrong color." I'm looking at him thinking, "What are you talking about?" Well, they're in town from Red Deer. So, you know, all we could agree on is we don't like Calgary. We don't like the Stampeders, but they're cheering for Edmonton tonight in the game against the Riders. By the way, and I've mentioned this before, don't forget we've moved green and white prognostications to this afternoon at 4:30. Typically, we would run that today at noon, but given the fact that we're on location today at Ag in Motion, Jamie Nye is going to handle that at 4:30, green and white prognostications, and then the Green Zone pregame show starts at 5 o'clock, and of course, kickoff tonight is at 7. Well, just when you think you can't hear something that's going to surprise you, you read an article or you find out that a decision has been made, and there you are, surprised again. A giant space mirror has been approved for launch into low Earth orbit. Astronomers are raising concerns, serious concerns, about what this could mean for the night sky and scientific research. The technology is designed to reflect sunlight, potentially provide more light on demand, but critics say it could have lots of unintended consequences for astronomy and ecosystems and wildlife. So space talk often is cool. We're adventurous. We like to hear what's going on. Of course, we followed closely Artemis 2 and everything with that. This is one of those topics where we have to say, just because we can do it, should we be doing it? I mean, I'm hearing companies want to create sunlight on demand. Is that the way to go? Samantha Lawler, I know, has some thoughts on this, Associate Professor of Astronomy at the University of Regina. I always like to refer to her as our famous astronomer, our most famous and favored astronomer, and Samantha Lawler.

0: Taylor is joining us again today. Samantha, thanks for taking our call.
1: Yeah, thanks for having me.
0: Space mirror, question mark. What exactly is this intended to do?
1: Oh, yeah, I hate this so much. I'll be totally honest.
0: I knew you would.
1: The idea is that, okay, you have a mirror in orbit. It reflects sunlight down onto the ground, and you can run solar panels at night, and you can light up a party, and you can light up a disaster area, except none of these things actually make any sense with the way that they've designed the system. So in order to actually generate solar power, you would need hundreds of these all pointed at the same place in order to provide lighting for like a disaster area. Like, these move across the sky, right? It's in the same orbit as Starlink. So it would be a moving light source, and all your shadows would be swinging across the ground. It would make all your first responders motion sick rather than helping light up. It's just, there's so many things that are really stupid about this. So it's bright enough to cause serious problems, but not bright enough to actually be helpful for what they want it to do.
0: So if we just kind of back up and look at this, so this was just approved by the United States Federal Communications Commission. They approved the company Reflect Orbital to test one satellite as, you know, a means of reflecting the sun's rays back to Earth. But they say they have plans for more than 50,000 satellites with mirrors on them in action by 2035. So, Samantha, this isn't just a one and done. If this does go this way, it's substantially changing things.
1: Yeah, exactly. And it's quite disturbing to me that, you know, one U.S. federal agency can change the night sky for everyone in the world with no input from other countries, right? This satellite will fly above every country in the world. It's in a polar orbit. It will be in a polar orbit. And the FCC, the Federal Communications Commission in the U.S., so they received hundreds of letters from people pointing out reasons why this is dangerous and why it will cause major problems. But they said, oh, well, all of those problems are with reflected optical light, not radio spectrum. That's what we regulate. So we'll just approve it. It's really, really frustrating.
0: Which I mean, I think is part of the frustration here is if you look at what they do typically, this, I don't know how this fits into their mandate.
1: No, it does. Yeah, exactly. Right. And more, it's becoming clear that this federal agency that is set up to regulate radio broadcasts is not set up to regulate the thousands of satellites that are in orbit today. They're not looking at orbital safety. They're not looking at reentry risks. They're not looking at reflected sunlight. Right. They're set up to look at radio broadcasts. We need better regulation in orbit. This is a serious problem that will have major consequences for us now.
0: I've read lots of articles where people are commenting that expertise or lack of expertise in this case is really what the issue is. This group, the Federal Communications Commission, don't have the expertise to understand the consequences of this. I've read already a couple of great pieces written by authorities about the impact this could have on wildlife, for example.
1: Yeah. I mean, every animal on the planet has a circadian rhythm, right? Like, we all have evolved to need day and night. Plants need it. Animals need it. Humans need it, right? And shining a bright light down in the middle of the night, or even just extending the night, that's going to have serious consequences. And this is completely not being studied, right? What is 4 minutes of extra light at a random point during the night? What does that do to animals? What does that do to plants? What does that do to humans? There's no research being done on that before launching. They're just going to launch it and see what happens.
0: Samantha Lawler is my guest, associate professor of astronomy at the University of Regina, talking about this giant mirror, basically, for lack of a better term, that was just approved on a test, I guess, run, if you will, to create sunlight on demand. How tough is it getting for you and other astronomers to do your work with the number of satellites and these types of experiments that are happening now at an alarming rate?
1: Yeah, I mean, almost a large fraction of my research images now have satellite streaks in them. And sometimes I can remove the streaks and then it's basically like my image has just gotten smaller. But sometimes they're too bright. Sometimes the image has to be just thrown away. Something like this mirror would be absolutely devastating for, if it shined onto a telescope taking images, it would possibly damage the camera. On a moonlit night, you know, you go outside and you can't see very many stars, right? That's what this would be like. Anytime it's above the horizon, you would not be able to see stars. And it's in a 90 minute orbit, right? So it could pass overhead multiple times in a night. And I really don't want this.
0: I think I probably can anticipate part of your answer on this, but I wonder where the balance lies. I mean, there's always this push. If you look at the recent Artemis II mission, this push to explore and understand, and find out more about the universe, space in general. But at the same time, you know, many people are saying just because we can doesn't mean we should. Where does the happy medium lie, Samantha?
1: Yeah. Space exploration isn't just going out in a spacecraft, right? Like the Artemis II mission. Exploring space is done with telescopes, right? That's what I do for my job. I explore space by looking at it using really powerful instruments. And being able to continue doing that, I think, is really important. So there is a balance, to how much stuff we can have in orbit. There's also like very different ways of using, orbit of, uses for satellites, right? There's, you know, ideas for like, what about advertising on satellites, right? So the U.S. actually specifically bans advertising from satellites, but reflecting sunlight on purpose, does that fall into the same category? There's actually a paper that was just presented at the UN that argues, yeah, it's the same thing. So, where is the line? The lines need to be drawn. The companies are just putting stuff up there and seeing what happens without any kind of regulation, any kind of thought for the consequences. It's quite scary. Right.
0: Have you heard of the document, The Spectrum Abundance of for Weird Space Stuff?
1: Yes. I wrote an article about it. Because that's exactly what's happening, right? So, the ideas for satellites are getting so outlandish that they do not fall into the minimal framework that already exists, right, for regulating them. So, yeah, the FCC put out this weird space stuff document, which is, I guess it's refreshingly honest, at least.
0: Yeah, I mean, it talks about space advertising, hotels for billionaires, artificial media showers, space burials for cremated remains, solar-powered infrared beams to power data centers. I mean, this whole AI data center in space thing seems to have some momentum behind it as well, which I'm sure is concerning to you.
1: Yeah. I mean, it has some momentum in that companies are asking for it, but nobody has actually even demonstrated that this works at all, right? It's like, there's nothing that shows that this is better than data centers on the ground, which also have severe environmental consequences, right? So, there's a lot of ideas for what to put in orbit and very little regulation, and that's where the problem lies.
0: I mean, there's so many things. Obviously, you bring up, the points to the forefront here from an astronomy standpoint, which I absolutely would respect and expect that you do. But I mean, I'm reading articles about it might change and implicate flight paths for airplanes. I mean, this has so many wide-reaching implications. I just don't understand how anyone thinks this is a good idea.
1: Yeah, and re-entries have already diverted flights, rocket tests, re-entries. We have concerns about Reflect Orbital, the giant mirror, specifically could flash blind pilots while they're flying planes, could flash blind drivers while they're driving cars at night, right? Like, there's such huge safety issues that clash with how our lives work today, should we have to completely change how we operate so that one company company can make more money. I don't really think that's a good idea.
0: Right. Well, knowing that it was a federal United States commission that approved this trial makes maybe my next question laughable. But are we making any strides from a regulation standpoint to try and mitigate some of the, you know, I would say the risky behavior that's happening in space right now?
1: There's at least discussions happening, but I don't know if they're happening fast enough, right? Like, there are discussions happening at the UN level. There have been discussions happening at the UN level. It's just, it's so slow, right? And, you know, and this really does highlight sovereignty issues, right? Like, is a space mirror from an American company allowed to shine on Canada? Do we have any say in this? We didn't get to approve it, so are they allowed to, right? So these are issues that will be talked about in the coming months. They're supposed to launch this giant mirror satellite by the end of the year.
0: Someone just said, this sounds like a Simpsons episode. Myron, yeah. Myron just texted it and says, Evan, this sounds like a Simpsons episode.
1: Exactly. Crazy. Yeah. I mean, it's a bad science fiction novel, right? Like, it's like all of these tech bros read these science fiction novels, and instead of seeing the cautionary tales that they're supposed to be, they saw them as good ideas. They're like, no, you missed the point.
0: Yeah. So I want to end on a good note. What have you got to be looking for in the sky these days? Anything up there noteworthy, Samantha?
1: Right now, so again, auroras. There's actually a pretty good chance of auroras for tonight. It is a little hazy looking and might be some thunderstorms rolling in later, but there is a good chance of auroras tonight. And again, we're still on the downswing of solar maximum. So auroras are very likely. Any night that you go outside, look north, and you might be rewarded. It's really one of my favorite things about living here is getting to see the auroras so frequently.
0: Always appreciate having you on our program, Samantha. Thanks so much for the check-in today.
1: Yeah, thanks. Thanks for having me. Clear skies.
0: Samantha Lawler, Associate Professor of Astronomy, University of Regina, a giant space mirror. I'm still chuckling at Myron's text. This sounds like a Simpsons episode. It is fascinating that this is something that is being looked at. The Federal Communications Commission in the United States approved a test, one satellite, by a company called Reflect Orbital that basically wants to put, for lack of a better terms, a giant mirror up in space, in the, I guess they call it the lower atmosphere, to reflect the sun's rays back to Earth for extra solar energy and wide area lighting. It's the light, by the way, just to give you an example of the size of it, is expected to cover an area about 5 kilometers wide and would require repointing reflecting light about every 4 minutes. And the goal, long term, if this goes well and the approval stands, would be to have 50,000 satellites, mirrored satellites, in the air by the year 2035.
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8: 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Thanks to all the texts coming in. Jeff and Wayburn suggesting putting a mirror in space is not space exploration, it's exploitation. Another texter reminding us, and this is true, Russia did this. The texter said in the 80s, I think it was 1993, that Russia put up essentially a mirror to do the exact same thing. It only stayed in orbit for a couple of days, and then it crashed back down to Earth. But it's not an entirely new concept to try and maximize the beam of sunlight by putting a mirror into space. But again, it's that question, just because we can doesn't mean we should. And I think it's important conversation to have. Okay, it's also important for me to remind you, we've moved green and white prognostications. They are not happening next. We've moved them to 4:30 today, mainly because I'm at Egg in Motion, live on location here, and it's very tough to do the phone contest here. So Jamie and I will have your green and white prognostications coming up at 4:30 today on the Green Zone. 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
1: From the National Newsroom of the Canadian Press, I'm Hannah Stoles. The United States is imposing forced labor-related tariffs on more than 60 countries, charging Canada and several allies 10%. Goods meeting CUSMA rules will remain exempt, though Canada continues to face separate U.S. duties on industries like steel, aluminum, and automobiles. Washington argues Canada has not adequately enforced its forced labor import ban, while Ottawa points to existing protections and proposed Bill C-35. Speaking in Charlottetown yesterday, Prime Minister Mark Carney noted that what the Trump administration is doing is not news.
2: We had a discussion. It's news, but it's not unexpected what's happening there. Okay, it's part of the bigger puzzle.
1: Critics view the policy as another layer of protectionism alongside separate U.S. tariffs on Canadian industries and exports. Stephanie Square has pleaded guilty in a smuggling operation linked to 9 drownings in the St. Lawrence River in March 2023. U.S. authorities say she led a cross-border network and arranged the Romanian family's dangerous nighttime crossing. Her charges involve the deaths of 4 family members, including 2 children, after their boat capsized in severe conditions. Canada's average gasoline price has climbed to above 1.80 a liter and could rise another 5 to 10 cents soon. Crude oil prices have surged amid conflict involving Iran and disruptions along major Middle Eastern shipping routes. Diesel has reached about 2.10 a liter and may surpass its April record, increasing pressure on transportation and other industries. Police seized nearly 1.7 tons of suspected cocaine and methamphetamine in one of Ontario's largest drug busts. Investigators allege a North American trafficking network hid the drugs inside legitimate commercial truck shipments. 21 people face 102 charges, while 2 suspects remain wanted. A Saskatchewan Rough Riders player and another man were honored at Mosaic Stadium. Before kickoff at the matchup against the Edmonton Elks, display screens had played videos of Rough Rider linebacker Jaden Dulkey and Bhishma Rajyaguru. Fan Lynn Kegley says lots of fans have been making assumptions about the crash.
3: I just think it's a terrible tragedy. You know, I'm not really super religious, but Jesus did say he who is without sin cast the first stone. We've all made mistakes in our life, and a lot of people are, for lack of a better word, crucifying him over something that isn't even proven yet.
1: Mounties have said Dulkey had cannabis and alcohol in his vehicle when it smashed into the other SUV. David's lawyers questioned whether police conducted enough DNA testing on evidence allegedly tied to the killing of 14-year-old Celeste Rives Hernandez. The singer has pleaded not guilty to murder, child sexual abuse, and mutilation charges as a judge considers whether the case should proceed to trial. This is the Canadian Press. In sports, Shane Bieber pitched a season-high 7 innings to win his second straight start, George Springer reached base 3 times and drove in a run, and the Toronto Blue Jays beat the visiting Tampa Bay Rays 3-1 to avoid a 4-game sweep. Bieber allowed 1 run and 3 hits as the Jays halted a 4-game losing skid. The visiting AFC Toronto moved into sole possession of third place with a 2-1 win over the Montreal Roses. Toronto improved to 5 wins, 4 losses, and 3 draws for 18 points, 2 points up on the Vancouver Rise, and 6 behind the second-place Roses. Vincent Blanchard kicked a 57-yard field goal on the final play of the game to lift the Edmonton Elks to an exciting 36-34 CFL victory over the Saskatchewan Roughriders yesterday. And quarterback Fernando Mendoza, the top pick in this year's NFL draft, signed a 4-year, $57.27 million U.S. contract with the Las Vegas Raiders. From the Canadian Press, I'm Hannah Stoles.
4: I'm Justin Blackwell with your 980 CJME News Update. A man's identity is yet to be nailed down by Regina police. It comes over a month after his remains were found in a backyard in North Central after a renter was cleaning up. DNA results are expected soon. If you think mosquitoes are worse than ever this summer, well, you're not imagining it. Regina's traps caught thousands of the bloodsuckers so far this season. And this surge also has bug spray flying off shelves. One co-op store is ordering about 3 times more of the spray than usual. A tale of two farms from this week's crop report. Last week, Some got nice sunny weather that helped with crop development. Others got to serious storms with hail and flooding, damaging crops and helping disease develop. And Regina police are seeing an increase in complaints about kids riding e-scooters.
5: We actually had three underage kids driving e-dirt bikes. They were driving excessively fast.
4: Constable Mike Seal is reminding parents to check the rules before buying an electric ride for their kids. They have to be 14 to ride one. CJME weather, a few clouds overnight, maybe some rain on and off, no cooler than 17 degrees. Mainly sunny for Friday, another hot one, a high of 31. That's your 980 CJME News Update. I'm Justin Blackwell.
0: 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The Green Zone is Saskatchewan's number one sports show, starring Jamie Nye. Recorded earlier for broadcast now. The Green Zone with Jamie Nye, 980 CJME.
4: Yes, indeed. Welcome into the Green Zone on a game day. Of course, the Green Zone pregame show will hit the air at 5 o'clock with Britton Gray subbing in for Belton Johnson. Daryl Davis, once again, our game day analyst here on the Green Zone. No, Britton doesn't have to handle tailgating tip. Although 2 weeks ago when Dan Clark filled in for Belton, he said he could easily do it. Dan could easily do it. He was talking about this Philly cheesesteak recipe. Sounded pretty good from Dan Clark last week. But you know, after Britton's mac and cheese hot dog recipe he did, no, that's all right. We'll give Belton the call. It's his birthday today. So we'll give Belton the call as he and the family come back from a great trip visiting his mom and family down in Mississippi. Where he hails from, so it was a long trip, as you would want to. Not often they get down there to Mississippi to see Belton's family, so they spent their time down there. He'll be back next week with us, of course, on the Green Zone pre- and post-game show when the Riders and the Elks go at it again in the rematch at Commonwealth Stadium next Saturday. So we got a lot to come. My chat with Logan Ferland before the pregame show. You'll hear that. Britton Gray was able to grab Justin Rankin and Cody Fajardo yesterday before kickoff today. Also, we are going to talk a little hockey with Chicago Blackhawks. They made news. We talked to Chicago last week before Connor Bedard signed his extension. Then he signed his extension. Then Patrick Kane signed today. So we have a guest from Chicago to chat about that. And of course, at 4:35. If you're listening at noon today on an Evan Bray show, you would have heard that they passed it to us to handle green and white prognostications today. We'll do that at 4:35 before the pregame show at 5 to get your picks in before the Rough Riders and the Elks play at Mosaic Stadium. So be there for that. Win that $100 gas card from co-op.

0: Each and every day here in the Green Zone, we begin with the starting lineup, the top sports headlines. And yes, it is game day for the Riders and the Elks at Mosaic Stadium tonight, 7 o'clock kickoff.
1: The toss right to Rankin, turns it back, and works his way into the end zone for the Edmonton touchdown.
2: Tommy again following E.J. Lindley towards the end zone. Get out of his way! Touchdown, Riders!
0: Yes, it's the 5-1 Edmonton Elks, the 4-1 Saskatchewan Rough Riders. The Green Zone pregame show will hit the air at 5. Real quick, the know before you go from the Rough Riders. I'll read what they posted today. Of course, with heavy hearts, they will enter tonight's game after the tragic loss of Bhishma Rajaguru and Jaden Dahlke. And prior to the national anthem, a special pregame ceremony will recognize and remember Bhishma and Jaden and what each of them meant to us and our community. That will be pregame before the national anthem ahead of the 7 o'clock kickoff. Forecast for tonight. 60% chance of showers late this evening. And risk of thunderstorm, it says, late this evening. I'm looking at kind of that hourly forecast. 7 o'clock, they say sunny skies 27. 8 o'clock, sunny skies 25. Then it's more like the end of the game is when they start to say that risk of thunderstorm and showers. So something to be aware of today when you go check out the Riders and the Elks at Mosaic Stadium. A lot more to come on a game day edition of the Green Zone. Meanwhile, the Toronto Blue Jays have they lost again last night.
1: Bang to center, hit well. Varsho off his mitt. Weird goings on for the Blue Jays defense in this entire series.
3: Fly ball to left field. And the Rays beat the Blue Jays for the third night in a row.
0: Again, Dan Shulman, you're doing dandy work trying to call these games, as frustrating as they are for Jays fans. But hey, 7-1 loss, 12-2 loss, 4-2 last night. Improvement. Matinee going on right now to finish this four-game set. They've lost the first three. Bottom of four. Jays are leading 2-1. They were leading for a short time yesterday, too, against Tampa. So it is 2-1 Jays right now. Bottom of four. We'll keep you up to date on that. Meanwhile, the Red Sox streak ends at 15 straight wins.
4: And a little flare on the infield. That'll be caught by Holiday. That's the ball game. The Red Sox lose for the first time since the 1st of July. The 15-game winning streak has come to an end here tonight.
0: Yes, 15 straight games. It was a doubleheader against Baltimore yesterday, so they won the first half to get to 15, which tied a franchise record. They went back at it later that night, and it was Baltimore snapping the streak. But what about that stretch? July 1st, the last time. Now there was the All-Star break in there, but 15 straight wins puts Boston right in a wild card spot. And Boston awaits Toronto at Fenway starting tomorrow on a three-game weekend set. So that's the team in the wild card spot right now, Blue Jays. If they sweep, I'm kidding. But you know there's Jays fans somewhere doing the math. If they sweep Boston this weekend, as I said, we're just winding it down for the Blue Jays ahead of the deadline. Lots of rumors around Kevin Gausman and maybe Shane Bieber. Maybe even Jeff Hoffman might get traded ahead of the MLB trade deadline. Let's shift our attention to some NHL headlines, including Patrick Kane returning to Chicago.
5: Kane got it back. Cuts across the slot, then to the net. Shoot, score! A highlight reel goal all the way! Patrick Kane!
6: Patrick Kane with time. Waves the head shot! Patrick Kane has done it again!
7: Kane up the wing.
0: Yes, Patrick Kane, he is number two all-time in Chicago Blackhawk history when it comes to points for Chicago. He trails Stan Mikita by 242 points, but he is number two, and he's returning to the place where he won three Stanley Cups, a two-year deal, $8 million per season for Patrick Kane. Last year in Detroit, he had 57 points in 67 games, maybe a little more offensive flair to be beside Connor Bedard on the power play when Connor is back from that shoulder injury, probably in late November-ish. We'll see how that shoulder injury heals. And even though it seemed like they were miles apart for arbitration, they just settled in the middle. Jet Greaves and the Columbus Blue Jackets got a extension done.
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0: Yes, it's kind of that bridge deal for Jet Greaves. It's a three-year deal, $5 million per season. Of course, he was like 7.5 and the team was at 2.5. And they're like, okay, five for 3 years. They avoided arbitration. By the way, Jet Greaves, in 3.5 years, next Olympics, we'll see how this three-year deal goes and how he plays. But he is one of those Canadian goaltenders to keep an eye out for to potentially become a goaltender that Canada might use at Olympic Games. So Jet Greaves and a deal with the Columbus Blue Jackets. Coming up next here on the Green Zone, it's Britton Gray's Ride to a Repeat as he looks at the Rough Riders and an awful week for the organization to try to overcome before tonight's kickoff. That's next on 980 CJME and 650 CKOM.
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13: Clap for the Wolfman. 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
0: Jamie Nye with you here in the Green Zone on this game day edition of the Green Zone. Yes, coming up at 5 o'clock, it is the Rough Riders against the Edmonton Elks. That's when our pregame show begins. 7 o'clock is the kickoff on TSN tonight. Also a reminder, I'll keep saying it, Green and White Prognostications, 4:35 today. We're taking over for Evan Bray, as you might have heard, doing on-location stuff. Can get a little tricky at times. Some technical difficulties could happen, especially with the phone lines and stuff. So we're handling it today. And then tomorrow you get to find out during the Evan Bray show if you won the $100 gas card from Co-op. But right now here on the Green Zone, it's time for Britton Gray's Ride to a Repeat as he features major storylines throughout the season for the Riders looking for a repeat. And of course, this has been an absolute awful week for the community and the Saskatchewan Rough Riders off the field, as Britton Gray's Ride to a Repeat focuses in on just how a team can find a way to play on a Thursday after finding out a teammate died 4 days earlier.
14: It's a unique lifestyle that we've chosen. Today and yesterday aside, just, you know, you're always, you know, we always have to answer questions about what we do in our job. Something like this happens, most people need some time. We don't really get that luxury.
24: And just days after the tragedy over the weekend, head coach Corey Mason's team had to find a way to get back out on the field.
14: So you try to find a little bit of normalcy in what we do while also, you know, staring in the face of the inevitable. But just how we carry ourselves and how we move forward, I think, is kind of the sweet spot for us. But it's not an easy thing.
24: Mace had to break the news of Dahlke's death to the team on Sunday morning. Quarterback Trevor Harris knew something was wrong when he arrived to the stadium, and Mace wouldn't acknowledge him.
25: He was on his phone, but it wasn't like he was on his phone, like talking to his wife. He was on his phone, and he wouldn't look at me. So I was like, man, something's weird. And then I heard team meeting got moved up, and then the captain's got a message to meet at 7:45, and I was just praying, honestly, that somebody had gotten in trouble, because, you know, that's lesser of two evils, obviously, and yeah, they delivered the news, and it was heavy.
24: Well, there's no way to truly know how to handle an in-season tragedy like this. The Riders do have some voices in the room who have dealt with it before. A number of the Riders' coaches were on the 2016 Stampeders team when their teammate Mylon Hicks was shot and killed. Micah Johnson was a player in that locker room.
26: That's what's so tough about the football family. You go from seeing a guy every day, and I'm talking about we're with each other for hours. You're with each other on the road. You know, you get to learn each other's family, your mom, dad, sisters, girlfriend. So just immediately in a situation like that, especially with Dahlke, man, you just know how much his family's hurting, man. That's the first place I go, because family travel, go everywhere to see him, very close group. And it was, you know, those are the type of things that's hard. I know that was hard for me. And the same thing with Mylon. You know, Mylon had a great family, and just the hurt that you see when his mom came up there, and the hurt that, you know, the parents are going through, that's the biggest thing for me, man, because I got kids now myself too, and I could not imagine getting news like that.
24: Mace was the defensive line coach for that team and says you need to have an understanding. Everyone grieves differently.
14: Some guys, you know, need to let out some aggression, you know. Maybe that's in the weight room we talked about. Maybe that's on game day. Some people, like myself, you know, we're emotional types at times, and if you need somewhere to cry, you can do it right here. You know, it's just to respect everybody, just knowing that everybody's kind of in the same spot, but just how you approach it is maybe different. But just to understand that and throw an arm around somebody, because everybody's going to need it.
24: But as the Riders and linebacker Jameer Thurman deal with the loss of their teammate, they still have a game to be played.
1: He will want us to keep doing what we've been doing, you know, never let up, and just go out there and play for him for sure, but play for ourselves as well, because he will always be a part of our family, and, I mean, we love him.
24: For the Green Zone, I'm Britton Gray.
0: That is Britton Gray's ride to a repeat, and as the Rough Riders let it be known, before the national anthem, there will be a pregame tribute to the two lives lost on Saturday night, that of linebacker Jaden Dahlke and 22-year-old Bhishma Rajaguru, will be remembered as well.
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8: I'm Justin Blackwell with your 980 CJME News Update. A man's identity is yet to be nailed down by Regina police. It comes over a month after his remains were found in a backyard in North Central after a renter was cleaning up. DNA results are expected soon. If you think mosquitoes are worse than ever this summer, well, you're not imagining it. Regina's traps caught thousands of the bloodsuckers so far this season. And this surge also has bug spray flying off shelves. One co-op store is ordering about three times more of the spray than you. A tale of two farms from this week's crop report. Last week, some got nice sunny weather that helped with crop development. Others got to serious storms with hail and flooding, damaging crops and helping disease develop. And Regina police are seeing an increase in complaints about kids riding e-scooters.
9: We actually had three underage kids driving e-dirt bikes. They were driving excessively fast.
8: Constable Mike Seal is reminding parents to check the rules before buying an electric ride for their kids. They have to be 14 to ride one. CJME weather, a few clouds overnight, maybe some rain on and off, no cooler than 17 degrees. Mainly sunny for Friday, another hot one, a high of 31. That's your 980 CJME News Update. 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
2: 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Jamie Nye brings big sports talk to Saskatchewan. 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
3: Feels like a little bit of a back to the future for the Chicago Blackhawks today when Patrick Kane made it official. It is a two-year deal for the future Hall of Famer, three-time Stanley Cup champion. And remember Patrick Kane, all those points in Chicago, second in franchise history behind Stan Mikita. And then he went and left after the 2022-23 season. There was that move. He got traded to Arizona, and then Arizona flipped him as like that three-team trade to the New York Rangers. Then he got signed by the Detroit Red Wings. And now today, officially back with the Blackhawks. As we're joined by Greg Boson, he is a Chicago Blackhawks reporter for CHGO Sports and the podcast network that they have there. He does his work on the hockey team in Chicago. But Greg, I want to start just, what's it like in Chicago, the fandom media, when the news comes out that finally, after rumors and all that stuff, that it's true that one of the great legends of this franchise is back in Patrick Kane?
4: Well, I could tell you that I don't think the overall energy level for Blackhawks fans has been this high since the team won the draft lottery in 2023 to get Connor Bedard. That's how excited people are. It's been a big boost in the arm collectively for the fan base. You know, this offseason has been a little up and down, to say the least. You know, the Blackhawks trade for Bowen Byram, and that didn't go over great at first, but the fans warmed up to it after a few days, and you realize, you know, that it made sense. You know, and then there was the angst over the Connor Bedard contract, offer sheets, all that kind of anxiety. Then Connor Bedard gets hurt, and you're just like, boy, this is just going south real bad, real quick. But now the Kane stuff, it started to pick up steam last week. And now that he's signed, I think it's re-energized the fan base who are super excited to see one of their favorite players of all time back in the fold.
3: 2 years, $8 million. What's everybody think of the contract? I kind of felt like this was like a gift for Patrick Kane for all he did for Chicago. Because I'm a little surprised at the number for Patrick Kane coming in here for 2 years.
4: Yeah, it's an overpay. There's no doubt about that. But, you know, you look at where the Blackhawks are, they have to overpay to get a player of that caliber. I mean, you had to dissuade him from going to his hometown team and playing with the Buffalo Sabres, who were a playoff team last year, to come back to the Hawks for a team that, you know, not with Patrick Kane and a few things go right, could be, you know, in the wild card discussion, but definitely not, you know, a shoe-in for a playoff spot by any means. So overall, yeah, it's an overpay, but the Blackhawks have nothing but cap space. It's not going to affect anything they do this year. They still have some flexibility this year. They're going to have a ton of flexibility next year. This is when you overpay, when you actually have the space.
3: Yeah, it's been an interesting, you know, week, as you mentioned, or so, with the Connor Bedard story, you know, just a weird, you know, unfortunate trip and along the boards, and he hurts his shoulder, so he'll be out until probably November-ish, but then he gets a $15 million per year contract, and then they bring in Patrick Kane. They've made the Bowen Byram trades. What is this signaling here from where the Chicago Blackhawks were last year to what they hope to be

0: 26-27 season?
1: Well, they're definitely looking to be better right now. I mean, ever since Kyle Davidson took over, it's been all about the future, the future, the future. And, you know, for the most part, most of the fans have been on board with that. But, you know, last year got off to a promising start, and then, you know, it was another bottom three finish at the end of the season. And, you know, it was disappointing, to say the least. And exit interview day, every player was like, last year for this, you know, it's playoffs next year. We want to be playing meaningful games down the stretch. And Kyle Davidson is showing that he agrees. And, you know, you go and get a Bowen Byram, who's the guy that he believes is going to be a number one defenseman. But you get him at 25, entering the prime of his career. You bring in a Patrick Kane, who, yeah, back end of his career, but still a very productive player who's going to make this team a lot better and take a ton of pressure off these young kids at the beginning of the year without Connor Bedard. It's going to make life easier for them. And, you know, you brought in some veteran help as well. You know, you needed to get bigger and tougher on the bottom of the lineup. And he addressed that with Cole Smith and getting Jordan Greenway in the Byam trade. And Ian Cole gives you some, you know, veteran protection and toughness on the back end as well. So, you know, you still need a lot of young kids to take a jump next year. But I think this is a team that, you know, is going to sneak up on some people and, you know, they'll be in that mix. How long they'll stay in the wild card mix will be remained to be seen. But they're definitely a better team than they were at the end of last year.
0: Yeah, and Greg, I want to dig into, you know, bringing in a player of Patrick Kane's caliber, still, you know, getting 50-some points. How badly does a player like Connor Bedard need a player like Patrick Kane in the lineup to little bit of help here for Connor Bedard when it comes to power play, et cetera, to help lead the offensive charge of the Blackhawks?
1: I mean, it's huge. The Blackhawks have been searching for that running mate since he got in the league. I mean, you look, you know, you could say in his 3 years, his best, most productive line mate was last year, Ryan Green, who, you know, was a third round pick and is projected to be a bottom six guy. And he's been his best running mate. You know, he's had to play with guys like Philip Kurashev and Andrei Burakovsky, who just fell apart last year. So getting a guy with Patrick Kane is definitely the most talented player that he's ever had to play with. But, you know, the addition of Byram is going to help out too, because you get a guy on the back end, especially on that power play. And a kind of an underrated factor of all this is, you know, Blackhawks next year, when Bedard is back, 3-on-3 overtime, they're going to get to start with Bedard, Kane, and Bowen Byram. That's pretty impressive. And the Blackhawks lost 14 games in overtime in a shootout last year. If they figure out a way to start winning some of those games, that's a way you can help stay in the playoff race longer into the season. So, you know, Kane's going to help a lot more than just Connor Bedard. You have Frank Nazar, you have Nick Lardis. You know, Roman Kantsarov and Anton Frandell are NHL rookies. He's going to help those guys too and take pressure off of those guys. They don't have to be great from day one.
0: Greg Boysen joining us, CHGO Sports, covering the Blackhawks, says Patrick Kane, it's official, is on for 2 years, $8 million per season. Connor Bedard just signing his extension over the weekend. Of course, 5 years, $15 million per season. You talked about the rebuild and the rebuild and the rebuild and waiting for the rebuild. And okay, how patient are Blackhawk fans right now? Like, are they running out of patience, or are they still in this thing? They're okay with what's going on, knowing what the plan is.
1: For the most part, the fan base has been on board with the plan. You know, you have your faction that, you know, are ready to do something, you know, and start winning. And I get it. It's been a long rebuild, but they're still, I don't think they're out of the woods yet. Like this is definitely a shift in, thinking, and definitely this is going to be a more competitive team. So I think it's trending in the right direction, but you know, this is going to be a definitive summer for Kyle Davidson. This has been the first off season that he's really went for something else. He's not just going out to get placeholders and guys, you know, who he can overpay to help reach the salary cap floor. And then in a year, you trade him at the deadline and you move on and you get another guy like that. We've seen all those guys come and go. Now he's getting guys that are going to be here for a while and we're going to make a difference. That being said, if this team stays healthy and it's another bottom three finish, then that seat's going to get really warm. I know he just got an extension and you know, ownership is happy with him, but if you go out and have a summer like this where you go, okay, these are the things I need to do to fix this team and make it more competitive, and you get the same results, well, then there's going to be a lot more pressure on him, and there'll be a lot of more chatter about, you know, if he's the right man going forward or not.
0: Final one is this, and we saw Danny Briere do it recently. With the cap space Chicago has, do you think there's any chance in the future that Kyle Davidson does something similar with the first round picks that they have to go big with an RFA offer sheet to try to put a little jump charge into the rebuild?
1: Possibly. I wouldn't rule it out. I mean, Kyle Davidson's been pretty measured in his moves, but he's proven this summer that when he sees a guy that he has to have, he pays the price. He did it with Byram. He did it with Patrick Kane. Like, he knows that, like, hey, if I identify you, I'm going to do whatever I can to get him. I don't really think they're going to do something as crazy as the Flyers tried to do unless you have, you know, an Anton Friendel be a complete bust out, or Roman Kancerov just doesn't ever find his footing in the NHL. Like, something would have to go wrong, I think, for that to happen, because Kyle Davidson has a lot of faith in these guys that he's drafted. That's been the plan from day one. And for him to move off of that completely, one or two of those guys would have to be completely busted out in a year or two. And I think those guys are too talented for that to really happen.
0: That is Greg Boysen joining us from CHGO Sports in Chicago. He has the Blackhawk stories covered with Chicago picking up Patrick Kane, returning him to the original six organization where he's number two all time. Probably not going to catch Stan Mikita in 2 years. He's going to have to score over 100 points per season to do that. But a little bit more of an offensive jump for Chicago. And yes, next year, the 2027 draft, Chicago has three first-round picks. Remember, they had Florida's protected first-rounder, and Florida sucked, so they kept that protected pick. And so Chicago gets their first unprotected now in 2027. Also, the Dickinson trade with the Edmonton Oilers, they have that pick in 2027, as well as their own. So they've got some draft capital still built up for Chicago to maybe dangle some carrots in front of some teams. So there you have it. Patrick Kane is officially back with the Chicago Blackhawks. Now the Toronto Blue Jays up 2-1 on Tampa. That's in the top of the seventh. Shane Bieber is pitching like a guy who wants to be traded. This is quite the showcase for his arm ahead of the MLB trade deadline. Kevin Gausman, of course, could be on the move as well as the Jays try to end this slide. They've lost the first three of four against Tampa in this set, but then they have to go to Boston for a three-game set tomorrow. And, of course, it is a game day edition of the Green Zone. A lot more to come, focusing in on the Riders and the Elks. Still to come, my conversation yesterday with Logan Ferland, one of the team captains and offensive linemen, on the journey this week for the Rough Riders, dealing with such grief as well. Britton Gray is going to stop by. The pregame show at 5, and a reminder, if you're looking for green and white prognostications on the Green Zone today, that's coming up 4:35. And remember, and maybe you're new to it. Maybe you don't, you're working, and your hours are a little off, and you're not allowed to play or able to play green and white prognostications during its regular time at about noon on a game day or before a game. But here we are, 4:30 this afternoon, could be your first opportunity. Get out a pen and paper if you don't know how it works. What you need to do, write down your score. What do you think happens between the Riders and the Elks? Add those two numbers together. So you're going to give me a score for each team and a total score. I think I said on the podcast 24-22. So 24-22, Riders win, total score 46. That's what we're looking for at 4:35 with green and white prognostications. But directly ahead, a little Rider history, and one of the most underwhelming calls in golf history when it came to a historic moment as well, coming up next on This Day in Sports History on 980 CJME and 650 CKOM.
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0: On this day in sports, it was July 23rd, a little rider history in 1988.
26: We will get an opportunity to perhaps witness a record-equaling field goal by Dave Ridgway. He is 7-for-7. This will be his 8th attempt. It's long enough. It's good.
0: Yes, Dave Ridgway matches his own record of 8 field goals in a single game. On this day, July 23rd, 1988. I have to play this clip. I chuckle. Because it was on this day, 2000, July 23rd, the Open Championship. And Tiger Woods, who had already won the Masters in 97, the PGA Championship in 99, and the U.S. Open Championship a month earlier, was completing the career Grand Slam. Now, he won with ease. 8-shot victory at the Open Championship. Here's the call on his career Grand Slam.
27: No, well done. How about that?
0: That was, yeah. I guess when he lulls you to sleep with an 8-shot win, yeah, a little... But that was it. That was the call for Tiger Woods completing the career Grand Slam. He was 24 years old. Only 6 people have done it. Of course, Rory McIlroy, the latest to do it last year at the Masters.
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0: 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Britton Gray recaps the game between the two Western rivals. 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
1: From the National Newsroom of the Canadian Press, I'm Hannah Stolz. One economic analysis shows the United States' latest tariff threat will hit some provinces harder than others. The University of Calgary's Trevor Toome says BC, Quebec, and Ontario are the most exposed to Trump administration's latest threat to impose 50% tariffs on a range of goods. But Toome says much of the Maritimes and the Prairies would get off relatively easily if the tariffs come into effect on August 19th.
2: The composition of exports matters a lot for whether a particular province is exposed. So potash and energy exports, for example, are not subject to a 50% rate, and that's a big export from Saskatchewan and Alberta.
1: Toome says around 5% of Canada's total exports to the U.S. are included in the latest round of tariffs, which he says could knock half a percentage point off Canadian GDP if implemented. Not every premier is aligned with the Prime Minister in Canada's trade negotiations with the United States. Despite Mark Carney saying everything is on the table if Canada can't secure a deal, Alberta and Saskatchewan disagree. The premiers are against using their province's cross-border exports as a negotiation tactic, with Alberta Premier Daniel Smith saying she'll try to stop Canada from making a dumb decision. Smith says you have to be very careful not to put things on the table that you're not prepared to do. The governments of Canada and Ecuador are signing a free trade deal. Several Canadian organizations and civil society leaders have pushed back against free trade talks and warned that a deal will threaten the environment and worsen a human rights crisis in Ecuador. The proposed deal would see Ecuador effectively remove tariffs from all Canadian imports. A New York jury heard that police found the body of a 9-year-old girl from Montreal in a marsh after investigators reviewed her father's cell phone location history. Luciano Fratellin is charged with second-degree murder and concealment of a human corpse in the death of his daughter, Melina. Fratellin has pleaded not guilty to both charges. The trial continues today. A group representing Quebec's ornamental horticulture industry is dropping a legal challenge against rules restricting the use of pesticides in 5 municipalities. The quarterback of the Saskatchewan Roughriders says he hopes the families of a player and another man who died in a highway crash can find solace. Before kickoff at the matchup against the Edmonton Elks, display screens at Mosaic Stadium had played videos of Roughrider linebacker Jaden Dulkey and Bijma Rajyaguru. Quarterback Trevor Harris says it's been a tumultuous week, but the team gave everything it had.
3: You're going to get everything we got every single week, regardless of circumstance, and so I was proud of the guys in that, and I hope both families that we honored are proud and could take some solace in the pregame tribute to them.
1: The Rough Riders lost to the Elks 36-34. This is the Canadian Press. In sports, Vincent Blanchard kicked a 57-yard field goal on the final play of the game to lift the visiting Edmonton Elks to a 36-34 CFL victory over the Saskatchewan Roughriders yesterday. The West Division leading Elk improved to 6-1, while the Roughriders slipped to 4-2. Shane Bieber pitched a season-high 7 innings to win his second straight start. George Springer reached base 3 times and drove in a run. And the Toronto Blue Jays beat the visiting Tampa Bay Rays 3-1 yesterday to snap a 4-game losing streak. Bieber allowed 1 run and 3 hits. The visiting Vancouver Bandits came up with a huge 92-77 win over the Winnipeg Sea Bears in Canadian Elite Basketball League action yesterday. The Bandits moved into a first-place tie with the Sea Bears in the Western Conference. And the Saskatoon Mamba defeated the visiting Brampton Honey Badgers 98-92 in a battle of 9 and 10 Canadian Elite Basketball League teams yesterday. From the Canadian Press, I'm Hannah Stolz.
4: I'm Justin Blackwell with your 980 CJME News Update. A man's identity is yet to be nailed down by Regina police. It comes over a month after his remains were found in a backyard in North Central after a renter was cleaning up. DNA results are expected soon. If you think mosquitoes are worse than ever this summer, well, you're not imagining it. Regina's traps caught thousands of the bloodsuckers so far this season. And this surge also has bug spray flying off shelves. One co-op store is ordering about 3 times more of the spray than you. Usual. A tale of two farms from this week's crop report. Last week, some got nice sunny weather that helped with crop development. Others got to serious storms with hail and flooding, damaging crops and helping disease develop. And Regina police are seeing an increase in complaints about kids riding e-scooters.
5: We actually had three underage kids driving e-dirt bikes. They were driving excessively fast.
4: Constable Mike Seal is reminding parents to check the rules before buying an electric ride for their kids. They have to be 14 to ride one. CJME weather, a few clouds overnight, maybe some rain on and off, no cooler than 17 degrees. Mainly sunny for Friday, another hot one, a high of 31. 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I'm Justin Blackwell.
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0: Jamie and I with you here in the Green Zone. That's Chris Stapleton. He's playing a two-night show. I know he was just in Vancouver, but he's playing a two-night show tomorrow and Saturday at the Gorge in George Washington, like Washington State. My wife has been to a show at that amphitheater, outdoor amphitheater, and like the, I guess it is, she showed me pictures, of course, and we were thinking of actually making the trip that for this show. Plans got a little bit sidetracked because of some other things we had to take care of this summer, but I saw that I just got FOMO real bad about Chris Stapleton playing at the Gorge at George Washington in Washington State. Have you been? I think highly recommend is what everybody says to see a show at that outdoor amphitheater in Washington. But I think he's playing Toronto later this summer, a couple of dates in Toronto, and then another one in the fall is Chris Stapleton. As I said, if I was booking Country Thunder, Chris Stapleton would be on my list. Again, I know he was here recently, a couple of years ago, in Craven and put on a heck of a show. As we continue here on a Green Zone game day edition with the Riders taking on the Elks at 7 o'clock at Mosaic Stadium. Of course, the pregame show officially begins at 5 o'clock. Britton Gray is in for Belton Johnson, though I did speak to Belton today. It's his birthday today for his tailgating tip as well as he makes his way back to Saskatchewan. Of course, it is a game day. I was able to chat yesterday with Logan Ferland, one of the team captains, and started off my conversation with Logan about his role this week in a very tough week for the team, losing a teammate, but him taking over as a leader to guide this team through it.
1: Honestly, the best way we found was just sticking together and being as a team off the field as well, whether it's hosting guys at my place or anywhere else, just sticking together and, you know, telling positive stories and things like that of the Dalkey that we know. And I think that was the glue that has held us together this week.
0: What about that Sunday barbecue? How important was that to bring some guys over and try to just completely emotionally get through such a ridiculously tough 24 hours?
1: Yeah, best way to do it is to talk to each other. We don't want, the last thing we want to do is leave guys alone. We want to be together and just like I said, share a lot of the positive memories. Every memory of him was positive for us, so just sharing some stories, having some laughs, and just trying to really treat each week like he treated it. And I think we did a really good job of that this week, was understanding what Dalkey would do in that situation if there was a different situation. And I think that's exactly what Dalkey would do, is be that team guy and really bring us together and create that bond even more as a team.
0: And as a community, like, how much do the Riders also understand the outside reaction? That's a very emotional, trying week for Rider fans to kind of navigate this too.
1: Yeah, not just in a situation like this, but in general, we got to keep the outside noise out and really focus on us. You know, really unfortunate situation for a lot of different parties out there. But we just really try to focus on each other and be there for each other, because we play a very interesting sport that and we have a very interesting job where it's not as easy as just taking a couple weeks off and things like that. We can't do that. So the best way for us is just to spend time together and bond as a team.
0: And when it comes to that, it is, you know, a massive home and home set against the Edmonton Elks that you have in front of you. When we look at an emotional game, you have to play with emotion anyways. What should we expect from the Riders Thursday night?
1: Yeah, we're going to be playing hard. Playing, like I said, how Dalkey would play, and treat how we've been treating it all week, and go out there for not only him, but for our family, for our brothers on the field.
0: So when you look at Edmonton coming in here, Logan, what are you up against? They have, everybody's talking about their other side of the ball that you don't have to face with Cody Fajardo and Justin Rankin, but that defense is playing pretty good football at the start of the year.
1: They are. You got to respect it. They play very good football. They play together. They're a physical team. They don't give up. So we have our work cut out for us, and we got to respect what they do on that side of the ball.
0: Overall, this offense, there was a lot of bumps and bruises going into that bye week. Does it feel like a group that's a little more fresh to get through I think it's an 8-game stretch before the next bye week?
1: Yeah, it feels good to, you know, get some key players back, and it's always good when you're getting fresh legs again, and those guys that stepped up when we needed them, now they have that extra experience as well for later on if something else does happen, knock on wood. But we're feeling good with the guys we have out there.
0: Overall, with this offense, how do you feel as a group? It's going to be the first third of the season after this one. Came out of the gates blazing at the start of the season. But overall, Logan, how are you feeling after 5 weeks?
1: Yeah, we're feeling great. Feel like we build each week on whatever we did last week wrong. We learn from our mistakes, and we never try to repeat that same mistake again. And that's what I love about this team and this offense is we always try to get better. And regardless of how well a game goes previously, there's always things that we can work on. And that's a great mentality to have as an offense.
0: Dan Clark was our guest analyst last week on the pre- and post-game show. Did you know that he was actually a pretty good analyst breaking down the game? Like, do you think he might have a future in broadcast?
1: Absolutely. I've always thought that, believe it or not. I've always said that behind the scenes. The man knows football. Very smart center in the league for a very long time. And Plaza year for him, so very excited for him. And, can't speak highly enough of that guy.
0: Does he still give you tips every so often? Do you reach out to Dan and go, what'd you see?
1: We talk every day.
0: Yeah.
1: We talk every day. If I ever need advice on things, he's the first one I ask. Especially as a very intelligent center in this league. He's always great to go to and always willing to help out.
0: That is Logan Ferlin, one of the team captains for the Saskatchewan Roughriders. And on Sunday, he invited a big crew of his teammates over for a barbecue just to sit and be together after they found out early in the morning on Sunday that their teammate Jaden Dahlke had died in that crash near Lumsden. Of course, also Bhishma Rajaguru also passed away in that crash, 22 years old. The Riders will honor both ahead of the national anthem tonight at Mosaic Stadium. Again, kickoff is 7 o'clock. The Green Zone pregame show begins at 5 o'clock, and green and white prognostications at 4:30, just before the pregame show. Still to come on the Green Zone, Britton Gray is going to stop by as well at 3:35, talk more about this game. Also, Britton was able to talk to the enemy, the Edmonton Elks. So you'll hear from Justin Rankin and Cody Fajardo this afternoon. Of course, Rankin, not on the 1,000 season. He's still on pace for that. He's on pace for 1,000 yards receiving, yes. He's also on pace for 1,500 yards rushing. It's right now an exceptional season. But the BC Lions, did they show the Riders the way? Back-to-back games against BC held him to below 30 yards rushing. He did get some passing yards in those games, but we'll see if the Riders can apply some of the pressure that Justin Rankin felt from the BC Lions in those games. I'm just waiting, folks. Could be a historic moment here for Toronto Blue Jay fans after the All-Star break, because Louis Varland is on the mound to close out a win. Just the second win in the last 8 starts, potentially, for the Toronto Blue Jays as they try to gain some traction in their race to the playoffs. Sorry, I tried to keep a straight face during that. The Jays are up 3-1 on the Rays. And then they start a 3-game set in Boston tomorrow. 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
3: Here's the uranium exploration two-step course that you've always wanted. 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To do this, fly over the area in a plane with a bunch of sensors on it that can find rock that conducts electricity. Some of that rock may be graphite. The key is, since the graphite is a really weak material, the ground will tend to fracture at the graphite and faults are formed. So now you found a fault line within the basin by finding graphite. 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So, step 2. Drill into those fault zones along the basin floor, and if you're lucky, you may find uranium. I'm Eric Anderson from CIMSA.
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0: I didn't have time to find the audio, but I was going to go back to Saskatchewan afternoon today. Every day I get to join Justin Blackwell. We have a little sports chat on Saskatchewan afternoon. And earlier today, I think Justin made a prediction that he's not sure if the Blue Jays will ever win again and if we'll ever see Louis Varland have to close a game again for the remainder of the season. He's claiming it was reverse psychology. As all those things happened today, the Toronto Blue Jays won a game. They beat the Rays. So the Rays took 3 of 4 in this four-game set. The Jays scored more than 2 runs. And Louis Varland got the save. He came in, shut down the Rays in the top of the 9th. So there you go. Another great prediction from Justin Blackwell when it comes to the Toronto Blue Jays. So they're now 6 games back of the Red Sox, who they play the next 3. If they sweep, there'll be only 3 games back of the wild card. Does anybody out there believe? Actually, knowing this team, watch them sweep and then give everybody false hope and then completely plummet when they take on some average to below average teams out of the National League next week in some inter-league play in Major League Baseball. But the Jays did win. Vladdy got 2 hits in 4 at-bats and a RBI today. Both of those were singles for those hits. But at least some offense from the highest-paid Blue Jay. And we're looking ahead. It's interesting to see the reports of the Toronto Blue Jays over the next few days on what could happen before the trade deadline. And there's some names, like George Springer's names out there. Of course, some of the pitching staff. Shane Bieber, who pitched really well today. I said earlier, it looks like a guy's trying to showcase himself for a trade. Bieber, 7 innings, 3 hits, 1 earned, and 3 strikeouts today. Also, Kevin Gausman. That seems like a formality that it'll be done. Jeff Hoffman's name's in the conversation. I think I've heard Varsho's name as well come up with potential moves for the Blue Jays, as they might be some sellers at the deadline. We'll see how it goes. Tomorrow night, they're at Fenway Park against the Boston Red Sox. Jamie Nye with you here on The Green Zone on a game day edition of the show. Of course, at 5 o'clock, The Green Zone pregame show as the Riders do take on the Edmonton Elks. When it comes to the forecast for tonight's game, the Environment Canada is still saying a 60% chance of showers, but later tonight, when I look at the forecast, they have broken down. Sunny skies through kickoff into halftime, likely. Then it's chance of showers, 60% chance of showers. So we'll keep our eye on the radar if anything starts sparking up later this afternoon during the pregame show that you need to be aware of. But if anything occurs, they're saying more in the second half of the football game than the first half. For the Riders and the Edmonton Elks. Somebody was asking about wildfire smoke. I know there's local smoke earlier today. That's starting to clear up. The air quality at Mosaic Stadium right now is fine. That smoke's cleared up in Regina. I don't think it was really threatening anything like we saw last year against the Calgary Stampeders.
1: 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Recorded earlier for broadcast now. The Green Zone with Jamie Nye, 980 CJME.
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12: I'm Justin Blackwell with your 980 CJME news update. A man's identity is yet to be nailed down by Regina police. It comes over a month after his remains were found in a backyard in North Central after a renter was cleaning up. DNA results are expected soon. If you think mosquitoes are worse than ever this summer, well, you're not imagining it. Regina's traps caught thousands of the bloodsuckers so far this season. And this surge also has bug spray flying off shelves. One co-op store is ordering about 3 times more of the spray than you. Usual. A tale of two farms from this week's crop report. Last week, some got nice sunny weather that helped with crop development. Others got to serious storms with hail and flooding, damaging crops and helping disease develop. And Regina police are seeing an increase in complaints about kids riding e-scooters.
13: We actually had 3 underage kids driving e-dirt bikes. They were driving excessively fast.
12: Constable Mike Seal is reminding parents to check the rules before buying an electric ride for their kids. They have to be 14 to ride one. CJME weather, a few clouds overnight, maybe some rain on and off, no cooler than 17 degrees. Mainly sunny for Friday, another hot one, a high of 31. 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
2: Jamie Dye with you here on a Green Zone Game Day edition as we get set for a battle at the top of the West Division in the Canadian Football League at Mosaic Stadium tonight. It's the Rough Riders against the Edmonton Elks as Cody Fajardo returns to Saskatchewan alongside his favorite offensive weapon. They just hand Justin Rankin the ball or just dump it off to him and see what number five can do with it. We'll see what Justin Rankin can do against one of the best defenses in the league that has maybe their best defensive player back in the lineup tonight with Roland Milligan Jr. healthy and ready to go. Oh, and by the way, I haven't mentioned this yet. If you have not yet heard, it's the obsidian green jerseys tonight. So the alternate look with the alternate logo. If you have any of that and you want to match the team on the field, it's obsidian green game today. Oh, stop it. Producer Scott's shaking his head. Stop it. Oh, and of course, now I'm going to talk to Britton, who has the same opinion as producer Scott about dark jerseys.
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2: I don't care what you two say. These are good looks. Better than a black jersey. Don't care. Britton?
4: It's a good look, Jamie, but I mean, you can always improve on things. A black jersey just would have been a little bit of an improvement.
2: I vehemently disagree. Once I saw the look, I went, this is better than a black jersey because it's all these other teams with black jerseys. They did a twist on it that is their very own, and that's what you want in a look. Is something that when you see it, it's identifiable. That is Riders. When you see a black jersey with green numbers, is that a New York Jets jersey? What is that? Like, no. This is a Rough Rider look. Also, I like the logo, too, that they put on with the obsidian green jerseys, too, Bryn.
4: It's a good logo. And, hey, I've always said I just want one game with those throwback black jerseys. That's all I'm asking for. I'm not getting too greedy with my ask, in my opinion.
2: They're not going to do a whole cycle of jersey for just one game, Britton. You know this.
4: There's the whiteout jerseys. You think they're wearing the whiteout jerseys against the Prairie Blizzard jerseys?
2: Well, that wasn't a full rollout, though.
4: I'm not asking for a full rollout. Just one game, Jamie. One game with the black jersey.
2: And they gave those to the fans, by the way. I think they took them off and say, here, take a jersey. Have it. Just like the 100th anniversary jerseys. The black and red and silver weird ones that they wore in the 100th anniversary season when Ken Miller was wearing the checkered Norwegian curling pants is what it looked like.
4: Checkered pants might be a good addition to a jersey. I think we need to look into this.
2: Britton, please. Checkered pants on a football team. No. No thanks. Now, this is the Rough Riders and the Elks. It is the top two teams in the West Division. Who reigns supreme, offense or defense? I've been asked that a few times. I was on Edmonton radio last night and this morning. They both asked me the same thing. What do you expect, an offensive slugfest or a defensive slugfest, Britton?
4: What a good question, because you can make the argument either one could happen today, right? Well, we know the Riders and their three-headed monster at wide receiver. You have Justin Rankin on the other side. But I think it's going to be a little bit more defensive because just you look at these two units, the way that they've played, they've gone out and gone against some very good offenses that have managed for the most part to shut them down. I think that kind of continues. I've always said the way we kind of saw the offensive outburst

0: through with this first little bit of the season here. I think it eventually comes back down to the norm as the defenses get used to the 35-second play clock, not being able to get in as many substitutions as normal. And I think defense might reign supreme here a little bit more tonight.
1: Well, of course, Britton and I will give you our predictions. As Britton is, I have the score sheet here for the bold predictions. Belton needs your help. I know you helped me out a little bit when I was away, but Belton could use your help. He's only 6 points back, but he is in last for bold predictions. So you got to bring your A game tonight, Britton, on the Green Zone pregame show. But let's look around the CFL, though. The other games this week in the Canadian Football League, as it kicks off tonight, Edmonton and Saskatchewan. The Calgary Stampeders and the Winnipeg Blue Bombers go head-to-head tomorrow. Drew Brown still the starting quarterback there. Zach Collaros not yet ready to return. They did place him on the six-game injured list. This is a 2-4 Stampeder team and a 4-2 Winnipeg team that a lot more people, I think, are picking Calgary over Winnipeg in Winnipeg. Do we have it right, Britton, or not?
0: I think so. Winnipeg, yes, they have the better record, but some of the ways the games have gone, they haven't looked especially great in a couple of those wins, and you could already say Calgary should have one more win. Winnipeg should have one more loss. If you look back, I think week one there, where Calgary lost because their kicker kicked it into the end zone and allowed the Bombers to go out and get a walk-off field goal there. It's so close. Drew Brown is... He didn't look great for a majority of that game against the Ottawa Redblacks. And so I don't expect it. Well, maybe he'll get better, but Drew Brown has always kind of been a guy who you want to see more from as a starting quarterback. And we say, well, he was in Ottawa. They struggled there. But he hasn't lifted the rest of that team. And I think with Winnipeg, as the season goes on, they're a veteran team. They have a lot of older players. And you have to wonder how they hold up throughout the entire season this time around.
1: I'm looking at I put Calgary fourth in my power rankings, even though they're 2-4. Their two straight losses are against the Montreal Alouettes, who I have one in my power rankings, and that matters to me. Who are you beating? Winnipeg beat an exhausted Toronto team 2 weeks ago, who was on their third Western trip in 3 weeks on short weeks, and then they almost lost to the Ottawa Redblacks, who had yet to win a game and looked mediocre for the first three quarters until Ottawa almost gift wrapped that victory for Winnipeg. So that's why I'm going the Stampeders this week. Toronto in BC, Chase Price leading the charge with Nathan Rourke's injury. I don't know. I think they get charged up. They're back at BC Play Stadium. And again, Toronto, as I mentioned, on the road. This is their fourth Western trip and the longest one in 5 weeks. I think Toronto's out of gas. They have a bye week next week, thankfully for Toronto, but I'm actually going to take BC with Chase Price at quarterback, Britton.
0: Yeah, I completely agree with that. The BC Lions defense has been playing better over recent weeks, and I think Toronto is exhausted. This has been a long time out on the road for them. I think you're starting to see with how they're playing. And I think that BC can find a way, when you look at the weapons they have there, that defense is playing a little bit better to get a win even without Nathan Rourke.
1: And the other game on Sunday, it's the Hamilton Tiger Cats against the Montreal Alouettes. We saw some Trey Ford magic for Hamilton last week, taking over from Jake Dolagala, of course, with Bo Levi Mitchell out of the lineup. I think they have a better shot with Trey Ford, of course, but I'm not going to try to be too wild on this one. I'll stick with Montreal at home against Hamilton, the way Davis Alexander's spinning it this year. The Montreal Alouettes are number one in my power rankings for a reason.
0: Yeah, and if you saw the Blitz podcast, we're all picking the same teams this week to win. I like Montreal at home. And just Davis Alexander, as you mentioned, he's playing really well. And with Trey Ford, yes, he kind of provides you that ability to have that guy who can make a game-breaking play and go out and find ways to win. But consistency, can you be a consistent quarterback in the CFL? Trey Ford, in my opinion, has to go out and prove he can be a consistent quarterback, not just a consistent playmaker. And I need to see it against a tough, tough Montreal team that's both good on defense and offense.
1: And back to the Riders and the Elks. One of the big questions I've been asked all week, and I think you have too, is How do you think what happened Saturday night and the tragedy of losing a teammate will impact the Rough Riders trying to play tonight after they pay tribute to not only Jaden Dahlke, but of course the other life claimed in that crash, Bhishma Rajguru?
0: I don't know how this team is going to come out and play. In sports, tragedy can definitely bring a team together. And you see performances all the time of players or teams after something's happened go out and play. But it's going to be so tough for this team. Just everything that's gone on and throughout the week as things have kind of developed, it's a lot to handle. I wish I had a better answer, but I just don't know how this team will respond.
1: Yeah, I don't think anybody can really answer that question until we see it on the field. Starting at 7:07, I believe, is usually when they kick off the ball at Mosaic Stadium on Thursday night football as the Rough Riders take on the Edmonton Elks tonight. And, of course, as a reminder, there is that pregame memorial to the two lives lost on Saturday. Britton Gray is on his way in. He'll join us for the pregame show, filling in for Belton Johnson, but not for Tailgating Tip. I talked to Belton today on the road. It's his birthday today as well. So we had a chat with Belton, and his recipe is simple but sounds delicious. Britton, I'll see you in about an hour or so.
0: See you then.
1: That is Green Zone Rider reporter Britton Gray right here. He'll be filling in on the pregame show for Belton Johnson as we make our way through with, of course, bowl predictions, inside the green and white. Also, who's going to eat? Yes, Belton does have a tailgating tip for you this afternoon as we get set for the Riders and the Elks at Mosaic. Still to come, Britton Gray had a chat with a couple of members of the opponents tonight. You'll hear his conversation with not only former Rough Rider quarterback Cody Fajardo, but as well as one of the stars of the league this year, his chat with Justin Rankin coming up. And a reminder, 4:35, be ready to go on the fan line as we bring you green and white prognostications. Bring it over from the Evan Bray Show. They couldn't do it today because he was on location at Egg in Motion. So, for you on the Green Zone, for 1 week only, green and white prognostications, 4:35 on 980 CJME and 650 CKOM.
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0: Do you know who's really happy today? The lead singer of Rush, Geddy Lee. Huge Blue Jay fan. Big win for the Jays. Well, maybe not a big win. That's probably overstating it. I'll win for the Toronto Blue Jays. Any win, I guess, would be a big win for Blue Jays fans right now. And revenge is a dish best served cold. Justin Blackwell does this to me all the time. I will graciously appear on his show. And then the next day I'll say something and I'll get it wrong and he'll play the clip. Like, first thing out of the gate. Hey, remember when you said this yesterday, dumb? Like, that's what it feels like. So how long ago was I on the carry the two? 2 hours ago? Almost 3 hours ago. This is Justin Blackwell.
1: Toronto might not win another game the rest of the season. What do they have? 67 games left?
2: That's a terrible take.
0: I called him out on it right away. He also said Louis Varland might not close out a game for the remainder of the season. Well, I can't wait to be on Saskatchewan Afternoon tomorrow. I'll make sure I bring that clip with me, because 0 for 2 today for Justin Blackwell and his Blue Jays prediction. The Jays won 3-1 over the Tampa Bay Rays, and the save goes to Louis Varland. How you like them apples, Blackwell? They're going to Boston tomorrow, by the way. There's my little, get it? Little reference, side reference there. You got it. All right. It is that's the team they're chasing. They're 6-pack of the Red Sox now. Best of luck to them this weekend. The Red Sox, they've cooled off now. 15 straight wins ended last night for Boston because Baltimore beat them in the second half of that doubleheader. So Boston ended that 15-game win streak, tied the franchise, 80-year-old franchise record dating back to 1946. So maybe they're cooling off ahead of this 3-game set against the Toronto Blue Jays. Starts 5:15 tomorrow. But we're getting ready for kickoff, 7 o'clock tonight on TSN as the Rough Riders take on the Edmonton Elks.
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15: 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The key is, since the graphite is a really weak material, the ground will tend to fracture at the graphite and faults are formed. So now you've found a fault line within the basin by finding graphite. Now, about 2 billion years ago, uranium dissolved in hot water may have traveled along these fault lines. 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So, step 2. Drill into those fault zones along the basin floor, and if you're lucky, you may find uranium. I'm Eric Anderson from CIMSA.
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1: From the National Newsroom of the Canadian Press, I'm Hannah Stoles. The United States is imposing forced labor-related tariffs on more than 60 countries, charging Canada and several allies 10%. Goods meeting CUSMA rules will remain exempt, though Canada continues to face separate U.S. duties on industries like steel, aluminum, and automobiles. Washington argues Canada hasn't adequately enforced its forced labor import ban, while Ottawa points to existing protections and proposed Bill C-35. U.S. President Donald Trump's latest set of tariff hikes drew heated objections from America's other trading partners, with Australia's trade minister calling them completely unjustified. Prime Minister Mark Carney admits he didn't clearly explain the toll-sharing agreement tied to the Gordie Howe International Bridge. Canada will give the U.S. half of net toll revenue for 15 years, while a separate Michigan agreement takes effect only after construction debt is repaid. Opposition parties accuse Carney of misleading Canadians and are seeking a parliamentary investigation into the deal. Speaking in Charlottetown yesterday, the Prime Minister says he could have done better.
2: Could I have explained it better on a Sunday morning at Stampede? Yeah, with a cowboy hat on? Yes, I can explain it better. I explained it better in London, Ontario, at GDLS, but I appreciate the opportunity.
1: The bridge is scheduled to open Monday following a Canada-only ceremony amid worsening trade tensions with Washington. Emergency crews are facing hot and dry conditions as wildfires continue to spread across BC and force more evacuations. The Thompson-Nicola Regional District announced an overnight expansion of evacuation orders south of Clinton. In the Fraser River Regional District, authorities upgraded an evacuation alert to an order just before midnight. Centre BC recently appointed Mike Bernier as its new leader, who says his party will give voters a more moderate choice.
3: The former BC Liberal cabinet minister says he returned to politics because of growing polarization in the province. Former Premier Christy Clark says voters are caught between what she calls BC's worst government and an unelectable conservative leader, arguing there is room for a centrist party. Now, independent MLA Eleanor Sturko says hundreds of thousands of voters are politically homeless, but Centre BC must build a strong organization supported by donations. Now, the BC Conservatives say the province's political culture and first-past-the-post electoral system reinforce a two-party divide. David Augustine, The Canadian Press.
1: Torontonian twins, 16-year-old Emma and Ian Ho, are found at the center of a new horror flick, Homebodies. Director Casey Walker says he met them separately several years ago on different film projects and was immediately impressed. When he learned they were twins, he thought of them for a horror film about a pair of siblings raised in complete isolation in an automated house. The movie had its world premiere debut yesterday at Montreal's Fantasia International Film Festival. This is the Canadian Press. In sports, the Toronto Blue Jays open a three-game series in Boston tonight against the red-hot Red Sox. Jays manager John Schneider says his squad looks for a spark to ignite a playoff push. Canada's women's national team remained unbeaten at the WBSC Women's Baseball World Cup group stage yesterday with a 15-2 win over South Korea. Canada sent 13 batters to the plate in the second inning and scored 8 runs. They play 0-2 Mexico today. The Winnipeg Blue Bombers can move into sole possession of second place in the West Division tonight when they host the Calgary Stampeders in CFL action. The Bombers are 4-2. Toronto Temple guard Marina Mabry will be one of the stars in tonight's six-player field competing in the WNBA's three-point contest in Chicago. The event is a prelude to tomorrow's All-Star game. And there are three games in the Canadian Elite Basketball League tonight. League-leading Shooting Stars host the Niagara River Lions, Calgary hosts Edmonton, and Ottawa visits Montreal. From the Canadian Press, I'm Hannah Stoles.
4: I'm Justin Blackwell with your 980 CJME News Update. A man's identity is yet to be nailed down by Regina police. It comes over a month after his remains were found in a backyard in North Central after a renter was cleaning up. DNA results are expected soon. If you think mosquitoes are worse than ever this summer, well, you're not imagining it. Regina's traps caught thousands of the bloodsuckers so far this season. And this surge also has bug spray flying off shelves. One co-op store is ordering about three times more of the spray than usual. A tale of two farms from this week's crop report. Last week, Some got nice sunny weather that helped with crop development. Others got to serious storms with hail and flooding, damaging crops and helping disease develop. And Regina police are seeing an increase in complaints about kids riding e-scooters.
5: We actually had 3 underage kids driving e-dirt bikes. They were driving excessively fast.
4: Constable Mike Seal is reminding parents to check the rules before buying an electric ride for their kids. They have to be 14 to ride one. CJME weather, a few clouds overnight, maybe some rain on and off, no cooler than 17 degrees. Mainly sunny for Friday, another hot one, a high of 31. That's your 980 CJME News Update. 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

0: Welcome back to the show, Evan Bray. Good to have you here. It's a beautiful day today over the lunch hour now at Ag in Motion, Thursday, which is day three of this great show. So if you are on your way down, you've got the afternoon still to mingle and walk around and check out everything that this show has in store. Well, today is going to be a busy day on the highways as well. A lot of people making their way to Regina for the Saskatchewan Rough Rider game tonight. Edmonton Elks in town. Tonight is an important and interesting game, even if you take the football side of it out, of course, with the deaths of Jaden Dahlke and Bhishma Rajaguru. Many people will be headed to this game with an intention to watch what happens prior to the game. There has been, of course, talk about some sort of a tribute that is being done at the start of this game as a result of that collision that occurred on Saturday night. But this has been a big part of the conversation that you and I have had. And you think about how the information came out on this. I mean, what we heard first and foremost was that Jaden Dahlke had died in a vehicle accident. That was all of the first information that had been heard, which, of course, people were devastated to hear the news that one of the current Saskatchewan Rough Riders, a rider who is both prominent on the field and off the field, he's a leader, he was team captain, died in a car accident. Well, then what happened is we started learning more details. We got some information from the RCMP that said this indeed was the collision where two people died, and the details of the collision started to come out, where the RCMP told us that it was Jaden Dahlke's vehicle that was going the wrong way on the highway. So that's what caused the collision. We know some other facts, like there was alcohol and cannabis found inside of his vehicle. That causes a lot of people to draw some conclusions from that, whether or not he was impaired at the time. Of course, we don't have that evidence. We're waiting for the toxicology report on that. There was the news that he had alleged had done a gas drive-off in Lumsden about half an hour before this accident happened. And then, of course, this then speaks to, he's got some status in the community, in the province. He is a Saskatchewan Rough Rider. There is an expectation that, these types of people who are role models in our community will act a certain way. And again, it becomes very challenging because people will jump to conclusions without knowing. At this point, we don't have a factual conclusion of what it was that led to that accident, other than the driving action of him going the wrong way on the highway. So if you look at how this has been for the Saskatchewan Rough Rider Football Club, of course, they have been, I would suggest, in crisis communication mode since the details of this accident have been released. What started off as them simply showing an outward expression of sorrow and condolences to the family, Jaden Dahlke's family, to the community, to rider fans, has turned into them trying to balance this with not knowing the full details as to what happened. There was an innocent person killed in this collision and what that is going to look like. So crisis communication is at the center of this. And I personally think the Saskatchewan Rough Riders have followed the steps quite well. I think they've done a very good job. There are people that this is their job, crisis communication, understanding the difficult balance act that organizations face when emotions are high. Facts are still emerging, but maybe not complete, and there's intense public interest in what's being talked about. How do communication teams decide when to speak? What's that balance of being transparent, making sure that they're sharing accurate information? What happens when there's an information vacuum? We've seen that because speculation starts to evolve, certainly in this day of social media. That's where my next guest comes in. Kerry Hindman is the owner of Your Voice Consulting. He specializes in crisis communications, and I'm happy to say we've connected with Kerry today by phone. Kerry, thanks so much for taking our call.
1: Yeah. Hi, Evan. Great to talk to you today.
0: When something tragic happens, what's the very first conversation happening inside of an organization's communication team?
1: Yeah. So first off, none of this is easy, right? Just as you said in the intro there, people are trying to respond on the worst day at their organization. And people will be upset. They'll be emotional. Some will be defensive, right? They might want to cover it up. They might hope that it's just going to go away. And sometimes a crisis is a sudden event like this, and sometimes it unfolds over time, right, getting worse and worse until you realize, okay, this is a big deal. So you'll have lots of people around the table, executives, communications, HR, you know, if it's an operational thing, legal, and they're all going to want to protect themselves and protect the company. That's really natural. But what I often see is that it takes really strong leadership to face a crisis and to walk through it with some compassion for everyone involved and taking some responsibility as well.
0: It feels to me, Carrie, like it would be tough in this day and age because there is this expectation of speed. We want the information and we want it now because we normally have it at our fingertips. So how do you help organizations balance speed with accuracy?
1: Sure. Yeah. And honestly, you'll never be fast enough. In today's world, there's always going to be somebody asking questions before you're ready. But you just have to be confident in the facts that you're going to share. So be a reporter within your own organization. Figure out what you know you can say. Own up to the fact that you don't know everything. And it's okay to say, you know, I don't know and I'm going to have to find out. But just really get down to the nub of it. So the who, what, when, where that you know you're going to get as questions and start simple. So we're aware that this happened. This is what we know. Maybe these authorities are involved, and this is how we're responding right now.
0: You know, it's interesting. I should say Carrie Hindman is our guest, owner of Your Voice Consulting, and I should say Carrie is not involved in the communication that the riders are doing here. We just felt like this would be a really good opportunity to talk to someone well-versed in crisis communication because guaranteed the Saskatchewan Rough Rider organization are dealing with this following a lot of these principles that you're talking about. Is there a right and wrong in terms of a balance, Carrie, of when an organization should reveal information or whether or not you should, you know, kind of let the media reveal it for you?
1: Yeah, that's a tough one. You don't want somebody else to be revealing it for you. Just in case, you know, it's not the way you would say it or it's incorrect. You want to go out as soon as you've got some clear facts to show that you are aware, you're taking charge, you are taking ownership of your responsibility in the incident. So it might not all be you. You might not even have any responsibility in this. But if people are looking to you for a comment and there's no one else that's going to fill that void, which is the case this time around, you know, it will really hurt your reputation if you don't have something to say. And I would say, you know, if you go too far with that and you're overstepping your role in the incident or you're saying something you need to retract later on, that's the balance, right? You don't want to go out there not understanding the full context and underestimating the scope of it. But you also don't want people speculating. So it's a tough one, Evan, and it takes balance. And every event, every crisis is different and needs to be looked at in its own merit.
0: You know, I've talked to so many people this week about this incident, this collision. Of course, the attachment of Jaden Dahlke to the Saskatchewan Rough Riders, and there's a lot of emotion involved in this. Mm-hmm. There's literally the range of emotions. Can you talk about emotion and considerations that need to be taken as factors through crisis communication?
1: Yeah, and you know that's a big reason why we say most companies need to practice this stuff. They have a risk register. They know what types of things might happen in their company, in their work. And so practice those top five, maybe. Make sure you're practicing what would happen in the event of a fatality because you are going to be upset. You might know this person. The people around you are also going to be in a heightened state. And everyone reacts differently and you're not at your best. So it's good to sort of, nobody likes to think about this stuff, but to think about it and to go through it as a practice.
0: Mm. Can you talk about the importance of transparency and perspective when you're speaking to the public? I think about, I mean, my former job, I was a chief of police with the Regina Police Service. I mean, I feel like we did various forms of crisis communication, sometimes on behalf of the community. Sometimes it was on behalf of our organization, depending on what was going on. But transparency is key, but also speaking in plain language. Can you talk about the importance of that?
1: Yeah. Yeah, and I think that practice does help as well. So being very specific with your words, you know, saying that someone is deceased, being very clear what each thing means. You know, this many injured. This is the size of the impact. If there's a public risk, you know, sometimes people will listen to a story and then they think, oh, can this affect me? So there's a lot of questions there that people will have. And if you are able to think through it beforehand with a clear head, that really helps. And then once you're up there talking, to be as clear and calm, speak slowly. You know, I'm sure at the event tonight that they will be making it very clear. And not leaving it for the end, right? Everyone's anticipating this, so doing it right off the bat. And those spokespersons, it's okay to show regret, to say you're sorry. Typically, that becomes a story when you won't say it. And it's okay to regret that something awful has happened. It's okay to say that you're sorry that this happened and to show your support for the injured or their families and coworkers. That sometimes becomes a big deal for people, but they want to know that you're a human being too.
0: Mm-hmm. Carrie Heineman is my guest, owner of Your Voice Consulting, does a lot of work helping organizations with all forms of communication, but certainly crisis communication is one of them. If you look at organizations that handle crisis well, what do you think they have in common, Carrie?
1: I think, you know, typically they know what their role is in the crisis. They know how to clearly communicate to people, including their employees, their partners, everybody, you know, not just the media, but understanding that there's other people involved in this. They take that responsibility and then follow through, right? So what's your response? What are you doing to help right now? And are you going to do something differently in the future? Because if we keep hearing the same thing out of your company, of course, that's going to hurt your reputation too. And then don't get defensive, or make it about yourself, right? This is a tragic event. And, at the same time, it is an opportunity to improve and to show that you can do better.
0: For people listening, just as we wrap up here, Carrie, how important is thinking about this sort of communication prior to a crisis happening? Like being prepared for it, essentially.
1: Yeah. I think it makes all the difference. You know, when you're in a heightened state, that's no time to think, you know, okay, what should I say? You can easily prepare for the top things that that you might come up against. Bad things happen, right? People make mistakes. So think through what those mistakes might be and how you will respond. And it's a really good chance to sort of hear around that table, right, of people who are leaders in the organization and hear their perspectives and talk about it when everybody's calm.
0: If you could use the help of Carrie Heineman, you can find her online at yourvoiceconsulting.com. Carrie, this has been a great chat. I appreciate your check-in today.
1: You bet. Thanks, Evan.
0: As I mentioned, Saskatchewan Rough Riders, I really do believe they've done a very good job of how they have kind of walked through what is a really tough and delicate situation in terms of how they've communicated, how they've been quite upfront about what their plans are. And, of course, we'll hear more about that tonight at the game. We'll take our break, come back to wrap here. 980 CJME and 650 CKOM.
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0: Well, it's been a great couple of days here at Ag in Motion. I again want to thank our friends here at the Co-op Agro site who have been such great hosts for us right beside the Co-op Farm building, which is, they've got a great location here right on the corner of 4th and BC. So you can't miss it if you're walking around. I mean, Ag in Motion in general do such a great job with street names. They've got so many landmarks. It's very easy to navigate, especially if you've got the app downloaded on your phone. Getting around the grounds has been fairly easy. Show goes on until 4:30 this afternoon. And I mentioned, by the way, we've had a number of people calling in wanting to get in on green and white prognostications, which normally we would be doing right at this exact time. Because we're on location today, we've made a couple of adjustments. We moved Saskatchewan's Smartest Radio Listener from Wednesday to Tuesday, and we also moved green and white prognostications to 4:30 this afternoon. So Jamie Nye is going to give you a chance to call in, tell him what you think is going to happen in tonight's game between the Riders and the Edmonton Elks. Who wins the game? What's the score going to be? And the person who's the closest, thanks to our friends at Paladin Canada, will win a $100 gift card from Sherwood Co-op. So Jamie and I will give you that opportunity this afternoon with green and white prognostications. And we're back inside in studio tomorrow for the show. It fires up at 8:30. And I hope you will join us for the Friday edition of the Evan Bray Show right here on 980 CJME and 650 CKOM.
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11: It's 5:30 this morning. The riders honor both their teammate and the man he killed in last weekend's deadly crash.
12: 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They could have been a little bit more.
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14: We're a reliable partner in a world that's anything but.
11: And new work begins on Ring Road this weekend. Partly sunny today with a 30% chance of rain, maybe a storm, high 30. Right now in downtown Regina, cloudy, it's 18 degrees.

0: is really sad. And personally, I was surprised that the game continued, but you know what? You got to give the team props for being able to fight through that.
1: He doesn't have a voice. This man does not have a voice, right? Like, they could have played his family's voice.
2: While the game went on, for one moment, football took a back seat as thousands paused to honor two lives gone too soon. At Mosaic Stadium, Jacob Bamhauer, 980 CJME.
3: Fans are also feeling disappointed after the loss. Callers on the Green Zone post-game show are feeling some deja vu, especially when it comes to issues with the kicker.
4: Well, that sucked. Plain and simple.
5: Mickey Mouse could kick a better ball.
6: They seem a lot more dialed in after the bye week, and they had all the reason not to be dialed in.
7: My God, why in the world do we still have that kicker kicking?
3: Fans are also questioning some of the reffing calls they saw on the field last night. New day, new tariffs from Donald Trump. The U.S. president is going ahead with new double-digit tariffs on dozens of U.S. trading partners, including Canada. This comes as Trump's previous tariff tool expires today following a defeat in the U.S. Supreme Court. This time, the White House is citing forced labor in supply chains. The prime minister says everything is on the table if they can't come to an agreement with the U.S. by next month's deadline. Mark Carney spoke after meeting with the premiers and PEI yesterday. However, he didn't go into specifics.
8: We don't need to respond in advance. In fact, I think it would be counterproductive at this stage to respond in advance.
3: While intensifying trade talks, Carney says he and the premiers will have to be convinced any U.S. trade deal is worth the paper it's written on. Canada is not inviting the U.S. to today's ceremony to celebrate the opening of the new bridge connecting Windsor to Detroit. The federal government is throwing its elbows up over this as the Gordie Howe International Bridge opens to traffic on Monday. It says there will be no joint gathering to celebrate the opening due to the latest tariff announcements. Canada paid more than $6 billion to build the bridge, while the U.S. didn't pay a cent, and Canada will share half the toll revenue with the U.S. for 15 years. Ring Road is getting some work done this weekend. Starting tonight, crews will be repaving it under and around the Winnipeg Street overpass. It starts tonight, and they plan to wrap up by Wednesday morning. Starting at 7 p.m., there will be traffic restrictions between Albert and Winnipeg, including a closure under the overpass and on the bridge itself. CJME News Time at 5:34. You're not the only one complaining about kids on e-bikes and e-scooters in Regina this summer.
9: At least a quarter of the complaints we get coming into our traffic complaint line are about younger children driving their scooters recklessly on the road. They don't think they're old enough, they're driving too fast, or driving up on the sidewalk.
3: Constable Mike Seal says this week, three kids on e-bikes were speeding through the city, taking off multiple times as police tried to pull them over. The police plane finally tracked them down, and they were issued nearly $4,000 in fines. Police are reminding parents to check the rules before buying an e-bike for their kids, who must be 14 years old to ride. Changes to the maintenance of Regina's parks is coming as a surprise to many this summer. 980 CJME City Hall reporter Jeff Smith finds out how people are feeling.
10: They're not going to water. Why haven't?
11: Brenda Zadunik has lived across from Emerald Park in South Regina for 42 years.
10: They had a nice sign that said Emerald Park. They used to have flower beds. Well, that's all gone by the wayside. But they kept the watering up.
11: To save money, many of Regina's parks were reclassified, meaning mowing every 2 weeks instead of weekly, or no more irrigation. Mayor Chad Bashinsky and others have been hearing about it. Bashinsky says the cut could be reviewed in budget talks for next year. The first budget meeting is on Tuesday. In South Regina, Jeff Smith, 980 CJME.
3: Hot, dry weather has resulted in a noticeable increase in wildfires in our province. Yesterday at this time, there were 56. This morning, it's up to 69, with 14 of them not contained. Another night of bombings across the Middle East. U.S. forces hammered Iran for a 13th straight night.
12: And we want to get it over with, and we want to do it right.
3: President Donald Trump says, quote, "I am considering a massive attack bigger than ever before." Meanwhile, several explosions were heard near a military base hosting U.S. forces in northern Iraq. It's not clear yet if anyone was killed there or the cause of the explosions. Three men are missing in northern Saskatchewan. Roderick Bird, Emil Ratt, and Ricky McKenzie were last seen Wednesday night near JJ Lake wearing orange vests and sweatpants. That's just over an hour northeast of Candle Lake. They had set out on foot as part of a foraging trip. Another close encounter with a bear during an already deadly year in Canada. A couple from Washington State were hiking with their dog near Banff when they suddenly crossed paths with a bear on the trail. Brooke and Craig Koski say they were terrified.
13: What are we going to do? He walks the trail.
3: Bear slowly follows the group as they edge backwards.
14: Back off!

0: Get out of here!
1: The bear eventually turned off the trail and into the forest. This comes after three people were killed in two bear attacks in northern Saskatchewan this year. And she's a tiara-wearing talking cat named Princess Donut.
2: Carl, he's upset because I chose the former child actor class. I was acting. Isn't it great?
1: If you've read Dungeon Crawler Carl, you know what I'm talking about. It's one of the most popular books right now. It's being turned into a TV show. And the man who voices Donut in and every character in the audiobook, Jeff Hayes, has now been cast as Princess Donut in the show. The latest local news is as close as your phone. 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CJME Market Watch and early morning trading. The loonie's trading at 71.01 cents U.S. Oil down $2.26 to $89.95 U.S. per barrel. At last close, the TSX closed down 292 points to 35,192. The Dow Jones down 506 points to 51,711. CJME News Time, 5:37.
3: Your CJME weekend weather. Today mainly sunny, still a risk of showers, should disappear this morning. Some haze expected from the wildfire smoke and a high of 30. Tonight clear, a low 17. Tomorrow sunny, a south wind at 20 and a high of 34. Sunday sunny, that heat continues, a high of 31. In Saskatoon right now 15, Swift Current 16. Weyburn 21, Estevan 20, and Yorkton 21. In Moose Jaw, there's fog, a northwest wind at 18, and it's 18 degrees. And in Regina, that rain's still trying to come down in some parts of the city. A slight breeze from the northwest, and 18. 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
1: It was a heartbreaking loss for the Riders after an emotional week. The team went into the game still grieving the death of linebacker Jaden Dahlke. But it ended with an Edmonton Elks win as they walked it off with a 57-yard field goal before the 36-34 victory. 980 CJME Green Zone Rider reporter Britton Gray has more.
4: After an emotional week of practice, center Logan Ferland admits it was good to get the emotions out on the field. He says it allowed them to go out and do it the way Jaden Dahlke would have done it.
5: I think that's what kept guys going was we can't sit here and feel sorry for ourselves because that's not what he would have wanted. So that really kept us going and kept us going in the game as well.
4: The Riders will now get a few days off before preparing for their rematch next weekend. At Mosaic Stadium, Britton Gray, 980 CJME.
1: The Green Zone's Jamie Nye weighs in.
6: One thing is for sure about Thursday's game. If that is a West final preview, bring it on. For the Elks and the Rough Riders, they did put on a show. As emotional as the start of the game was with the memorials, during the game, both those teams were able to put that aside and go out and play offensively some brilliant football. Defensively, not so much. But there are some things to fix for the Saskatchewan Rough Riders, especially on that defense in the rematch coming up next Saturday.
1: Patrick Kane returns to the Chicago Blackhawks in a two-year, $16 million deal. The 37-year-old American has won three Stanley Cups in Chicago before stints with the New York Rangers and Detroit Red Wings. And in baseball, the Toronto Blue Jays snapped a four-game losing streak, beating Tampa Bay 3-1. Today on the Green Zone, Jamie Nye recaps the Riders-Elks game with Green Zone Rider reporter Britton Gray, and Jamie will hand out his grades. Catch the Green Zone from 2 to 6 on 980 CJME. I'm Andrew Shepherd.
3: Oh, look at that. It's now the Mills Minute. There is a grave story developing on the other side of the Atlantic. In Ireland, a further 22 infant bodies have been excavated from a mother and baby institution near Galway. That brings the total to nearly 100. These sorts of institutions ran largely in the 20th century when Ireland remained a very strict Catholic country. It was a place of shame for a young woman to be sent, and we now know many had their babies taken from them. It was discovered by a local historian that while there were death certificates for these children, there were no burial records, and the desire to find them, identify them, and maybe reconnect with families who likely have not forgotten them has been underway ever since. It's difficult work, but done with compassion and respect, and it's evidence of a portion of Ireland's history that shouldn't be looked on fondly. As Canada grapples with truth and reconciliation, there are lessons to be learned here. I'm Sarah Mills. Your CJME weekend weather today, mainly sunny. A risk of showers should disappear, though, by this morning, and some haze expected from the wildfire smoke, a high of 30. Tonight, clear, a low 17. Tomorrow, sunny, a south wind at 20, and a high of 34. Sunday, sunny. That heat continues and a high of 31. In Moose Jaw right now, some fog, a northwest wind at 18, and it's 18 degrees. In Regina, still trying to rain, a slight breeze from the northwest, and 18.
0: Okay, tell me you're from Saskatchewan without telling me you're from Saskatchewan.
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0: temperature this weekend. Highs of 34. Lucky if you are not at work, or many people may be glad they are if they're in air conditioning. Good morning. I'm Sarah Mills in for Greg Morgan, who is away for the next week. Who is sleepy this morning? I am, and it was nothing to do with hosting the show this morning. Who got woken up by that thunder? Middle of the night, crazy boom, absolute crazy boom. You're waking up in some parts. There's still a threat of a thunderstorm. It clearly rained overnight in the city. I don't know what time it was. I know I got woken up by it. Shake the house kind of thunderstorm. So some of us may be heading to work a little sleepy today. We are waking up to a Saskatchewan Rough Rider loss in what was, of course, a very difficult game for them to play in. The team mourning their teammate, of course, Jaden Dolkey, and taking the time to honour the victim in the crash last weekend, Bhishma Rajaguru. We'll have more on that team, but the team losing 36-34 to the Elks, and fans weren't happy.
1: Boy, this game, tell you, their secondary sure took a step backwards.
2: Well, that sucked. Plain and simple. The God Center, they were going to make sure Edmonton was going to win that game. We didn't have a choice, and that was already decided, I figure.
3: That kick, you guys, Mickey Mouse could kick a better ball. Like, that ball barely, like, it barely was up off the turf. That was ridiculous.
2: Yeah, just frustrating as could be the way things went. We should have won that. The coverage on that secondary was just terrible.
4: They seem a lot more dialed in after the bye week. And they had all the reason not to be dialed in.
5: Also, I agree that the pass interference was completely ridiculous. Offensive pass interference, one of the worst calls I've seen in this league.
6: My God, why in the world do we still have that kicker kicking?
0: Oh, the kicker issues remain this season. Jamie and I will be in with us later on in the show around 7:42. We'll get his breakdown of the game. And as I said, we had our reporters there to talk about the tribute that the Riders did to both men killed in that crash last weekend. It is highs into the 30s. Gonna be a sticky one, no doubt. Have you been out and about this summer in the city, and are you noticing anything different about city parks? You'll remember, to get that massive property tax increase down, a number of cuts were made, including to park maintenance. So some of the smaller parks and fields within neighbourhoods aren't being treated anymore for weeds or being watered. Our City Hall reporter Jeff Smith is in, and we'll learn more about what some people in our city are saying about it and whether City Council will reverse course. Maybe you're out and about this weekend. The Gateway Music Festival is on in Bengough. They're celebrating 20 years this weekend, and the headliners are Sam Roberts Band and Glass Tiger. But if you're staying closer to Regina, the Kings Park Speedway has its doubleheader and a Kids Day event. Dave Kindred from Kings Park will be by after the 6:30 news to talk about that. And Greg goes away and leaves me with prizes. I have a pair of Queen City X passes, which is obviously coming up July 29th to August 2nd. There's plenty going on at QCX, some great bands coming into town. We've got a pair of passes. All you have to do is text the show about your favorite fair food, because that's what we love about QCX, some of the fair food that comes. 1-877-300-7275, and we'll be making that draw before the end of the show. News you're waking up to: Prime Minister Mark Carney says everything is on the table when it comes to an ongoing trade war with the United States, and that Canada will do whatever it takes to defend and support our families, our workers, and our businesses, he says. He spoke with reporters after meeting with Canada's premiers as the topic of US President Donald Trump's threats of stacked tariffs on Canadian goods continue to loom large, but there is not consensus on how that should be done. The premiers are against using their province's cross-border exports as a negotiation tactic, and that opinion coming very strongly from Alberta and our premier, Scott Moe. And this morning, a big jump in the number of wildfires in our province's north. There's 69 yesterday at this time. There were 56, and 14 of those blazes are now out of control. Quick snapshot of this morning's big talk is next up. Jeff Smith on the condition of city parks following last year's budget cuts. 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Your CJME weekend weather today, mainly sunny. Risk of a showers or some thunderstorms should disappear, though, this morning. Some haze expected from the wildfire smoke and a high of 30. Tonight, clear, low 17. Tomorrow, sunny, south wind at 20 and a high of 34. Find that air conditioning. Sunday, sunny and a high of 31. In Moose Jaw right now, some fog, a northwest wind at 18, and it's 18 degrees. And in Regina, still trying to rain, a slight breeze from the northwest, and it is 18 degrees.
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0: Producer Frank with the song of the summer, if you're an England fan like me, after the World Cup. They'd sing Oasis Wonderwall at the end of each game, and the team would line up and sing it with them. It's a couple of highlights for me this summer. If you've been enjoying a daily walk or bike ride, perhaps you've headed to your favourite neighbourhood park with the dogs. Have you noticed the weeds, the brown patches? It has a lot to do with park maintenance and the budget decisions made last year by City Council to reduce that giant property tax hike. But here we are months later, and it's led to complaints. City Hall reporter Jeff Smith joins me now. Good morning. And walk us back, Jeff. Where did this all begin?
1: Yeah, and it's funny because Mayor Chad Baczynski says this goes back to that document that he introduced during budget deliberations. He says they're all kind of having nightmares about it now, but that list of cuts to get the tax increase reduced. And one of those was less money for parks. So what they have done to get that saving is recategorized a whole lot of parks around the city to get to see them reduced, to see their maintenance reduced. Some parks went from being mowed once a week to every 2 weeks, went from being trimmed every 2 weeks to monthly. And in those cases, if they were getting watered, they're not anymore. So a lot of parks around the city were impacted. They're categorized from A to E.
0: Is there any example you could give on what would be the top category that would get the most maintenance?
1: Yes, category A has only one park in it, and that's Victoria Park downtown. Now, I should mention, too, Wascana is a whole separate ball of wax. That's under the Provincial Capital Commission. We still pay for it, but it's managed separately. So B is the next category, of course, and a lot of parks were moved from B to C, but others stayed at B, just depending on how high profile they were. There was a desire to make sure that sports fields are still being maintained, but what that didn't capture was a lot of unprogrammed space that people are using anyway to play sports on, just bare grass, but maybe you play soccer on it. We heard from a woman who said she has lived on the same street for 42 years, Emerald Park Road in Whitmore Park. And that street basically encompasses a park called Emerald Park. It's just grass and trees, and there's a bench. But it was watered. It's not being watered anymore, and I was out there. It's turned brown.
2: Like, even the hill was trimmed back, and it's, yeah, disappointing.
1: You're not happy with the decision?
2: No. I don't think a lot of people are.
3: I have noticed a little less mowing, yes. And then I'm not sure if they usually do something about the mosquitoes.
1: What bothers you more, the mosquitoes or the grass?
3: Well, I think they go together. The higher the grass gets, the more the mosquitoes can hide.
1: So those are people that I talked to along the pathway along Wascana Creek. And yes, those parks were affected too. This was Optimus Park, Empress Park, Grassic Park. And you can see changes there too. Slightly longer grass, maybe more weeds. So yeah, it's an impact that's being seen right across the city.
0: And is this, I mean, clearly there's some regret perhaps from some of the councillors. I mean, is it too late for change now? I mean, we're halfway through summer. Will they revisit this at next budget time?
1: It could very well be. And in fact, that process starts next Tuesday. That's when they get the first information update on budget for next year. But at the committee meeting this week, there was an update on the Parks Master Plan, and councillors talked about how much they've been hearing complaints about the changes that were made to parks this year. And Councillor Bizzo actually asked the administration what would it take to hire 9 summer students to get 9 idle mowers going again, and basically it wouldn't be possible. Even if you had job applicants standing by, it would take a few weeks for onboarding, and then those students would be done at the end of August anyway, so there really wouldn't be much point in doing that.
0: Jeff Smith, our City Hall reporter for CJME, is joining me this morning on the issue of park maintenance having been cut in the budget. Lots of parks seeing changes. Love to hear from you if you're seeing the same thing. So really, could this change for next year if it can't for this summer?
1: It could. The word that Mayor Chad Baczynski used a number of times when we talked to him was iterate. I guess what that means is they tried a new process for budgeting last year. Now we're seeing the impact of that. So now they have additional information. Maybe they can make some adjustments.
0: Oh, Jeff, we appreciate your time this morning. Thanks.
1: You're welcome.
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13: It's 6 o'clock this morning. The Riders honor both their teammate and the man he killed in last weekend's deadly crash.
14: They could have played some of his music. 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
16: We're a reliable partner in a world that's anything but.
13: And new work begins on Ring Road this weekend. Partly sunny today with a 30% chance of rain, maybe a storm, high 30. Right now in downtown Regina, cloudy, it's 19 degrees.
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13: Good morning. Kevin's off today. I'm Andrew Shepherd. It was an emotional night at Mosaic Stadium, not just after the Rough Riders' heartbreaking one-point loss, but also before the game even started. The Riders honored Bhishma Rajaguru and linebacker Jaden Dahlke, who died in last weekend's crash on Highway 11. 980 CJME's Jacob Bamhauer has more from the fans.
17: For many fans, the game took a back seat before the opening kickoff, as Mosaic Stadium paused to remember two lives lost. But while everyone seemed to agree that the ceremony was meaningful, some felt there was room to recognize Rajaguru even more.
18: It is really sad. And personally, I was surprised that the game continued. But you know what? You got to give the team props for being able to fight through that.
19: He doesn't have a voice. This one does not have a voice. Right? Like, they could have played his family's voice.
17: While the game went on, for one moment, football took a back seat as thousands paused to honor two lives gone too soon. At Mosaic Stadium, Jacob Bamhauer, 980 CJME.
13: Fans are also feeling disappointed after the loss. Callers on the Green Zone post-game show are feeling some deja vu, especially when it comes to issues with the kicker.
20: Well, that sucked. Plain and simple.
21: Mickey Mouse could kick a better ball.
22: They seem a lot more dialed in after the bye week, and they had all the reason not to be dialed in.
23: My God, why in the world do we still have that kicker kicking?
13: Fans are also questioning some of the reffing calls they saw on the field last night. New day, new tariffs from Donald Trump. The U.S. president is going ahead with new double-digit tariffs on dozens of U.S. trading partners, including Canada. This comes as Trump's previous tariff tool expires today, following a defeat in the U.S. Supreme Court. This time, the White House is citing forced labor in supply chains. The Prime Minister says everything is on the table if they can't come to an agreement with the U.S. by next month's deadline. Mark Carney spoke after meeting with the premiers in PEI yesterday. However, he didn't go into specifics.
24: We don't need to respond in advance.
0: In fact, I think it would be counterproductive at this stage to respond in advance.
13: While intensifying trade talks, Carney says he and the premiers will have to be convinced any U.S. trade deal is worth the paper it's written on. Canada is not inviting the U.S. to today's ceremony to celebrate the opening of a new bridge connecting Windsor to Detroit. The federal government is throwing its elbows up over this as the Gordie Howe International Bridge opens to traffic on Monday. It says there will be no joint gathering to celebrate the opening due to the latest tariff announcements. Canada paid more than $6 billion to build the bridge while the U.S. didn't pay a cent, and Canada will share half the toll revenue with the U.S. for 15 years. Ring Road is getting some work done this weekend. Crews will be repaving it under and around the Winnipeg Street overpass. It starts tonight, and they plan to wrap up by Wednesday morning. Starting at 7 p.m., there will be traffic restrictions between Albert and Winnipeg, including a closure under the overpass and on the bridge itself. CJME News Time at 6:04. You're not the only one complaining about kids on e-bikes and e-scooters in Regina this summer.
1: At least a quarter of the complaints we get coming into our traffic complaint line are about younger children driving their scooters recklessly on the road. They don't think they're old enough, they're driving too fast, or driving up on the sidewalk.
13: Constable Mike Seal says this week, three kids on e-bikes were speeding through the city, taking off multiple times as police tried to pull them over. The police plane finally tracked them down, and they were issued nearly $4,000 in fines. Police are reminding parents to check the rules before buying an e-bike for their kids, who must be 14 years old to ride. Changes to the maintenance of Regina's parks is coming as a surprise to many this summer. 980 CJME City Hall reporter Jeff Smith finds out how people are feeling.
2: They're not going to water. Why haven't?
3: Brenda Zadunik has lived across from Emerald Park in South Regina for 42 years.
2: They had a nice sign that said Emerald Park. They used to have flower beds. Well, that's all gone by the wayside, but they kept the watering up.
3: To save money, many of Regina's parks were reclassified, meaning mowing every 2 weeks instead of weekly, or no more irrigation. Mayor Chad Bashinsky and others have been hearing about it. Bashinsky says the cut could be reviewed in budget talks for next year. The first budget meeting is on Tuesday. In South Regina, Jeff Smith, 980 CJME.
13: Hot, dry weather has resulted in a noticeable increase in wildfires in our province. Yesterday at this time, there were 56. This morning, it's up to 69, with 14 of them not contained. Another night of bombings across the Middle East. U.S. forces hammered Iran for the 13th straight night.
24: And we want to get it over with. And we want to do it right.
13: President Donald Trump says, quote, I am considering a massive attack bigger than ever before. Meanwhile, drones carrying explosives targeted a city in northern Iraq where U.S. forces are stationed. It's not clear yet if anyone was killed. Three men are missing in northern Saskatchewan. Roderick Bird, Emil Ratt, and Ricky McKenzie were last seen Wednesday night near J.J. Lake wearing orange vests and sweatpants. That's just over an hour northeast of Candle Lake. It set out on foot as part of a foraging trip. Another close encounter with a bear during an already deadly year in Canada. A couple from Washington State were hiking with their dog near Banff when they suddenly crossed paths with a bear on the trail. Brooke and Craig Koski say they were terrified.
25: What are we going to do? He wants the trail.
13: The bear slowly follows the group as they edge backwards.
26: Back off! Get out of here!
13: Bear eventually turned off the trail and into the forest. This comes after three people were killed in two bear attacks in northern Saskatchewan this year. And she is a tiara-wearing talking cat named Princess Donut.
27: Carl, he's upset because I chose the former child actor class. I was acting. Isn't it great?
13: If you've read Dungeon Crawler, Carl, you know what I'm talking about. It's one of the most popular books right now, and it's being turned into a TV show. The man who voices Donut and every character in the audiobook, Jeff Hayes, has also been cast as Princess Donut in the show. The latest local news is as close as your phone. 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CJME Market Watch. In early morning trading, the loonie's trading at 70.09 cents U.S. Oil down $2.16 to $90.01 U.S. per barrel. At last close, the TSX closed down 292 points to 35,192. The Dow Jones down 506 points to 51,711. CJME News Time, 6:07.
28: Your CJME weekend weather today, mainly sunny, risk of showers that should disappear by the end of this morning. Some haze expected from the wildfire smoke and a high of 30. Tonight clear, low 17. Tomorrow, get ready, sunny. South wind at 20 and a high of 34. You're going to be looking for the air conditioning. Sunday, sunny and a high of 31. In Saskatoon right now, it's 14. Swift Current 16, Weyburn 17, Estevan sits at 18, and Yorkton 20. In Moose Jaw, we have some fog, a northwest wind at 15, and it's 19 degrees, and partly cloudy in Regina, a northwest wind at 13 and 19 degrees. For CJME Sports, here's Andrew Shepherd.
13: The Saskatchewan Roughriders lost on an emotional night at Mosaic Stadium. After a trying week for the team following the death of linebacker Jaden Dahlke, they put forward a valiant effort but came up just short. The Riders lost 36-34 to the Elks after a last-second 57-yard field goal to give Edmonton the win. 980 CJME Green Zone Rider reporter Britton Gray has more.
4: It was a heartbreaking loss for a Riders team that battled hard after an emotional week. Quarterback Trevor Harris says it came down to Edmonton making the plays when they needed to.
5: Tip your hat to him, but yeah, this one's going to sting for 24 hours, but we'll turn the page. And I can promise you one thing, we will get better from this, and we'll reload, and we'll be a better football team next week.
4: Now Saskatchewan will get a chance to have a few days off before preparing for a rematch next week. At Mosaic Stadium, Britton Gray, 980 CJME.
13: Well, the Green Zone's Jamie Nye weighs in.
6: Well, that was just an awful week overall for the Saskatchewan Roughriders and the entire Rider Nation, having to start a football game with a memorial to two young lives lost, Bhishma Rajaguru, and of course, linebacker Jaden Dahlke. A tough start to the game, and then a tough finish to the game. Nowhere near as tough as the start, but a heartbreaking loss for the Rough Riders, and so much goes around when you look at what went wrong for the Riders to lose to the Edmonton Elks. Missed field goal, bad offensive pass interference call by the refs, a missed throw by Trevor Harris, and a secondary that allowed Cody Fajardo to throw for 500.
13: In baseball, the Toronto Blue Jays snapped a four-game losing streak, defeating Tampa Bay 3-1. Today on the Green Zone, Jamie Nye recaps the Riders-Elks game with Green Zone Rider reporter Britton Gray, and Jamie will hand out his grades. Catch the Green Zone from 2 to 6 on 980 CJME. I'm Andrew Shepherd.
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7: It's time for the Friday. Who's hot and who's not hot? Regina City Council gets an earful from people about all the weeds and parks after the city cut the budget for maintenance. Saskatoon should also take note, and again, both cities, spray for dandelions. Hot. The RCMP should get some credit this week. They've rightly taken heat for their lack of communication on last weekend's double fatal. But some numbers this week are worth noting. The crime severity index for Saskatchewan RCMP detachments last year was more than double the national average, and in some cases, 10 times the average. Also, calls for service to RCMP have gone up 15% in the last year and 58% in the last decade. They're busy. Hot. 140 new jobs created in Yorkton with the opening of the expansion to the Louis Dreyfus canola crushing plant. And finally, hot. Too hot. The weather this weekend. Stay cool, Saskatchewan. I'm Murray Wood.
28: Stay cool, Murray Wood. Your CJME weekend weather today, mainly sunny. The risk of shower threat that we've had all morning should be disappearing, and some haze is expected today from the wildfire smoke. A high of 30. Tonight clear, a low 17. Get ready to turn the AC on. Tomorrow sunny, south wind at 20. A high of 34. Sunday sunny, a high 31. In Moose Jaw right now, fog, a northwest wind at 15 and it's 19 degrees. In Regina, partly cloudy, slight breeze from the northwest and 19.
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0: I'm Sarah Mills, in for Greg Morgan, who is away for the rest of this week and next week. The Saskatchewan Rough Riders, as we know, had an emotional week and lost last night's game on what was an emotional night at Mosaic Stadium. The game came shortly after the death of teammate Jaden Dahlke. What we know right now is he was traveling the wrong way on Highway 11, alcohol and cannabis in his car. And that was from the RCMP, the details they gave us at a news conference early in this week. And Dahlke killed Bhishma Rajaguru. Both were honoured at that game last night. Not everyone agreed it should be done given the circumstances. The team, though, felt it was the right thing to do.
1: It's a good way to get that emotion out on the field and do it the way, you know, Dahlke would have wanted to do it. And, yeah, I think that's what a lot of guys just really focused on this week. That's what kept guys going was we can't sit here and feel sorry for ourselves because that's not what he would have wanted. So that really kept us going and kept us going in the game as well.
2: It was a little tough. Just trying to stay as locked in as I could, and you know, I wanted to play for him, and I tried my best to do that tonight. Hopefully he was proud of me.
3: That's JD's spot, right? I mean, he's the one calling the protections. He's the one making the calls. So we wanted to do something. Just the special teams unit. It's a super tight knit group that we got who play on the core four, and to lose a guy like that, we wanted to do something for JD. So that was really special to see. Yeah, I mean. It was the tribute to the star was great. I'm glad we honored Dahlke. But yeah, obviously super emotional couple hours there, just kind of thinking about how he should be out there with us. He should be calling the pump protections, and he should be out there with us. So thinking about that all game was tough on the guys for sure, but I'm proud of the way these guys battled today. I love everybody in this locker room, and shake back next week.
0: So that's what the players were saying in the locker room. For those who may not have seen it, it was right before the national anthem. The organization thanked the paramedics that obviously responded to that scene, some of whom were in attendance. There was then a video to a tribute to Bhishma, followed by a tribute to Jaden. And there were signs in the stadium. There were people holding up signs to the two men, but not everyone agreed in attendance with the decision that had been made to do this tribute.
4: They did them justice. I think it's really sad that what happened, and I really thank whoever went out there and took care of the scene. They did a wonderful job, and I just hope that the families and the people that were involved are healing the best they can.
5: They could have played some of his music. They could have been a little bit more. He was the victim.
6: Personally, I was surprised that the game continued, but you know what? You got to give the team props for being able to fight through that, for losing some of their friend and losing a teammate like that. So, you know, you have to give them props for that. Like, it had to have been hard for them too.
7: To be honest with you, I took my hat off for half. I left my hat on for the other half. I'll leave it at that.
8: It's a really sad situation. I mean, it's tragic all the way around. It's a shame that that kind of thing happens, you know?
0: Jaden Dahlke and Bhishma Rajaguru remembered. Your CJME weekend weather. Today, mainly sunny, risk of showers should disappear by the morning. Some haze expected from the wildfire smoke and a high of 30. Tonight, clear, low 17. Tomorrow, sunny, south wind at 20 and a high of 34. Sunday, sunny, high 31. It is, of course, the CJME Weather Guarantee brought to you by Windsor Plywood and Aha Hair Restoration. Greg guaranteed 32 and it was 31. We pay when he's off by three or more, so that jackpot grows to $350. Today, Trisha Meschke from Estevan has a chance to win. In Moose Jaw right now, fog, a northwest wind at 15 and it's 19. And in Regina, partly cloudy, slight breeze from the northwest and 19 degrees.
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0: Oh, that'll wake you up in the morning. A little pulp. We're going a little British with this morning's music. Greg is gone. I'm in just for the day. Kevin Martell will be in next week while Greg enjoys a much-earned vacation. So the country music that Greg loves is slightly altered just for today, I promise. If you are waking up this morning, we do have a thunderstorm alert for parts of the Saskatchewan. It's just the yellow warning, which is the more milder of the severity, but it's just around Moose Mountain Provincial Park in between kind of Stoughton and Kipling. If you are in that area, be warned about that. As you wake up this morning, lots of things to go through. But when Greg leaves, he did actually leave me some prizes. So just so you're aware, we're giving a pair of Queen City X gate passes away. Of course, the QCX starts July 29th to August 2nd. It is on next week. So give us a text, 1-877-300-7275. Everybody who texts us about their favorite fair food. Brian has text saying corn dogs, mini donuts for Kathy. I'm with mini donuts, but I would stress the cookies and cream. If you've ever had this, loving the regular mini donuts, but if you've ever had cookies and cream and they sprinkle crushed up Oreo cookies and the cream kind of melts and covers, oh, delicious. That's the sugar high that you need after riding a roller coaster. So again, text us 1-877-300-7275. And everyone who texts us about their favorite fair food will be entered in for the draw. Another scorcher of a weekend, highs into the 30s, going to be a sticky one, no doubt. The news you are waking up to, Prime Minister Mark Carney is saying everything is on the table when it comes to the ongoing trade war with the United States. He spoke with reporters after meeting with Canada's premiers about this very issue and the US president's threat of stacked tariffs on Canadian goods.
1: Canadian governments around this table will do whatever it takes to defend and support our families, our workers, and our businesses.
0: Now, there isn't consensus, though, as that meeting wrapped up in Charlottetown. The premiers are against using the province's cross-border exports as a negotiation tactic. So you're seeing quite the difference right now between Ontario's Doug Ford and Alberta and Saskatchewan, of course, our Scott Moe, because Team Canada approach, what Doug Ford said, is oil, it is potash, it is uranium, it is all the things that the world needs from Saskatchewan and from Western Canada, and we should hold back everything and escalate a trade war and give as good as Donald Trump gets. But of course, that doesn't impact Ontario. That impacts Western Canada. That impacts Alberta. That impacts Saskatchewan. So there isn't consensus, and not consensus from those normally sharing ideology, sharing political views in Doug Ford, Danielle Smith, and Scott Moe. So we'll see how that develops. This morning, a big jump in the number of wildfires in our provinces north. There are 69 right now. Yesterday at this time, it was about 56, and 14 of those blazes are now out of control. Haze likely will be in the area as a result of some of those wildfires that we have seen on a mild way this weekend. And Donald Trump this past day.
2: They're not ready yet. They got some evil intentions.
0: He is looking for a deal with Iran, of course, and U.S. forces launched their 13th straight night of strikes against Iran, and several explosions were heard near a military base hosting U.S. forces in northern Iraq. It's not yet clear if anyone was killed or the cause of the explosions, but as we saw this week, four American soldiers were killed and came home in ceremonies this past week. So that's a quick snapshot of this morning's big talkers. Still to come on the show, big weekend. There is the Gateway Music Festival at Bengough. And there is also, of course, the big Kings Park Speedway. We've got Dave Kindred coming in after the 6:30 news. He's going to talk about the Big Kids Day on Sunday and the doubleheader that they have going on the weekend. So stay tuned for that. Something to do this weekend if you're looking to escape the heat a little bit and see what's going out at Kings Park. 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
5: 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We'll talk again next Friday for another Flamin Friday.
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8: It's 6:30 this morning. Two tributes at the Rider game for two men killed in last weekend's crash.
9: He doesn't have a voice. This man does not have a voice. 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
8: The Prime Minister won't say yet how Canada will respond as the U.S. threatens even more tariffs.
11: We don't need to respond in advance. In fact, I think it would be counterproductive.
8: People are seeing the consequences of Regina's budget cuts.
12: I have noticed a little less mowing.
13: I understand the cost, but it's definitely leading to more mosquitoes.
8: Partly sunny today with a 30% chance of rain, maybe a storm, high 30. Right now in downtown Regina, cloudy, it's 19 degrees.
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8: Good morning. Kevin's off today. I'm Andrew Shepherd. An emotional tribute before kickoff reminded fans last night's Rider game was about more than football. The team honored both Bhishma Rajaguru and Jaden Dahlke, who died in last weekend's crash when the linebacker drove the wrong way down Highway 11. 980 CJME's Jacob Bamhauer has more from fans whose opinions differed on whether enough was done.

0: happened before the opening kickoff. At Mosaic Stadium, Jacob Bamhauer, 980 CJME.
1: Rider fans have a sense of deja vu when it comes to the kicking in last night's game. Callers into the Green Zone post-game show are wondering how many chances the kicker will get.
2: Yeah, just frustrating as could be the way things went. We should have won that.
3: The guy can barely get the ball off the turf, like maybe 5 or 6 feet. This guy sucks.
4: We needed a kicker last year. We need a kicker this year.
5: Boy, this game, tell you, our secondary sure took a step backwards.
1: Fans say the rest of the offense was strong, but the defense was lacking. The Trump administration is threatening another round of tariffs against Canada and dozens of other countries. This time, the White House is citing forced labor in supply chains. Canada, Mexico, and the UK are among the countries getting hit with a 10% tariff today. This comes as Trump's previous tariff tool expires following a defeat in the U.S. Supreme Court. Prime Minister Mark Carney won't say exactly how Canada might respond to all these new tariffs, but he says if they can't come to an agreement by next month's deadline, everything is on the table. Carney spoke after a meeting with the premiers in PEI yesterday.
6: Yes, we are intensifying our negotiations with the United States in pursuit of a comprehensive agreement that addresses all tariff-related sectors.
1: He says Canada will do whatever it takes to support Canadian workers and businesses. BC Premier David Eby says U.S. booze will be staying off the shelves in his province. He says he doesn't understand why any province would voluntarily end their ban without getting anything in return. Due to these new tariffs, Ottawa is throwing its elbows up over today's ceremony, opening the Gordie Howe International Bridge. It's holding a Canada-only event without the U.S. before the bridge officially opens on Monday. Canada paid for the whole thing, more than $6 billion. But text of the agreement says Canada will still share half of the toll revenue with the U.S. for 15 years. Expect delays on Ring Road this weekend. It's being repaved under and around the Winnipeg Street overpass. Traffic restrictions and closures start tonight at 7, and the city plans to wrap up by Wednesday morning. Crews will be working overnight. CJME News Time, 6:34. Police are urging parents to do their homework before buying an e-bike or e-scooter for their kids. Constable Mike Seal says many of the complaints they're getting involve privately owned e-bikes and scooters that don't meet the rules in Saskatchewan.
7: A lot of times, like when we pull people over, especially when they're younger kids, sometimes they either bought it by their parents or they don't even know. They just bought it online.
1: You must be 14 years old to use an e-bike, 16 for an e-scooter. Seal says three kids on e-bikes were caught speeding through the streets and pathways in the Northwest this week. They were issued nearly $4,000 in fines. The city is now seeing the consequence of at least one of the cuts made at budget time. As 980 CJME City Hall reporter Jeff Smith tells us, summer is showing the impact of reduced parks maintenance.
8: Many city parks were reclassified to save money, changing how often they're mowed or trimmed, or even eliminating watering. Some people using the pathway say they are now noticing.
9: Like even the hill was trimmed back, and it's, yeah, disappointing.
8: You're not happy with the decision?
9: No, I don't think a lot of people are.
10: I have noticed a little less mowing, yes. And then I'm not sure if they usually do something about the mosquitoes.
11: What bothers you more, the mosquitoes or the grass?
10: Well, I think they go together. The higher the grass gets, the more the mosquitoes can hide.
8: The mayor says this could get reviewed for next year's budget, and that process starts on Tuesday. In Optimus Park, Jeff Smith, 980 CJME.
1: Bug spray is a hot commodity right now.
12: Just bananas. But yeah, everyone's saying the same thing. They're worse.
1: Kyle Unick is with Saskatoon's Co-op Home Center and says it is flying off the shelves. He says demand is so high they've had to put in a 4-per-person limit. This morning, we're seeing a big jump in the number of wildfires in northern Saskatchewan. There are 69 today. Yesterday at this time, there were 56. 14 of the fires are now out of control. U.S. President Donald Trump says while Iran is looking for a deal,
13: they're not ready yet. They got some evil intentions.
1: So U.S. forces launched their 13th straight night of strikes against Iran. Meanwhile, several explosions were heard near a military base hosting U.S. forces in northern Iraq. It's not clear yet if anyone was killed. Nerds Assemble. Comic-Con, America's biggest pop culture convention, is officially underway in San Diego. Mike Rostad was there on day one dressed as Dr. Doom, as Marvel Studios is expected to hype up the December release of Avengers Doomsday.
14: We're also going to the Star Trek meetup and also the Star Wars meetups.
1: Matty Reese is dressed as Mary Poppins.
15: My favorite part is honestly just people watching. It's just so much fun.
1: Comic-Con runs through Sunday. The latest local news is as close as your phone. 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

0: Could watch in early morning trading. The loonies trading at 70.94 cents U.S. Oil up $2.78 to $89.49 U.S. per barrel. At last close, the TSX closed down 292 points to 35,192. The Dow Jones down 506 points to 51,711. CJME News Time, 6:37.
1: Your CJME weekend weather for Nuralta grain handling equipment. Today, mainly sunny. Risk of showers should disappear this morning. Some haze expected from the wildfire smoke and a high of 30. Tonight, clear. Low 17. Tomorrow, sunny. South wind at 20 and a high of 34. Sunday, sunny. A high 31. You'll need that AC on. In Saskatoon right now, 14. Swift Current, 16. Weyburn, 17. Estevan, 18, and Yorkton, 20. In Moose Jaw right now, fog, a northwest wind at 15, and it's 19 degrees. In Regina, partly cloudy, a slight breeze from the northwest, and 19 degrees. For CJME Sports, back to Andrew Shepherd.
0: It was a heartbreaking loss for the Riders after an emotional week. The team went into the game still grieving the death of linebacker Jaden Dahlke. But it ended with an Edmonton Elks win as they walked it off with a 57-yard field goal before the 36-34 victory. 980 CJME Green Zone Rider reporter Britton Gray has more.
2: After an emotional week of practice, center Logan Ferland admits it was good to get the emotions out on the field. He says it allowed them to go out and do it the way Jaden Dahlke would have done it.
3: I think that's what kept guys going was we can't sit here and feel sorry for ourselves because that's not what he would have wanted. So that really kept us going and kept us going in the game as well.
2: The Riders will now get a few days off before preparing for their rematch next weekend. At Mosaic Stadium, Britton Gray, 980 CJME.
0: The Green Zone's Jamie Nye weighs in.
4: One thing is for sure about Thursday's game. If that is a West final preview, bring it on. For the Elks and the Rough Riders, they did put on a show. As emotional as the start of the game was with the memorials, during the game, both those teams were able to put that aside and go out and play offensively some brilliant football. Defensively, not so much. But there are some things to fix for the Saskatchewan Rough Riders, especially on that defense in the rematch coming up next Saturday.
0: Patrick Kane returns to the Chicago Blackhawks in a two-year, $16 million deal. The 37-year-old American has won three Stanley Cups in Chicago before stints with the New York Rangers and Detroit Red Wings. And in baseball, the Toronto Blue Jays snapped a four-game losing streak, beating Tampa Bay 3-1. Today on the Green Zone, Jamie Nye recaps the Riders-Elks game with Green Zone Rider reporter Britton Gray, and Jamie will hand out his grades. Catch the Green Zone from 2 to 6 on 980 CJME. I'm Andrew Shepherd.
1: And now the Mills Minute for Kitchen Craft and DIY Cabinet Warehouse.
5: There is a grave story developing on the other side of the Atlantic. In Ireland, a further 22 infant bodies have been excavated from a mother and baby institution near Galway. That brings the total to nearly 100. These sorts of institutions ran largely in the 20th century when Ireland remained a very strict Catholic country. It was a place of shame for a young woman to be sent, and we now know many had their babies taken from them. It was discovered by a local historian that while there were death certificates for these children, there were no burial records, and the desire to find them, identify them, and maybe reconnect with families who likely have not forgotten them has been underway ever since. It's difficult work, but done with compassion and respect, and it's evidence of a portion of Ireland's history that shouldn't be looked on fondly. As Canada grapples with truth and reconciliation, there are lessons to be learned here. I'm Sarah Mills.
1: Your CJME weekend weather for Prairie Radiator. Today, mainly sunny, risk of showers should disappear this morning, and a haze expected from that wildfire smoke, a high 30. Tonight, clear, a low 17. Tomorrow, sunny, south wind at 20, and a high of 34. Sunday, sunny, a high 31. Right now in Moose Jaw, there's some fog, a northwest wind at 15 and 19 degrees, and in Regina, partly cloudy, a slight breeze from the northwest and 19 degrees.
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12: Just take your place in the driver's seat. Driver's seat. Driver's seat.
1: Good morning. I'm Sarah Mills in for Greg Morgan, who is away for the next little while. Another scorcher of a weekend. Highs into the 30s. Going to be a sticky one, no doubt. Probably want to find some shade. Lots going on in the city. If you're out and about, we've got the Gateway Music Festival is on in Bengough. They're celebrating 20 years this weekend, and the headline is the Sam Roberts Band and Glass Tiger. If you are staying closer to Regina, though, you might want to head out to the Kings Park Speedway. There's a doubleheader and a kids' day on the Sunday. To get more information, I'm joined by Dave Kindred of Kings Park. Good morning, Dave. And I have to ask, how did you get into this crazy driving fun?
13: Actually, my three older brothers. So there was four Kindreds racing at one point. They built themselves a car. I never went to go look at it at all while they're building it. And my brother Tom and I went out to go watch their first race. And before they even got to the first corner, we looked at each other and went, "We got to do this." So in 1997, we built our first car and off we went.
1: That's pretty. Now, I guess the next question is, how often have you been pulled over for speeding?
13: Well, yeah, I have had a few of those. But honestly, I think it's made us all better drivers.
1: I love it. We'll go with that one, Dave. What is it like, though, navigating those speeds and especially on the bends out there?
13: It's one of those sports, and I'm going to give you a bit of a political answer here because it's going to sound long-winded, but many people have watched racing on TV and they go, and some enjoy it, some don't. I mean, it could be like golf for someone. It puts them to sleep as they're watching it. Then they come out and watch it live and they go, "Well, that's pretty cool." Then they get in a seat and they go, "Wow, like this is incredible." And once we get people in there, they're pretty much hooked. I mean, you can't even describe it when you're running inches away from each other, running at speeds of about, for us, we're doing about 80 miles an hour down a straightaway with anywhere from 12 to 16 other vehicles on the track at the same time, literally running bumper to bumper, door to door. And it's exhilarating. I mean, it's fun. And the best thing is I get to do it with my son. So,
1: are you driving stick shift or are you automatic?
13: There's a combination out there. I run a manual, so I run a stick shift, but there are some automatics. The class I run is the truck class, so I run a 1968 C10 Chevy truck, and it is a stick shift in that one.
1: Dave Kindred is with us from the Kings Park Speedway ahead of the Big Kids Day event this weekend. Just before we get to that event, Dave, I'm almost scared to ask this question. Have you been in many accidents? Are you about to list all the broken bones that you've had?
13: No broken bones. I'm good that way. It's extremely safe. I mean, I would have to say it's probably built better or safer than your passenger car in terms of the roll cages and such that are put in there. There's literally touching in every single race. You're going to touch somebody at some point, or the guardrail or something.
1: Well, and tell us about the Kids Day event this weekend. What's happening and what can people come out and see?
13: So we have a doubleheader weekend. So Saturday is our regular race event, and that green flag drops at 6 o'clock on that one. But the kids event that you're talking about is on Sunday, and the gates open at 11 o'clock for that. Family activities will start at noon, and green flag drops at 2 o'clock for that one. So what this one is the kids and families get to come out and meet their favorite drivers on the track. They get to collect driver cards and stickers and whatever other swag they might have, take some photos, climb in some of the cars and trucks, and then we also have a whole bunch of prizes and giveaways for family activities. So lots going on there.
1: Enjoy the weekend, and we appreciate your time this morning.
13: Well, thank you so much for having us.
1: That's Dave Kindred of Kings Park Speedway. As he was describing, there's the big doubleheader, and he was telling me when I booked to talk to him that they've got drivers coming as far away as BC for that doubleheader game, and of course all of the family fun on Sunday. So enjoy it if you are heading out there, and if you've ever been out to Kings Park Speedway, for sure make sure you've got the sunscreen and a hat, because you're gonna be out in that scorcher of a weekend. Still to come, we've got Jamie and I talking about last night's rider loss to the Edmonton Elks. He'll be in just around 7:42 after the 7:30 news. But right now, it's the Real Ag Minute with Sean Haney.
14: Saskatchewan's value-added processing sector just got a massive boost right in the heart of pulse and canola country. Global grain giant Louis Dreyfus Company officially celebrated the grand opening of its major facility expansion in the Yorkton area. The completed site features LDC's first ever pea protein facility, alongside a doubled canola processing footprint capable of crushing over 2 million metric tons annually. For prairie farmers, this means an expanded, highly convenient local market for yellow peas and canola seed. The new plant will process up to 75,000 metric tons of yellow peas each year into protein isolates, fiber, and starch destined for food, pet food, and renewable energy markets around the globe. The expansion brings 140 new jobs to Yorkton, bringing LDC's local workforce to 260 people by the end of the year. It's a major vote of confidence in Saskatchewan's ag sector, delivering processing capacity and long-term supply chain certainty right to the farm gate. I'm Sean Haney.
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0: I'm Sarah Mills in for Greg Morgan today. It is going to be a scorcher of a weekend, highs of 34 tomorrow. It will be the sort of weekend you will either be out sunning yourselves, or maybe you will be like Andrew Shepherd and myself on the fairer skin side, and maybe we'll be looking for the shade and the AC Shep.
1: You know, I do like the sun, but I do have to be careful. It's sunscreen all the time, because I'm done proving to people. They're like, you just need a base tan. No, it doesn't happen. It goes red like a lobster, peels back to white.
0: I get it. I share your pain, my friend. I share your pain. In the news this morning that you've been covering, there was obviously the Ryder loss. 36-34. Not many fans happy with some of what they saw on the field last night.
1: Yeah, I guess fans were a little upset with the kicker. It seems we're always upset with the kicker. Get rid of the other kicker. New kickers. Upset with this kicker. And maybe the defense, because it was a high-scoring game on both sides, but a close game for like basically a walk-off kick at the end for Edmonton to win it.
0: Yeah, and then, of course, before the game, there was this a difficult situation for the Riders all week with the loss of Jaden Dahlke and obviously Bhishma Rajaguru. Tributes were paid at the start before the national anthem.
1: Yeah, it started with thanks for first responders, and then video tributes on the Jumbotron, first of Bhishma, remembered as a gifted percussionist. And they had some videos provided by the family of him dancing and him involved in music, and then also of Dahlke then after that. And of course, the Riders have had a ton of footage of him, and it was very well produced. Fans we spoke to... You know, fans in the stands had signs with both their names on it.
0: I don't know. I still feel no tribute might have been better, and perhaps just a minute's silence maybe for the two men. Because as the cameras panned around to those signs you're describing, to me it felt a little, I don't know, those two names together. I mean, forever tied now, unfortunately. But I don't know whether a tribute in the fashion it was done was necessary. It was kind of awkward.
1: It's a hard thing. Like, how do the Riders decide what to do? Because it's such a hard decision, because Dahlke was driving the wrong way down the highway. But they lost a teammate. And, you know, we spoke to fans who were at the game afterwards to say, what did you think about the tribute? Some said they really liked it. Some were surprised the game went ahead in the first place, but it's professional sports, and it's not the first time something like this has happened in sports. But others say they wish they maybe heard from Bhishma's family. Now, I don't know how hard that was. They're in India. They're working on getting his body back there. But yeah, they just kind of felt like he didn't have a voice with some people.
0: Yeah, it was... a difficult week and not an easy decision for the Riders to make. In other news, we had the Prime Minister meet with the Premiers in Charlottetown for the annual First Ministers meeting. They got together, not consensus around the table in how we need to approach these threats of more tariffs from Donald Trump.
1: No, because you've got provinces like Ontario and BC who still haven't put the U.S. liquor back on the shelves, and they are vowing they will not until this is over. David Eby says he doesn't understand why provinces like Saskatchewan would remove it if they're not getting anything back. They're two heavily tariffed provinces. Carney was saying not everything's on the table, but Alberta's Premier Danielle Smith says, well, oil is not on the table. So to her, not everything's on the table, like Carney says, but it seems everything other than that is those type of things. He's not saying, we're not revealing yet what the retaliation could be, because these aren't going to kick in for another month. And he doesn't want to, you know, maybe Trump's been known to pull these back. So maybe why announce something we're going to do if that's not going to come into effect in the first place, is his argument.
0: Yeah, and just real quick, before we wrap up, e-scooters, the Regina Police Service are reminding people there are rules around e-scooters.
1: Yeah, and they're getting complaints. They say about a quarter of all traffic complaints in Regina this summer are related to kids on e-bikes and e-scooters. And they're reminding, you know, you got to be 14 to ride an e-bike, 16 for an e-scooter. They gave an example just this week of three kids, right, age 12 to 14 on e-bikes, racing through the city in the Northwest through pathways on streets. And they were not stopping for police. The police plane had to track them down. And could you imagine the parents of these kids? They got total, between the three of them, $4,000 in fines.
0: Yeah, there's some parents who are probably having some words this weekend. Andrew Shepherd, thanks so much.
1: Thank you.
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1: It's 7 o'clock this morning. The Riders honor both their teammate and the man he killed in last weekend's deadly crash.
8: They could have played some of his music. They could have been a little bit more.
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1: The Prime Minister says everything is on the table as President Trump announces even more tariffs.
10: We're a reliable partner in a world that's anything but.
1: And new work begins on Ring Road this weekend. Sunny, partly sunny today with a 30% chance of rain, maybe a storm, high 30. Right now in downtown Regina, hazy, it's 19 degrees.
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1: Good morning. Kevin's off today. I'm Andrew Shepherd. It was an emotional night at Mosaic Stadium, not just after the Rough Riders' heartbreaking one-point loss, but also before the game even started. The Riders honored Bhishma Rajaguru and linebacker Jaden Dahlke, who died in last weekend's crash on Highway 11. 980 CJME's Jacob Bamhauer has more from the fans.
11: For many fans, the game took a back seat before the opening kickoff, as Mosaic Stadium paused to remember two lives lost. But while everyone seemed to agree that the ceremony was meaningful, some felt there was room to recognize Rajaguru even more.
12: It is really sad. And personally, I was surprised that the game continued, but you know what? You got to give the team props for being able to fight through that.
13: He doesn't have a voice. This one does not have a voice, right? Like, they could have played his family's voice.
11: While the game went on, for one moment, football took a back seat as thousands paused to honor two lives gone too soon. At Mosaic Stadium, Jacob Bamhauer, 980 CJME.
1: Fans are also feeling disappointed after the loss. Callers on the Green Zone postgame show are feeling some deja vu, especially when it comes to issues with the kicker.
14: Well, that sucked. Plain and simple.
15: Mickey Mouse could kick a better ball.
16: They seem a lot more dialed in after the bye week, and they had all the reason not to be dialed in.
17: My God, why in the world do we still have that kicker kicking?
1: Fans are also questioning some of the reffing calls they saw on the field last night. New day, new tariffs from Donald Trump. The U.S. president is going ahead with new double-digit tariffs on dozens of U.S. trading partners, including Canada. This comes as Trump's previous tariff tool expires today following a defeat in the U.S. Supreme Court. This time, the White House is citing forced labor in supply chains. The prime minister says everything is on the table if they can't come to an agreement with the U.S. by next month's deadline. Mark Carney spoke after meeting with the premiers in PEI yesterday. However, he didn't go into specifics.
18: We don't need to respond in advance. In fact, I think it would be counterproductive at this stage to respond in advance.
1: While intensifying trade talks, Carney says he and the premiers will have to be convinced any U.S. trade deal is worth the paper it's written on. Canada is not inviting the U.S. to today's ceremony to celebrate the opening of a new bridge connecting Windsor to Detroit. The federal government is throwing its elbows up over this as the Gordie Howe International Bridge opens to traffic Monday. It says there will be no joint gathering to celebrate the opening due to the latest tariff announcements. Canada paid more than $6 billion to build the bridge, while the U.S. didn't pay a cent. And Canada will share half the toll revenue with the U.S. for 15 years. Ring Road is getting some work done this weekend. Crews will be repaving it under and around the Winnipeg Street overpass. It starts tonight, and they plan to wrap up by Wednesday morning, starting at 7 p.m. There will be traffic restrictions between Albert and Winnipeg, including a closure under the overpass and the bridge itself. CJME News Time at 7:04. You're not the only one complaining about kids on e-bikes and e-scooters in Regina this summer.
19: At least a quarter of the complaints we get coming into our traffic complaint line are about younger children driving their scooters recklessly on the road. They don't think they're old enough, they're driving too fast, or driving up on the sidewalk.
1: Constable Mike Seal says this week three kids on e-bikes were speeding through the city, taking off multiple times as police tried to pull them over. The police plane finally tracked them down, and they were issued nearly $4,000 in fines. Police are reminding parents to check the rules before buying an e-bike for their kids, who must be 14 years old to ride. Changes to the maintenance of Regina's parks is coming as a surprise to many this summer. 980 CJME City Hall reporter Jeff Smith finds out how people are feeling.
20: They're not going to water. Why haven't?
21: Brenda Zadunik has lived across from Emerald Park in South Regina for 42 years.
20: They had a nice sign that said Emerald Park. They used to have flower beds. Well, that's all gone by the wayside, but they kept the watering up.
21: To save money, many of Regina's parks were reclassified, meaning mowing every 2 weeks instead of weekly, or no more irrigation. Mayor Chad Bashinsky and others have been hearing about it. Bashinsky says the cut could be reviewed in budget talks for next year. The first budget meeting is on Tuesday. In South Regina, Jeff Smith, 980 CJME.
1: Hot, dry weather has resulted in a noticeable increase in wildfires in our province. Yesterday at this time, there were 56. This morning, it's up to 69, with 14 of them not contained. Another night of bombings across the Middle East. The U.S. forces hammered Iran for the 13th straight night.
22: And we want to get it over with, and we want to do it right.
1: President Donald Trump says, quote, "I am considering a massive attack bigger than ever before." Meanwhile, drones carrying explosives targeted a city in northern Iraq where U.S. forces are stationed. It's not clear yet if anyone was killed. Three men are missing in northern Saskatchewan. Roderick Bird, Emil Ratt, and Ricky McKenzie were last seen Wednesday night near JJ Lake wearing orange vests and sweatpants. That's just over an hour northeast of Candle Lake. They had set out on foot as part of a foraging trip. Well, he was halfway there. Jon Bon Jovi struggled to get through his set and then abruptly ended last night's concert at Madison Square Garden.
23: Don't throw away your ticket stubs. I'm going to figure something out, okay? Don't figure. Just hold on to it. We'll figure out how to reschedule.
1: It's his first tour since getting vocal cord surgery in 2022. The latest local news is as close as your phone. 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In early morning trading, the loonie's trading at 70.9 cents U.S. Oil up $3.07 to $89.11 U.S. per barrel. At last close, the TSX closed down 292 points to 35,192. The Dow Jones down 506 points to 51,711. CJME News Time, 7:07.
0: Your CJME weekend weather. You'll need the AC on this weekend. It's mainly sunny today. That risk of showers that we had throughout the night have disappeared. Some haze expected from the wildfire smoke, a high of 30. Tonight clear, low 17. Tomorrow sunny, a south wind at 20 and a high 34. Sunday sunny and a high of 31. In Saskatoon and Swift Current, both sit at 16. Weyburn, 19. Estevan, it's 21. And Yorkton, 20. In Moose Jaw, it's smoky. A west wind at 13 and 19 degrees. In Regina, partly cloudy and 19 degrees. 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
1: The Saskatchewan Roughriders lost on an emotional night at Mosaic Stadium. After a trying week for the team following the death of linebacker Jaden Dahlke, they put forward a valiant effort but came up just short. The Riders lost 36-34 to the Elks after a last-second 57-yard field goal to give Edmonton the win. 980 CJME Green Zone Rider reporter Britton Gray has more.
2: It was a heartbreaking loss for a Riders team that battled hard after an emotional week. Quarterback Trevor Harris says it came down to Edmonton making the plays when they needed to.
3: Tip your hat to him, but yeah, this one's going to sting for 24 hours, but we'll turn the page. And I can promise you one thing, we will get better from this, and we'll reload, and we'll be a better football team next week.
2: Now Saskatchewan will get a chance to have a few days off before preparing for a rematch next week. At Mosaic Stadium, Britton Gray, 980 CJME.
1: The Green Zone's Jamie Nye weighs in.
4: Well, that was just an awful week overall for the Saskatchewan Rough Riders and the entire Rider Nation. Having to start a football game with a memorial to two young lives lost, Bhishma Rajaguru, and of course, linebacker Jaden Dahlke. A tough start to the game and then a tough finish to the game. Nowhere near as tough as the start, but a heartbreaking loss for the Rough Riders. And so much goes around when you look at what went wrong for the Riders to lose to the Edmonton Elks. Missed field goal, bad offensive pass interference call by the refs, a missed throw by Trevor Harris, and a secondary that allowed Cody Fajardo to throw for 500.
1: In baseball, the Toronto Blue Jays snapped a four-game losing streak, defeating Tampa Bay 3-1. Today on the Green Zone, Jamie Nye recaps the Riders-Elks game with Green Zone Rider reporter Britton Gray, and Jamie will hand out his grades. Catch the Green Zone from 2 to 6 on 980 CJME. I'm Andrew Shepherd.
0: And now the Wood File with CJME's Murray Wood.
5: It's time for the Friday. Who's hot and who's not hot? Regina City Council gets an earful from people about all the weeds and parks after the city cut the budget for maintenance. Saskatoon should also take note, and again, both cities, spray for dandelions. Hot. The RCMP should get some credit this week. They've rightly taken heat for their lack of communication on last weekend's double fatal, but some numbers this week are worth noting. The crime severity index for Saskatchewan RCMP detachments last year was more than double the national average, and in some cases, 10 times the average. Also, calls for service to RCMP have gone up 15% in the last year and 58% in the last decade. They're busy. Hot. 140 new jobs created in Yorkton with the opening of the expansion to the Louis Dreyfus canola crushing plant. And finally, hot. Too hot. The weather this weekend. Stay cool, Saskatchewan. I'm Murray Wood.
0: Your CJME weekend weather today, mainly sunny. Risk of showers should disappear this morning. Some haze expected from the wildfire smoke and a high of 30. Tonight clear, a low 17, and then get ready for Saturday. It will be a hot one. Sunny, south wind at 20, a high 34. Sunday, the heat continues, sunny, a high 31. In Moose Jaw right now, smoky, a northwest wind at 13 and 19 degrees. In Regina, partly cloudy and 19.
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26: 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On the outside of the book, you see a cover that looks mostly like a farm. 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These are like the tips of icebergs. 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I'm Eric Anderson from CIMSA.
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0: is away for the next week. You are waking up to lots of news this morning. I'm going to check in on the markets first. The oil price broke over $100 US a barrel for the first time in 2 months as a fresh escalation of the Middle East conflict threatens to compound disruption to global oil supplies. Clearly, I need a second cup of tea because I can't get my words out this morning. This disruption to two critical oil trade arteries has reignited fears that oil could climb to highs of $120 a barrel in a blow to many of us looking to find savings in household spending. And then, of course, the global economy as well. Donald Trump, the president, has been talking about this issue because while Iran is looking for a deal, it would seem he, on the other hand,
1: they're not ready yet. They got some evil intentions.
0: So U.S. forces launched their 13th straight night of strikes against Iran. There were several explosions heard near a military base hosting U.S. forces in northern Iraq, and it's not yet clear if anyone was killed or the cause of the explosions. But this week, Americans saw four of their soldiers return home, sadly, having passed away in this conflict just this week alone in ceremonies that were held. And this seems to have, despite what Donald Trump says, it will be over very soon, which he's been saying for weeks now. It is impacting really everything that we are doing, especially when it comes to oil and the impact it is having on markets. We have it at home. Prime Minister Mark Carney says everything is on the table when it comes to ongoing trade war with the United States. He spoke with reporters after meeting with Canada's premiers yesterday.
2: Canadian governments around this table will do whatever it takes to defend and support our families, our workers, and our businesses.
0: But there isn't consensus, it would appear, around that table, even though that's how he spoke. The consensus can't be found on kind of escalating. And you've got Ontario's Doug Ford saying that it should be an eye for an eye almost. Let's escalate tariffs against America. Let's do exactly what is being done to us. That means everything that is Canadian shouldn't be going down across the border or should be Americans face tariffs on those imports. But that means oil, and that means potash, and that means uranium. And who is going to be impacted by that? Well, Western Canada will be. So you can imagine what the opinion very strongly is from Alberta and Saskatchewan. Of course, our premier, Scott Moe. So that is not consensus. Once again, we have this United Canada front, but behind the scenes, it is certainly not at all in any way a consensus or united. There's also been, sadly, an escalation and a big jump in the number of wildfires in our provinces north. 69 as of the most recent count. Yesterday, at the same time, there were 56, and 14 of those blazes are now out of control. So when we look at the heat that we will have this weekend, we are probably going to see some very difficult, sticky thunderstorms, and that won't help conditions certainly in the north. And then finally, of course, you are waking up to the Saskatchewan Rough Rider loss on what's been a difficult week. The team mourning their teammate Jaden Dahlke, and of course taking time to honour the victim in the crash last weekend, Bhishma Rashaguru, and the team falling very close, but falling 36-34 to the Elks. And fans didn't appear very happy in our post-game show either. This morning, we are giving away tickets to the Queen City X. We've got a pair of admission passes, July 29th to August 2nd, of course. And all you have to do is text us, 1-877-300-7275. Is the text line. Tell us your favorite fair food. Share that with us this morning. You go into the draw for those tickets. Chet Andrews in Regina, he says the best fair food is Ukrainian kitchen, cabbage rolls, and pierogies. Yeah, not a bad choice. So get your text in and we'll announce the winner later on in the show. We've got Evan Bray in for a crossover coming up here next. 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We won't be giving away any money this morning. Greg said it was going to be 32. It was, in fact, 31 yesterday. And we only pay out when he's off by three or more. So the jackpot grows to $350. Today, Trisha Meschke from Estevan has a chance to win. CJME weather for the weekend weather. Today, mainly sunny. Risk of showers should disappear this morning. Some haze expected, though, from that wildfire smoke and a high of 30. Tonight, clear, low 17. Tomorrow, sunny. South wind at 20 and a high of 34. Sunday, sunny, high 31. In Moose Jaw, smoky. Northwest wind at 13 and 19 degrees. And in Regina, partly cloudy and 19.
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0: Matt's in for Greg Morgan this morning. Evan Bray is with me from the Evan Bray Show.
1: I burst into the studio and what to my wondering eye should appear but Sarah Mills.
0: Let me just tell you, your studio, and it is your studio, is built for giants.
1: Why?
0: I'm 5 foot all of nothing.
1: You look good. You look good back there.
0: Well, I appreciate that. It's just you have a chair that I can't climb on, and when I did manage to sit on it, my legs are dangling like a toddler in a big chair, and the TV here is right where your TV is right on my head.
1: Okay.
0: Like I could smack my head when I walk.
1: You might know
0: it.
1: I stand actually for my whole show. I too don't like sitting on that chair, so I just I do what you're doing.
0: I'm standing, but I felt like a toddler.
1: Sounded good
0: this morning,
1: Sarah. We're glad to have you.
0: Well, thank you. It's a little B-team action for the listeners this morning with Gillian Massey in the newsroom and Andrew Shepherd on news. So I'll take that.
1: Yeah.
0: I'm switching tones here because obviously we had the Ryder game last night, the loss, the 36-34. It started with this tribute for those who didn't see it. It was before the national anthem. They thanked paramedics. They then did a tribute to Bhishma Rashaguru and then to Jaden Dalkey, their teammate. There was pans to camera pans to fans. Some fans were holding signs with both names with hearts. If you're going to do a tribute, I will say it was well done. Mm-hmm. It was produced well. These two men are unfortunately inextricably linked in a terrible way. We don't know the facts. We just know that Dalkey was driving the wrong way on Highway 11 when they collided. I don't know. It just feels awkward because of the circumstances,
1: right,
0: Evan, and maybe the best thing they could have done was just a minute silence and move on.
1: Which they did. I said it was quite eerie seeing thousands of people being that silent for a full moment, which I thought was good. You know, I liked the tribute they did. I know you and I chatted a bit about this off air. I thought it struck the right balance. This is a tough one for the Rough Rider Football Club, and I think, honestly, that when the camera panned to Logan Ferland, that kind of said it all. I mean, this is a guy who lost someone he probably considered as a brother, and he was breaking down. He was crying. I mean, this big, tough football player who's mourning the loss of his friend. We can all think about what the circumstances were and what the potential facts will be once all of the investigation is done. I think you put it well this week, Sarah, in one of your commentaries when you said the courts will have lots of time to adjudicate on fault and criminality and anything that might come from the investigation. But right now, we need to find a place of empathy. And I felt that it struck that balance last night. So, yeah, I thought
0: it
1: was good.
0: Well, what you described about Ferland, though, that's why it should be private.
1: Right.
0: Just keep it, because you don't really, the riders clearly behind the scenes have reached out to family and friends,
1: sure,
0: that
1: they have.
0: The footage was provided for those video tributes. You don't know this guy.
1: Mm-hmm.
0: Not really. You don't even know if he was a Rider fan, if he'd ever stepped foot in Mosaic Stadium.
1: But I don't know
0: the
1: if that matters, Sarah.
0: Crying. It's just someone died at the hands of another, regardless of circumstances, and you've got posters with the two men's names with hearts.
1: Yeah.
0: I don't know. It just, from afar, it felt super awkward, and the minute silence should have been what they did.
1: You know,
0: in my opinion.
1: One of the things, too, though, is that, you know, this is Rider Nation, and as whether, you know, whether people kind of smirk at that or not. I mean, Rider Nation, it's different. The fan base, you just came through the World Cup. You know,
0: I get
1: what being connected to a team is. This province feels connected to the team. And so when the team's mourning, the province is mourning. And when the team is conflicted in its feelings and it's got all of these emotions, the province is mimicking that
0: Rider
1: as well.
0: Rider Nation is
1: right.
0: Conflicted
1: and I think
0: too.
1: That's what happened here, which is why, you know, I'm going to go back to, I think they did a great job. I think it was respectful. Even the penalty they took for not having, you know, they had 11 players on, the Elks declined the penalty. That was done to kind of represent Jaden Dalkey would have been on the field for a play like that. Those are just subtle little things, but I think it hits a tone of respect.
0: Well, we've taken a lot of time on this, and I've run out of time. But you were, of course, at Ag Emotion, which must have been a great week for you.
1: Great week. And we're going to talk. We got lots on the show today, including our trade minister, Warren Kading, is here at 8:30 to kick off our show today.
0: There you go. Warren Kading, 8:30. Evan Bray, thanks so much.
1: Great, Sarah. Thank you.
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12: It's 7:30 this morning. Two tributes at the Ryder game for two men killed in last weekend's crash.
13: He doesn't have a voice. This man does not have a voice. 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
12: The Prime Minister won't say yet how Canada will respond as the U.S. threatens even more tariffs.
15: We don't need to respond in advance. In fact, I think it would be counterproductive.
12: People are seeing the consequences of Regina's budget cuts.
16: I have noticed a little less mowing.
17: I understand the costs, but it's definitely leading to more mosquitoes.
12: Partly sunny today with a 30% chance of rain, maybe a storm, high 30. Right now in downtown Regina, hazy and 19 degrees.
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12: Good morning. Kevin's off today. I'm Andrew Shepherd. An emotional tribute before kickoff reminded fans last night's Ryder game was about more than football. The team honored both Bhishma Rajaguru and Jaden Dalkey, who died in last weekend's crash when the linebacker drove the wrong way down Highway 11. 980 CJME's Jacob Bamhauer has more from fans whose opinions differed on whether enough was done.
18: For a few moments, football was forgotten as Mosaic Stadium remembered two men whose lives ended far too soon. While some fans felt the Riders handled the ceremony well, others hoped to see more recognition for Rajaguru.
19: To be honest with you, I took my hat off for half. I left my hat off for the other half.
20: Yeah, I think they did them justice. I think it's really sad that what happened, and I just hope that the families and the people that were involved are healing the best they can.
18: The tribute came before a walk-off field goal loss, but for many in attendance, the night's most memorable moment happened before the opening kickoff. At Mosaic Stadium, Jacob Bama.

0: Dozens of other countries. This time, the White House is citing forced labor in supply chains. Canada, Mexico, and the UK are among the countries getting hit with a 10% tariff. This comes as Trump's previous tariff tool expires today, following a defeat in the U.S. Supreme Court. Prime Minister Mark Carney won't say exactly how Canada might respond to all these new tariffs, but he says if they can't come to an agreement by next month's deadline, everything is on the table. Carney spoke after meeting with the premiers in PEI yesterday.
1: Yes, we are intensifying our negotiations with the United States in pursuit of a comprehensive agreement that addresses all tariff-related sectors.
0: He says Canada will do whatever it takes to support Canadian workers and businesses. BC Premier David Eby says U.S. booze will be staying off the shelves in his province. He says he doesn't understand why any province would voluntarily end their ban without getting anything in return. Due to these new tariffs, Ottawa is throwing its elbows up over today's ceremony opening the Gordie Howe International Bridge. It's holding a Canada-only event without the U.S. before the bridge officially opens Monday. Canada paid for the whole thing, more than $6 billion. But text of the agreement says Canada will share half the toll revenue with the U.S. for 15 years. Expect delays on Ring Road this weekend. It is being repaved under and around the Winnipeg Street overpass. Traffic restrictions and closures start tonight at 7, and the city plans to wrap up by Wednesday morning. Crews will be working overnight. CJME News time at 7:34. Police are urging parents to do their homework before buying an e-bike or e-scooter for their kids. Constable Mike Seal says many of the complaints they're getting involve privately owned e-bikes and scooters that don't meet the rules in Saskatchewan.
2: A lot of times, like when we pull people over, especially when they're younger kids, sometimes they either bought it by their parents or they don't even know. They just bought it online.
0: You must be 14 years old to use an e-bike, 16 for an e-scooter. Seal says three kids on e-bikes were caught speeding through the streets and pathways in the Northwest this week. They were issued nearly $4,000 in fines. The city is now seeing the consequence of at least one of the cuts made at budget time. As 980 CJME City Hall reporter Jeff Smith tells us, summer is showing the impact of reduced parks maintenance.
3: Many city parks were reclassified to save money, changing how often they're mowed or trimmed, or even eliminating watering. Some people using the pathway say they are now noticing.
4: Like even the hill was trimmed back, and it's, yeah, disappointing.
3: You're not happy with the decision?
4: No. I don't think a lot of people are.
5: I have noticed a little less mowing, yes. And then I'm not sure if they usually do something about the mosquitoes.
6: What bothers you more, the mosquitoes or the grass?
5: Well, I think they go together. The higher the grass gets, the more the mosquitoes can hide.
3: The mayor says this could get reviewed for next year's budget, and that process starts on Tuesday. In Optimus Park, Jeff Smith, 980 CJME.
0: Bug spray is a hot commodity right now.
7: Just bananas. But yeah, everyone's saying the same thing. They're worse.
0: Kyle Unick is with Saskatoon's Co-op Home Center and says it's flying off the shelves. He says demand is so high, they've had to put in a 4-per-person limit. This morning, we're seeing a big jump in the number of wildfires in northern Saskatchewan. There are 69 today. Yesterday at this time, there were 56. 14 of the fires are now out of control. U.S. President Donald Trump says while Iran is looking for a deal,
8: they're not ready yet. They got some evil intentions.
0: So U.S. forces launched their 13th straight night of strikes against Iran. Meanwhile, drones carrying explosives targeted a city in northern Iraq where U.S. forces are stationed. It's not clear yet if anyone was killed. Nerds Assemble. Comic-Con, America's biggest pop culture convention, is officially underway in San Diego. Mike Rostad was there on day one dressed as Dr. Doom as Marvel Studios is hyping up the December release of Avengers Doomsday.
9: We're also going to the Star Trek meetup and also the Star Wars meetup.
0: Maddie Reese is dressed as Mary Poppins.
10: My favorite part is honestly just people watching. It's just so much fun.
0: Comic-Con runs through Sunday. The latest local news is as close as your phone. 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The loonies trading at 70.93 cents U.S. Oil down $2.08 to $90.14 U.S. per barrel. The TSX up 134 points to 35,327. The Dow Jones up 97 points to 51,808. 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
11: CJME weekend weather for Wood Country in McLean, Estevan and Tisdale. You will need to find the shade maybe this weekend for some of you. It's mainly sunny. The risk of showers should disappear.

0: Here this morning, some haze expected from the wildfire smoke and a high of 30. Tonight, clear, a low 17. Tomorrow, sunny, a south wind at 20 and a high of 34. Sunday, sunny, a high 31. In Saskatoon, and Swift Current both sit at 16, Weyburn 19, Estevan 21, Yorkton 20. In Moose Jaw right now, smoky, a northwest wind at 13 and 19 degrees. In Regina, partly cloudy and 19. CJME Sports for Boston Pizza. Here is Andrew Shepherd.
1: It was a heartbreaking loss for the Riders after an emotional week. The team went into the game still grieving the death of linebacker Jaden Dahlke. But it ended with an Edmonton Elks win as they walked it off with a 57-yard field goal before the 36-34 victory. 980 CJME Green Zone Rider reporter Britton Gray has more.
2: After an emotional week of practice, center Logan Ferland admits it was good to get the emotions out on the field. He says it allowed them to go out and do it the way Jaden Dahlke would have done it.
3: I think that's what kept guys going was we can't sit here and feel sorry for ourselves because that's not what he would have wanted. So that really kept us going and kept us going in the game as well.
2: The Riders will now get a few days off before preparing for their rematch next weekend. At Mosaic Stadium, Britton Gray, 980 CJME.
1: The Green Zone's Jamie Nye weighs in.
4: One thing is for sure about Thursday's game. If that is a West final preview, bring it on. For the Elks and the Rough Riders, they did put on a show. As emotional as the start of the game was with the memorials, during the game, both those teams were able to put that aside and go out and play offensively some brilliant football. Defensively, not so much. But there are some things to fix for the Saskatchewan Rough Riders, especially on that defense in the rematch coming up next Saturday.
1: Patrick Kane returns to the Chicago Blackhawks in a two-year, $16 million deal. The 37-year-old American has won three Stanley Cups in Chicago before stints with the New York Rangers and Detroit Red Wings. And in baseball, the Toronto Blue Jays snapped a four-game losing streak, beating Tampa Bay 3-1. Today on the Green Zone, Jamie Nye recaps the Riders-Elks game with Green Zone Rider reporter Britton Gray, and Jamie will hand out his grades. Catch the Green Zone from 2 to 6 on 980 CJME. I'm Andrew Shepherd.
0: And now the Mills Minute. There is a grave story developing on the other side of the Atlantic. In Ireland, a further 22 infant bodies have been excavated from a mother and baby institution near Galway. That brings the total to nearly 100. These sorts of institutions ran largely in the 20th century when Ireland remained a very strict Catholic country. It was a place of shame for a young woman to be sent, and we now know many had their babies taken from them. It was discovered by a local historian that while there were death certificates for these children, there were no burial records, and the desire to find them, identify them, and maybe reconnect with families who likely have not forgotten them has been underway ever since. It's difficult work, but done with compassion and respect, and it's evidence of a portion of Ireland's history that shouldn't be looked on fondly. As Canada grapples with truth and reconciliation, there are lessons to be learned here. I'm Sarah Mills. Your CJME weekend weather, you'll need the AC on. Today, it's mainly sunny. Risk of showers should disappear by this morning, and some haze expected from the wildfire smoke, a high of 30. Tonight, clear, a low 17. Tomorrow, sunny, a south wind at 20 and a high 34. Sunday, sunny, high 31. In Moose Jaw, smoky, a northwest wind at 13 and it's 19 degrees. In Regina, partly cloudy and 19.
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0: Morgan is away for the next week. I'm Sarah Mills in the chair for him. You are waking up to a rider's loss to the Edmonton Elks. 36-34 after a walk-off field goal. There's lots to talk about. Kicker Alex Hale, the reffing call. Jamie Nye, host of The Green Zone, joins me now. Good morning. Thanks for waking up for me, Jamie.
1: No problem, Sarah.
0: So where do you want to start? I think you, from what I was listening on the post-game show, the worst reffing call ever.
1: Oh, that call drove me nuts on Sam Emelis last night. Offensive pass interference on a touchdown. And when I want to see offensive pass interference, what I'm looking for is his arm to extend out to push a receiver. When they ran into each other, look what his arm does. It is bent, and it probably doesn't bend, like it doesn't push out. It doesn't extend. It actually comes in, like he absorbs the player with his arm before going by him for the – I couldn't believe they called that. I couldn't believe in that situation they're calling offensive pass interference. I've seen a lot more egregious offensive pass interference not be called, but there's a lot of – blame to go around for what was, we have to say, from start to finish, from kickoff to the end of the game, a very exciting football game for CFL fans.
0: Yeah, I bet. I mean, 36-34, it went to and fro for a while, and the Elks went on the board pretty quick with that first touchdown. But there's questions remain, obviously, about kicker Alex Hale. There always seems to be an issue. We didn't like Brett Lowther. He went, now we have a newbie, and we don't like him.
1: Yeah, it's interesting because Brett Lowther is playing very and kicking very well with the Ottawa Redblacks right now. But when it comes to Alex Hale, he is struggling. And he doesn't get sent out a lot. He didn't have a lot of opportunities last night to really kick beyond 40, just the two. He made one from 48, but the 46-yarder was, it was a shank, right? It's rotating at an angle where he just almost like missed the ball on that one. It was a duff from when you talk about a golf swing. So it's frustrating for Rider fans to go through it again with a kicker, as they say. Maybe they should have been more patient with Brett Lowther, and the fans should have, and the team should have, but the way Brett kicked last year, they wanted improvement. And I don't know why the standard would change this year, because the kicking is just as frustrating as it was last year. So they did bring in kickers last year to challenge Brett Lowther at a certain time. And I think it's time to do that now and really maybe put some pressure on Alex Hale to keep that job.
0: Jamie Nye is joining us, host of The Green Zone, talking about last night's rider loss to the Elks. We obviously had the tributes before the national anthem, but on the field, the Elks also gave their own sort of team tribute to those that were lost.
1: With the
0: penalty, I think?
1: Yes. Yeah, so the Saskatchewan Rough Riders, Nick Weeb, who is a friend of Jaden. He was one of the guys that Jaden called on the phone on his drive back from Leduc. He went to Corey Mace's office and said, hey, we'd like to do a missing man formation, if that's good with you. And he said, absolutely. So the first, Jaden was the one who called the punt cover. So when they're punting the football, he was the one who kind of pointed out who's blocking who, those types of things, making calls with Nick Weeb. So they went out with 11 instead of 12. They took a time count violation penalty, and Mark Killam knew the moment, the head coach of the Edmonton Elks, and declined that penalty immediately. Some people were probably curious, wait, the Riders got penalized, and why did they decline it? But that was why. You saw Corey Mace kind of motion across the field after they declined the penalty, and he and Mark Killam worked many years together with the Calgary Stampeders on that coaching staff, so know each other well. So, football fraternity is a very, very small world, and there's a couple of players in Edmonton who went to the University of Alberta same university as Jaden Dahlke. So, you know, there's a few, and Malik Kearney, of course, played with the Riders last year. So there's a lot of connections in the football world. And that's, if there's any confusion about that decline penalty, that was going on last night.
0: Well, I appreciate you clearing things up and getting up for me this morning. Thanks so much, Jamie.
1: No problem, Sarah.
0: See you soon. Jamie Nye, host of The Green Zone. More to talk about coming up at 2 o'clock with The Green Zone. And now the Real Ag Minute with Sean Haney.
2: 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I'm Sean Haney.
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0: you've been out for a daily walk or a bike ride. Perhaps you've headed to your favourite neighbourhood park. You may have noticed weeds and the brown patches. Well, it's all to do with park maintenance and the budget decisions made last year by City Council to reduce property taxes. But that's led to complaints all these months later. City Hall reporter Jeff Smith joins me now. Good morning. And walk us back, Jeff. Where did this all begin?
1: Yeah, and it's funny because Mayor Chad Baczynski says this goes back to that document that he introduced during budget deliberations. He says they're all kind of having nightmares about it now. But that list of cuts to get the tax increase reduced. And one of those was less money for parks. So what they have done to get that saving is recategorized a whole lot of parks around the city to get to see them reduced, to see their maintenance reduced. Some parks went from being mowed once a week to every 2 weeks, went from being trimmed every 2 weeks to monthly. And in those cases, if they were getting watered, they're not anymore. So a lot of parks around the city were impacted. They're categorized from A to E.
0: Is there any example you could give on what would be the top category that would get the most maintenance?
1: Yes, category A has only one park in it, and that's Victoria Park downtown. Now, I should mention, too, Wascana is a whole separate ball of wax. That's under the Provincial Capital Commission. We still pay for it, but it's managed separately. So B is the next category, of course, and a lot of parks were moved from B to C, but others stayed at B, just depending on how high profile they were. There was a desire to make sure that sports fields are still being maintained, but what that didn't capture was a lot of unprogrammed space that people are using anyway to play sports on, just bare grass, but maybe you play soccer on it. We heard from a woman who said she has lived on the same street for 42 years, Emerald Park Road in Whitmore Park. And that street basically encompasses a park called Emerald Park. It's just grass and trees, and there's a bench. But it was watered. It's not being watered anymore, and I was out there. It's turned brown.
2: Like, even the hill was trimmed back, and it's, disappointing.
1: You're not happy with the decision?
2: No. I don't think a lot of people are.
3: I have noticed a little less mowing, yes. And then I'm not sure if they usually do something about the mosquitoes.
1: What bothers you more, the mosquitoes or the grass?
3: Well, I think they go together. The higher the grass gets, the more the mosquitoes can hide.
1: So those are people that I talked to along the pathway along Wascana Creek. And yes, those parks were affected too. This was Optimus Park, Empress Park, Grassic Park. And you could see changes there too. Slightly longer grass, maybe more weeds. So it's an impact that's being seen right across the city.
0: And is this, I mean, clearly there's some regret perhaps from some of the councillors. I mean, is this going to... Is it too late for change now? I mean, we're halfway through summer. Will they revisit this at next budget time?
1: It could very well be. And in fact, that process starts next Tuesday. That's when they get the first information update on budget for next year. But at the committee meeting this week, there was an update on the Parks Master Plan, and councillors talked about how much they've been hearing complaints about the changes that were made to parks this year. And Councillor Bizzo actually asked the administration what would it take to hire 9 summer students to get 9 idle mowers going again, and basically it wouldn't be possible. Even if you had job applicants standing by, it would take a few weeks for onboarding, and then those students would be done at the end of August anyway, so there really wouldn't be much point in doing that.
0: Jeff Smith, our City Hall reporter for CJME, is joining me this morning on the issue of park maintenance having been cut in the budget. Lots of parks seeing changes. Love to hear from you if you're seeing the same thing. So really, could this change for next year if it can't for this summer?
1: It could. The word that Mayor Chad Baczynski used a number of times when we talked to him was iterate. I guess what that means is they tried a new process for budgeting last year. Now we're seeing the impact of that. So now they have additional information. Maybe they can make some adjustments.
0: Oh, Jeffrey, appreciate your time this morning. Thanks.
1: You're welcome.
0: 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Well, it is going to be a hot one, mainly sunny. Some haze from the wildfire smoke today, a high 30. Tonight clear, low 17. Tomorrow sunny, high 34. And Sunday sunny, a high 31. In Moose Jaw, smoky and northwest wind at 13 and 19. And in Regina, partly cloudy and 19. And now the Paul Martin business commentary.
4: It's been dubbed the isolation tax. Toronto's Jamie Mason Cullen worked backstage at Saturday Night Live for a few years, so he knows high stress and top-notch performance firsthand. Now he devotes his energy to helping business leaders improve their game. One observation he's made is, even with strong teams around them, leaders feel lonely. He calls it the isolation tax. It's a cost that organizations pay through lower productivity. Often a leader will say, I'll do it myself because it's easier or quicker than teaching others to undertake the assignment. That leads to the best and brightest moving on to new opportunities because they see no path for advancement. Well, organizations suffering from this problem may be working at 70% of their potential. It's not because of a lack of talent, but because judgment is never transferred. It's only directed. To see it in action, imagine a manager who is a great presenter but never learned to be a mentor, probably because they were never mentored themselves. I'm Paul Martin.
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11: It's 8 o'clock this morning. The Riders honor both their teammate and the man he killed in last weekend's deadly crash.
12: They could have played some of his music. They could have been a little bit more.
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11: The Prime Minister says everything is on the table as President Trump announces even more tariffs.
14: We're a reliable partner in a world that's anything but.
11: And new work begins on Ring Road this weekend. Partly sunny today with a 30% chance of rain, maybe a storm, high 30. Right now in downtown Regina, hazy, it's 19 degrees.
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11: Good morning. Kevin's off today. I'm Andrew Shepherd. It was an emotional night at Mosaic Stadium, not just after the Rough Riders' heartbreaking two-point loss, but also before the game even started, the Riders honored Bishna Rajaguru and linebacker Jaden Dahlke, who died in last weekend's crash on Highway 11. 980 CJME's Jacob Bamhauer has more from the fans.
15: For many fans, the game took a back seat before the opening kickoff, as Mosaic Stadium paused to remember two lives lost. But while everyone seemed to agree that the ceremony was meaningful, some felt there was room to recognize Rajaguru even more.
16: It is really sad. And personally, I was surprised that the game continued, but you know what? You got to give the team props for being able to fight through that.
12: He doesn't have a voice. This one does not have a voice, right? Like, they could have played his family's voice.
15: While the game went on, for one moment, football took a back seat as thousands paused to honor two lives gone too soon. At Mosaic Stadium, Jacob Bamhauer, 980 CJME.
11: Fans are also feeling disappointed after the loss. Callers on the Green Zone postgame show are feeling some deja vu, especially when it comes to issues with the kicker.
17: Well, that sucked. Plain and simple.
18: Mickey Mouse could kick a better ball.
19: They seem a lot more dialed in after the bye week, and they had all the reason not to be dialed in.
20: My God, why in the world do we still have that kicker kicking?
11: Fans are also questioning some of the reffing calls they saw on the field last night. New day, new tariffs from Donald Trump. The U.S. president is going ahead with new double-digit tariffs on dozens of U.S. trading partners, including Canada. This comes as Trump's previous tariff tool expires today, following a defeat in the U.S. Supreme Court. This time, the White House is citing forced labor in supply chains. The Prime Minister says everything is on the table if they can't come to an agreement with the U.S. by next month's deadline. Mark Carney spoke after meeting with the premiers in PEI yesterday. However, he didn't go into specifics.
10: We don't need to respond in advance. In fact, I think it would be counterproductive at this stage to respond in advance.
11: While intensifying trade talks, Carney says he and the premiers will have to be convinced any U.S. trade deal is worth the paper it's written on. Canada is not inviting the U.S. to today's ceremony to celebrate the opening of a new bridge connecting Windsor to Detroit. The federal government is throwing its elbows up over this as the Gordie Howe International Bridge opens up to traffic on Monday. It says there will be no joint gathering to celebrate the opening due to the latest tariff announcements. Canada paid more than $6 billion to build the bridge while the U.S. didn't pay a cent. And Canada will share half the toll revenue with the U.S. for 15 years. Ring Road is getting some work done this weekend. Crews will be repaving it under and around the Winnipeg Street overpass. It starts tonight and they plan to wrap up by Wednesday morning. Starting at 7 p.m., there will be traffic restrictions between Albert and Winnipeg, including a closure under the overpass and the bridge itself. CJME News Time, 8:04. You're not the only one complaining about kids on e-bikes and e-scooters in Regina this summer.
21: At least a quarter of the complaints we get coming into our traffic complaint line are about younger children driving their scooters recklessly on the road. They don't think they're old enough, they're driving too fast, or driving up on the sidewalk.
11: Constable Mike Seal says this week three kids on e-bikes were speeding through the city, taking off multiple times as police tried to pull them over. The police plane finally tracked them down and they were issued nearly $4,000 in fines. Police are reminding parents to check the rules before buying an e-bike for their kids, who must be 14 years old to ride. Changes to the maintenance of Regina's parks is coming as a surprise to many this summer. 980 CJME City Hall reporter Jess Smith finds out how people are feeling.
22: They're not going to water. Why haven't?
1: Brenda Zadunik has lived across from Emerald Park in South Regina for 42 years.
22: They had a nice sign that said Emerald Park. They used to have flower beds. Well, that's all gone by the wayside. But they kept the watering up.
1: To save money, many of Regina's parks were reclassified, meaning mowing every 2 weeks instead of weekly, or no more irrigation. Mayor Chad Bashinsky and others have been hearing about it. Bashinsky says the cut could be reviewed in budget talks for next year. The first budget meeting is on Tuesday. In South Regina, Jeff Smith, 980 CJME.
11: Hot, dry weather has resulted in a noticeable increase in wildfires in our province. Yesterday at this time, there were 56. This morning, it's up to 69, with 14 of them not contained. Another night of bombings across the Middle East. U.S. forces hammered Iran for a 13th straight night.
23: And we want to get it over with, and we want to do it right.
11: Donald Trump also says he's considering a massive attack bigger than ever before. Meanwhile, drones carrying explosives targeted a city in northern Iraq where U.S. forces are stationed. It's not clear yet if anyone was killed. Three men are missing in northern Saskatchewan. Roderick Bird, Emil Ratt, and Ricky McKenzie were last seen Wednesday night near JJ Lake wearing orange vests and sweatpants. That's just over an hour northeast of Candle Lake. They had set out on foot as part of a foraging trip. Well, he was halfway there. John Bon Jovi struggled to get through his set and then abruptly ended last night's concert at Madison Square Garden.
24: Don't throw away your ticket stubs. I'm going to figure something out, okay? Just hold on to it. We'll figure out how to reschedule.
11: It's his first tour since getting vocal cord surgery in 2022. The latest local news is as close as your phone. 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CJME Market Watch. The markets are open. The loonie's trading at 70.91 cents U.S. Oil down $2.49 to $89.72 U.S. per barrel. The TSX up 70 points to 35,806. The Dow Jones up 70 points to 51,775. CJME News Time, 8:07.
0: 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You may want to find the shade this weekend. It's mainly sunny. Risk of showers should have disappeared this morning. There was obviously some storm overnight. Some haze expected from the wildfire smoke as well, and a high of 30. Tonight clear, a low 17. Tomorrow sunny. South wind at 20 and a high 34. Sunday sunny, high 31. In Saskatoon right now, 17. Swift Current, 19. Weyburn, 22. Estevan, 23. And Yorkton, 21. In Moose Jaw, smoky and northwest wind at 15 and 21 degrees. In Regina, smoky and northwest wind at Regina. It's been a morning. A northwest wind at 15 is what I want to say. And it's 21 degrees. CJME Sports sits back to Andrew Shepherd.
11: The Saskatchewan Roughriders lost on an emotional night at Mosaic Stadium. After a trying week for the team following the death of linebacker Jaden Dahlke, they put forward a valiant effort but came up just short. The Riders lost 36-34 to the Elks after a last-second 57-yard field goal to give Edmonton the win. 980 CJME Green Zone Rider reporter Britton Gray has more.
2: It was a heartbreaking loss for a Riders team that battled hard after an emotional week. Quarterback Trevor Harris says it came down to Edmonton making the plays when they needed to.
3: Tip your hat to him, but this one's going to sting for 24 hours, but we'll turn the page. And I can promise you one thing, we will get better from this, and we'll reload, and we'll be a better football team next week.
2: Now Saskatchewan will get a chance to have a few days off before preparing for a rematch next week. At Mosaic Stadium, Britton Gray, 980 CJME.
11: Well, the Green Zone's Jamie Nye weighs in.
4: Well, that was just an awful week overall for the Saskatchewan Rough Riders and the entire Rider Nation. Having to start a football game with a memorial to two young lives lost, Bhishma Rajaguru, and of course, linebacker Jaden Dahlke. A tough start to the game, and then a tough finish to the game. Nowhere near as tough as the start, but a heartbreaking loss for the Rough Riders. And so much goes around when you look at what went wrong for the Riders to lose to the Edmonton Elks. Missed field goal, bad offensive pass interference call by the refs, a missed throw by Trevor Harris, and a secondary that allowed Cody Fajardo to throw for 500.
11: In baseball, the Toronto Blue Jays snapped a four-game losing streak, beating Tampa Bay 3-1. Today on the Green Zone, Jamie Nye recaps the Riders-Elks game with Green Zone Rider reporter Britton Gray, and Jamie will hand out his grades. Catch the Green Zone from 2 to 6 on 980 CJME. I'm Andrew Shepherd.
0: And now the Wood File with CJME's Murray Wood.
6: It's time for the Friday. Who's hot and who's not hot? Regina City Council gets an earful from people about all the weeds and parks after the city cut the budget for maintenance. Saskatoon should also take note, and again, both cities, spray for dandelions. Hot. The RCMP should get some credit this week. They've rightly taken heat for their lack of communication on last weekend's double fatal. But some numbers this week are worth noting. The crime severity index for Saskatchewan RCMP detachments last year was more than double the national average, and in some cases, 10 times the average. Also, calls for service to RCMP have gone up 15% in the last year and 58% in the last decade. They're busy. Hot. 140 new jobs created in Yorkton with the opening of the expansion to the Louis Dreyfus canola crushing plant. And finally, hot. Too hot. The weather this weekend. Stay cool, Saskatchewan. I'm Murray Wood.
0: Stay cool, Murray Wood. Your CJME weekend weather. It's mainly sunny. The showers that we had earlier today should disappear now. Some haze expected from the wildfire smoke as well, and a high 30. Tonight clear, low 17. Tomorrow sunny, south wind at 20, high of 34. And Sunday sunny, high 31. In Moose Jaw right now, smoky, a northwest wind at 15 and 21 degrees. In Regina, smoky, a northwest wind at 15 and 21.
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0: Good morning, I'm Sarah Mills in for Greg Morgan. Thanks for spending some time with me. It's been fun to be back in a host chair, even if it's briefly. Kevin will be hosting for Greg Morgan next week. There's lots going on this weekend in and out of town. You've got the Ben Gough, at Ben Gough, the Gateway Music Festival. 20 years they are celebrating this weekend. The headliners are Sam Roberts Band and Glass Tiger. We are also, of course, just a few days away from the Queen City X starting July 29th to August 2nd. So it kicks off next week. We have a pair of QCX tickets to give away. And we've been asking you to text us 1-877-300-7275 with your favorite fair food. We've had some mini donuts this morning. We've had the Ukrainian kitchen with pierogies and cabbage rolls. We've had the big turkey leg, some people have said. So text us again, and all of those who text us will be entered to win, and we'll tell you who's won those tickets in just a little while. Another thing, if you happen to be spending your weekend in Regina, and maybe if you're loving the sunshine, this is the perfect place to be. There is a double header in Kids Day at Kings Park Speedway. To get more information, I'm joined by Dave Kindred of Kings Park. Good morning, Dave. How did you get into this driving fun?
1: Actually, my three older brothers. So there was four Kindreds racing at one point. They built themselves a car. I never went to go look at it at all while they're building it. And my brother Tom and I went out to go watch their first race. And before they even got to the first corner, we looked at each other and went, "We got to do this." So in 1997, we built our first car and off we went.
0: That's pretty. Now, I guess the next question is, how often have you been pulled over for speeding?
1: Well, yeah, I have had a few of those. But honestly, I think it's made us all better drivers.
0: I love it. We'll go with that one, Dave. What is it like, though, navigating those speeds and especially on the bends out there?
1: It's one of those sports, and I'm going to give you a bit of a political answer here because it's going to sound long-winded, but many people have watched racing on TV and they go, and some enjoy it, some don't. I mean, it could be like golf for someone. It puts them to sleep as they're watching it. Then they come out and watch it live and they go, "Well, that's pretty cool." Then they get in a seat and they go, "Wow, like this is incredible." And, once we get people in there, they're pretty much hooked. I mean, you can't even describe it when you're running inches away from each other, running at, speeds of about, for us, we're doing about 80 miles an hour down a straightaway with anywhere from 12 to 16 other vehicles on the track at the same time, literally running bumper to bumper, door to door. And it's exhilarating. I mean, it's fun. And the best thing is I get to do it with my son. So,
0: are you driving stick shift or are you automatic?
1: There's a combination out there. I run a manual, so I run a stick shift, but there are some automatics. The class I run is the truck class, so I run a 1968 C10 Chevy truck, and it is a stick shift in that one.
0: Dave Kindred is with us from the Kings Park Speedway ahead of the Big Kids Day event this weekend. Just before we get to that event, Dave, I'm almost scared to ask this question. Have you been in many accidents? Are you about to list all the broken bones that you've had?
1: No broken bones. I'm good that way. It's extremely safe. I mean, I would have to say it's probably built better or safer than your passenger car in terms of the roll cages and such that are put in there. There's literally touching in every single race. You're going to touch somebody at some point or the guardrail or something.
0: Well, and tell us about the Kids Day event this weekend. What's happening and what can people come out and see?
1: So we have a doubleheader weekend. So Saturday is our regular race event. And that green flag drops at 6 o'clock on that one. But the kids event that you're talking about is on Sunday, and the gates open at 11 o'clock for that. Family activities will start at noon, and green flag drops at 2 o'clock for that one. So what this one is the kids and families get to come out and meet their favorite drivers on the track. They get to collect driver cards and stickers and whatever other swag they might have, take some photos, climb in some of the cars and trucks, and then we also have a whole bunch of prizes and giveaways for family activities. So lots going on there.
0: Enjoy the weekend, and we appreciate your time this morning.
1: Well, thank you so much for having us.
0: 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It was 31, and we pay when he's off by three or more, so that jackpot grows to $350. Today, Trisha Meschke from Estevan has a chance to win. Your CJME weekend weather, it's mainly sunny. That rain we experienced early this morning should have disappeared. Some haze is expected from the wildfire smoke today, though, and a high of 30. Tonight, clear, a low 17. Tomorrow, sunny, south wind at 20 and a high of 34. Sunday, sunny and a high 31. In Moose Jaw right now, smoky, a northwest wind at 15. And in Regina, smoky, northwest wind at 15. And both cities are at 21.
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0: Morgan, who is away for a week at Sarah Mills. Lots going on in the news. The oil prices is something I want to highlight for you as you start off your work day. If you've been noticing the markets, Brent oil shot to its highest price since May as increased fighting in the Middle East threatened to slow the global flow of crude. It's now topping $100, which is often something that obviously makes things extremely pricey for us, whether we're filling up and the other things of our household that we use. So that doesn't help. It does also make the markets very shaky as well. It was caused by attacks on two Saudi oil tankers that were in the Red Sea, and that threatens another avenue that oil companies use, of course, to transport their crude from the Middle East to customers worldwide. And that's along the Strait of Hormuz. So it has not been a little shaky start this morning on the stocks. And we already saw a jump in the price of gas this week already. So as we head into this weekend, let's see what develops there. It, of course, has an impact on the war with Iran that the U.S. is having. President Donald Trump is looking for a deal, but not too sure about Iran.
1: They're not ready yet. They got some evil intentions.
0: Evil intentions, he says. So U.S. forces launched their 13th straight night of strikes against Iran. Meanwhile, several explosions were heard near a military base hosting U.S. forces in northern Iraq. It's not yet clear if anyone was killed or the cause of the explosions, but we have seen this week already that there have been soldiers come home, sadly, killed in this war already that continues to go on despite the president's assurances that it will wrap up soon. Also, he's been busy, of course, on the tariff front. Donald Trump threatening stacked tariffs on Canadian goods. It was a major conversation as the prime minister gathered with Canada's premiers in Charlottetown this week, saying everything is on the table as this looms large.
2: Canadian governments around this table will do whatever it takes to defend and support our families, our workers, and our businesses.
0: That's what he had to say to reporters after the meeting, but consensus not necessarily being found behind the scenes. The premiers are against using their province's cross-border exports as a negotiating tactic. Particularly strong opinions in Alberta and Saskatchewan. Doug Ford in Ontario saying that everything should be on the table, including potash, including oil, including uranium. That, of course, impacts Western Canada the most, doesn't impact Ontario as much. And that province, obviously, with manufacturing and with auto industry, has been hit by these tariffs. So that is something to watch for. United Canada, not so much. And of course, you're waking up to the 36-34 loss that the Riders had against the Edmonton Elks.
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0: Just before we get to CJME weather, congratulations, Darren Coleman, the winner of the QCX passes. 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It's going to be a hot one, mainly sunny, a risk of showers. Should have disappeared by now. Some haze still lingering, though, and a high of 30. Tonight, clear, low 17. Tomorrow, sunny. South wind at 20 and a high of 34. Sunday, sunny, a high 31. In Moose Jaw, smoky, northwest wind at 15 and 21 degrees. In Regina, smoky, a northwest wind at 15 and 21.
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9: CJME News Time, 830. I'm Andrew Shepherd. A tribute at the Ryder game for 2 men killed in last weekend's crash. The Prime Minister won't say yet how Canada will respond as the U.S. threatens even more tariffs, and people are seeing the consequences of Regina's budget cuts. In Regina, hazy, it's 21 degrees. An emotional tribute before kickoff reminded fans last night's Ryder game was about more than football. The team honored both Bhishma Rajaguru and Jaden Dahlke, who died in last weekend's crash when the linebacker drove the wrong way down Highway 11. 980 CJME's Jacob Bamhauer has more from fans whose opinions differed on whether enough was done.
10: For a few moments, football was forgotten as Mosaic Stadium remembered 2 men whose lives ended far too soon. While some fans felt the Riders handled the ceremony well, others hoped to see more recognition for Rajaguru.
11: To be honest with you, I took my hat off for half, I left my hat on for the other half.
12: Yeah, I think they did them justice. I think it's really sad that what happened, and I just hope that the families and the people that were involved are healing the best they can.
10: The tribute came before a walk-off field goal loss, but for many in attendance, the night's most memorable moment happened before the opening kickoff. At Mosaic Stadium, Jacob Bamhauer, 980 CJME.
9: CJME News Time, 8:31. Ryder fans have a sense of deja vu when it comes to the kicking in last night's game. Callers into the Green Zone post-game show are wondering how many chances this kicker will get.
13: Yeah, just frustrating as could be the way things went. We should have won that.
14: The guy can barely get the ball off the turf, like maybe 5 or 6 feet. This guy sucks.
15: We needed a kicker last year. We need a kicker this year.
16: Boy, this game, tell you, our secondary sure took a step backwards.
9: Fans say the rest of the offense was strong, but the defense was lacking. The Trump administration is threatening another round of tariffs against Canada and dozens of other countries. This time, the White House is citing forced labor in supply chains. Canada, Mexico, and the UK are among the countries getting hit with a 10% tariff. This comes as Trump's previous tariff tool expires today following a defeat in the U.S. Supreme Court. Prime Minister Mark Carney won't say exactly how Canada might respond to all these new tariffs, but he says if they can't come to an agreement by next month's deadline, everything is on the table. Carney spoke after meeting with the premiers in PEI yesterday.
17: Yes, we are intensifying our negotiations with the United States in pursuit of a comprehensive agreement that addresses all tariff.

0: especially when they're younger kids. Sometimes they either bought it by their parents or they don't even know. They just bought it online.
1: You must be 14 years old to use an e-bike, 16 for an e-scooter. Seal says three kids on e-bikes were caught speeding through the streets and pathways in the Northwest this week, and they were issued nearly $4,000 in fines. The city is now seeing the consequence of at least one of the cuts made at budget time. As 980 CJME City Hall reporter Jeff Smith tells us, summer is showing the impact of reduced parks maintenance.
2: Many city parks were reclassified to save money, changing how often they're mowed or trimmed, or even eliminating watering. Some people using the pathway say they are now noticing.
3: Like even the hill was trimmed back, and it's, yeah, disappointing.
4: You're not happy with the decision?
3: No. I don't think a lot of people are.
5: I have noticed a little less mowing, yes. And then I'm not sure if they usually do something about the mosquitoes.
4: What bothers you more, the mosquitoes or the grass?
5: Well, I think they go together. The higher the grass gets, the more the mosquitoes can hide.
2: The mayor says this could get reviewed for next year's budget, and that process starts on Tuesday. In Optimus Park, Jeff Smith, 980 CJME.
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1: CJME Market Watch for Flyer Electric. The markets are open. The loonie's trading at 70.95 cents U.S. Oil up $2.37 to $89.76 U.S. per barrel. The TSX is up 115 points to 35,308. The Dow Jones up 144 points to 51,866. CJME News Time, 8:35. CJME weekend weather, partly sunny today with a 30% chance of showers, a risk of a thunderstorm, high 30. Then tonight, clear, low 17. Hotter for tomorrow, sunny, high 34. Sunshine Sunday, high 31. Across Saskatchewan, Saskatoon 17, Swift Current 19, Weyburn 22, Estevan 23, Yorkton 21. Moose Jaw, hazy in 21, and in Regina, hazy. Northwest wind at 15, it's 21 degrees. CJME News Time, 8:36. I'm Andrew Shepherd. Our next news is at 9, or get news anytime at cjme.com.
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0: Well, it is Friday, and after a couple of days live on location at Ag in Motion, here I am, sun-scorched, mosquito-bitten, enjoying today the air-conditioned comfort of the studio right here at the radio station. Welcome to Friday, heading into a hot weekend, too. By the way, were you affected? Did you get awoken in the middle of the night by a thunder boom? I didn't hear anything in our neck of the woods, but there were a number of people around the province, particularly in the south, that got an early morning thunderstorm, and there's the possibility of one that could still roll through the province this morning here as well. Okay, on the show today, it is a Friday. We got lots to talk about. Trade talk, exports, a path forward. What does it look like? Saskatchewan's Minister of Trade is joining us in just a second. What an interesting guest and story. Coming up at 9 o'clock, a restaurant owner from California making waves on social media with a policy that basically tells parents, rein in your kids or you're going to be charged for any costs that they incur as a result of the damage they do in the restaurant. And he's actually had to follow through. He's charged parents for the damage their kids have done. A lot of people are applauding this. We'll speak with the restaurant owner, and then I look forward to hearing from you. And because it's Friday, well, we've got a lot of our regular features today. Open lines coming up, bugs and hugs happening at 10, and of course, Belton Johnson. It's Eaton Time at 11 o'clock. Let's get going. Here is today's Big Talker.
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0: Well, this week, I mean, you think about the Premier's meeting in Prince Edward Island. We had Premier Scott Moe on Friday. Mark Carney making an announcement yesterday after speaking with the Premier, saying everything is on the table. All eyes are on trade and exports and everything that has to do with that.

0: At the center of this discussion in our province is Warren Kading, who is Saskatchewan's Minister of Trade and Exports. We have lots to chat about. I'm very happy to say Minister Warren Kading is joining us this morning by phone. Minister, thanks for taking the call.
1: Well, thanks so much, Evan. Lots of great things happening in the province.
0: Lots of really good things, and I want to get to some of those noteworthy items in just a second, but I can't help but think it's deja vu. What a time to be Saskatchewan's Minister of Trade and Exports with everything going on, and again, more tariffs threatened this week and more tariffs coming on with these forced labor tariffs being announced officially yesterday.
1: Well, that's exactly it. You get up every morning, you open the online portal and just see what new and interesting things are going to be dealing with today.
0: I had Premier Mo on, as you know, on Wednesday of this week from Prince Edward Island. There seems to be a bit of a discrepancy between the provinces as to what the response should look like. Maybe just your thoughts as the Minister of Trade and Exports, why our province is taking the position that we don't want to compromise potash exports, oil exports, the impact that you see that would have not only on a trade relationship, but I think as importantly for our province.
1: Well, I would say just overall what you're seeing is a frustration. You're seeing a frustration with provincial leaders that certainly are very affected by tariffs. Their industry, their key sectors are significantly affected by some of the implications of what we're seeing, and they're just expressing that publicly. But I would say that by the end of the day, that unified approach is the best approach to be dealing with tariffs south of the border. I think, as Premier said, we're on our 10th round of tariffs right now, just in the last couple of years with the U.S. So I understand everyone's frustration and just not knowing where things are leading. But remarkably, industry has been able to get through that in a relatively good way, as we're seeing with some of the trade numbers showing up here lately.
0: We're chatting today with Warren Kading, who's Saskatchewan's Minister of Trade and Exports. You were just on a trade mission to China. Can you talk a bit about what you feel you came back with in terms of accomplishments?
1: Oh, absolutely. I would say just, again, reinforcing our willingness to be selling products to China that they need to support their food and energy requirements. We do, as you hear often enough, we have what the world needs, and China is certainly one of those. And, you know, as they're working towards their food and energy security needs, we have the ability to support them in many of those areas. So certainly canola, peas, certainly supports their food security needs. What we're seeing is an emerging middle-class economy there. That bodes well for the products that we have in Saskatchewan, you know, supporting as economies improve, then the diet and health of individuals improves, and that's where China is going right now. We're so fortunate to be able to have the products they need.
0: Minister, do you think you came back with any tangible either enhancements to current contracts or new contracts? Like, are you able to talk about any specific wins you were able to bring back?
1: I wouldn't say specific wins that I'm able to bring back, but again, so many of our trade deals are based on relationships. And the more familiar, the more confident people have on the other side of that deal, the more likely they are to increase their buying. And I would say that's what our role was as Ministry of Trade and Export from Saskatchewan, was just to reinforce that you are dealing with a dependable supplier of key goods, and we are that. And we're able to give them a bit of an update as to, you know, crop status, kind of industry and sector status here in the province, and just looking for opportunities to increase that. And I would say we had some very fulsome conversations, but obviously that final trade deal or tariff removal comes back to our federal government. So we're able to inform them as well as to the conversations that we had there. I met with Minister Seju yesterday in Saskatoon as he was out on his announcement, or the day before, sorry, and just again told him of some of the conversations we had with Chinese buyers, with government officials there, and that will support him on his trade mission that he's going to be going to China here soon.
0: Speaking of trade with China, we know, of course, canola tariffs had been a big topic earlier in the year, a bit of a reprieve until at least the end of the year. Do you have any sort of an update? Do we expect to see an extension of the pause of those Chinese tariffs on canola going forward past the end of the year?
1: Well, I, again, can't preclude where our federal government is in negotiations with Chinese officials. But I would say the industry that we talked to there, the canola crush industry, is very supportive of having these tariffs removed. We talked to some very high-profile, high-volume canola users in China, and they bared their soul. They showed us their books, and their margins were terrible while these tariffs were on. So there's certainly even inward pressure from businesses in China mm-hmm. to ensure that these tariffs are either removed or certainly reduced to a significant level.
0: Warren Kading is our guest, Saskatchewan's Minister of Trade and Exports. A question actually came in the other day from a listener wondering, the listener alluded to the fact that we hear a lot about trade missions that federally or provincially our officials take to different countries. What about trade missions to the United States? Have you done those? Do you do those regularly, meeting with industry? Has that been put on pause with everything going on right now? Can you give us a sense of that, Minister?
1: Certainly. I led a trade mission to Minnesota, which is Saskatchewan's biggest trading state. That was in 2025. And very successful, identifying what effect tariffs would have on their customers there, whether it was the ag equipment people or was the corn or soybean producers there, the fuel facilities there. And it was great to be able to explain at that level, at that actual consumer level, how tariffs were going to affect them. You know, it's interesting, Evan, even just yesterday, I had a conversation with a small business in Saskatchewan that believed it was tariffs were established on this side of the border. And we still have that bit of confusion, both in Canada and I would say in the U.S., where tariffs come from, how they're derived, and ultimately who puts them on. And so it's great to have those conversations at all levels. But I would say the most engagement we've had right now is at that elected official to elected official level. We've hosted a number of conferences now in Saskatchewan through the Pacific Northwest Partnership, MLC Midwest Legislative Conference, NASCO. We had an energy forum here a few weeks ago where elected officials from all across the U.S. and Canada are coming together in one room just talking these things through. Mm-hmm. And that's probably the most effective way that we've got to get our message through is to talk to American elected officials. And we have these very robust, very in-depth conversations as to how tariffs are even affecting them at their local level, at their state or county level, and ultimately their ability to communicate with the decision makers in the U.S. through that. So that has been, I believe, our most effective way of getting our message across.
0: Warren Kading is our guest, Saskatchewan's Minister of Trade and Exports. You bring up an interesting point. I think we've all received a crash course in the last 18 months on trade, on tariffs. You, of course, in this world each and every day. Many times on the show, we will talk with people who say, let's not forget the U.S. tariffs are actually hurting U.S. people more than they are Canadians. And there's a lot to be said for that. But it doesn't mean we are free of pain here in Canada. Luckily, a lot of the big industries in Saskatchewan can avoid the tariffs because of the CUSMA agreement and other things that prevent us from being feeling that full impact. But it doesn't mean we don't feel an impact. Can you give us a sense of those that are feeling an impact? What is it doing in Saskatchewan to industry? And are there particular ones that you're worried about going forward?
1: Oh, the first one that comes to mind is the forest sector. I mean, we just heard that announcement the other day with Carrier, pausing production. And that, the forest industry has been dealing with tariffs in the U.S. for generations now. And ultimately, it's remarkable they've been able to hold in there. They've been able to hang on and continue to operate. But we're just starting to see some of those effects now. So the forest industry would certainly be the first one that we're very concerned about. Just a couple of days ago, I met with a lot of the shortline ag manufacturers here in the province. And again, remarkable industry, very robust, very diversified industry. But I would say steel tariffs, where they're sourcing their product from, a lot of it is the U.S. A lot of their distribution and sales are in the U.S. If anything, the uncertainty around tariffs is what's affecting them. buyers, distributors are just saying, you know, we got to wait it out here a bit. The economy maybe isn't that strong in the U.S. ag economy right now. So they're starting to see sales starting to drop or maybe flatline. And that's not what any business is hoping to see, is a flatline in their sales.
0: We don't have a lot of time left, Minister, but I just want to acknowledge there are some real positive stories in our province. And in many ways, our province is experiencing these positive upswings different than the rest of the country. Retail trade right now ranking first in the country. I know manufacturing sales were up almost 10% over last month. Wholesale trade grew by nearly 20%. What do you attribute these good news stories to? Does the province have a hand in that? And if so, what do you need to continue to do to help making sure that this success continues?
1: Well, overall confidence. I would say that's probably the biggest thing is consumer confidence. And, you know, certainly as tariffs were first introduced, everyone was pretty nervous about what that was going to do, how that was going to affect. I would say everyone has now reluctantly said, okay, we know what's going on in the tariff world. We need to continue to work on our business, to develop our business, and are putting an effort into doing that. I would say the one thing, Evan, that's really starting to show up is the diversification of our market here in Saskatchewan. You know, we talked so much about our international trade offices. They have now come to fruition. The benefits of having those international trade offices and the work that our trade offices and our trade and export folks are doing here in diversifying trade around the world. Everywhere that we've got a trade office right now, sales have gone up anywhere from 2x to 4x to almost exponentially. And I would say that is a positive result in what we see happening here in the province on the wholesale trade side of things.
0: Minister, always appreciate your time on the program. Thanks so much for the chat.
1: Oh, thanks so much, Evan.
0: Saskatchewan's Minister of Trade and Exports, Warren Kading, thank you so much for the great conversation. Okay, we're going to take a break. Coming up at 9 o'clock, I'll tell you about this in a second, but we've got quite the story coming out of the States, and I know it will elicit some thoughts from you, and that's why we're going into open lines right after that. More details coming up next here on 980 CJME and 650 CKOM.
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0: Hey, big thanks to Jamie Nye in the Green Zone yesterday for taking over Green and White Prognostications. Given the fact we were live at Ag in Motion, made it very tough for us to try and do it live on the show yesterday. So we handed the responsibility over to Jamie, and he met it with ease. So it was a great episode of Green and White Prognostications at 4:30 yesterday. I will tell you who the winner is. Keep in mind, the Elks won the game, so that limited it right there. I think there was only five people that picked the Elks to win in the Green and White Progs yesterday, but we'll announce the winner coming up in just a moment. And then an interesting story about the lengths to which a California restaurant owner has gone to basically make parents take responsibility for their kids when they bring them to his restaurant. That conversation with that restaurant owner is next, and then we open the lines to hear from you on 980 CJME and 650 CKOM.
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11: CJME News Time, 9 o'clock. I'm Andrew Shepherd. The riders honor both their teammate and the man he killed in last weekend's deadly crash.
12: That's a sad situation, man.
11: New work begins on Ring Road this weekend, and police are getting a lot of complaints of kids on e-bikes and e-scooters. In Regina, hazy and smoky, it's 21 degrees. It was an emotional night at Mosaic Stadium, not just after the Rough Riders' heartbreaking two-point loss, but also before the game even started. The Riders honored Bishna Rajaguru and linebacker Jaden Dahlke, who died in last weekend's crash on Highway 11. 980 CJME's Jacob Bamhauer has more from the fans.
13: For many fans, the game took a back seat before the opening kickoff, as Mosaic Stadium paused to remember two lives lost. But while everyone seemed to agree that the ceremony was meaningful, some felt there was room to recognize Rajaguru even more.
14: It is really sad. And personally, I was surprised that the game continued, but you know what? You got to give the team props for being able to fight through that.
15: He doesn't have a voice. This one does not have a voice, right? Like, they could have played his family's voice.
13: While the game went on, for one moment, football took a back seat as thousands paused to honor two lives gone too soon. At Mosaic Stadium, Jacob Bamhauer, 980 CJME.
11: Fans are also feeling disappointed after the loss. Callers on the Green Zone post-game show are feeling some deja vu, especially when it comes to issues with the kicker.
16: Well, that sucked. Plain and simple.
17: Mickey Mouse could kick a better ball.
18: They seem a lot more dialed in after the bye week, and they had all the reason not to be dialed in.
19: My God, why in the world do we still have that kicker kicking?
11: Fans are also questioning some of the reffing calls they saw on the field last night. New day, new tariffs from Donald Trump. The U.S. president is going ahead with new double-digit tariffs on dozens of U.S. trading partners, including Canada. This comes as Trump's previous tariff tool expires today after the defeat in the U.S. Supreme Court. This time, the White House is citing forced labor in supply chains. The Prime Minister says everything is on the table if they can't come to an agreement with the U.S. by next month's deadline. Mark Carney spoke after meeting with the premiers in PEI yesterday, but he did not go into specifics.
20: We don't need to respond in advance. In fact, I think it would be counterproductive at this stage to respond in advance.
11: While intensifying trade talks, Carney says he and the premiers will have to be convinced any U.S. trade deal is worth the paper it's written on. Ring Road is getting some work done this weekend. Crews will be repaving it under and around the Winnipeg Street overpass. It starts tonight, and they plan to wrap up by Wednesday morning. Starting at 7 p.m., there will be traffic restrictions between Albert and Winnipeg, including a closure under the overpass and the bridge itself. The Regina Urgent Care Center is closing early today due to a lack of doctors. The health authority says it will close at 4 p.m. Regular hours at the Urgent Care Center will return tomorrow. In the meantime, you're told to go to the emergency room at the Regina General or Pasqua Hospital. You're not the only one complaining about kids on e-bikes and e-scooters in Regina this summer.
21: At least a quarter of the complaints we get coming into our traffic complaint line are about younger children driving their scooters recklessly on the road. They don't think they're old enough. They're driving too fast or driving up on the sidewalk.
11: Constable Mike Seal says this week three kids on e-bikes were speeding through the city, taking off multiple times as police tried to pull them over. The police plane finally tracked them down and they were issued nearly $4,000 in fines. Police are reminding parents to check the rules before buying an e-bike for their kids who must be 14 years old to ride. Changes to the maintenance of Regina's parks is coming as a surprise to many this summer. 980 CJME City Hall reporter Jeff Smith finds out how people are feeling.
22: They're not going to water. Why have it?
23: Brenda Zadunik has lived across from Emerald Park in South Regina for 42 years.
22: They had a nice sign that said Emerald Park. They used to have flower beds. Well, that's all gone by the wayside, but they kept the watering up.
23: To save money, many of Regina's parks were reclassified, meaning mowing every 2 weeks instead of weekly, or no more irrigation. Mayor Chad Bashinsky and others have been hearing about it. Bashinsky says the cut could be reviewed in budget talks for next year. The first budget meeting is on Tuesday. In South Regina, Jeff Smith, 980 CJME.
11: Hot, dry weather has resulted in a noticeable increase in wildfires in our province. Yesterday at this time, there were 56. This morning, it's up to 69, with 14 of them not contained. WestJet is allowing some customers to change their booking without fees ahead of a possible flight attendant strike this summer. The airline says the flexible travel policy applies to those planning to travel between July 30th and August 4th. WestJet flight attendants could go on strike as soon as August 2nd if they can't reach a new deal. Another night of bombings across the Middle East. U.S. forces hammered Iran for a 13th straight night.
24: And we want to get it over with, and we want to do it right.
11: President Donald Trump says he's considering a massive attack bigger than ever before. Meanwhile, drones carrying explosives targeted a city in northern Iraq where U.S. forces are stationed. The latest local news is as close as your phone. 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CJME weekend weather, partly sunny today with a 30% chance of showers, a risk of a thunderstorm, high 30. Clear tonight, low 17. Hot one tomorrow, sunny, high 34. Sunny on Sunday, high 31. Across Saskatchewan, Saskatoon 17, Swift Current 19, Weyburn 22, Estevan 23, Yorkton 21, Moose Jaw hazy in 21, and in Regina hazy, northwest wind at 15, it's 21 degrees. CJME News Time, 9:06. I'm Andrew Shepherd. 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

0: Welcome back to the show, Evan Bray. Good to have you here. Thanks for joining us on a Friday morning. I mentioned Jamie Nye in the Green Zone yesterday, right before they started the Green Zone pregame show for the Reiner game. He handled green and white prognostication. So it's kind of one of those rare instances where we didn't get the opportunity to interact with you and hear your thoughts on the game. But I do have the ability to let you know who won, because, of course, we know the outcome of the game. Sadly, the Elks beat the Riders by a score of 36-34. So total score 70. We had five people guess the Elks as winners, and it was Dwayne in Carrot River. Congratulations, Dwayne. With a total score of 58, he picked the Elks to win 34-24. So Dwayne is this week's green and white prognostication winner. Thanks again to Paladin Canada for bringing us this opportunity. Dwayne will be getting that $100 Sherwood Co-op gift card. Use it for gas, use it for groceries, use it for hardware, whatever you like. Congratulations to Dwayne in Carrot River. Okay, this story is interesting. It's thought-provoking. It's, to some people, it is eliciting a clap, saying this is absolutely what a restaurant and a restaurant owner should be doing. This is a story out of California. A restaurant owner making headlines. And by the way, this has actually been happening for quite some time. It's only been in the last week or two that this has gone viral online. So even though you and I are maybe talking about it and hearing about it for the first time, this is something that's been going on for a while. A California restaurant owner making headlines after taking a strong stand against what he calls unacceptable behavior from children in his restaurant. The owner of Shea Shui is a fellow by the name of Yo-Yo Shui, and he says some parents have allowed their kids to run around, to damage property, to disrupt other customers. So they had to put together some rules and some fines in the restaurant for certain behavior. So this whole notion has sparked some debate online about parental responsibility, whether businesses should be expected to tolerate unruly children. It's such a fascinating conversation, and I'm happy to say we are connecting with the owner of this restaurant. Yo-Yo Shui is joining us from Foster City, California. Yo-Yo, thank you so much for taking our call.
1: Thank you. It's an honor to be with you. Good morning.
0: Good to have you. I mean, this is something that's so relatable for so many of us. We've been in restaurants. We've seen unruly children before. Can you tell me what it was that was the catalyst for you to say, okay, look, I got to do something here?
1: We had kids running around. I think the main triggering event was watching a parent change their child's diaper on communal booth seating, where other customers were looking in disbelief and you could smell it. And I just knew that we had kind of collectively lost our common sense, and we needed to be a little bit more straightforward with parents as to what our expectations were and what, you know, how to behave in a, how to properly behave in a restaurant.
0: I know that I watched an interview that you did where you said that many of your staff, you included, were forced to parent children on behalf of parents. Can you explain a little bit more some of the behavior that you were seeing unfold in your restaurant?
1: Sure. I mean, I'm paying my service staff to serve delicious food and to provide great service, not to run a daycare or to parent children, like you said. We've seen everything from children being allowed to run around between servers' legs to going up to other tables that are dining and touching their food, to playing on our outdoor furniture like it's a jungle gym, and just behavior like that that was not only disruptive to other guests, but really dangerous behavior that endangered the children's safety.
0: I've read tons of reviews online. Your restaurant gets great reviews. People that frequent Shea Shui say this is a great restaurant in Foster City. How long have you been in the business, in the hospitality industry? And I ask that question because I wonder, do you think this has become more of a problem in recent years?
1: I've been in this business for over 10 years now. Shea Shui in Foster City has been around for about 6 years. We opened during the height of COVID. we've seen a deterioration of behavior for sure from parents. I just want to be clear that we're talking about parents' behavior, because I think children are like monkey see, monkey do, right? And they also are going off of what their parents allow them to do or don't allow them to do. I think parenting has become more free range in the in recent years, especially as it relates to public conduct. It almost seems like there's just this very general, even people without children, I think there's this general like disregard for public decency and respect for others' property and just respect for others, generally speaking. Mm-hmm. And that has sort of trickled itself into my restaurant. And I'm just trying to gently, but firmly, at the same time, if that makes sense, push back on that and just say, look, right, when you're entering this restaurant, you're entering an extension of my person, right? This is my property. Everything here belongs to me. Please treat it with respect. If you break it, you buy it. You know, and we expect a higher level of respect here, of decency.
0: We're chatting today with Yo-Yo Shui, who is the owner of a California Chinese restaurant by the name of Xie Shui. The restaurant basically posted a notice. Xie Shui is a family-friendly restaurant. However, we are not a playground. Please ensure children remain seated at all times and respectful of fellow guests and the dining environment. We will hold parents financially liable for all damage caused by their children to restaurant property. Since you posted that, what has the reaction from your customers been?
1: Oh, from our, we've had this notice, like you said at the beginning, we've had this notice for close to a year now, and it's never been a controversial thing. It only went viral and became sort of this hot talking topic here in California, at least. And clearly now it's spread to faraway places. But our longtime customers really appreciate it. And our longtime customers know that we will uphold those standards. I think we've said the quiet part out loud. I think so many people who've been to a restaurant wish that the restaurant would take action and tell that, you know, parent next door at the next table who is allowing their child to, for example, bang the forks and knives around, to tell them, hey, this is not acceptable behavior. And that's something that my service staff are empowered to do here, and I'm going to defend them if they do it. Ever since this went viral, the reaction has been shockingly positive. I'm talking like 90 to 95% positive. It's hard to get anybody in America these days to agree on things. And I think there's very, very strong consensus that's unified this country. This topic has unified America, that parents need to take more accountability for their kids and be good parents and be good parents in public.
0: I wonder if you could give us a couple of examples. I know you have actually followed through where you have asked parents to pay for items that have been damaged by children. It could be something as small as a teacup I saw, a plate, those types of things. But there are bigger ticket items that were damaged as well. Can you give an example?
1: So the biggest ticket item was a credit card machine. We have these portable credit card machines that I think are more commonplace in Canada, but they're very expensive. This table came in, they had a young toddler, I think maybe 4 or 5 years old at max. And the parents gave the toddler the credit card machine after they were done paying and entering their email address to get the receipt. They gave the toddler the credit card machine to play with as a toy. And the toddler was kind of like holding it, and it was a little bit bigger than his hands. And then he caused it to drop onto the floor, and it, you know, smashed the screen into a million pieces. And I had to charge the parent $327 American dollars. And I don't want to do that. I would, you know, and by the way, these are not fines. Actually, I'm actually just charging the replacement value of this item. How much it's going to cost me to order a new one online, a piece of equipment that we need every single day. I'd rather parents just be more responsible. I've charged parents for teacups before too. And just to be clear, I'm charging them when the breakage is a result of their negligence, right? If you don't watch your children and your children are running around and, for example, break a teacup, I'm going to charge you the $5 that the teacup costs, because I'm not going to take that out of my pocket, out of my family's, you know, like my family's pocket, really, in order to pay for your negligence. That's just unfair to me. I don't know where people get off thinking that's somehow a normal response. And being in the business, we do write things off on a daily basis, for sure. You know, my dishwasher will break a chopstick, you know, a glass will break, a customer accidentally knocks something down. No problem. There's not going to be a charge for that. But if your recklessness causes me damage, I'm not going to pay for it. You're going to pay for it.
0: I was reading some of the comments online, and it's interesting to me, the people that are pushing back on this. And like you said, I mean, the overwhelming majority of comments are more positive and applauding you for taking these steps. In fact, many people suggesting more restaurants should do this. But the fact that there are some parents mad at this policy, does that speak to a deeper societal issue, do you think?
1: I think it does. I think it's scary that there are people pushing back on this. And it's very self-revealing. The people that are pushing back on this are the bad parents. More than likely, right? Because good parents, they respond very consistently and uniformly. They always say, wow, you know, this is how I raised my kids. You know, we've had dozens and dozens of customers come in. They bring the newspaper article about it. They print something out and they say, you know, when I raised my kids 10, 20, 30 years ago, it wasn't like this. You know, I made sure my kids were behaved in this way, and I made sure to teach them what respect meant. You know, parents don't do that these days. You have parents out there who are basically not teaching their kids what it means to go out in public to someone else's business. And they complain about it online, and they're basically spreading this idea that this is okay to other parents. It is very concerning. You know, I'm just primarily concerned about what happens within the walls of the four walls of my restaurant. I think other restaurants are probably still trying to tiptoe around this issue because it is an uncomfortable issue to address with guests. Most restaurateurs, like I said, are really working hard, just trying to pay the bills, pay their staff, keep the lights on in what's been a very, very difficult, you know, recent few years in terms of the economic conditions out here. And the last thing they want to do is deal with people who say stupid things like, oh, kids will be kids. No, you know, this is not about kids being kids. This is not an anti-child policy. We acknowledge that kids will be kids. I opened this restaurant to provide a family-forward, family-first environment where people could come and gather. We're just asking parents to be parents. We're asking parents to be good parents and to allow us to do our jobs properly, so that my servers can again focus on providing great food and great service.
0: This is a fascinating conversation, and it is sparking a bigger conversation that we're going to have with our listeners on our open line segment coming up. But Yo-Yo, I really appreciate you giving us some time today, and best of continued success with your restaurant in Foster City.
1: Thank you so much. I hope to visit you out there one day.
0: we always welcome you in Saskatchewan. That is Yo-Yo Shui, the owner of a California Chinese restaurant by the name of Shui Shui. It's in Foster City, California. If you don't know where that is, it's basically a nice drive between San Francisco and San Jose. You can find Foster City right smack dab in the middle of it. Should this be the norm? Right? He's not doing anything really outlandish if you think about it. He's basically saying to parents, you need to have some control over your children. And if you don't, and they cause damage in my store, you will be charged. Not a fine, but replacement value for what they break. And he's got lots of examples, and there's been a few posted online of the way in which he's asked parents to take responsibility for their kids. Already on our text line, it's divided, which is shocking to me. I feel like this is a no-brainer. I applaud him for taking this. I can tell you when little Evan Bray was going to a restaurant with Tom and Linda Bray, they were on top of me and my behavior. And I was held to task if for some reason I acted out or did something stupid. And I feel like that's the way a lot of people raise their kids. kids might, you know, they're not going to be perfect. I get that. They're fidgety in their seat. There's, you know, all of those types of things that I think we have to give a bit of grace for. But outright destructive behavior, running around, like the parents that have no control over those kids, I think it is within the realm of a restaurant owner to say, no, that's not the way it's going to work in this restaurant. And if their behavior causes damage, then you as a parent are going to pay. What do you think? Do you agree with that? 1-877-332-8255. Love to hear your thoughts. Phone lines are open for you now. 980 CJME, 650 CKOM.
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0: We are getting opinions on the text line on this one. So we just had on our show a fellow by the name of Yo-Yo Shui. He's the owner of a restaurant called Shea Shui, and it is in Foster City, California. He, over the last year plus, has had to put a policy in place that says, if your children don't behave and they damage or destroy restaurant property, you will be charged. And there's actually been a number of times where he's had to actually go through with it, where he's charged. He gave one example where there was a child that shattered the screen of a credit card machine. There was another one where a child carved something into the tabletop. He charged that a person or the parents there $109. And he had an example where a child broke a teacup. It was under $6, but he still charged the parent. Now, he made the distinction, if you listen to that interview, he gets it. Things will break. I've knocked over a glass in a restaurant before. That is expected. But it's the negligence, and especially around children. If the parents aren't watching their kids, should they be expected to be held responsible? Now, a lot of people are saying absolutely yes. Linda, for example, says, kudos to this gentleman. I was in Red Lobster. I had an evening out spoiled by kids' behavior. Kids lying on the floor, hanging on around other tables. I was disgusted with the parents who did nothing and annoyed that they weren't able to control this behavior. Arlene in Shaunavon says, parents, a lot of parents today are lazy in raising their children. Never taught how to have manners in a public place or at home. It's despicable. Now, I mean, we have to be careful we don't paint everyone with the same brush. I have been many times to restaurants where kids are perfectly behaved or behaving the way you would expect normal children out in public to behave. They're not going to be perfect. They're not going to be completely quiet. Like that is part of it. But there is a way that you have to draw the line. And some of the examples he gave, I think, are easy ones for people to agree with. Now, not everyone does. Not everyone does. We've got a number of people that are saying, come on, let kids be kids. Let them have some fun. I don't know that restaurants or those that are going and enjoying restaurants have to put up with that. Some think that that should be acceptable. I would love to hear from you. 1-877-332-8255. I'll keep going through your texts, and the phone lines are officially open for you. Open phones coming up after 9:30 here on 980 CJME and 650 CKOM.
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2: 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I'm Andrew Shepherd. The Trump administration is imposing another round of 10% tariffs against Canada and dozens of other countries. This time, the White House is citing forced labor in supply chains. This comes as Trump's previous tariff tool expires today following a defeat in the U.S. Supreme Court. We're seeing more wildfires in Saskatchewan. There are 69 today compared to 56 yesterday. 14 of the fires are now out of control. Police are getting a lot of complaints this summer about kids on e-bikes and e-scooters. They say some are speeding down streets and pathways, not stopping for officers. Three kids caught this week are now facing a total of nearly $4,000 in fines. And the urgent care center is closing early today at 4 o'clock. The health authority says it's reducing its hours due to doctor availability. CJME weekend weather. Partly sunny today with a 30% chance of showers, also a risk of a thunderstorm, high 30. Tonight, clear, low 17. Tomorrow, sunny, a hot high 34. In Regina, hazy and smoky, a northwest wind at 11. It's 23 degrees. CJME News Time, 9:32. I'm Andrew Shepherd.
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Man, I'll tell you, every once in a while, we hit on a topic that just has people coming to the text line in droves. Welcome to the show this morning. So if you're just joining us, we just had a California restaurant owner by the name of Yo-Yo Shui on our show. Yo-Yo owns a restaurant, a Chinese restaurant in California, a city called Foster City. He has had to basically put up notices in his restaurant and make some public statements about rules of his restaurant, basically telling parents that if their children don't behave and it results in a damage to restaurant property, they will be charged. Not a fine, but they will be charged the replacement cost of whatever is damaged. And he gave some examples, carving initials in a table, intentionally or negligently breaking a cup. And he drew a distinction, by the way. This isn't about an accidental cup break, which we all have seen happen. Maybe we've all done it. I've done it. I've knocked over a cup by mistake. It fell on the floor and it broke. I didn't get charged. And he said you wouldn't get charged in his restaurant for that either. This is when kids who are clearly under the control and supervision of their parents are not being supervised. And his point is, we need the parents to take responsibility. Now, on the text line, some people are applauding it. Some people are not. Ben from Calgary says, for the people who would disagree, would they rather the restaurant ask them to leave and not be able to come back? The other hand, though, Taylor in Saskatoon says, it's a good thing I don't live in California. I don't think I would go to that guy's restaurant. Absolutely, you have to take responsibility for your kids. And I think if your kid doesn't struggle with a disability, then maybe, yeah, it's easy to deal with them. It makes sense. But it's very situational. Children with disabilities, with, for example, ADHD, sometimes it's very, very tough for parents to completely have full control over their kids. And so this borders on discriminatory behavior. So that's the other side of this. There are those people, and I saw a text earlier, I can't

0: find it right now, but I think it was from Roy, if I'm not mistaken, who said, let kids be kids. Like, really. Just let kids do their thing and don't worry about it. He pushed back in that interview, if you listened, he pushed back on that statement saying, no, that's not the way to go. Let's go to Paul in Regina. What do you say, Paul? Is it up to parents to make sure that kids are behaving? And if something were to break or be damaged in a restaurant, should parents be expected to pay for it?
1: I've got a statement that'll fix everything. I'm a parent of three grown-up children, and I would say you want your kids to be kids, or if you have kids with disabilities or anything like that, let them be kids. Take your lunch, take your food into go containers and take them to the park and let the kids be kids in a park. That solves everything.
0: It's an interesting point because he says in the statement, like the restaurant actually posted this, said Shea Shui, that's the name of the restaurant, is a family-friendly restaurant. However, we are not a playground. Please ensure children remain seated at all times and respectful of their fellow guests and the dining environment. 1-877-332-8255. Your thoughts on this? Not a restaurant, but in the condo complex where I live, a trio of unsupervised Dennis the Menaces were climbing on the natural gas meters. If they had broken a meter without a catastrophic explosion that leveled my home and killed my pets and possibly me, it would have been a $50,000 emergency call-out fee and evacuation within a few block radius. Call me Mr. Wilson, but I was not going to pay the bill because the onus is on the parents. People that are saying let their kids have fun, then go to a restaurant like McDonald's. This is Ralph in Prince Albert. Like, there are some restaurants that are absolutely geared to letting the kids play and have fun. And McDonald's is maybe just one example. But not a place where people are going out to have a normal, quiet supper. That's Ralph in Prince Albert. 1-877-332-8255. Here's a text from Carnduff. I would pay extra to go to a kid-free restaurant or store. I think this owner has a great idea, and more should be about this type of business. Good for him. I raised my kids the old-fashioned way. If they misbehaved, they were taken outside. Yeah, that would have happened in the Bray household as well. Although I don't feel like maybe this is sounding generational, but number one, it was quite a few years ago when I was a kid. And number two, we were on the farm. So we didn't go out for supper a lot. It was a big deal. I mean, if we went to the city and we could go to McDonald's or a place like that, it seemed like a big deal. So as much as I know my parents were strict and would have demanded behavior in a restaurant, I actually can't think of multiple times when we, back in the day, went out to eat. Marina in Regina says, I totally agree with the restaurant owner. Nothing is more annoying in a restaurant than when kids are running around and screaming and I'm paying good money to sit down and try and have a nice meal. Sandra, my daughter and husband took their six children to a restaurant in Ohio. The waitress treated the family because of the children's good behavior. It's such a shame that good behavior is so rare that a waitress feels she has to reward it. Sandra in Regina, thank you for that text. And Wendy in Regina is kind of extending this even outside of a restaurant. She points out she volunteers with the Riders Party in the Park. And she says, as an older person, I'm amazed at what some parents are thinking. We have had to do crowd control, stop misbehavior, misuse of the property. It's a free service, but I feel like as a volunteer, I'm protecting property and also parenting your children. 1-877-332-8255 is the number. Happy to hear your thoughts. Why don't we stick on this topic for one more call? I want to grab Shirley in Greenwater Provincial Park this morning. Shirley, thanks for calling in. You've got a story for me?
2: I sure do. My husband and I were traveling a few summers ago, and we were in the city that has all the wood carvings. I can't think of the name of it right now. It's in Alberta.
0: Okay.
2: Anyway, we had been out and about all morning walking and driving, looking at all the wood carvings, and about 1 o'clock we decided to pop into an A&W and have a bite to eat. We took a table. We ordered our food, and we took a table, and my husband and I were trying to talk about which carvings we had missed, and there was something just bothering me. I couldn't hear, and I happened to look across, and there was about a 5-year-old girl and a 7-year-old boy and they were fighting over mom's phone. And this fight proceeded to the point where they were on the floor, kicking, biting, scratching, screaming. And finally I turned to them and I said, stop it. And they both looked at me, and just then mom's phone rang. And the boy answered the phone, and he talked on it for a moment, and then he took the phone up to his mom at the counter. She took the call, and when she hung up, I seen the boy talking to his mom. And the mom turned around, and she just glared at me. And
0: How dare you tell her kids to stop it?
2: Yeah. I pointed to myself, and I nodded yes in agreement. And when she got her food, and she took the tray to the table beside us where the children were sitting now, now they were behaving, and she said, how dare you? How dare you say anything to my children? This is a family-friendly restaurant. And I said, yes, it is a family-friendly restaurant, but your children were down on the ground kicking, screaming, fighting, pulling hair, and biting. And she says, I don't need to hear this, and we are not sitting beside someone like you. And I said, by all means, please take a table across the restaurant, because I don't want to sit beside your children.
0: This is part of the problem, and we've seen this. I think we all probably have examples where it's an opportunity for a parent to say, thank you very much. I'm sorry that this happened. I'm going to have a chat with my children. We'll talk about acceptable behavior in public. But no, that doesn't happen. I don't want to pull us too far off topic, but I have lots of examples. I remember taking a 15-year-old kid home to her parents after she had shoplifted $250 worth of makeup. Okay, I'm the police officer. We walk up to the door. Of course, I'm taking her back home to her mom and dad. Her mom and dad are both there. I got a 10-minute lecture from dad of how I'm wrecking his daughter's life by charging her with theft. And there'd been multiple opportunities where she had been given breaks for shoplifting in the past. This wasn't a small amount. It was $250 worth of makeup. So yeah, we did. We charged her. We issued her an appearance notice. But the point is, whether it's in that situation or a restaurant, parents defending and getting upset about, someone, how dare you make an allegation that my child is anything less than perfect? It's fascinating. Okay. I know Kevin has been waiting for a long time, so I'm going to grab this call. Kevin in Regina. We're going off topic. What have you got for me on open lines today, Kev?
3: Hopefully I get this out. I want to clarify a couple of things before I get to my argument. I might need a bit of time, Evan.
0: Go ahead.
3: I agree with you that the bells are different than the call to prayer, in that, you know, the bells signify that there's a religious worship service going on. If you want to come and practice your religion, if you so choose to, you can, right? Whereas the call to prayer is a proclamation that declares a God, says that God is Allah, and that's the only God, okay? So that's important in my discussion here. And then also, With the fact that City of Regina Police will be issuing a permit, okay, you know, in my opinion, that becomes basically sanctioned by government, in other words, okay? At least it has the appearance of such. So it almost establishes a religion, right? And when you have a power such as a government or a police force place a particular belief in up there, there becomes an indirect coercive pressure to conform to the prevailing, air quotes, you know, officially approved religion. And this is where I disagree with Laura Lee, and this is where, you know, the argument of the school prayer, and even more so, the argument of the Lord's Day law, is very relevant, and everything's been answered here as to why it would be unconstitutional for her to allow it to happen. And I want to present that argument here if you give me the time. And that is, the Canadian Charter provides us with the freedom of conscience, okay, and religion. And that was determined and expressed by the Supreme Court of Canada, what that amounts to, what the nature of the freedom of religion is in Canada. According to the Supreme Court of Canada, written, the essence of the concept of freedom of religion is the right to entertain such religious beliefs as a person chooses, the right to declare religious beliefs openly and without fear of hindrance or reprisal, and the right to manifest religious beliefs by worship and practice, or by teaching and dissemination. Key here, provided that such manifestations do not injure his or her neighbor or their parallel rights, to hold and manifest beliefs and opinions of their own. Okay? Further, it goes on to state that freedom can only be, you know, characterized by the absence of coercion and restraint. Okay? So, you know, such blatant forms of compulsion as direct commands to act or refrain from acting or pain or sanction. Coercion includes indirect forms of control which determine or limit alternative courses, key here, of conduct available to others. Okay? And then, therefore, basically, and this is Justice Dixon, Supreme Court Justice Dixon, Superior Supreme Court, the freedom of religion protects the freedom of non-believers to abstain from participation in any religious practice. He further wrote, equally protected are expressions and manifestations of religious non-belief and refusal to participate in religious practice. It may perhaps be that freedom of conscience in religions extends beyond these principles to prohibit other sorts of government involvement in matters of having to do with religion. I just want to add here also, in that same decision, what is it? It's Regina versus Big M Drug Mart. It was on the Lord's Day Act, where they used to have closed on Sunday. They emphasized that any coercion is unconstitutional. It matters not whether a coercive burden is direct or indirect. Here's the key part coming up. Intentional or unintentional. Foreseeable or unforeseeable. All coercive burdens on the exercise of religious beliefs are potential within that armpit.
0: Okay, so what is, out of all of that, Kevin, I mean, there's everything you're saying, I'm agreeing with. There are some constitutional protections.
3: Out of all that, what comes of it, it means that you can't force others to have to listen to the proclamation that Allah is God and the only God.
0: Okay, so then the city of Regina needs to make bylaw changes to prevent that from happening.
3: Well, no, they don't. All that has to happen is that the city police don't grant a permit based on the protection of people's constitutional rights, which is their job to protect and serve.
0: Okay, so I mean, your point is well taken, Kevin, but the problem is that this is bigger than a police decision. And I mean, Laura Lee Davies, the chief of the Regina Police Service, even said on this program, she's not really sure why they're the ones that are approving amplification permits anyway. I mean, that's maybe a bit of a side red herring to this topic, but you know, why does that have to fall upon the police if you want authority to have, you know, a party with a loudspeaker or whatever the case may be? Nonetheless, this is something that City Council, like other cities in Canada, have dealt with. They are going to have to deal with and make a decision, and that will give police the authority to direct and make the decision as they go. But, Kev, I appreciate your passion and your comments. Let's take a break. We'll come back. We're going to continue with open phones. By the way, at 10 o'clock, don't forget Bugs and Hugs. So if you are on the phone, don't go away. We are going to get to you momentarily here on 980 CJME and 650 CKOM.
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0: Welcome back to the show. I want to jump right back onto the phone line. We were talking about the restaurant in California where we had the owner of the restaurant, a fellow by the name of Yo-Yo Shui, on. He has basically developed some criteria at his restaurant that if children, as a result of being unruly, disrespectful, negligent, careless, break something in his restaurant, then you as a parent are going to be charged. This isn't about accidental breaks. This is about kids basically running wild. And he had a series of problems. He gave some examples on the show. We're asking the question, is this acceptable for a restaurant to expect parents to parent their children? Most people are saying, absolutely, this is the way I was raised. However, some people are bringing up reasons why maybe it's not quite that cut and dry. In fact, I want to grab, Taylor is on the line from Saskatoon. Taylor, welcome to the conversation. Your thoughts?
1: Yeah, thanks, Evan. I appreciate you taking my call. I want to mention just one thing. I do agree for the most part, like you play stupid games, you win stupid prizes, right? And anyone arguing with policies on you should give their head a shake because you were the police chief for how long? Like, let's be honest. But I'm going to say too, really, like, what would this guy do in California if they had somebody with a disability that came into his restaurant? And they can't handle their emotions. They can't, I mean, let's face facts. That is the reality of life right now. So what is he gonna, you know, shun this kid because this kid's struggling? I understand. And if the parents are trying everything they possibly can to do the right thing for that kid, but is he still gonna go out of his way to make it difficult on those parents? That's the question I wanted to ask you. And then the second thing I wanted to say, cause you don't got too much time. I want to mention a bug because I know I won't be able to call in. Why heck did Corey Mace and Mark Mueller, that bugged the heck out of me last game?
0: You cut out right at the good part. What were you bugged about that they did, Taylor?
1: I'm sorry. Why would Corey Mace and Mark Mueller not play Tommy Stevens at the very end of the game to get that darn touchdown with 3 yards to go and two downs, Kevin? That's the biggest bug this whole weekend.
0: Okay, well, that's a bug that we'll take into Bugs and Hugs, and I appreciate your perspective on the restaurant one as well. Just because we are going into Bugs and Hugs doesn't mean we have to abandon the restaurant topic altogether. I know I've still got some people online that want to talk about it, but Bugs and Hugs is next. Phone and text lines stay open for you here on 980 CJME and 650 CKOM.
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0: It's 10 o'clock. I'm Andrew Shepherd. A smoky end to the week for parts of Saskatchewan. King James picks a team and a tribute at the Ryder game for two men killed in last weekend's crash.
1: It's tragic all the way around.
0: In Regina, hazy and smoky, it's 23, and in Saskatoon, partly sunny, 18 degrees. You may be smelling the smoke this morning in some parts of the province. The southwest corner of Saskatchewan is under an air quality warning due to the smoke. It covers Maple Creek, Swift Current, Kindersley, Rosetown, Moose Jaw, but does not include Regina or Saskatoon. Environment Canada says these conditions will continue over the next 24 hours and will then begin to improve over the weekend. This morning, we're seeing a big jump in the number of wildfires in northern Saskatchewan. There are 69 today. Yesterday at this time, there were 56. 14 of the fires are now out of control. Breaking news, LeBron James has chosen his next team. The free agent is signing with the Philadelphia 76ers on a two-year, $8 million deal. He's the NBA's all-time leading scorer and has spent the last 8 years with the LA Lakers. An emotional tribute before kickoff reminded fans last night's Ryder game was about more than football. The team honored both Bhishma Rajaguru and Jaden Dalkey, who died in last weekend's crash when the linebacker drove the wrong way down Highway 11. Reporter Jacob Bamhauer has more from fans whose opinions differed on whether enough was done.
2: For a few moments, football was forgotten as Mosaic Stadium remembered two men whose lives ended far too soon. While some fans felt the Riders handled the ceremony well, others hoped to see more recognition for Rajaguru.
3: To be honest with you, I took my hat off for half. I left my hat on for the other half.
4: Yeah, I think they did them justice. I think it's really sad that what happened, and I just hope that the families and the people that were involved are healing the best they can.
2: The tribute came before a walk-off field goal loss, but for many in attendance, the night's most memorable moment happened before the opening kickoff.
0: That's our Jacob Bamhauer. Ryder fans have a sense of deja vu when it comes to the kicking in last night's game. Callers into the Green Zone post-game show are wondering how many chances this kicker will get.
5: Yeah, just frustrating as could be the way things went. We should have won that.
6: The guy can barely get the ball off the turf, like maybe 5 or 6 feet. This guy sucks.
7: We needed a kicker last year. We need a kicker this year.
8: Boy, this game, tell you, our secondary sure took a step backwards.
0: Fans say the rest of the offense was strong, but the defense was lacking. The Trump administration is threatening another round of tariffs against Canada and dozens of other countries. This time, the White House is citing forced labor in supply chains. Canada, Mexico, and the UK are among the countries getting hit with a 10% tariff. This comes as Trump's previous tariff tool expires today following a defeat in the U.S. Supreme Court. Expect delays on Ring Road this weekend in Regina. It's being repaved under and around the Winnipeg Street overpass. Traffic restrictions and closures start tonight at 7, and the city plans to wrap up by Wednesday morning. Crews will be working overnight. Police are urging parents to do their homework before buying an e-bike or e-scooter for their kids. Regina Police Constable Mike Seal says many of the complaints they're getting involve privately owned e-bikes and scooters that don't meet the rules in Saskatchewan.
9: A lot of times, like when we pull people over, especially when they're younger kids, sometimes they either bought it by their parents or they don't even know. They just bought it online.
0: You must be 14 years old to use an e-bike, 16 for an e-scooter. Seal says three kids on e-bikes were caught speeding through the streets and pathways in the Northwest this week. They were issued nearly $4,000 in fines. Regina is now seeing the consequence of at least one of the cuts made at budget time. Reporter Jeff Smith tells us summer is showing the impact of reduced parks maintenance.
10: Many city parks were reclassified to save money, changing how often they're mowed or trimmed, or even eliminating watering. Some people using the pathway say they are now noticing.
11: Like even the hill was trimmed back, and it's, yeah, disappointing.
10: You're not happy with the decision?
11: No. I don't think a lot of people are.
12: I have noticed a little less mowing, yes. And then I'm not sure if they usually do something about the mosquitoes.
10: What bothers you more, the mosquitoes or the grass?
12: Well, I think they go together. The higher the grass gets, the more the mosquitoes can hide.
0: That's our Jeff Smith reporting. WestJet is offering customers to set to fly ahead of a possible strike a chance to make a change to their bookings without fees. The airline says it applies to those planning to travel between July 30th and August 4th. Flight attendants can go on strike as soon as August 2nd. If they're unable to reach a new deal, the airline says it's optimistic it can reach an agreement but it's committed to giving customers certainty. The 2026 World Cup was the most watched edition of the international soccer tournament in Canadian history. Nearly 77% of Canada watched the tournament at some point this summer, according to Numeris. That's up from 71% in 2018 and 68% in 2022. The latest local news is as close as your phone. 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It's 10:06. In Saskatoon and central Saskatchewan, sunny today, high 29, then clear tonight, a low of 18. Tomorrow, sunny, high 31. In Regina and southern Saskatchewan, partly sunny today with a 30% chance of showers, a risk of a thunderstorm, high 30. Tonight, clear, low 17. Tomorrow, sunny, high 34. Across Saskatchewan, the Battle Fords 19, Prince Albert 22, Swift Current 19, Weyburn 24, Estevan 24, Yorkton 23, Moose Jaw 22. In Saskatoon, partly sunny, a breeze from the northwest at 6, it's 18 degrees. And in Regina, hazy and smoky, northwest wind 11, it's 23 degrees. The time is 10:06. I'm Andrew Shepherd.
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6: As we head into what's going to be a beautiful weekend, the weather's promising to be fairly nice, hot actually, for much of the province through the weekend, which is great for some of the events that are planned. Lots going on, just the tip of the hat. Good morning to the crew in Benngough this morning. The Gateway Music Festival, celebrating its 20th anniversary, and that tight-knit community of Benngough and area put together one heck of a good show. Sam Roberts up on stage tonight, Glass Tiger tomorrow night. In Benngough, Saskatchewan. How cool is that? They have a big car show tomorrow as well. Food trucks, vendors, all of the stuff. So good on them for that. And my hometown, Abernethy, it's killing me today, but I'm not there. The big Abernethy Fair is happening. It's an annual event. It is your typical small town fair, right? Where the people in this community are the ones that work the admission gate when you get in. They work the hamburger booth. They take their turn on, you know, all of the things. The community comes together. It becomes a big homecoming, actually, but it's happening today. It's always on a Friday in July, late in July, and it's happening today. It goes until 10:30 tonight. They've got lots going on, music, you name it. Ends with fireworks at the end of the night. If you happen to be driving by on Highway 22, Abernethy, Saskatchewan, good place to pop in today for the big Abernethy Fair. Okay, Bugs and Hugs means we give you an opportunity to share what is on your mind. 1-877-332-8255. That's the number. Our good friend Ari knows the number well. We're welcoming him to start off Bugs and Hugs. Hello, Ari. What have you got today?
7: So, Evan, how many times have we looked at our Saskatoon City Council and said our councillors just don't get it? And I think we're wrong in that. I think the problem is that we have an administration who doesn't know how to do it. There's a big story right now. Our house is worth $1.6 million in the city with being built, and it's gone to the home approvals board because now all of a sudden they've discovered that it's too high and too wide.
6: Right. By like now, a meter and a half each way, yeah, I think.
7: It was quite a discrepancy. The only problem is the city inspected it 12 times before the 13th guy said, oh, wait a minute, this doesn't fit our bylaws.
6: So was it city inspectors? I didn't get that part of it. I thought it was, you know, independent housing inspectors that did
7: it. No, it was city inspectors. And the thing that's the ballsiest part of all of it, the thing that absolutely got me is a statement from the city that said, ultimately, it's not the city's responsibility to make sure that buildings conform to plans. It's the homeowner's responsibility. And it's like, are you, like, kidding me? Are you telling me that all of these inspectors who come out actually say, well, you know, it's not our big deal if we get it wrong. It's yours if we screw up. Like, it just kills me.
6: So, but my understanding, so I'm kind of, you know, piecing this story together, and just bear with me for a second, Ari, because my understanding is there were two different sets of plans, one that went to the city that got approval, and then one that actually went to the builder, and the one that went to the builder is the one that was a bit bigger.
7: So my understanding is it first started with a different owner who started building it and then died.
6: Tragically, sorry to hear that, of course.
7: Absolutely. Yeah. And then the second couple bought it from the estate and continued building on the plans. But there were, according to the city, over a dozen inspections done during the process. Okay? Mm-hmm. Like, all along the way you go. And like, first the original plans had to be approved. And then other things had to be approved and approved. And they came out a dozen times. And they failed to discover it. Like, how do you miss that? And my question is, how many times do you get to screw up at your job before you don't have that job?
6: This is one of those ones. Thanks for bringing it up, Ari. Appreciate you bringing it to our attention. It's one of those ones that, if that's the case, if the city went out, and I respect that, I'm sure different inspectors are inspecting different parts of the building, but at some point, even if you have the caveat that the ultimate responsibility lies with the homeowner, it feels like something slipped between the cracks. That's what Ari is pointing out here. And the fact that the city was out there, they were on the premises a number of times with a tape measure in hand, I'm guessing. And yet this wasn't caught until late stages of the game. And then what are you doing now? You got to house that's a meter and a half too wide, a meter and a half too tall, doesn't fit with city specs, then they're determining, are they going to make an exception or force them to make adjustments to the home, which you can imagine at this point of the game would be a pretty tough thing to do. 1-877-332-8255. Bugs and Hugs, it's any topic that's on your mind. Tom in Choiceland, what is it for you?
8: What's Mr. Carney?
6: You're bugged by Mr. Carney.
8: Yes.
6: What's he done?
8: Well, I thought we're supposed to have free trade in Canada, never mind the United States.
6: Like, you're talking about removing interprovincial trade barriers?
8: Betcha.
6: And you don't think he's done that?
8: He hasn't yet.
6: Some of the provinces have a bit of a role in that. We had the premier on the show. I don't know if you caught that on Wednesday, Tom, where I asked the premier about it when it comes to alcohol, and he said that's basically been the way Saskatchewan's been operating for quite some time.
8: Well, oh yeah, I know. The Americans don't like that. That's keeping their booze off the shelf. Mm.
6: Yeah.
8: But I'm talking about we have to have free trade in our own country first. Take down them barriers, and let's get at it.
6: Okay, let's get at it. I like where you're going with that, Tom. 1-877-332-8255. Okay, I'm going to go to Madge Lake, one of my favorite parts of Saskatchewan. It's a beautiful part of the province, and that's where we find Dean today. Dean, welcome to Bugs and Hugs. What have you got?
9: Yeah, thanks for taking the call, and I'll add it's not smoky out here, so we're really...
6: Oh, that's good. Well, I love the golf course. Madge Lake Golf Course, one of my faves.
9: Yeah. Well, I just have a bug about how our Western culture is demonized. I'm just going to use an example, and it really ticks me off. We're considering this call for prayer, but if memory serves me right, we had to take Merry Christmas off the buses. If we had a call to Merry Christmas, I can't even imagine what would happen. Our Western culture is just... It's demonized, and I don't know why, and it really bugs me. So
6: yeah, it's a point well taken, because there's a lot of people that are saying, you know, on this, the call to prayer, of course, has brought this discussion up. We know that schools have removed the Lord's Prayer. We used to recite the Lord's Prayer back in the day. You don't do that in most or many schools now. You know, things like even wishing people Merry Christmas. But, you know, I think to the point that Dean just made is, at some point, you have to accept this is part of our country's culture. This is part of how our country was founded. No different than if you were to go to a country in the Middle East, which has, you know, their history, their religious majority, all of those things. And even there, I might add, the call to prayer is not played in public spaces where there are people of mixed religions. So I don't want to harp on that call to prayer topic again, because I know I have brought it up on the show a lot. But I mean, to Dean's point, like, at what point do we just say, look, this is part of Western Canadian culture, and we can be welcoming and we can be inclusive, but we also need to be proud of what it is that defines us as a country, as to me, it's a point well taken, and it's one that I know many people like to bring up when we're having this discussion. Okay, let's go over now to talk to Joe, who's on the road today, joining us for a bug you've got to share. Joe, what is it, my friend?
10: Hey, I'm bugged about that whole tribute to the football game there. I couldn't even watch it with that dull key. It just made me so upset. I mean, you were a cop. You know what happened. I know it's not proven or nothing, but no sober guy steals gas and drives the wrong way down the highway. I just feel that tribute shouldn't have even been acknowledged. None of it should have been. I've watched Mace the start of the game with his hand over his heart, and was like, come on, you guys. Like, this guy killed an innocent guy driving the wrong way down the highway with alcohol and weed in his car or whatever it was. But I just thought it should have waited until the results came out. That's all. It kind of really upset me.
6: I can hear that, and I can appreciate it, Joe. Thanks for the perspective. This is one of those ones that's tough, and it's tough for a lot of reasons. And we've talked about this many times. It's the topic. It's still a topic of conversation at Coffee Row throughout the province. You know, Joe's point is very hard to, I don't want to say disagree with, but it's very hard to deny that as information came out, many people start drawing conclusions from that information. If you hear a person is going the wrong way down the highway, and then you hear, you know, it was an elderly person that was confused, you know, you start to draw conclusions based on that. Well, should they have their driver's license? You know, is they, were they unfamiliar with this part of the world? So every time you have a tragedy like this, there's circumstances that help you try and, in your mind, understand how do we get from point A to point B. In this case, we learned that the vehicle being driven by Jaden Dahlke was going the wrong way down the highway. So, okay, that clearly he's going the wrong way. Is he unfamiliar with the area? Well, then we learn things like after the crash, they remove alcohol and cannabis from the vehicle. From the vehicle, not yet confirmed in his system. He hadn't, we don't know yet if he'd consumed it. We also hear that, you know, he had, there was an allegation he had done a gas drive off or he'd failed to pay for gas. Now, many people have weighed in and said, well, you know, how often now do you prepay for gas? So if you go to a gas station, the odd, the rare gas station where you pump first, pay later, is it possible that you pump first thinking like every other time you've already paid, you get in your vehicle and leave? And many people saying maybe that's why he was trying to turn around on the highway. What, maybe that's what led to this. Other people saying, how often do you go and purchase alcohol and then take it to a party? So having alcohol in the vehicle, but, you know, I guess to Joe's point, it's very tough not to go, you know, to try and draw those lines and then make your conclusion ahead of the investigation telling us what happened. But my point is, and I said this, I'm of the opinion that the riders did a very good job, a very tasteful job of that tribute last night, because in the absence of an investigative conclusion that tells us the facts that led to and caused that accident, what we do know right now is two men lost their lives. And Bhishma Rajaguru and Jaden Dahlke are two people for whom families love them, friends love them, communities love them, and they are in mourning. And I thought the riders did a good job of that tribute last night. I said this, I wasn't at the game, I was watching the game on TV, but the camera panned at one point to Logan Ferland, who we've had on this show before. He's a great Saskatchewan boy. And I mean, this guy, a mountain of a man, but he was broken up. He was very emotional. And that speaks to the fact that he lost a friend, regardless of what happened, regardless of what can be some very negative, ugly things that could come from the investigation. Right now, without knowing that, what we do know is two great people died. And as a result, there was a lot of mourning. And I think that's what they tried to capture last night, is put aside the fact that there will be results of an investigation revealed and we will know what happened. But up until then, let people have the chance to show the emotion that they are feeling. And in Saskatchewan, when you're talking the riders, it involves a province, because a province feels with this team. It's a tough one. Joe, thank you so much for starting another great conversation. Let's take a break. We'll come back. Bugs and Hugs continues right up until 11 o'clock. Lots of time to call or text 1-877-332-8255. We'll be right back here. 980 CJME, 650 CKOM.
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6: All right, let's jump right back into Bugs and Hugs. And first up on the list now is the winner, the reigning champ for Green and White Prognostications, Dwayne in Carrot River. How are you, Dwayne?
26: Good, good. I was bugged today by some of the comments made by people about children and acting up in a restaurant. I'd just like to give a couple examples of what they need to do. Cool. I never once took 15 students when I was coaching and in a bus pull up in a rural town in Saskatchewan to a small restaurant and not lay down the rules before we got off that bus. And I would simply say to the students ahead of time, early in the season, this is what we're going to do. I'd call on one student. I'd say, come up to the front of the bus. Tell us how we're going to behave in there. And then the student would rattle off the things that I said. And then I said, and what if somebody doesn't behave? The student would say, Mr. Drew will stand up and say, let's leave this restaurant and we'll go whether we're finished eating or not. A good example of what's wrong is I had two students who's were visiting their grandmother in a small city in northeast Saskatchewan here, and they got bored with life, so they went up to the top of the 10-story condo she lived in, found the door open to the roof, found there was lots of stones and tar up there on the roof. They proceeded to throw stones down to see if they could break a window in a car. Before they were done, they broke all the windows in 20 cars. And my good friend, who was the RCMP officer dealing with this, told me when he knocked on her door and explained what happened, she said, oh, those boys, they can be so mischievous.
6: So you're saying there needs to be consequences and parents need to parent, Dwayne?
26: Well, don't open the door of your car with children to go to the restaurant until you say, children, this is what I expect from your behavior, and you won't have any trouble.
6: Bugs and Hugs, 1-877-332-8255. Let's go to Cade in Saskatoon with a hug. I always like getting a hug or two on the show. What have you got today, Cade?
0: Hi, Evan. I'd like to give a big hug to the Dundurn Fire Department and all the first responders who attended a pretty major accident a week ago by Dundurn. Luckily, no one was injured, but the Dundurn Fire Department, the RCMP, and the Saskatoon EMS were all really fast to the scene, so a big hug to all of them.
6: That's so good, and I appreciate, Cade, just being another person to bring to the forefront the importance of our volunteer first responders. We have lots of them around the province. We always appreciate first responders in general, those that do it as a job professionally, but those that also have other careers and decide that they want to help out where they can. I got time to squeeze in one more before the break. Let's take Chris in Saskatoon. Bug or hug, Chris?
1: Well, it's kind of both. Both a bug and a hug.
6: Go ahead.
1: So here's my bug. It is with Murray Wood every year complaining about the dandelions. Okay?
6: Okay.
1: And then my hug is every year Murray Wood complaining about the dandelions. I just love it. Okay?
6: Why? How are you both bugged and hugged by that?
1: Well, let the dandelions live. You know, dandelions' lives matter, I guess. And then, you know, it's just funny every year he does that. So that's it.
6: Oh, Chris, I appreciate it. You know what? We need a laugh on a Friday, and I appreciate you bringing that to the show. Okay, let's take a break. We've got lots more yet to come with Bugs and Hugs. The phone lines are open for you. I know I've got a number of people standing by. The text lines are open as well. 1-877-332-8255. I just got a text about a big celebration happening up at Uranium City. I forgot about this. I knew it was happening. We'll wait till after the break, but we'll make sure we get that on as well, because this weekend is full of celebrations and events. I mentioned the Abernethy Fair. I mentioned the Gateway Music Festival in Bengough. We'll talk about what's going on in Uranium City when we come back here on 980 CJME and 650 CKOM.
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3: It's 10:30. I'm Andrew Shepherd. Breaking news, LeBron James is taking his talents to Philadelphia. The NBA free agent is signing with the 76ers on a two-year, $8 million deal. The southwest corner of Saskatchewan is under an air quality warning due to wildfire smoke. That covers Maple Creek, Swift Current, Kindersley, Rosetown, and Moose Jaw, but not Regina or Saskatoon. Environment Canada says these conditions will continue over the next 24 hours and then begin to improve over the weekend. We are seeing more wildfires in Saskatchewan. There are 69 today compared to 56 yesterday. 14 of the fires are now out of control. The Trump administration is imposing another round of 10% tariffs against Canada and dozens of other countries. This time, the White House is citing forced labor in supply chains. And the Regina Urgent Care Center is closing early today at 4 o'clock. The health authority says it's reducing its hours due to doctor availability. In Saskatoon and central Saskatchewan, sunny today, high 29, then tonight, clear, low 18. Tomorrow, sunny, high 31. In Regina and southern Saskatchewan, partly sunny today with a 30% chance of showers, a risk of a thunderstorm, high 30. Clear tonight, low 17. Tomorrow, sunny, high 34. In Regina, hazy and smoky, northwest wind at 11, it's 25 degrees. And in Saskatoon, partly sunny, a breeze from the southwest at 5, it's 21 degrees. The time is 10:32. I'm Andrew Shepherd. Now, the Real Egg Minute with Sean Haney.
7: 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The expansion brings 140 new jobs to Yorkton, bringing LDC's local workforce to 260 people by the end of the year. It's a major vote of confidence in Saskatchewan's ag sector, delivering processing capacity and long-term supply chain certainty right to the farm gate. I'm Sean Haney.
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9: Frankly, the first time you go into a potash mine, you quietly wonder, will I be claustrophobic? 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I'm Eric Anderson from CIMSA.
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0: hide out brain-dead skags like you. Drag them down and convince them they're no good.
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3: Thanks so much for joining. Bugs and Hugs continuing along. The text line's been busy this morning as well. Morning with a text here. This is Rodney and Silton. Our prime minister is a failure as a negotiator. The Gordie Howe Bridge should not have been renegotiated. A signed deal is a deal. All he needed to do was leave it. Leave it closed. The congestion on the other bridge, the American people would have forced Trump to cave. That's Rodney and Silton. We are watching, actually, if you've got access to a TV, I've got it on background here quietly in the studio. They are doing the ceremonial opening of the Gordie Howe Bridge this morning without America. U.S. need not apply. No, you can't come to our party. It's punch for Canadians only. There was a rumor that Pete Hoekstra was going to be there, the U.S. ambassador to Canada. I haven't seen him on the screen yet, but anyway, nonetheless, this is happening right now as we speak down east. Here's another text. This one's from Kyle in Saskatoon. A bug is, why do people keep saying the riders need to do more with regard to this tragic situation? You have to look at it like it's work. He was outside of work hours. Does every player need a supervisor? It's only getting so much publicity because it's the riders. Kyle goes on to say, I agree with you, Evan. The riders did a good job. Most people probably don't know or weren't bugged with the woman who was driving the wrong way on the road and killed two people with her kids in the car by Dundurn over a year ago. So this is going to be, I mean, Frank and I were talking about this in the break. This is going to be our test going forward is, you know, this situation, how we're handling it. It's of course, quite high profile because one of the Saskatchewan Rough Riders is involved in this. But there are more. I mean, tragically, we know there have been a number of fatalities on Saskatchewan highways.

0: Since the beginning of June, 23 collisions have killed 27 people in Saskatchewan. 13 collisions, 13 deaths since July 10th. Like, it's the 24th today. This is 2 weeks. So I know the RCMP did some news releases on that, talking about the fact that it's a bunch of things: speed, not wearing seatbelts, distracted driving, impairment. There's a number of reasons behind it. But there have been a number of deaths on Saskatchewan highways. So this weekend, if you are going to any of these events that are happening around the province, do take care. And speaking of that, I mentioned I wanted to give this a hug because I got a text from Pam. Uranium City is holding a Uranium City 2026 reunion today and tomorrow at Jackfish Lodge. It's been 44 years since Eldorado Nuclear announced the closure of their mining operations in Uranium City. So the past residents have gathered every few years to remember the people, the way of life that they had in northern Saskatchewan. This year, their Uranium City reunion is being held, as I said, at Jackfish Lodge, just north of North Battleford, happening on July 24th and 25th. So thinking of everyone who's taking part in that celebration this weekend as well. 1-877-332-8255. Let's go back to the phone lines. I'm going to start with Kim calling from Wolseley today. Kim, thanks for calling into the show. What have you got?
1: Hi there. My kids and I were at the lake on July 5th, and I want to do a big hug to all of the people that joined in. There was a fellow that was drowning, and two guys swam out to help him. They got into trouble, and then just the whole collaborative approach. People went out with floaties and got them all in, and yeah, it was pretty amazing to watch a big group of people all come together. I told my kids, you just witnessed a group of people saved three people's lives. So
0: that was at Katepwa Beach, right, Kim?
1: Yeah, it was.
0: Yeah, I remember hearing about that. Well, thank you very much for sharing that story. I mean, it is proof that when the chips are down, people come together, and I think people do that in our province repeatedly. We've seen it throughout many examples, and this example at Katepwa that Kim's talking about is a good example of that. 1-877-332-8255. Harold in Regina is next up. Phone lines are open for you. 1-877-332-8255. Harold, what have you got?
2: I just want to weigh in on that. First of all, I am almost 90, so I go to people from newcomers to Canadians, and I tell the parents, you have to take control of your kids. So I can get away with that, and it has to work. So anyway, we had a couple, I won't mention the country they're from, and they came in, the kids threw the placemat all over, and then they jumped up on the table of all things. I was so angry, but we just have to take more control. But my bug is that we have had a Nigerian family, they've been here 4 years, and their husband's father was kidnapped over 7 weeks ago. We went to Michael Cram's office, and he said, get in touch with Global Affairs, and I have a real good guy. He was with government, and he cannot get through to them, and that really bugs me. This family is really hurting, and some radical group took him off. He worked for Shell Oil. They gave these kidnappers a ransom, and our government's doing nothing about it.
0: Did this happen here, Harold, or did this happen over in Nigeria?
2: Nigeria. I mean, the families here, they're good friends of ours.
0: Yeah.
2: They've been out, and they have three kids, beautiful kids, but they're really hurting. So today, she is going back to Nigeria herself to see what she might be able to do.
0: Gosh.
2: But it just bugs me that our government, you know, is not answering the phone or doing anything on this very, very serious case.
0: It's a serious case. The challenge is when it's happening over in Nigeria. I mean, I think it becomes very, very tough for the Canadian government. Different had it happened here, obviously, but obviously, there's lots of nuances to that story, and I don't profess to have or know all of them, Harold, but I do wish you well in your quest. I know how much work you do with newcomers to Canada. You remind us and talk about that almost every time we have you on the program. So thank you for sharing that. Thank you for joining the show. 1-877-332-8255. Five. Okay, where am I going next? Ken in Saskatoon. Ken, welcome to the program. What have you got for me?
3: Well, I want to know, when you book guests, do you go, oh, this one's really going to bug Ken?
0: Because, did I have a guest that triggered you?
3: Oh, God. The Globe and Mail guy on air conditioning.
0: Oh, okay. Yeah. Okay.
3: Okay, so unlike journalists or whatever he proclaims to be with the Globe and Mail, I actually look things up. And instead of comparing us with hot countries and what they do, because what they're trying to do, and they used to do this in the Middle East all the time, ancient civilizations, you can build your homes, your cities to dissipate heat. Use the wind, all sorts of stuff. In Canada, we do the opposite. We want to keep heat in the house. It's called winter. More people die from winter than die from summer here, okay? So if you want to compare us to somebody, compare us to Europe. Same demographic type thing, same latitude. We're colder than they are. But anyway, Europe, they have no air conditioning pretty well, and they have between 45,000 and 60,000 excess deaths a year from heat. United States, it's around 6,000. Canada, we're like one-tenth of that. So change population between the States and Europe, and Europe winds up with about six times as many deaths from heat as the United States does. Why? Air conditioning.
0: Mm-hmm.
3: Okay? So air conditioning is a good, and when he talks about public health, you know, it's getting to be, and what we learned from COVID is you can restrict any freedom we believe we have all by calling it a public health issue. So air conditioning is good.
0: I don't disagree with you. Hey, you, if you listened yesterday, you heard me saying, we were out at Ag in Motion. It was scorching hot. I could not wait to get in my truck, crank on the air conditioning, go to my office, which is air conditioned, go to my home after work, which is air conditioned. By the way, John Rapley is who Ken is referring to. We had John on. He's a contributing columnist for the Globe and Mail and wrote an article how air conditioning is killing us. And the premise of what he was saying was because many countries who maybe don't use air conditioning the same way we do, they're hot countries, but they are conditioned to hydrate themselves properly, protect themselves from the sun properly. We get soft over here because we have air conditioning, so we don't use the sunscreen the way we should. We don't hydrate the way we should. And as a result, that negligence can result in poor health results or death. So that was the premise of it. But Ken, this is what Bugs and Hugs is all about. This is why we have this outlet for you so that you don't have to go into the weekend hanging on to that frustration. Thanks so much for calling in. How about we go to Oxbow, Saskatchewan? Cal is on the line. Happy Friday, Cal.
4: Happy Friday, Evan. Well, I had a hug going out, but I'm also going to send it out to Ken. I mean, I got to give a big hug to Ken. That was great. And then he comes with just a litany of statistics.
0: Oh, yeah. The man had his math down, didn't he?
4: That was awesome.
0: Yeah.
4: My other hug goes out to Brian Lilly, and I don't remember the guy's name that did the truth about energy transition. So both of those segments were just calling out Carney's hypocrisy and his lies.
0: That was Kenneth Green. He was with the Fraser Institute. Yeah. Did a report. Yeah, it was I think an eye-opening discussion for sure.
4: Very good. And so then that sort of leads into my bug. So there's all kinds of things that we can, you know, that I'm going to be bugged about Carney. But one of the biggest things is these lies that he throws out never get questioned by the legacy media. So a little while ago, if you remember, he made a comment about Canada creating jobs at twice the rate that the U.S. does. I mean, it is a complete lie that nobody in the legacy media calls him on. So I did what Ken did. I did a little bit of research. And if you go on both government websites, and I won't go through all the months or anything, but if you look from January to May, the net job creation in Canada was negative 25,000. That's from their own government website. And the job creation in the U.S. was positive 825,000 jobs.
0: And how much of that was manufacturing from Canada?
4: Well, maybe. We got people moving down there.
0: We do.
4: So how does he get away with telling a straight-out lie like that to Canadians and never get questioned on it? Drives me crazy.
0: I listen, this is where I can give a hug to Cal from Oxbow to Ken from Saskatoon. It's like they're unpaid researchers for the show, and I appreciate that, Ken. Always appreciate you calling in. And Cal, thank you so much for joining the conversation this morning. This is what Bugs and Hugs is all about. Okay, one more break. Come back. Finish up with Bugs and Hugs. We got Belton Johnson standing by. By the way, it was his birthday yesterday, so we'll have to blow out some candles for Belton when he's on with us after 11 o'clock. The last bit of Bugs and Hugs coming up next here on 980 CJME and 650 CKOM.
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4: For Crooked Water Hard Iced Tea from the makers of Alibi Vodka.
5: It's hard to stay on top of the text today. We've had so many come in during Bugs and Hugs and a lot of people weighing in on the Rider game, more so the tribute that they did. Hugs to the Riders for their play on the field and for how the organization celebrated the lives of the two men lost on Highway 11. That's Tom in Saskatoon. Thank you for that one. 1-877-332-8255. There's a couple of text people saying, I've heard after the fact that the Rider players did a tribute during the game, which involved a penalty. I didn't catch it during the game. Can you help me out? Yes, I can. And in fact, I'm going to lean on my friend Jamie Nye for this. Jamie Nye hosted the Green Zone, was on the CJME morning show and explained how the Riders respectfully paid tribute with this missing man formation. This is what Jamie had to say.
6: The Saskatchewan Rough Riders, Nick Weeb, who is a friend of Jaden. He was one of the guys that Jaden called on the phone on his drive back from Leduc. He went to Corey Mace's office and said, hey, we'd like to do a missing man formation, if that's good with you. And he said, absolutely. Jaden was the one who called the punt coverage. So when they're punting the football, he was the one who kind of pointed out who's blocking who, those types of things, making calls with Nick Weeb. So they went out with 11 instead of 12. They took a time count violation penalty, and Mark Killam knew the moment, the head coach of the Edmonton Elks, and declined that penalty immediately. Some people were probably curious, wait, the Riders got penalized, and why did they decline it? But that was why. You saw Corey Mace kind of motion across the field after they declined the penalty, and he and Mark Killam worked many years together with the Calgary Stampeders on that coaching staff, so know each other well. So, you know, football fraternity is a very, very small world, and there's a couple of players in Edmonton who went to the University of Alberta, same university as Jaden Dahlke. So, you know, there's a few, and Malik Carney, of course, played with the Riders last year. So there's a lot of connections in the football world. And that's, if there's any confusion about that decline penalty, that was going on last night.
5: Thanks to Jamie Nye for the explanation. Of course, Jamie's back today at 2 o'clock with the Green Zone. They'll be talking lots about that Rider game last night. So will we. Coming up, we have the great Belton Johnson joining us with It's Eatin' Time next. I know he's got some thoughts on last night's game. A tough loss for the Riders. A couple of points in that game that have people bugged. I know that for sure. We'll chat with Belton next here on 980 CJME and 650 CKOM.
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10: It's 11 o'clock. I'm Gerald Bowman. A Saskatchewan highway is shut down after a serious crash. As the temperature goes up, so too the wildfire numbers. And a new team for NBA superstar LeBron James. Right now in Saskatoon, sunny and 21. In Regina, mainly sunny and 25. We start the hour with breaking news. And RCMP are right now on the scene of a serious collision southeast of Regina along Highway 39, just west of Yellowgrass. The highway is right now closed in both directions, and there are detours in place. We will keep you updated. Happening right now, hot, dry weather has resulted in a noticeable increase for wildfires in the province. Yesterday at this time, there were 56. This morning, it's up to 68. This morning, First Nations leaders in Ontario say the provincial government there left communities to fend for themselves against wildfires without timely evacuation support. 177 active wildfires are scorching Ontario, and there are nearly 90 wildfires burning across BC. Happening right now, a Canada-only ceremony underway to mark the opening of the Gordie Howe International Bridge between Windsor and Detroit. This is happening after a joint celebration with the U.S. was canceled earlier this week, all because of the tariff dispute. The bridge is set to officially open on Monday. Canada paid for the whole thing, more than $6 billion. Canada will also share half the toll revenue with the U.S. for 15 years. An emotional tribute before kickoff reminded fans the game is much, much more than football. It was the Saskatchewan Rough Riders hosting Edmonton last night at Mosaic. Before the national anthem, the organization honored Bhishma Rashiaguru and Jaden Dalkey, who died in last weekend's fatal crash near Lumsden. While the ceremony moved fans, opinions differed on whether enough was really done. Here's reporter Jacob Baumhauer.
11: For a few moments, football was forgotten as Mosaic Stadium remembered two men whose lives ended far too soon. While some fans felt the Riders handled the ceremony well, others hoped to see more recognition for Rashiaguru.
12: To be honest with you, I took my hat off for half, I left my hat off for the other half.
13: I think they did them justice. I think it's really sad that what happened, and I just hope that the families and the people that were involved are healing the best they can.
11: The tribute came before a walk-off field goal loss, but for many in attendance, the night's most memorable moment happened before the opening kickoff. At Mosaic Stadium, I'm Jacob Baumhauer.
10: As for the game, it ended with the Edmonton Elks win as they walked it off with a 57-yard field goal for the 36-34 win. Green Zone Rider reporter Britton Gray has more.
14: After an emotional week of practice, center Logan Ferland admits it was good to get the emotions out on the field. He says it allowed them to go out and do it the way Jaden Dalkey would have done it.
15: I think that's what kept guys going was we can't sit here and feel sorry for ourselves because that's not what he would have wanted. So that really kept us going and kept us going in the game as well.
14: The Riders will now get a few days off before preparing for the rematch next weekend. At Mosaic Stadium, I'm Britton Gray.
10: Happening today, the Regina Urgent Care Center is closing early due to a lack of doctors. The health authority says it will close at 4 this afternoon. The emergency rooms at the Regina General and Pasqua will stay open. Regular hours at the Urgent Care Center will return tomorrow. Happening today, a volunteer army continues to search for a missing Calgary boy who disappeared a week ago. Parker, who's 11, has autism and is nonverbal. but according to police, has skills to survive, perhaps in a home where the occupants are away on vacation. Chantel Brighton and her husband joined the search.
16: We want to hope that he's safe, and I think Calgarians have a very big heart, and they'll do whatever they can to help this boy and his family.
10: Police are urging residents to check their yards and sheds, and for real estate agents and landlords to check empty homes. Breaking news this morning in the sporting world.
17: Man, oh man, what a punctuating dunk from LeBron James. Oh my goodness.
10: LeBron James is taking his talents to Philadelphia. The four-time NBA champ, four-time MVP, made the announcement on social media. He's agreed to a two-year, $8 million deal. James spent the last eight seasons with the LA Lakers, before that played with Cleveland and Miami. The latest local news is as close as your phone. Check out CKOM and CJME.com, Saskatchewan's homepage for news. It's 11:05. The forecast for Saskatoon and Central Saskatchewan, sunshine today, hazy, a high 29. Clear tonight, low 18. Sunny, 31 tomorrow. For Sunday, sunshine, a high 27. In Regina and southern Saskatchewan, sunny today, a high 30. Clear tonight, low 17. Tomorrow, sunny and 34. Sunday, sunny, a high 31. Right now in the Battle Fords, 21. Prince Albert, 24. Swift Current, 22. Moose Jaw, 24. In Saskatoon, sunny, 21 degrees. In Regina, sunny and 25. It's 11:06. I'm Gerald Bowman.
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0: It's Eaton Time with Belton Johnson for the Saskatchewan Cattle Association.
1: It is a big birthday. Well, it was yesterday. Belton Johnson, you were blowing out the candles, weren't you?
2: Oh, man. You were blowing them out left and right there.
1: Hey, if I were to ask how many candles Belton Johnson would have blown out on his birthday, would I get a straight answer?
2: Get a straight answer from me? I ain't got nothing to hide of it.
1: Well, how many candles?
2: It was 46 candles.
1: Oh, my gosh. You're such a young man. You're just getting going, big fella.
2: I always tell my wife I'm younger than she is every time. So.
1: Well, happy belated birthday yesterday. Actually, we had a few people on the text line wanting to give you that shout out. Cameron in Regina said, I don't know if my arms are big enough to give Belton a birthday hug, but I do love his weekly visit. He always makes me take an early lunch on Friday. That's Cameron in Regina. So happy birthday, buddy.
2: Thank you. Thank you.
1: Good to have you here. So on your birthday, you spent part of it, of course, watching what I think was a pretty entertaining Ryder game, despite the outcome.
2: Oh, my goodness. What a game there, Evan, is. And that was a game where if you did get up and leave, you definitely would have missed something, right? And it was just that type of game where, you know, I thought it was an offensive game, right? Both teams were scoring back and forth. And when you have, the both quarterbacks combining for, 896 passing yards and eight touchdowns. Yeah, we got some fireworks going on.
1: Yeah, I mean, it was offensively, it was a strong game. Trevor Harris, I thought he looked good. There was a few times where his confidence throwing into pass protection, and yet he thread the needle. I know there was a couple of missed opportunities, including one right near the end of the game there, but I thought Trevor Harris had a good game.
2: He had a great game, and you know what? You know, the Elks, they just had just a little bit more, but yeah, Trevor Harris, great game. You know, just those three-headed monster receivers he's got, you know, Keyshawn Johnson, Schaefer Baker, Emelis. You know, the Riders, they were hemming and hawing there offensively. And again, I think the Elks just had a bit more offense there. And everything. And, you know, when I look at the game, I felt like the Riders D, they held Rankin in check. That's the Elks running back.
1: Sure. Right?
2: But they forgot to cover some of those receivers for the Elks that were wide open.
1: Yeah, we could not prevent the deep pass last night.
2: And again, that's something that surprised me about the Elks, you know, with Fajardo, because it's always been Rankin, right? Like, oh, you got to stop him. And lo and behold, for Zardo, he's throwing deep balls left and right. And normally he's, you know, short to medium pass range there, right? But no, he let it rip last night. So obviously they saw something in the Riders' defense that they exploited there.
1: I just bumped into Jamie Nye in the hallway. He's still worked up over that offensive pass interference call on Sam Emelis. You agreeing with him on that?
2: I thought it was pass interference. You know, it's just the way he was able to get open there. It just almost looked like he pushed off. But again, you know, if the hand goes, and you know, I thought I just saw a bit of a push off from him. You know, I think I'm up in the air on that. I thought it was pass interference.
1: Mm-hmm. And I hesitate to bring up the kicker because I know it gets your blood pressure going, and I don't like to do that after you've turned 46. But yeah, we missed a tough one at the end there, Belton.
2: We did, and you know, and again, the Riders, they were in the game. They had their shots there, Evan, right? And you know, hell, I thought when he missed that 46-yard field goal, you know, I think if they hit that, they go on. But again, I think Trevor Harris, he also threw that ball short to a wide open receiver with Johnny Johnson there in the end zone, where it just, I don't know why how it went short there, but Johnny Johnson was wide open.
1: Yeah,
2: catch that, right?
1: Would have changed things there too. So I think that's a great point. So just quickly before we get to your recipe, we play in Edmonton next Saturday. What do the Riders need to work on this week?
2: Oh, they better be working on that pass coverage, that defense. and you know, again, offensively, I just don't see a problem with the offense. You know, how many games they've been played and everything. again, my worry has always been the defense, and, you know, I was actually shocked about the amount of pass yards given up last night because, what, Fajardo, 510 yards passing himself. I think he ended up, 20 yards per completion, which, you know, those are some big games.
1: That's a high average. Yeah, that's a high average.
2: That's very high. So they got to get that under control and make some freaking field goals.
1: Belton, you promised you wouldn't get there. You get too worked up. Okay, grilled burgers. What a great weekend recipe for us. Let's have her, Belton.
2: And I see Evan all this week, and next week is supposed to be nice and warm here. So that's good. So with this burger recipe, you know, my great aunt, she always made up a mix that consisted of what was it? Milk, bread, egg, Worcestershire sauce, ketchup, salt, and pepper. And again, you can substitute the salt and pepper with your favorite homemade rub or your favorite rub seasoning. The next thing you want to do, Evan, is add in lean ground beef. And I like to form patties at about 3 inches or 3/4 inch thick, right? Or thicker. Got one of those burger press machines there, Evan, so they're pretty handy.
1: I just eyeball it, but okay, I'll follow you.
2: And the next thing we want to do is get that grill fired up to about 350 to 400 degrees because, again, when we're over that 300 mark, that's when we're grilling. So we're going to grill the burgers about 3 to 5 minutes on that first side till it's nicely browned. And then we're going to flip and cook on that second side a few minutes more until, you know, your desired doneness and everything there, right? And, Evan, my favorite part with burgers is dressing that burger, right? You know, I like to add on toppings like bacon, the cheese, lettuce, tomato. Give me some sauteed onions and mushrooms. And guess what, Evan?
1: I have a feeling I know, but what, Belton?
2: Oh, it's eating time.
1: It's eating time. What a great hot weekend recipe. Grilled burgers. We'll throw it up on social media. Our friend Belton will do the same. One more time, happy birthday, big fella. Thanks again for joining us.
2: Hey, thank you very much, Evan. You have a good one.
1: Have a good one. Belton Johnson, and it's eating time. We'll take a break. We'll be right back with a very special camp that just happened in Saskatchewan. A couple of people that saw and participated in the camp will join us momentarily here on 980 CJME and 650 CKOM.
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0: It is that time of the year. Lots of kids headed to camps. And so many different times. Like, if you think about what camps were available years ago, it was camp, right? You went to camp. You learned how to canoe. You probably pulled a couple wood ticks off your leg. You had a campfire. You sang some songs. That was camp. Now, I mean, gosh, they've got tech camps. They've got basketball and sports camps. They've got science camps. They've got, you name it, all kinds of different. But that is part of summer. For so many kids and families, camp is part of summer. And every summer, hundreds of kids pack their bags and head out to whatever that summer camp might be. There is one, and I learned about this last year. In fact, we talked to them on the show last year, that is extra special. It's a one-of-a-kind camp in Saskatoon that brings kids together who share something quite personal, a congenital or acquired heart condition. Last summer, we had Champs Camp join the show. CHAMPS is short for Children's Healthy Heart Activity Monitoring Program in Saskatchewan, and it was founded over a decade ago to help these special heart kids. This year, we're speaking with a camper who was at camp this year, because the camp just happened, actually just concluded last week. So our next guests that are joining us will talk about the fun, talk about the importance of this camp, because it doesn't just give kids community and friendship, but it teaches them the importance of mental health and taking care of themselves. I'm happy to have a couple of guests joining me in studio today. I've got CHAMPS program coordinator Matthew Chapelsky. Matthew, thank you so much for being here today.
1: Thanks for having us.
0: And I've got a camper, 16-year-old Kendall Hickson, joining us in studio as well. Kendall, welcome to the show.
2: Hello.
0: Thanks. Good to have you, Kendall. Thanks for being here. So let's start maybe with you, Matthew. What is CHAMPS Camp? How did this get started? What is the need?
1: Yeah, so it got started, as you mentioned, over 10 years ago. This summer was our 11th summer, and it started by two heart moms of kids who had become adults, and they saw that the cardiac program for adults in Saskatoon is really, really great. But they were like, I think there's a need for kids. And so they started talking to different people, and it ended up at the College of Kinesiology at the U of S, who kind of spearheaded this, you know, week-long summer rehab camp where we mix physical activity, mental well-being, nutrition, and a bunch of different things together for kind of, yeah, a little fun summer camp that is, you know, rehab and health promotion in kids.
0: Kendall, you were at camp this year. How many times have you been to camp, Kendall?
2: Nine times.
0: So tell me what you take away from your experience going. I mean, you've been there almost every year that the camp has been running.
2: Yeah, I think it's just really important to go because not many kids have this opportunity, and I've made some pretty great friendships, and I will continue to keep going back, and even after I'm graduated out of camp, I'll keep going back as a counselor.
0: Well, I can't help but think you're 16 years old now. You're looked at as one of, like, the mentors at the camp, because this camp is for kids 7 to 17, so I'm sure some of those young kids look up to you and the others that are a little bit older that have been there for a number of years. That's got to feel good as well.
2: Yeah. When I was a young camper, I always looked up to the kids who were older than me. I have one of the most common heart conditions, and there was an older camper that was always kind of there for me and helped me through everything. So that was nice.
0: Can you give me a bit of an idea, Kendall? Maybe I'll stay with you for a second here, of what a day looks like at camp. What are some of the activities, not only that you enjoy, but that, you know, you think are, that make this camp a little bit different than every other camp?
2: There's some, like, more mental aspects, I think. We do psychology and nutrition and have those kinds of talks that are harder to have than just your regular talk.
0: Mm-hmm.
2: And we do, like, rock climbing, and there's a gymnastics room that we play in. We just play different sports and,
0: Kendall Hickson, one of two guests that I've got in. Kendall, 16 years old. She was a CHAMPS camper in this year's camp. Matthew Chapelsky is also joining me, CHAMPS program coordinator. Matthew, why are things like the mental health discussions, the nutrition discussions, why are those an important part of this special camp?
1: Yeah, so congenital heart disease is one that affects everything. So it's not just like physical activity related, but there's important things in regards to nutrition for living a healthy life, as well as mental well-being, as this condition can come with, you know, different health anxiety or just social anxiety and things like that. And another thing that I haven't been able to mention just yet too, but a lot of it can impact parents and siblings as well. And so that's what's really unique with us as well too, is we have some psychology sessions for parents and different sessions as well, where families can bring their siblings and their kids get to see their, you know, brother or sister being active with other HART kids too, and talk to other HART kids. And so it's really a whole family affair. And we obviously the child is super important, but we try to go beyond that as well.
0: Mm-hmm. It's a fascinating story. I love the concept of it. I love the success that this camp has had. Can you talk a bit about, Matthew, the programming? When you're looking at a camp for kids 7 to 17, that's a fairly wide span. And someone like Kendall, who's been there, as she said, for 9 years, she's 16 years old now. How do you tailor to meet the needs, both physically and mentally, intellectually, of the younger campers versus the older campers?
1: Yeah, so when it first started, there was actually only 10 kids that came, and it just started just in Saskatoon. And then over the years now, we've expanded, and we have people coming from all over southern Saskatchewan and northern Saskatchewan as well, and we're able to get like hotel rooms for the families and stuff. But in regards to how we kind of break it down, in the morning we do like a 7 to 10 year old range, which is generally, you know, kids who are a little bit more kind of rambunctious or like to run around and play different styles of games. And then we do kind of an afternoon session with older kids from 11 to 17. And there we do more like, here's what your HART condition means. Here's some ways that you can like understand if you're maybe need to take a break, different things like that too. And then as well, kind of tapping to the psychology, we can, you know, break it down a little bit from, obviously lots of these kids are going to cardiology with their parents, whereas some of these older kids now are going to start to eventually, you know, go off to university and be on their own. And so there's a little bit more about like, going to a cardiologist by yourself, perhaps for the first time, which might be kind of a unique experience for some of our older campers.
0: Matthew Chapelsky is CHAMPS program coordinator with the CHAMPS camp. Is it free? Is there a cost to it?
1: So it's completely free. We are funded by a bunch of different incredible sponsors that we've had for long periods of time, as well as a lot of donations through either community members or families themselves.
0: Is this, I remember the website was Mending Little Hearts. Is this the same website?
1: Yeah, mendinglittlehearts.ca.
0: Mendinglittlehearts.ca. So I'm assuming you take donations there if people want to hear about this and want to get involved.
1: Yeah, there's a donate page. I believe if you go to that website, right at the very top, there's a donate button.
0: Okay. Kendall, I want to bring you back into the conversation. Kendall Hickson is 16 years old. She has been a CHAMPS camper for a number of years, 9 years, attending this year at the age of 16. So by my calculations, looking at the camp, you've got 1 year left. But you said, Kendall, you're interested in coming back and giving back even after you're past the age of attending the camp.
2: Yeah, there's lots of old campers that come back as counselors, and I've always kind of wanted to do that because I don't really want to let it go yet. I think it's really important, and I look forward to it every year. I always call it the best week of the year. So, like this year, there was probably like 7 old campers that came back, and they were helping out, and the help is needed, obviously, because there's a lot of kids that are starting to come. And once things get popular and stuff, there'll be more kids and they will need more help.
0: I mean, it kind of goes to the mentorship thing that I mentioned to you earlier. As a 16-year-old, you're experiencing this, but if you come back as an 18, a 19, a 20-year-old, not only do you have the experience of attending the camp, but you can relate to the kids, whatever their you know, health condition might be. You've got a perspective that would be very helpful as a camp counselor, for example.
2: Yeah, I can come back and show them that you can grow up and you can be an adult and you can do things that you want to do, and I can show them that they can be successful.
0: How do people go about, if Matthew, if there's someone listening to this and they think, geez, that would be great for my child, my grandchild, they fit into this. Is there a way, is there an application process, or how does that work?
1: So on the Mending Little Hearts website, there is like a page where it talks about like some of the different programs that we offer, and there is a contact email on there. So if you want, that's one way you do it. We also are on Instagram as well. I believe it's Sask Champs Camp or Champs Camp Sask, one of the two, but you can look on there and There's a few of, and if you're interested in seeing more about kind of what we do and what camp looks like, you can message us on there as well.
0: I'll give the last word to you, Kendall. What would be the message to a family member that's listening right now that thinks this might be a great opportunity for a youngster in their family next year? What would you say to them?
2: Do it. Just sign up and do it. It doesn't cost anything, and it's priceless what you get out of it. I still have my friends this day that I met on the first day and still talk to them, and I think it's definitely worth it. And there's not really any struggle that comes with it, so it's pretty easy, and I'll cherish it.
0: Good stuff. Kendall, Matthew, thank you so much for joining me in studio for this important chat.
1: Thank you.
2: Thank you.
0: Great to have you both here. The Children's Healthy Heart Activity Monitoring Program, otherwise known as CHAMPS Camp, love this initiative. And again, you can find out more by going to mendinglittlehearts.ca. All right, we're going to meet a pretty impressive fella here who's doing his second walk across Canada for a good cause. He just happens to be in Regina and is joining me in studio for this chat next. 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

0: It's 11:30. I'm Gerald Bowman. Breaking news this morning. Police are right now on the scene of a crash that has shut down Highway 39 southeast of Regina. RCMP have no details about the collision just west of Yellowgrass. Detours are now in place. A massive chunk of the north sitting with no AC today. According to Sask Power, there's a massive outage in the Wayaquin area and stretching as far north as Wollaston Lake. The wildfire situation in the province has taken off in the last day. There are now 68 this morning compared to 56 yesterday. And a big signing in the NBA. LeBron James is now with the Philadelphia 76ers. The 41-year-old is heading into his 24th season. Forecast for Saskatoon and Central Saskatchewan, sunshine for today, high 29. In Regina, Southern Saskatchewan, sunny, high 30. Right now in Saskatoon, sunny and 23. In Regina, hazy and 26. It's 11:31. I'm Gerald Bowman.
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0: to have you here on this Friday morning, making our way into what's going to be a fairly nice weekend, a fairly hot weekend. If you're spending any time outside, adjust accordingly. Bug spray, probably need that. Sunscreen, probably need that. In fact, I'm going to be talking to someone here right away who I'm sure has dealt with all of the elements over the last little while. This is quite a fascinating story. PTSD, which, of course, you and I talk about on this program from time to time. We've had various different guests on. We know it can affect anyone, but for a lot of people, veterans, first responders, public safety personnel, the trauma can be especially difficult to carry and often goes unseen. Well, one Canadian veteran is walking thousands of kilometers across the country to raise awareness, reduce the stigma around PTSD, and remind people that they're not alone. And by the way, what makes this story so remarkable is it's not the first time he's done this cross-country walk. Chad Kennedy is a Canadian Armed Forces vet. He's a former Alberta Highway Patrol sheriff. He's the founder of C2C for PTSD, and he's walked nearly 15,000 kilometers across Canada and just happens to be in Regina on his journey as he's making his way home to BC. So he's taking a break from the walk, and he's joined me in studio. Chad.
1: Good morning, man. Thanks for having me.
0: Good to have you. Thanks for your service, first of all, both with the Canadian Armed Forces and Alberta Patrol. That's quite a career.
1: Oh, yeah. A lot of good times and some not so good times.
0: Of course. And I think that's what you're trying to highlight with this walk is it's important that we recognize that both come often with jobs like that.
1: Oh, yes. Yes. The things that nobody tells us about. I think there's an expectation we will face some trauma in our careers, but we don't know to what extent.
0: Right. So what was the point in which you thought, you know, I'm going to do this. I want to do a walk across Canada. I want to raise awareness for PTSD.
1: Well, I'll go back to July 18th of 2020. We had the Columbia Icefields bus rollover, which actually affected families here in Saskatchewan as well. And that was the tipping scale. And 2 weeks after that, after not really receiving help or talking about things, we come up to August 2nd of 2020, where I had my date with Captain Morgan, and I came up with my suicide plan. I was about to execute my plan, and God rest his soul, my dad, who was still around with us at that time, an ex-RCMP member with complex PTSD, sort of popped into my head. And I'm like, I can't let my dad down. So what can I do to raise more awareness? And I came up with the idea to walk Canada, which, I look back, what a crazy idea. And, but I held myself accountable. And in 2022 and 2023, we did the first walk across Canada from west to east. Mm-hmm. And last year we started in St. John's, Newfoundland, and making our way to Victoria this year.
0: It's quite a story. Thank you, Chad, for being so open and sharing your story. That, though, I think you probably can tell me much better than I would say, that openness that you have, that willingness to tell your story, is what likely causes people to open up to you.
1: It is, and it's been very well received. I don't script any talks. When we do a community talk, I just share my story. I also shared the symptoms that others had seen in me before I even realized, you know, the rage, the anger, the toxicity, the depression, the, you know, disassociating with people. And I'm able to share that. And, you know, here's some signs that somebody may be going through a lot of trouble, trauma-wise, or addictions. And laugh if you may, we look at addictions as alcohol or alcohol or hard substances.

0: is drugs, narcotics. But we also look at other things, you know, such as, and excuse my bluntness, addiction to porn, addiction to gambling. It's always that thrill of chasing a dragon, to numb the pain.
1: Sure. I mean, we've done lots of talk about addictions and the commonality. It doesn't matter what the addiction is. It's often related to something deeper rooted. And that's exactly what you're talking about. Chad Kennedy is our guest. As I mentioned, he's a Canadian Armed Forces vet. He's a retired Alberta Highway Patrol sheriff. He's the founder and president of C2C for PTSD, which, by the way, you can go on the website C2C, which is S-E-A-C.
0: Yes.
1: C2C. For PTSD.ca. I noticed a great tribute to your dad on there last night when I was looking. So good on you for that. What do you find when you're walking across Canada? You're sharing your story. What kind of reaction do you get from people?
0: You know, I say it all the time. You know, as we hear such bad things in the media, whether it's mainstream or social media, I find that, you know, 90%, 98% of the population out there are very kind people. You see the good everywhere you go. And, you know, human connection, I think, is the most thing. Once you're put yourself out there as vulnerable and truthful and honest about what you're going through, you receive an amazing response from all walks of life.
1: Sure.
0: And we know mental health doesn't just affect us first responders and veterans and military people.
1: Farmers.
0: It's farmers. We're talking about agriculture and the stresses and suicide rates within the farming communities.
1: Mm-hmm. Yeah, it's an important topic. And people like you, leaders like you that bring this up in, make this a very common and natural discussion to have, are doing great things to reduce the stigma. So what does a normal day look like for you? If you're endeavoring to walk across Canada for the second time, I'll remind our listeners, what does a day look like for you?
0: Oh, you know, if you go onto social media, Butch will, our safety driver.
1: Who's in studio right now, he's filming.
0: So he'll put together 30-second clips of me walking down the highway, and you can see how exciting it is. Yeah, you know, he's watching my rear end. He's driving at 6.5 kilometers an hour. I'm walking at that speed. you sort of, you know, what's in the ditches? And there's amazing things, and there's certain things. You know, that cop instinct. If I touch that, I'm going to become a part of a police file. So you ignore things.
1: So you just keep going.
0: Yeah. And it's, you know, mindset is, you know, where's my next hydration break going to be down the road?
1: Sure.
0: Processing negative thoughts in my head, and how do I turn that into a positive thought or a lesson learned in life?
1: I can't imagine your thinking time. Like, you have a lot of time to think when you're doing a walk like this.
0: Oh, yeah, man. You got 5 or 6 hours a day, and especially when the heat, like the heat waves, which is cooking your brain. So it's like, you got to keep the mindset, and it's, you know, one more step. And what have I learned in life? And you know, refinding myself was big, and finding my purpose was never about wearing a uniform. My purpose was to help people. And that's what I'll continue to do. Mm-hmm. Just going to throw a very short plug in here to our friends at PSPNet.
1: They do great work.
0: They do. So yesterday I was actually shirted, not patched in, but shirted as an ambassador for those amazing people.
1: Nice.
0: And that's, you know, that's what it's about. It's humans helping people, humans helping humans. Yeah. It's my time to give back.
1: Rewarding. Yes. It's rewarding. I mean, I can imagine, as much as you are, you know, learning about yourself, you're raising awareness, you're reducing stigma, there's got to be some, like, you don't walk across Canada without accumulating a few stories, whatever they are, good, bad, funny, interesting. I mean, I feel like you could write a book about this experience.
0: Oh, man, I started writing a book in 2022, and I thought I was done in January, and the lady who's going to be publishing this book says, you know, you're far from done.
1: Right.
0: You got so many other chapters to add. So when I'm done in October, I will take my camper and I'll go finish writing that book.
1: Good for you. Well, we're not done chatting yet, but I'm just going to throw the plug in. We'd love to have you back once you've written the book.
0: Awesome.
1: I'd love to talk about that. But what have you learned about Canadians while you've been walking across Canada?
0: You know, the whole world knows it. We're a loving, caring country.
1: Mm-hmm.
0: We know there's bad out there. There's bad everywhere. but people have been so supportive. Nobody has judged me for what I'm doing, which is, you know, we spend our whole careers being judged by the public, by our bosses, by coworkers. I've yet to be judged doing this walk, which is, it's so nice. That is a huge reward.
1: This is a risky question to throw out without having warned you about it first, but do you notice any differences between the provinces?
0: You know,
1: I mean, obviously there's geographic differences, yes, but I'm talking about the people, the reception, like you.
0: There's a certain agency out there. The mental health programs, differ. It's within our governments.
1: Sure.
0: It's within our policing detachments. And it's a shame. I think collectively, we can all put our brains together, federal, provincial, municipal, and come up with amazing mental health initiatives and programs for our first responders, for our military. Mm-hmm. So we're all on the same page. Right. You know, and it's really got to start with leadership. A lot of us say leadership starts at boots on the ground, but the people up here leading us, really have to buy into it, mm-hmm, and show that they care about their, people. You know, their people. Right. Yes.
1: Yeah. That's super important. You raise money as well?
0: We do raise money. Yes. Our campaign runs off donations. Profit this year is going towards scholarship program. We call it the Hawk program, mm-hmm, which is honoring our children. So any child who has lost a parent who has served to suicide, we want to be able to start them a scholarship fund. Wow. To try and keep them on the straight and narrow versus going down the wrong side, right, of the tracks.
1: Yeah. What an important cause to take up. And can people make their donations on the website?
0: On the website, there is a link. There's GoFundMe, or they'll find my email address and we can take e-transfers, or, you know, if you see us walking down the highway, 5 cents goes a long way.
1: Sure. Okay. That sounds good. So where are you headed to next? You've stopped into our studio. Are you guys doing part of the walk today?
0: No.
1: It's too hot.
0: It's cool. The great part of this journey is Butch over here hasn't seen a lot of Canada. Mm-hmm. So we're going to head over to Depot and we'll go to the Heritage Center. First, we've got a very important lunch date with a good friend of ours, Candace, whose brother Robbie died by suicide here in Regina a few years back.
1: Paramedic. Yeah, I was at that funeral.
0: Yeah. So we're going to go see Candace. I've become so close with her. Mm-hmm. So her and her dad, myself and Butch, are going for lunch. And we've got a big cardboard plaque with Robbie's picture. So we're going to... He's been traveling with us in Sarnia, Ontario this year.
1: Wow.
0: And we're going to get him home to Candace and Dad. Yeah.
1: Yeah. Good for you. Well, this is such an inspirational thing, Chad. Chad Kennedy has been my guest here. He's a Canadian Armed Forces veteran. He's a retired Alberta Highway Patrol sheriff. He's very open about his diagnosis with PTSD and how he wants to help others reduce the stigma. Do you have a date in mind that you're hoping to be back in BC to end this second cross-Canada trip?
0: So the last week in September, we'll be on Vancouver Island. Mm. Probably nothing really official, but we'll be doing some community walks and conversations. Mm-hmm. Butch flies out of Calgary on October 2nd, which also happens to be my mom's birthday. Mm-hmm. So we'll race back to Calgary, get Butch dropped off, and then I'll be at home for mom's birthday October 2nd.
1: Good for you. Well, this is great. Inspirational stuff. Thank you, Chad, so much for what you're doing, and appreciate you stopping in here to give us a bit of a take. And I'm gonna remind you again, once that book gets written, we'd love to have you back on the
0: show. Awesome. I'd love to come back.
1: Good stuff. Congrats again, Chad.
0: Thank you, Evan.
1: Chad Kennedy. Okay, we'll take our break. 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We'll be right back here. 980 CJME and 650 CKOM.
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0: Thanks again to Chad Kennedy for popping into the studio. It's a pretty cool and impressive piece of work that he's doing. It's his second walk across Canada. Amazing. Walk one way, decide to turn around, come back again. That's quite a feat. And of course, doing it all to raise awareness, reduce the stigma, raise some much needed funds for PTSD. C2C for PTSD.ca is once again the website. We chatted with the premier midweek this week. I was happy we were able to catch up with him while he was in Prince Edward Island. Of course, the premiers were meeting out there. They ultimately met with the prime minister as well. In light of the recent threats of tariffs, there's been some discussion around whether or not keeping alcohol, U.S. alcohol, off the shelves is the right way to go. Most of the provinces that still have it off the shelves are saying they're not changing a thing. Premier Moe was asked the same question. Are we standing by our decision to put the U.S. alcohol back on the shelves?
1: Yes, and that will continue. And I think it speaks to maybe a little bit more positive relationship with the United States of America that you're seeing on Saskatchewan products. You saw the exemptions on this particular round of tariffs on, you know, potash, oil, uranium, energy sources such as that. We need to go further with our, you know, our industries that are being impacted are manufacturing, including agricultural manufacturing, of which you'll see many of those folks at the show there today, and the forestry sector that I mentioned earlier. And so we need the broad-based deal, the reviewed and renewed deal, as we move forward. However, the decision that we had made, as it pertains to not banning, various American, goods that are sold in Saskatchewan and just allowing Saskatchewan people to make their own choice, and I'm sure they are, that is going to continue because our goal is to actually have no tariffs or as low a tariff as possible and have as open access to American and Canadian goods on both sides of the border. That's the goal that we have. That's the environment that we had prior to about 18 months ago, and that's what we want to get back to. That's what's best for Saskatchewan families and Saskatchewan businesses, and I would put forward that's what's best for American families and businesses as well.
0: I actually was chuckling at the end of that interview. I was done. I was saying goodbye to him, and he said, "What? You're not asking me this?"
1: You didn't ask if we were going to weigh in on the Atlantic fisheries and weigh in on the manufacturing sector in Ontario like one of my colleagues did on the potash and oil sectors in Saskatchewan.
2: Well, we'll have to save that for another time, I guess, yeah. Premier.
1: Well, thanks
2: so much.
1: The answer is no.
0: The answer is no, he says. I will not be coming. He's referring, of course, Doug Ford has been putting heavy pressure on Western Canada, particularly Saskatchewan and Alberta, saying, look, you need to use potash and oil as a weapon. We need to hold that back. We have a guest on Monday morning, Heather Exner-Perot, who says there is no comparison between taking U.S. alcohol off the shelves and holding back on oil. In fact, she calls that actual warfare. We'll have Heather Exner-Perot on our show first thing Monday morning. We'll be right back here. 980 CJME, 650 CKOM.
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8: It's 12 o'clock. I'm Lara Fominoff. A massive power outage in Saskatchewan will tell you where. Fans weigh in on the Rider tribute during last night's game, and the playoff dry spell for the Saskatoon Mamba is finally over. In Regina right now, cloudy and hazy. It's 26 degrees. In Saskatoon, it's also cloudy and hazy. 23 degrees. Breaking news this hour on a massive power outage that's affecting northern Saskatchewan. Started around 9:40 this morning and continues this hour. According to SaskPower's website, it begins around the Wayaquin area and stretches as far north as Wollaston Lake. It goes all the way to the Alberta border to the west and to the Manitoba border to the east. Also includes LaRange, Stanley Mission, South End, Sandy Lake, among many other towns and villages. SaskPower crews have been dispatched and are working to find the cause. The hot, dry weather has resulted in a noticeable increase for wildfires in our province. Yesterday at this time, there were 56. Today, it's up to 68. Many of the fires are in northern Saskatchewan, where that huge power outage is going on. This morning, First Nations leaders in Ontario say the provincial government left communities to fend for themselves against wildfires in that province without timely evacuation support. 177 active wildfires are scorching Ontario right now, and there are nearly 90 of them burning across BC. Happening now, RCMP are on the scene of a serious collision southeast of Regina on Highway 39, just west of Yellowgrass. That highway is now closed in both directions, and there are detours in place. We don't have any updates from the RCMP on the seriousness of this collision, but we will keep you updated. Happening right now, a Canada-only ceremony underway to mark the opening of the Gordie Howe International Bridge between Windsor and Detroit. It's happening after a joint celebration with the U.S. was canceled earlier this week because of the tariff dispute. The bridge is set to officially open on Monday. Now, Canada paid for the whole thing, more than $6 billion. Canada will also share half the toll revenue with the U.S. for 15 years. It was an emotional tribute before kickoff, reminded fans the game is more than just football. It was the Saskatchewan Rough Riders hosting Edmonton last night at Mosaic Stadium and before the national anthem. The organization honored Bhishma Rajagopal and Jaden Dulkey, who died in last week's fatal crash near Lumsden. While the ceremony moved fans, opinions differed on whether enough was done. Here's our Jacob Bamhauer with more.
9: For a few moments, football was forgotten as Mosaic Stadium remembered two men whose lives ended far too soon. While some fans felt the Riders handled the ceremony well, others hoped to see more recognition for Rajagopal.
10: To be honest with you, I took my hat off for half. I left my hat on for the other half.
11: I think they did them justice. I think it's really sad that what happened, and I just hope that the families and the people that were involved are healing the best they can.
9: The tribute came before a walk-off field goal loss, but for many in attendance, the night's most memorable moment happened before the opening kickoff. At Mosaic Stadium, I'm Jacob Bamhauer.
8: Happening today, the Regina Urgent Care Center is closing early again because of a lack of doctors. The health authority says it's going to close at 4 o'clock this afternoon. Emergency rooms at Regina General and Pasqua will stay open. Regular hours at the Urgent Care Center will return tomorrow. This afternoon, a volunteer army continues to search for a missing Calgary boy who disappeared a week ago. Parker's 11. He's got autism and is nonverbal, but according to police, has skills to survive, maybe in a home where the occupants are away on vacation. Chantel Brighton and her husband joined the search.
12: We want to hope that he's safe. And I think Calgarians have a very big heart, and they'll do whatever they can to help this boy and his family.
8: Police are urging residents to check their yards and their sheds for real estate and for real estate agents and landlords to check empty homes. New today, WestJet is offering customers a chance to make some booking changes ahead of a possible strike by the airline's flight attendants. They could go on strike as soon as August 2nd if they can't reach a deal before then. And the elite Canadian Elite Basketball League's longest active playoff drought is over. The Saskatoon Mamba are headed to the postseason. Last night, they picked up their 10th win of the CEBL season, 98-92, over the Brampton Honey Badgers. Head coach Isaiah Fox says it's business as usual around the team.
13: We didn't even bring up the clinch in the playoffs in the locker room. I think the players know. We certainly know as a coaching staff. Instead of talking about that, it's just continue on this talk about getting better.
8: The Mamba will fight for home floor advantage over their final four regular season games beginning tomorrow night in Vancouver against the Bandits. The latest local news is as close as your phone. Check out CKOM.com and CJME.com, Saskatchewan's home pages for news since 12:05. And now the Real Ag Minute with Sean Haney.
14: Saskatchewan's value-added processing sector just got a massive boost right in the heart of pulse and canola country. Global grain giant Louis Dreyfus Company officially celebrated the grand opening of its major facility expansion in the Yorkton area. The completed site features LDC's first ever pea protein facility, alongside a doubled canola processing footprint capable of crushing over 2 million metric tons annually. For prairie farmers, this means an expanded, highly convenient local market for yellow peas and canola seed. The new plant will process up to 75,000 metric tons of yellow peas each year into protein isolates, fiber, and starch destined for food, pet food, and renewable energy markets around the globe. The expansion brings 140 new jobs to Yorkton, bringing LDC's local workforce to 260 people by the end of the year. It's a major vote of confidence in Saskatchewan's ag sector, delivering processing capacity and long-term supply chain certainty right to the farm gate. I'm Sean Haney.
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8: Your weather for Saskatoon and Central Saskatchewan, sunny today, high of 29, down to 18 and clear tonight. Regina in Southern Saskatchewan, sunny, some smoky conditions, high of 30, clear tonight, down to 17 degrees. Right now in Saskatoon, cloudy and hazy, it's 23 degrees, the wind to the west at 7. In Regina, also hazy and cloudy, northwest wind to 14, it's 26 degrees. It's 12:07, I'm Lara Fominoff.
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0: Canada tariffs. One, are those a response to the wildfires in
1: Canada? No, that's separate. We're looking at that separately. Yeah. Canada's been very, very tough on us over the years, for many years. And I love Canada. I love the people of Canada, many friends that live in Canada. But, I mean, in all fairness to them, they need us to survive. Without us, there's no way they can survive.

0: Every once in a while, Frank, you cause me to go, huh? You got me with that one. Welcome back to the show, Evan Bray. Good to have you here. Yeah, today is a day that we see the Gordie Howe Bridge opening in Eastern Canada. Opening ceremony and celebration happening without the United States invited. Canada only need participate because of the angst that was happening over the back and forth negotiations. We know the tariff threat, of course, that Donald Trump threw on. Don't forget those forced labor tariffs were announced to officially be coming into effect. Most of Canada that is already compliant with the CUSMA agreement won't be affected by that. But this was all part of the topic that we embraced off the start of the show when we welcomed Warren Kading to the show, Saskatchewan's Minister of Trade and Exports. He's, of course, been involved in trade missions, trying to diversify portfolios, working with the United States in any way possible to help precipitate, if you can, an agreement. Or getting closer to that agreement. It's kind of been all hands on deck. And so when we started talking with Minister Kading this morning, I said there's been a bit of a push from some premiers, some provinces like Doug Ford, to say we should be using oil and potash as leverage. We know what the provincial position is. Premier Moe made that pretty well known. I asked Minister Kading what he thought the impact of all of this was going to be.
1: Well, I would say just overall, what you're seeing is a frustration. You're seeing a frustration with provincial leaders that certainly are very affected by tariffs. Their industry, their key sectors are significantly affected by some of the implications of what we're seeing. And they're just expressing that publicly. But I would say that by the end of the day, that unified approach is the best approach to be dealing with tariffs south of the border. I think, as Premier said, we're on our 10th round of tariffs right now, just in the last couple of years with the U.S. So I understand everyone's frustration and just not knowing where things are leading. But remarkably, industry has been able to get through that in a relatively good way, as we're seeing with some of the trade numbers showing up here lately.
0: We're chatting today with Warren Kading, who's Saskatchewan's Minister of Trade and Exports. You were just on a trade mission to China. Can you talk a bit about what you feel you came back with in terms of accomplishments?
1: Oh, absolutely. I would say just, again, reinforcing our willingness to be selling products to China that they need to support their food and energy requirements. We do, as you hear often enough, we have what the world needs, and China is certainly one of those. And, you know, as they're working towards their food and energy security needs, we have the ability to support them in many of those areas. So certainly canola, peas, certainly supports their food security needs. What we're seeing is an emerging middle-class economy there. That bodes well for the products that we have in Saskatchewan, you know, supporting as economies improve, then the diet and health of individuals improves, and that's where China is going right now. We're so fortunate to be able to have the products they need.
0: Minister, do you think you came back with any tangible either enhancements to current contracts or new contracts? Like, are you able to talk about any specific wins you were able to bring back?
1: I wouldn't say specific wins that I'm able to bring back, but again, so many of our trade deals are based on relationships, and the more familiar, the more confident people have on the other side of that deal, the more likely they are to increase their buying. And I would say that's what our role was as Minister of Trade and Export from Saskatchewan, was just to reinforce that you are dealing with a dependable supplier of key goods, and we are that. And we're able to give them a bit of an update as to, you know, crop status, kind of industry and sector status here in the province, and just looking for opportunities to increase that. And I would say we had some very fulsome conversations, but obviously that final trade deal or tariff removal comes back to our federal government. So we're able to inform them as well as to the conversations that we had there. I met with Minister Seju yesterday in Saskatoon as he was out on his announcement. Or the day before, sorry, and just again told him of some of the conversations we had with Chinese buyers, with government officials there, and that will support him on his trade mission that he's going to be going to China here soon.
0: Speaking of trade with China, we know, of course, canola tariffs had been a big topic earlier in the year, a bit of a reprieve until at least the end of the year. Do you have any sort of an update? Do we expect to see an extension of the pause of those those Chinese tariffs on canola going forward past the end of the year?
1: Well, I, again, can't preclude where our federal government is in negotiations with Chinese officials, but I would say the industry that we talked to there, the canola crush industry, is very supportive of having these tariffs removed. We talked to some very high-profile, high-volume canola users in China, and they bared their soul. They showed us their books, and their margins were terrible while these tariffs were on. So there's certainly even inward pressure from businesses in China to ensure that these tariffs are either removed or certainly reduced to a significant level.
0: Warren Kading is our guest, Saskatchewan's Minister of Trade and Exports. A question actually came in the other day from a listener wondering, the listener alluded to the fact that we hear a lot about trade missions that federally or provincially our officials take to different countries. What about trade missions to the United States? Have you done those? Do you do those regularly, meeting with industry? Has that been put on pause with everything going on right now? Can you give us a sense of that, Minister?
1: Certainly. I led a trade mission to Minnesota, which is Saskatchewan's biggest trading state. That was in 2025. And very successful, identifying what effect tariffs would have on their customers there, whether it was the ag equipment people or was the corn or soybean producers there, the fuel facilities there. And it was great to be able to explain at that level, at that actual consumer level, how tariffs were going to affect them. You know, it's interesting, Evan, even just yesterday, I had a conversation with a small business in Saskatchewan that believed it was tariffs were established on this side of the border. And we still have that bit of confusion, both in Canada and I would say in the U.S., where tariffs come from, how they're derived, and ultimately who puts them on. And so it's great to have those conversations at all levels. But I would say the most engagement we've had right now is at that elected official to elected official level. We've hosted a number of conferences now in Saskatchewan through the Pacific Northwest Partnership, MLC Midwest Legislative Conference, NASCO. We had an energy forum here a few weeks ago where elected officials from all across the U.S. and Canada are coming together in one room just talking these things through. Mm-hmm. And that's probably the most effective way that we've got to get our message through is to talk to American elected officials. And we have these very robust, very in-depth conversations as to how tariffs are even affecting them at their local level, at their state or county level, and ultimately their ability to communicate with the decision makers in the U.S. through that. So that has been, I believe, our most effective way of getting our message across.
0: Warren Kading is our guest, Saskatchewan's Minister of Trade and Exports. You bring up an interesting point. I think we've all received a crash course in the last 18 months on trade, on tariffs. You, of course, in this world each and every day. Many times on the show, we will talk with people who say, let's not forget the U.S. tariffs are actually hurting U.S. people more than they are Canadians. And there's a lot to be said for that. But it doesn't mean we are, you know, free of pain here in Canada. Luckily, a lot of the big industries in Saskatchewan can avoid the tariffs because of the CUSMA agreement and other things that prevent us from being feeling that full impact. But it doesn't mean we don't feel an impact. Can you give us a sense of those that are feeling an impact? What is it doing in Saskatchewan to industry? And are there particular ones that you're worried about going forward?
1: Oh, the first one that comes to mind is the forest sector. I mean, we just heard that announcement the other day with Carrier, pausing production. And that, the forest industry has been dealing with tariffs in the U.S. for generations now. And ultimately, it's remarkable they've been able to hold in there. They've been able to hang on and continue to operate. But we're just starting to see some of those effects now. So the forest industry would certainly be the first one that we're very concerned about. Just a couple of days ago, I met with a lot of the shortline ag manufacturers here in the province. And again, remarkable industry, very robust, very diversified industry. But I would say steel tariffs, you know, where they're sourcing their product from, a lot of it is the U.S. A lot of their distribution and sales are in the U.S. They, if anything, the uncertainty around tariffs is what's affecting them. Buyers, distributors are just saying, you know, we got to wait it out here a bit. The economy maybe isn't that strong in the U.S. ag economy right now. So they're starting to see sales starting to drop or maybe flatline. And that's not what any business is hoping to see, is a flatline in their sales.
2: We don't have a lot of time left, Minister, but I just want to acknowledge there are some real positive stories in our province. And in many ways, our province is experiencing these positive upswings different than the rest of the country. Retail trade right now ranking first in the country. I know manufacturing sales were up almost 10% over last month. Wholesale trade grew by nearly 20%. What do you attribute these good news stories to? Does the province have a hand in that? And if so, what do you need to continue to do to help making sure that this success continues?
1: Well, overall confidence. I would say that's probably the biggest thing is consumer confidence. And, you know, certainly as tariffs were first introduced, everyone was pretty nervous about what that was going to do, how that was going to affect. I would say everyone has now reluctantly said, okay, we know what's going on in the tariff world. We need to continue to work on our business, to develop our business, and are putting an effort into doing that. I would say the one thing, Evan, that's really starting to show up is the diversification of our market here in Saskatchewan. You know, we talked so much about our international trade offices. They have now come to fruition. The benefits of having those international trade offices and the work that our trade offices and our trade and export folks are doing here in diversifying trade around the world. Everywhere that we've got a trade office right now, sales have gone up anywhere from 2x to 4x to almost exponentially. And I would say that is a positive result in what we see happening here in the province on the wholesale trade side of things.
2: Thanks again to Minister of Trade and Export, Warren Kading. Appreciate him giving us some time this morning right off the start of the show. Speaking of Saskatchewan politicians, I see Travis Kiesig, who is an MLA in the province, sent a text saying, "Hey, Evan, happy Friday. I'm just pulling into the Abernethy Fair. I'm envious. I'm not getting there this year to the Abernethy Fair." He did say, though, it is my goal to see a live episode of the Evan Bray Show broadcasting from the Abernethy Fair. I don't know. I mean, I did Ag in Motion for part of the week this week, but I don't know if Abernethy Fair. I guess we'll have to put the request in with the powers that be and see where it gets to. Travis, thanks for the text. We'll take a break, come back to wrap up the week here on 980 CJME and 650 CKOM.
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12: 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I'm Belton Johnson. 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

0: welcome back to the show. Well, I normally am very careful about doing birthday announcements or anniversary announcements on the show because it could get carried away. So we generally have a policy that we aren't able to do it. But I did see a text today from Pam during Bugs and Hugs who wanted to send a hug out to Grandma Rena, who turned 100 on Monday. Born in the Netherlands, grew up in Amsterdam, and through the war met a Canadian soldier. 1948, moved to a farm in Yellowgrass, Saskatchewan, and raised their three children there. She's been determined her entire life. She's lived through unbelievable things and 100 years old. So pretty cool stuff there. Thanks again to the whole team at Egg in Motion. It was just an incredible week. The show went off a great success. Of course, that big Field of Stars fundraiser on Tuesday night, we were happy to be invited to that as well, raising money for Stars Air Ambulance. Just an amazing number of people at that event. I think they had 1,400 people there, and many of them were able to tell stories of how either they personally knew someone impacted and helped by Stars or had a community member. What a great cause there. So tip of the hat to the organizers of a great event there. It's been a busy week. Hey, how about a thanks to our crew? Frank Ayler, Steadfast in Regina. Adam Gruel in Saskatoon. We have Donovan Remenda in the chair today. Thanks, Donovan. Nicole Garn, our executive producer. Sarah Hyde, Dallas Dole, Murray Wood. A whole team of people that come together and help put this show together. I hope you have a great rest of your Friday, a great weekend. Stay hydrated. And we will talk again Monday morning. I look forward to it, as always. Fires up Monday at 8:30 right here on 980 CJME and 650 CKOM.
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10: It's 12:30. I'm Lara Fominov. We've got an update for you on a Northern Saskatchewan power outage this hour. Calgary continues to search for a missing 11-year-old boy. And LA Lakers no more. An NBA superstar makes a big move. Right now in Saskatoon, cloudy and hazy. It's 24. Also in Regina, cloudy and hazy and 24 degrees. Got an update for you now from Sask Power on those power outages up north. According to Sask Power, the only communities sitting without power this afternoon are Wollaston Lake, Stanley Mission, and Sandy Bay right now. Those outages leaving roughly 1,400 people in the dark. The power was knocked out by some severe storms last night. Crews have been dispatched to all of those communities, and Sandy Bay is expected to have their power restored any minute now. This hour, police are on the scene of a crash that has shut down Highway 39 southeast of Regina. RCMP have no details about the collision near Yellowgrass other than it's serious. There's also no information yet on how long the highway will be closed, but drivers should expect delays. This morning, a Canada-only ceremony to mark the opening of the Gordie Howe International Bridge. It was supposed to be a joint celebration with the U.S., but that was canceled earlier this week. The Bridge Authority CEO Chuck Annandary kicked things off.
11: On behalf of the Windsor-Detroit Bridge Authority, it is my honor to welcome you to the Gordie Howe International Bridge.
10: The federal government says in light of U.S. President Donald Trump's latest tariff threats, Canada would not be celebrating the opening of the bridge together. The bridge connects Ontario and Michigan and is set to open on Monday. Now, on the subject of tariffs, the Trump administration says it's hitting Canada and dozens of other countries with double-digit tariffs because they're not doing enough to fight forced labor. Canada is being lumped in with countries like Bangladesh, Cambodia, and Sri Lanka that are getting hit with 10% duties. Other countries will be facing a 12.5% levy. Now, as the war between the U.S. and Iran continues without a foreseeable end, today Iran's government says 59 people have been killed, more than 600 wounded in U.S. strikes in recent weeks. The U.S. and Israel attacked Iran in late February, and there have been shifting goals for this war, including toppling Tehran's government and eliminating its nuclear program. But the conflict has now devolved into a fight for control over the Strait of Hormuz. In Calgary, the search for a missing 11-year-old boy continues today. Parker disappeared a week ago. He has autism and is nonverbal. But according to police, he does have skills to survive, maybe in a home where people are away on vacation. Joseph Medina has been searching since Sunday. He's one of the volunteers. She says she just wanted to help and is hopeful for a happy ending for the boy's family.
12: Every night before I go to sleep, I will check the FB, the Facebook, if somebody found him. And then when I woke up, I will check again if somebody found him.
10: More than 400 police officers have been part of that search. The Regina Urgent Care Center is closing early today because of a lack of doctors. The health authority says it will close at 4 p.m. Emergency rooms at Regina General and Pascal hospitals will remain open. Regular hours at the Urgent Care Center will return tomorrow. There's a good chance you have seen this pop up on your phone. I know I've on mine. But you're not alone. Regina police are seeing an uptick in complaints after a scam text message saying you have an overdue fine has been coming up. Mayor Chad Baczynski says he's familiar with it.
13: Friends, family, I've had them personally. And so what I really wanted to understand is what is the best way for people to report and the best way to approach that.
10: Police Chief Laura Lee Davies says police would only contact you by mail about an outstanding fine. So if you get one of those scam texts, you're asked to tell the cops about it. That massive lettuce parasite outbreak in the U.S. is now affecting 9 states. According to reports from the Center for Disease Control, the outbreaks are in Illinois, Kansas, Oklahoma, Pennsylvania, now connected to cases in Indiana, Kentucky, Ohio, West Virginia, and Michigan. Nearly 2,000 cases have been confirmed in those

0: I still want to compete to win and to have a chance at feeling of winning another championship.
1: For the first time since 2022, the Saskatoon Mamba franchise will be on the court for postseason basketball. Mamba have clinched their spot in the Canadian Elite Baseball League playoffs after a 98-92 win last night on their home floor against the Brampton Honey Badgers. Head coach Isaiah Fox says this has been their goal since rebranding from the Saskatchewan Rattlers.
2: I'm just so proud of them. There's a big sigh of relief as well. Brampton's a great team. I was proud of what we did tonight, and I'm proud of what we so far have accomplished this season.
1: The Mambas still have four regular season games to go, including tomorrow night when they visit the Vancouver Bandits. And it's a story about coming together, learning from one another, even with language barriers. This week, 10 monks from Tibet have been living on the Atakakup Cree Nation. One of the monks is Gishi Yongdong, who explains that even though through a language barrier, there are still forms of universal communication.
3: Okay, one culture says this, then they're laughing already. And then the next one, I expand and translate into there, and then they're laughing, and they resonate each, you know, like, it's beautiful.
1: The monks and members of the Cree Nation are sharing their prayer ceremonies from both cultures together to help heal the community. Latest local news is as close as your phone. 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It is 12:37. I'm Laura Fominoff. Now the Wood File with Murray Wood.
4: It's time for the Friday. Who's hot and who's not hot? Regina City Council gets an earful from people about all the weeds and parks after the city cut the budget for maintenance. Saskatoon should also take note, and again, both cities, spray for dandelions. Hot. The RCMP should get some credit this week. They've rightly taken heat for their lack of communication on last weekend's double fatal. But some numbers this week are worth noting. The crime severity index for Saskatchewan RCMP detachments last year was more than double the national average, and in some cases, 10 times the average. Also, calls for service to RCMP have gone up 15% in the last year and 58% in the last decade. They're busy. Hot. 140 new jobs created in Yorkton with the opening of the expansion to the Louis Dreyfus canola crushing plant. And finally, hot. Too hot. The weather this weekend. Stay cool, Saskatchewan. I'm Murray Wood.
5: Good afternoon. You're listening to Saskatchewan Afternoon. I'm Justin Blackwell. It's time now to head into the Green Zone with a look at sports. And yes, it was a heartbreaking loss for the Riders in what was an emotional week. The team went into the game, of course, still grieving the death of linebacker Jaden Dahlke. But it ended with an Edmonton Elks win as they walked it off with a 57-yard field goal for that 36-34 win. Quarterback Trevor Harris, who threw for four touchdowns, says it just came down to Edmonton making the plays he needed to.
6: You had to him, but this one's going to sting for 24 hours, but we'll turn the page. And I can promise you one thing, we will get better from this, and we'll reload and we'll be a better football team next week.
5: Well, Logan Ferland admits it was good to get the emotions out on the field.
7: That's what kept guys going was we can't sit here and feel sorry for ourselves because that's not what he would have wanted. So that really kept us going and kept us going in the game as well.
5: The Riders will now get a few days off before prepping for the rematch next weekend in Edmonton tonight. Winnipeg welcomes Calgary. Breaking news from the NBA, as you've been hearing, LeBron James is taking his talents to the city of brotherly love. The future Hall of Famer is heading to Philly on a two-year deal. Not a lot of money for him, $8 million. It will be the 41-year-old's 24th NBA season. Well, this was my hot take yesterday, speaking with the Green Zone's Jamie Nye and the Toronto Blue Jays.
8: Toronto might not win another game the rest of the season. What do they have, 67
9: games left? That's a terrible take.
5: Reverse psychology, as I like to call it. Toronto with a 3-1 win yesterday over Tampa Bay, avoiding the four-game sweep. Shane Bieber went seven solid innings in the win. Vlad Jr. with an RBI. Louis Varland with the save. The Jays now open up a huge three-game set tonight in Boston. The Red Sox hold down that last wild card spot in the American League. The Jays are six back. Over on the local diamond, Saskatoon got an extra innings win over Fort Mac last night in WCBL play 6-4. Those two play again tonight. The Berries are just a half game back of Moose Jaw for first in the East. Regina is in Sylvan Lake. And Michael Kim just made history on the PGA Tour. He closed with four straight birdies
8: to shoot a 12 under 59 today during his second round of the 3M Open. He is the 15th golfer.

0: golfer to break 60. Don't forget, you can catch your Green Zone with Jamie and I from 2 until 6. Turning to weather, it's going to be a hot weekend for Saskatoon and central Saskatchewan. Mainly sunny today, a high of 29. Clear tonight, low of 18. And then sunshine all weekend long with highs of 31 and 27 for Regina and southern Saskatchewan. A few clouds this afternoon. Slight chance of showers, a 30% chance. Should see more of that sun later on this afternoon, a high of 30. Clear tonight, low of 17. And then sunshine all weekend long with highs of 34 and 31. Right now in Saskatoon, we have a partly sunny sky, a slight breeze out of the northwest at 9, 24 degrees, some cloud in Regina, a wind out of the northwest at 12, also 24 degrees. 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

0: It's 12:45 on this Friday, July the 24th. A hot weekend in store. We're going to be seeing those at daytime highs in the 30s. Lots of sunshine, not really cooling off a lot at night. We'll see those lows in the teens. That means we have some heat warnings up across the province for much of southern Saskatchewan, also around the Meadow Lake, Lloydminster, and Battlefords areas. And also with the wildfire smoke, there are some air quality warnings in the western half of the province, from around the Kindersley area all the way down to the border, then all the way over through Swift Current and Moose Jaw. So we'll be keeping an eye on that for you throughout the weekend. What a game last night between the Saskatchewan Rough Riders and Edmonton Elks. It, of course, all started with the tributes to Riders linebacker Jaden Dahlke and Vishma Rajaguru, both those young men killed in that tragic accident last weekend near Lumsden. All in all, a great tribute put on by the Riders. Not a lot of time to do it. So the time that they had, I thought they did a great job putting that tribute together. And then we were treated to a fantastic football game. The Edmonton Elks are back. Now 6-1 after that 36-34 win, a 57-yard field goal to walk it off. Cody Fajardo, over 500 yards passing. Four touchdowns in the air. Trevor Harris, not too shabby himself either. Nearly 400 yards in the air. Four touchdowns as well. He's the first Riders quarterback, by the way, to throw four touchdown passes in a game since 2017, when Kevin Glenn did it versus the Argos on July 29th. Those two will have the rematch next weekend in Edmonton. Expect a big crowd for that one. So as I mentioned, the Elks now first to in the West, 6-1. The Riders drop to 4-2. Another story we are following for you this afternoon, some new information on those power outages up north. Sask Power says some wicked storms tore through the area last night, likely knocking out power lines. Joel Cherry is with Sask Power, and we just got off the phone with him, and he says the lights are off in the Wollaston Lake, Stanley Mission, and Sandy Bay areas.
1: As of right now, about 1,400 customers are off.
0: So he says Sandy Bay should have the lights back on soon, and that crews are working on in the other two communities, working on repairs there. So, of course, we will keep you up to date on that throughout the afternoon. Well, this morning, Canada-only ceremony to mark the opening of the Gordie Howe International Bridge. It was supposed to be a joint celebration with the U.S., but that was canceled earlier this week, thanks to President Donald Trump's latest tariffs. Now, Windsor Mayor Drew Dilkins was there for the opening.
2: Thank you, Murray, and to the family of Gordie Howe for sharing the proud name and legacy of a man who inspired so many. I texted Murray this week, and I said, I just would like to know, if your dad were still with us, who would be on the top of his check into the boards list right about now? He didn't answer. He's a gentleman. He didn't answer, but I think we all know who that person might be.
0: Yeah, I think we all know. The bridge connects Ontario and Michigan and is set to open on Monday. It's 12:49. Time now for the Saskatchewan Afternoon Business Report, and one economic analysis shows the United States' latest tariff threat will hit some provinces harder than others. One expert says BC, Quebec, and Ontario are most exposed to Trump's latest threat to slap a 50% tax on a range of goods next month. Much of the Maritimes and the Prairies would get off relatively easy. This comes as Canada, Mexico, and the UK are among the dozens of countries getting hit with a new 10% tariff. And WestJet is offering customers a chance to make some booking changes ahead of a possible strike by the airline's flight attendants. They could go on strike as soon as August the 2nd if they are unable to reach a new deal before then. So those of you planning to travel between July 30th and August 4th have a chance now to make one-time changes to your bookings. Taking a look at the markets right now, the TSX up 134 points, 35,327. The Dow up 153 points, 51,864. Oil is down $2.85, $89.34 U.S. a barrel, and our dollar is down 9/100, trading at 70.93 cents U.S. Coming up,
3: I just hope that the families and the people that were involved are healing the best they can.
0: More on that emotional tribute, reminding fans there is more to life than just football. 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Now the Mills Minute with Provincial News Director Sarah Mills.
4: There is a grave story developing on the other side of the Atlantic. In Ireland, a further 22 infant bodies have been excavated from a mother and baby institution near Galway. That brings the total to nearly 100. These sorts of institutions ran largely in the 20th century when Ireland remained a very strict Catholic country. It was a place of shame for a young woman to be sent, and we now know many had their babies taken from them. It was discovered by a local historian that while there were death certificates for these children, there were no burial records, and the desire to find them, identify them, and maybe reconnect with families who likely have not forgotten them has been underway ever since. It's difficult work, but done with compassion and respect, and it's evidence of a portion of Ireland's history that shouldn't be looked on fondly. As Canada grapples with truth and reconciliation, there are lessons to be learned here. I'm Sarah Mills.
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0: It's 12:54 and happening later today. The Regina Urgent Care Center is closing early again because of a lack of doctors. The health authority says it will close at 4 o'clock and then back to regular hours tomorrow. 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It's time to go behind the headlines.
11: Digging deeper into the story, this is Behind the Headlines.
0: And it was an emotional evening before, during, and after the Riders' loss to Edmonton. Before kickoff, the team honored Bhishma Rajaguru and Jaden Dahlke, who were both killed in last weekend's Highway 11 crash near Lumsden.
18: A good way to get that emotion out on the field and do it the way, you know, Dahlke would have wanted to do it. And, yeah, I think that's what a lot of guys just really focused on this week. That's what kept guys going was... we can't sit here and feel sorry for ourselves. because that's not what he would have wanted. So that really kept us going and kept us going in the game as well.
6: It was a little tough. Just trying to stay as locked in as I could, and you know, I wanted to play for him, and I tried my best to do that tonight. Hopefully, he was proud of me.
8: That's JD's spot, right? I mean, he's the one calling the protections. He's the one making the calls. So, we wanted to do something. Just the special teams unit. It's a super tight knit group that we got. Who play on the core for, and to lose a guy like that, we wanted to do something for JD. So that was really special to see. Yeah, I mean. It was the tribute to Sar was great. I'm glad we honored Dalk. But yeah, obviously super emotional couple hours there, just kind of thinking about how he should be out there with us. He should be calling the pump protections, and he should be out there with us. So thinking about that all game was tough on the guys for sure, but I'm proud of the way these guys battled today. I love everybody in this locker room, and yeah, shake back next week.
0: And we also talked to fans to see what they had to say.
3: He did them justice. I think it's really sad that what happened, and I really thank whoever went out there and took care of the scene. They did a wonderful job, and I just hope that the families and the people that were involved are healing the best they can.
9: They could have played some of his music. They could have been a little bit more. He was the victim.
19: Personally, I was surprised that the game continued, but you know what? You got to give the team props for being able to fight through that, for losing some of their friend and losing a teammate like that. So, you know, you have to give them props for that. Like, it had to have been hard for them, too.
20: To be honest with you, I took my hat off for half. I left my hat on for the other half. I'll leave it at that.
21: It's a really sad situation. I mean, it's tragic all the way around. It's a shame that that kind of thing happens, you know?
0: And you can read more on the tribute for Bhishma Rajaguru and Jaden Dalkey over at CKOM.com and CJME.com. Coming up.
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1: It's 1 o'clock. I'm Laura Fominoff. A Northern Saskatchewan power outage continues this hour. We have the latest for you. A billion-dollar border bridge celebration, and the U.S. is not invited. And crossing cultural barriers, Tibetan monks visit Atakakup Cree Nation. Right now in Regina, cloudy and hazy. It's 24 degrees. The same in Saskatoon, cloudy and hazy. 24 degrees. Sask Power is working to turn the lights back on in northern Saskatchewan. The communities of Wollaston Lake now and Sandy Bay are without power this afternoon because of some severe storms. Joel Cherry is a spokesperson for Sask Power and says while the power should come back on pretty soon for Sandy Bay, Wollaston Lake is proving to be a little bit more difficult.
2: Wollaston Lake is a little bit more difficult because of the remoteness of that community. Because of that, we need to use helicopters to respond to the outage. And last night, we weren't able to fly helicopters because of the amount of lightning.
1: He says the good news is crews are able to get into the community today. It was a Canada-only ceremony today for the Gordie Howe International Bridge in Ontario. The invitation for U.S. representatives canceled because of U.S. President Donald Trump's latest tariff threats. Speaking at the ceremony, Federal Minister of Housing and Infrastructure Gregor Robertson says the bridge is a testament to what we can build together.
4: And it represents the partnership, the resilience, and the belief that investing in the future strengthens us all. Every year, our two countries exchange approximately $1.3 trillion in goods and services. And that makes this the largest trading relationship in the world.
1: The bridge connects Ontario and Michigan and is set to open on Monday. So, what are the latest on those tariff threats? Well, on Monday, U.S. President Donald Trump threatened to hit us with an array of products, tariffs on products with 50% tariffs in 30 days. And today, the Trump administration says it's also hitting Canada and dozens of other countries with double-digit tariffs because they're not doing enough to fight forced labor. So we will be hit with another 10% duty on some goods. Still no sign today of an 11-year-old Calgary boy who is nonverbal and has autism. Parker disappeared a week ago, but police say he has the skills to survive, maybe in a home where people are currently away. Chantel Brayton and her husband joined the search today on the first day of their vacation.
5: We want to hope that he's safe, and I think Calgarians have a very big heart, and they'll do whatever they can to help this boy and his family.
1: Police are urging people to check their yards and their sheds and for real estate agents and landlords to also check empty homes. The Regina Urgent Care Center is closing early today. The health authority says that will be at 4 o'clock this afternoon. That's because it's reducing its hours because of doctor availability. The Regina General and Pasqua Hospital emergency rooms will stay open. Urgent Care Center will return to regular hours tomorrow. Well, more scam texts are making the rounds. The latest ones have to do with a parking ticket, a court appearance, or fine. In Regina, police say they would never use a text message to tell you about an outstanding fine, and that's why you shouldn't click on any links in those messages, according to Chief Laura Lee Davies.
7: Obviously, we're encouraging people not to click on any of those links, and certainly if they have been victimized, to report to us to let us know, and we can try and dig into it.
1: The police service says it's been getting more complaints about this scam lately, and they always send messages through mail service instead. WestJet flight attendants could go on strike early next month if a new deal isn't reached with management. In the meantime, customers planning to travel between July 30th and August 4th are being offered a chance to make one-time changes to their bookings without any fees. And if you work for the federal government, you have, about 12, 13 hours left to apply for the early retirement program. The deadline, 1 minute before 3 a.m. Eastern time. So far, there have been more than 9,100 applications. Employees as young as 50 with at least 10 years of employment and at least 2 years of pensionable service are eligible to apply. And a shakeup in the basketball world after days of speculation. NBA star LeBron James says he is signing with the Philadelphia 76ers, bringing the NBA's biggest off-season storyline to a close. The latest local news is as close as your phone. 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It's 105. I'm Lara Fominoff.
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0: I'm Justin Blackwell. 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Turning to weather, a hot weekend in store for Saskatoon and Central Saskatchewan. Supposed to be a sunny afternoon, a high of 29, a clear sky expected tonight, low of 18, and then sunshine all weekend long with highs of 31 and 27. For Regina and Southern Saskatchewan, a few clouds this afternoon, now slight chance of showers. Should see that sun later on this afternoon, a high of 30, clear tonight, low of 17, and then sunshine all weekend long as well with highs of 34 and 31. Right now in Saskatoon, we have a few clouds, a wind out of the west at 8:26, some cloud in Regina, a wind out of the northwest at 11 and 25. 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
32: 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Yes!
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0: 106-109, and Michael Kim, if you haven't heard, just made history on the PGA Tour. He closed with four straight birdies to shoot a 12-under 59 during the second round of the 3M Open today. He is the 15th golfer to break 60. Jim Furyk actually did it twice, shot a 59 and a 58. This is Saskatchewan Afternoon, heard from 12:30 until 2, Monday to Friday, and then the Green Zone with Jamie Nye from 2 until 6. And Jamie joins me now for a Green Zone moment. And Jamie, first off, given the whirlwind the last few days have been, I thought the Riders did a pretty good job honoring both Jaden Dahlke and Bhishma Rajaguru before last night's game.
1: Yeah, all you can do is try to do as best as you can, and I think the Riders did just that. You consider, first off, finding out your own teammate and employee when you talk about an organization like the Riders has died. Then you find out some details. Then you find out the other victim's name. And then you have a game on Thursday. To put that tribute together for Bhishma is pretty incredible. To reach out and, you know, the way that they must have managed that to make sure it was known that this is our plan and can you supply us with videos and photos, and they did right. They did right by them. And of course, so with the team itself, they wanted to honor Jaden as well. And I think they did as best as they could have. I don't think other organizations would have been able to do it as well as the Rough Riders did last night.
0: All right, well, let's get to the game. Tough loss for the Riders, but I think, you know, everything, given everything that's gone on, what a battle by two great teams.
1: It was. Those are two of the best teams in football. I think there's a big three in the CFL. It's Montreal, Saskatchewan, and Edmonton, and the two of those top teams went head to head and put on a show for CFL fans. It didn't go the way the Riders would have. And there's a lot on both sides of the ball that everybody wants to clean up, as much as the Riders' secondary needs cleaned up. And as much as, you know, the kicker has to be a lot more consistent, on longer range field goals, for the Rough Riders. But the Elks also have things to clean up. They were fumbling and bumbling the ball at the end of the game. Couldn't convert a third and one. And they also gave up a lot of yards through the air from Trevor Harris. So both sides weren't perfect, but they put on a show, and Cody Fajardo was smoking last night. It helps when the Riders secondary allows like three or four wide open receivers downfield. Cody Fajardo, first 500-yard game by a quarterback since Ricky Ray in June of 2017.
0: True or false, Alex Hale will be the kicker of the Riders for that game.
1: He will. I'm pretty sure of that. It seems like Corey Mace wants to be as patient as possible with kickers.
0: Wasn't it last year that you said, I mean, with Brett Lawther, right? Everything's fine until the kicker starts being the deciding factor and losing games for you. That happened last night.
1: And I don't know, like Corey said, I'm not going to put this game on Alex Hale. Like, he doesn't come up. But they allowed 500 yards passing, Justin. That secondary was brutal. So you can't put it all on the kicker. Although he missed a 46-yard field goal and they lose by two. So you go there. But Trevor Harris, you know, and Johnny Johnson, they miss on a wide open play in the end zone, right? So there are so many factors. The refs, the offensive pass interference call, almost. I lost it. I will admit, I was angry at that call. Not in the sense of I wanted the Riders to win, but that if that was Calgary against Toronto and that was offensive pass interference, I would have come unglued. That was ridiculous. So that's what I mean by Corey Mace isn't going to pin this all on Alex Hale, but I was surprised they didn't bring kickers over the bye week. It's a longer week this week. I'll be surprised if there's not a kicker again. They brought in a kicker to challenge a little bit with Brett Lawther, with Michael Hughes last year. And Alex Hale's been here for 6 weeks. You don't owe this guy anything. I think they owed, you know, Brett Lawther a little bit of runway. You don't owe Alex Hale any runway whatsoever. This is pro football, and kickers need to be better. They can't be 25% between 40 and 50 yards. That's an unacceptable number in today's kicking game. And look at what the other team had. A 57-yard bomb split right down the middle to win the football game, and that probably could have been good from 65.
0: Well, we'll see what happens in the rematch on Saturday. Before I let you go, LeBron James taking his talents to the city of brotherly love. That was quite the shock.
1: For only $8 million, apparently.
0: Yeah.
1: He wants to win a championship. He's got now that Jaylen Brown trade makes a little more sense coming from the Boston Celtics for Paul George and more so. Then they got Joel Embiid, although there's some controversy on what Joel Embiid will be come playoff time, and some younger talent there. So we'll see. Can LeBron, right? He says this is his last decision. Do you believe him? I'm never sure, but we'll see. It's a 2-year deal for maybe the swan song of LeBron being in Philadelphia.
0: Jamie was on the show today.
1: Well, we do have a Philadelphia reporter that covers the 76ers joining us to talk about LeBron's arrival, plus Drew Remend on some of the NHL headlines over the last 24, 48 hours with Patrick Kane in Chicago, etc. And, of course, Britton Gray, and a lot more on the Riders' 36-34 loss to the Edmonton Elks.
0: All right, Jamie, have a great show. Have a great weekend, and we will chat again next week.
1: Right on, JB.
0: The Green Zone with Jamie and I starts at 2 o'clock. 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Now the Paul Martin commentary.
2: It's been dubbed the isolation tax. Toronto's Jamie Mason Cullen worked backstage at Saturday Night Live for a few years, so he knows high stress and top-notch performance firsthand. Now he devotes his energy to helping business leaders improve their game. One observation he's made is, even with strong teams around them, leaders feel lonely. He calls it the isolation tax. It's a cost that organizations pay through lower productivity. Often a leader will say, I'll do it myself because it's easier or quicker than teaching others to undertake the assignment. That leads to the best and brightest moving on to new opportunities because they see no path for advancement. Well, organizations suffering from this problem may be working at 70% of their potential. It's not because of a lack of talent, but because judgment is never transferred. It's only directed. To see it in action, imagine a manager who is a great presenter but never learned to be a mentor, probably because they were never mentored themselves. I'm Paul Martin.
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0: It's 1:19. In case you missed it earlier today, there was a ceremony to mark the opening of the Gordie Howe International Bridge. It was a Canada-only ceremony. Now, it was supposed to be a joint celebration with the United States, but that was canceled thanks to President Donald Trump's latest tariff threats. The Howe family was there. Windsor Mayor Drew Dilkins asked them this.
10: Just would like to know, if your dad were still with us, who would be on the top of his check into the boards list right about now? But I think we all know who that person might be.
0: The bridge connects Ontario and Michigan and is set to open on Monday. You're listening to Saskatchewan Afternoon. I'm Justin Blackwell. Well, as we get ready for the weekend, it is going to be a hot one. Heat warnings for much of the south. We are going to see those daytime highs in the 30s. Not really going to cool off much at night. Mid to high teens for the lows. And there are some air quality statements for a part of western Saskatchewan and southern Saskatchewan around the Kindersley areas, heading all the way down south to the border and then over through Moose Jaw and Swift Current. So we'll keep an eye on that for you throughout the weekend. Also, battling the heat, also battling the mosquitoes. Yeah, anywhere you go right now in Saskatchewan, this is the norm. Yeah, that slap followed by a few expletives, of course. Now, if you think mosquitoes are worse than ever this summer, you're not imagining it. Regina's traps, as we told you yesterday, caught thousands of the bloodsuckers so far this season. Saskatoon's latest report is seeing it far above the 10-year average. And this surge also has people scooping up bug spray. Kyle Unick is with Saskatoon's Co-op Home Center.
11: Absolutely flying off the shelves. And our warehouse is also immediately, as soon as they run out and get more, the warehouse is out again. So it's like all the co-ops have to source from pretty much one warehouse in Calgary. And even that warehouse is having trouble keeping it in. But yeah, flying off the shelves here, we've had to actually instantiate a four-per-person limit just because we've had people buying as much as they can and then reselling it on Facebook Marketplace and what have you. So we're just trying to get all of our customers to at least be able to get their hands on a couple of bottles for personal use. But yeah, it's going nuts.
0: So I guess if you have some bug spray, you are one of the lucky ones. Coming up.
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0: It's 1:24. It's time now to head into the kitchen. And I'm joined by our resident chef and host of the CKOM Morning Show, Mark Loshack, and on today's menu, braised barbecue beef ribs.
12: Beef ribs are usually the type of meat where you're going to want to go low and slow if you're just putting it on the barbecue to keep it and get it nice and tender. One thing you got to remember with beef ribs and with pork ribs, and a lot of people forget about this, you can either get your butcher to do it or you can do it. There's always that membrane that is on the inside of the ribs. With beef ribs, it's a lot tougher to get off because the pork ribs are just, you know, stick your knife in there, peel it right off. Beef ribs, a little tougher to do. And sometimes a lot of people leave it on. And if you're going to do low and slow, sometimes it kind of disintegrates that stuff. But I like to just get rid of it. So if you can get yourself a nice little knife, even like a filleting knife or something, get underneath there and then just rip it. It'll come off. Just got to take a little time. Get rid of that thing altogether. Now, beef ribs are kind of tough. That's why you go low and slow on it. But we're going to make them so fall off the bone that you won't believe it. Now, we're going to braise it in a red wine sauce to start with. So you take your beef ribs, get a rack of beef ribs, and what I want you to do is don't cook them as a rack. Cook them as cut into individual ribs because they're thick, they're meaty. They got, you want to get in there with all the flavor and everything. So start off those ribs, split them up. So I don't know, about 5, 6, 7, 8 ribs, something like that. Then you want to get yourself a Dutch oven. Regular size, you know, like a Dutch oven, something that seals the top really well. Now, brown the ribs first, a little salt and pepper, put them in a frying pan, or you can keep them in the Dutch oven, put it on the burner, and brown them up. They're not going to be cooked, but they're just going to be brown, get that extra flavor in there. Then you're going to make the braising liquid, which is basically a little bit more salt and pepper, the canola oil that you used for browning. But then you get some crushed garlic, 3 cloves of crushed garlic, 1 large onion, chop it up. Then you get some celery, a couple of stalks of celery, chop that up. Couple of carrots, chop that up. 2 tablespoons of tomato paste. Then 2 cups of dry red wine. Or if you want to sweeten it up a little bit, you can use like a little bit less dry. 2 cups of broth and 2 sprigs of thyme. Now you get that all mixed together and you pour it in over top of the beef ribs that are in the Dutch oven. And then you seal that up so it's nice and tight. Stick it in the oven or the barbecue if you can manage to keep a constant temperature of about 300. You can do it on the barbecue or do it in your oven and let that go for like 3 hours at about 300, maybe 325. Just let it go. Don't look at it. Just forget about it. Go have a nap. Go watch something on TV. Go outside, sun yourself in the backyard like a lizard. I don't care. Just let it go for about 3 hours. Then when you're done, you come back, you open it up, and they're already going to be completely fall off the bone. So you got to be very careful taking them out with the tongs because you'll grab, literally, I'm telling you the truth, you'll grab the bone and the meat will stay behind. Now, if that happens, fine, yeah. whatever. But you want to eat it off the bone. So take it real carefully, all together, put it on a plate, and then you put all that back in the fridge for maybe about an hour. Because what happens is it all comes back together. It stays tender, but it reforms the shape again so you can now actually eat it off the bone. Then, with that braising liquid, you want to reduce it right down so it's like a barbecue sauce glaze. And then when that's all done and it's been an hour of the ribs, put them back on the barbecue on a high heat, just a quick sear, you know, get the lines on there and everything, get that crust. And then you top it off, or you can just dump everything right into that sauce, dump them all in, or you can pour it all over the top. Oh, man. Ooh. It is so good. If, you know, if you want to, you could also take your favorite barbecue sauce and put a little of that inside of the braising liquid that you've reduced, because then you give it a little bit of a smoky flavor, too, kind of a, that little extra kick. But there it is, man. Braised, barbecued, beef ribs. The BBB, braised barbecue beef ribs.
19: You've done it again, my friend. Oh. You've made our weekend that much better.
12: Let's do it.
19: Shaq, thanks so much for this. We'll chat again soon.
0: Keeping you in the know through your day, this is Saskatchewan Afternoon. Shauna Foster stops by for What's Trending.
21: The 2026 World Cup, the most watched edition of the international soccer tournament in Canadian history. 77% of Canada watched the tournament at some point this summer. Getting a few, but not really any details on the Taylor Travis wedding from Kylie Kelsey Taylor's new sister-in-law, who called the event magical. City. Once again, rumors flying Justin Bieber will announce a world tour following his World Cup performance. The same rumors happened after Coachella. Fans left stunned. John Bon Jovi abruptly ended his show at Madison Square Garden last night as he struggled to get through the set. He said, "Don't throw away your tickets. I'm going to figure something out, okay?" And then he left. Despite terrible reviews, Will Ferrell's golf show, The Hawk, is number one on Netflix this week. Everyone is still loving Obsession and Little House on the Prairie. In theaters, it's all about Odyssey. And the morning show saying goodbye, Apple's revealed the fifth season of the Reese Witherspoon and Jennifer Aniston drama will be its last. That's what's trending. I'm Shauna Foster.
0: Coming up.
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0: It's 1:30. I'm Laura Fominoff. An update for you on a northern Saskatchewan power outage this hour. Calgary continues to search for a missing 11-year-old boy, and Tibetan monks visit Takakup Cree Nation. Right now in Saskatoon, cloudy and hazy, 26 degrees. In Regina, mostly cloudy, and it's 25 degrees. We've got some new information this hour on those power outages in the north. Keeping you updated on that, Sask Power says wicked storms tore through the north last night, likely knocking out power lines. Well, Joe Cherry with Sask Power says that as of this afternoon, the lights are still off in Wollaston Lake and Sandy Bay.
1: As of right now, about 1,400 customers are off.
0: He says Sandy Bay should have its lights on fairly soon, and crews in Wollaston Lake are still working on repair. So no timeline there for the meantime. We will keep you updated. Police are still on the scene of a crash that has shut down Highway 39 southeast of Regina. We have very few details, but the collision occurred near Yellowgrass. It is serious, but there's no information on how long the highway will be closed. Drivers, though, should expect delays. This morning, it was a Canada-only ceremony to mark the opening of the Gordie Howe International Bridge. It was supposed to originally be a joint celebration with the U.S., but that was canceled. Gordie Howe's family, though, including his son, Dr. Murray Howe, were at the event, where Dr. Howe shared some stories about Gordie's life.
2: I showed Mr. Hockey some renderings, what the bridge would look like and where it would be built. In classic, humble, Gordie Howe fashion, he just smiled and said, well, that sounds pretty good to me.
0: The federal government says in light of U.S. President Donald Trump's latest tariff threats, Canadians would not be celebrating the opening bridge with the Americans. That bridge connects Ontario and Michigan and is set to open on Monday. Now, on the subject of tariffs, the Trump administration says it's going to hit Canada and dozens of other countries with double-digit tariffs because they're not doing enough to fight forced labor. Canada is being lumped in with countries like Bangladesh, Cambodia, and Sri Lanka. We're getting hit with 10% duties. Other countries will be facing a 12.5% levy. Now, as those new tariff threats continue to emerge, the province says building relationship around the world is becoming just as important as selling stuff. Trade and Export Minister Warren Keating as they're trying to strengthen trade ties with partners like China. But they're also pushing for a unified Canadian response to the tariff disputes.
3: You're dealing with a dependable supplier of key goods, and we are that. And we're able to give them a bit of an update as to crop status, kind of industry and sector status here in the province.
0: He says Saskatchewan is expanding the network of international trade offices, and that is helping to diversify our exports. Now, as the war between the U.S. and Iran continues without a foreseeable end, today Iran's government says 59 people are dead, 600 wounded in the U.S. airstrikes in recent weeks. There are shifting goals for that war, including toppling Tehran's government and eliminating its nuclear program. It began with an attack by U.S. and Israel in late February. The conflict is now devolving into a fight for control of the Strait of Hormuz. The search for a missing 11-year-old Calgary boy continues today. Parker disappeared a week ago. He has autism and is nonverbal. According to police, he has survival skills. Joseph Medina has been searching since Sunday, and Josephine Medina, and she says she wants to help and is hoping for a happy ending for the boy's family.
4: Every night before I go to sleep, I will check the FB, the Facebook, if somebody found him. And then when I woke up, I will check again if somebody found him.
0: More than 400 police officers are part of that search. And it's a story about coming together, learning from one another. This week, 10 monks from Tibet are living on the Takakup Cree Nation. One of those monks named Gishi Yongdong, who explains that even there, though there is a language barrier, there are still forms of universal communication.
5: Okay, one culture says this, then they're laughing already. And then the next one I expand and translate into there, and then they're laughing and they resonate. it's beautiful.
0: The monks and members of the Cree Nation are sharing prayer ceremonies from both cultures as well to help heal the community. It is 1:35. I'm Laura Fominoff. 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

0: Regina, some cloud, a wind out of the northwest at 15, 25 degrees, a few clouds in Saskatoon, a slight breeze out of the west at 8, and 26. 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

0: It's 1:39, and as I've been mentioning, we are keeping a watch on the heat for you this weekend. Some heat warnings for much of southern Saskatchewan, a bit up in northwestern Saskatchewan as well. Some air quality warnings for parts of the west and into the south as well, with some of this wildfire smoke expected to thin out over the weekend. Now, no watches or warnings when it comes to storms, but some ripped through the north overnight. Powerful enough to knock the power out. Sask Power is working to turn the lights back on in some areas in the north. The Wollaston Lake and Sandy Bay are still in the dark. You are listening to Saskatchewan Afternoon. I'm Justin Blackwell. And we continue, of course, to keep a close eye on our neighbors down south following President Donald Trump's announcement this week that he would slap a 50% tariff on many Canadian goods. Warren Kading is Saskatchewan's Minister of Trade and Exports, and he joined the Evan Bray Show earlier today to explain more on what this means for the province.
1: What a time to be Saskatchewan's Minister of Trade and Exports with everything going on. And again, more tariffs threatened this week and more tariffs coming on with these forced labor tariffs being announced officially yesterday.
2: Well, that's exactly it. You get up every morning, you open the online portal and just see what new and interesting things are going to be dealing with today.
1: I had Premier Mo on, as you know, on Wednesday of this week from Prince Edward Island. There seems to be a bit of a discrepancy between the provinces as to what the response should look like. Maybe just your thoughts as the Minister of Trade and Exports, why our province is taking the position that we don't want to compromise potash exports, oil exports, the impact that you see that would have not only on a trade relationship,

0: relationship, but I think as importantly for our province.
1: Well, I would say just overall, what you're seeing is a frustration. You're seeing a frustration with provincial leaders that certainly are very affected by tariffs. Their industry, their key sectors are significantly affected by some of the implications of what we're seeing, and they're just expressing that publicly. But I would say that by the end of the day, that unified approach is the best approach to be dealing with tariffs south of the border. I think, as Premier said, we're on our 10th round of tariffs right now, just in the last couple of years with the U.S. So I understand everyone's frustration and just not knowing where things are leading. But remarkably, industry has been able to get through that in a relatively good way, as we're seeing with some of the trade numbers showing up here lately.
0: We're chatting today with Warren Kading, who's Saskatchewan's Minister of Trade and Exports. You were just on a trade mission to China. Can you talk a bit about what you feel you came back with in terms of accomplishments?
1: Oh, absolutely. I would say just, again, reinforcing our willingness to be selling products to China that they need to support their food and energy requirements. We do, as you hear often enough, we have what the world needs, and China is certainly one of those. And, you know, as they're working towards their food and energy security needs, we have the ability to support them in many of those areas. So certainly canola, peas, certainly supports their food security needs. What we're seeing is an emerging middle-class economy there. That bodes well for the products that we have in Saskatchewan, you know, supporting as economies improve, then the diet and health of individuals improves, and that's where China is going right now. We're so fortunate to be able to have the products they need.
0: Minister, do you think you came back with any tangible either enhancements to current contracts or new contracts? Like, are you able to talk about any specific wins you were able to bring back?
1: I wouldn't say specific wins that I'm able to bring back, but again, so many of our trade deals are based on relationships, and the more familiar, the more confident people have on the other side of that deal, the more likely they are to increase their buying. And I would say that's what our role was as Minister of Trade and Export from Saskatchewan, was just to reinforce that you are dealing with a dependable supplier of key goods, and we are that. And we're able to give them a bit of an update as to, you know, crop status, kind of industry and sector status here in the province, and just looking for opportunities to increase that. And I would say we had some very fulsome conversations, but obviously that final trade deal or tariff removal comes back to our federal government. So we're able to inform them as well as to the conversations that we had there. I met with Minister Seju yesterday in Saskatoon as he was out on his announcement. Or the day before, sorry, and just again told him of some of the conversations we had with Chinese buyers, with government officials there, and that will support him on his trade mission that he's going to be going to China here soon.
0: Speaking of trade with China, we know, of course, canola tariffs had been a big topic earlier in the year, a bit of a reprieve until at least the end of the year. Do you have any sort of an update? Do we expect to see an extension of the pause of those Chinese tariffs on canola going forward past the end of the year?
1: Well, I, again, can't preclude where our federal government is in negotiations with Chinese officials, but I would say the industry that we talked to there, the canola crush industry, is very supportive of having these tariffs removed. We talked to some very high-profile, high-volume canola users in China, and they bared their soul. They showed us their books, and their margins were terrible while these tariffs were on.
2: That was our Minister for Trade and Exports, Warren Kading, earlier on at the Evan Bray Show, explaining more on what these proposed new tariffs from Donald Trump could mean for Saskatchewan moving forward. You can hear that full conversation over at cklom.com and cjme.com. Keeping you up to date and up to the minute, this is Saskatchewan Afternoon on 650 CKOM and 980 CJME, and we have some breaking news for you this afternoon. Reports on social media say in Saskatoon, are you ready for this? Another overpass has been hit with the load that was too high to get under one of the bridges. Now, this is the 51st Street overpass heading southbound. Pictures on social media look like it was a grain bin that hit the overpass and is now lying on the road. Police are there. Traffic, as you can imagine, is backed up. We are working to get more information for you this afternoon. We have calls into police, and we'll keep you updated on this latest overpass hit in Saskatoon. Make this round four or five. Who knows? I've lost count by this time. Now, it was yesterday, of course, for several quiet minutes. The score, the standings, and the rivalry didn't matter. Before that huge game between the Riders and Edmonton Elks, thousands of fans stood inside of Mosaic Stadium to honor Bishma Rajaguru and linebacker Jaden Dahlke. Both were killed in that awful car crash on Highway 11 near Lumsden back on Saturday. Photos and videos of both men appeared on the stadium screens. The presentation first showed Rajaguru with friends and family and highlighted his love of music.
3: Tonight we remember Bishma Rajaguru, a valued member of our Regina music community and the Rider Nation. After taking some time to connect with those closest to Bishma, we wanted to share a few words in his memory. We've learned that he was a caring friend, a devoted son, and a supportive brother. Someone who was always there for the people in his life. A gifted percussionist with a deep love of music, Bishma's passion and presence left a lasting impression on everyone who had the privilege of knowing him. We would also like to thank those in Canada who have been actively supporting Bishma's family and loved ones. Malik Patel, Nile Trivedi, Viraj Mistry, Dulari Mistry, and Dakshesh Ravel. We also hold Bishma's family, the Rajagurus in India, his father Ashish, his mother Purvi, and his sister here in our hearts during this incredibly difficult time. We're keeping his family, his friends, and all those in mourning in his loss in our thoughts, and he will be deeply missed.
2: Then Dahlke's tribute focused on his relationships with teammates and fans.
4: He was the person that was the glue of our team. You know, he was able to relate to wherever anybody was emotionally and just have a conversation. You know, he never allowed anyone to do anything by themselves, and he was always looking out for the team. It really wasn't about himself.
5: You guys make it a pleasure to come to work. Nobody else I'd rather do it with, guys. Let's go.
4: I know that, you know, people want us to keep doing what we've been doing, you know, never let up, and just go out there and play for him for sure, but play for ourselves as well, because he will always be a part of our family, and I mean, we love him.
2: And the ceremony ended with applause and then a moment of silence. Still ahead, Saskatchewan's number one sports show, The Green Zone with Jamie Nye. Now the Wood File with Murray Wood.
6: It's time for the Friday. Who's hot and who's not hot? Regina City Council gets an earful from people about all the weeds and parks after the city cut the budget for maintenance. Saskatoon should also take note. And again, both cities, spray for dandelions. Hot. The RCMP should get some credit this week. They've rightly taken heat for their lack of communication on last weekend's double fatal. But some numbers this week are worth noting. The crime severity index for Saskatchewan RCMP detachments last year was more than double the national average, and in some cases, 10 times the average. Also, calls for service to RCMP have gone up 15% in the last year and 58% in the last decade. They're busy. Hot. 140 new jobs created in Yorkton with the opening of the expansion to the Louis Dreyfus canola crushing plant. And finally, hot. Too hot. The weather this weekend. Stay cool, Saskatchewan. I'm Murray Wood.
2: It's 151. Here's what's making news around the world. And the U.S. and Iran continue to attack one another, a 13th day of strikes. It's prompting President Trump to consider even larger strikes. We get more from ABC's Karen Travers.
7: He told Axios yesterday that he is considering a massive attack, saying it could be bigger than ever before. He said he is close to making a decision, but it is all set, according to the administration. Now, this is something we have heard from the president before. He has threatened to go after Iran's civilian infrastructure. He has threatened to expand the strikes and the military operations, but hasn't gone through.
2: And the conflict has devolved into a fight for control of the Strait of Hormuz. Iranian attacks in the region can effectively shut the waterway, sending those fuel prices soaring worldwide. Tens of thousands of people in Spain and southern France have evacuated their homes while a number of wildfires rage out of control. Both countries have asked fellow European Union members for help. New questions today about the status of a deal announced this week that would see the United States working with Saudi Arabia to develop a civilian nuclear power program for the Saudis. We get more from ABC's Mary Bruce.
8: The president is now dramatically changing the terms with a new condition that could put the entire deal out of reach. Trump saying it is totally subject to Saudi Arabia joining the very respected and successful Abraham Accords. But that remains highly unlikely. It would require Saudi Arabia to normalize diplomatic relations with Israel, something they have refused to do unless Israel commits to a Palestinian state.
2: And the pact is expected to last 30 years and involve U.S. firms in the program's development if passed by Congress. Coming up.
9: It could be like golf or something. It puts them to sleep as they're watching it. Then they come out and watch it live and they go, well, that's pretty cool.
2: Start your engines. Another exciting weekend on the track at Regina's Kings Park Speedway. 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
2: It's 1:56, and we are working to bring you more information about another overpass hit in Saskatoon. I'm not making that up. Yes, another overpass hit in Saskatoon. This one at the 51st overpass in Idlewild. Photos on social media show what appears to be a grain bin lying on its side that hit that overpass. Police are on the scene. We have calls into police to get more information for you. This is Saskatchewan Afternoon. I'm Justin Blackwell. What's going to be a nice and sunny weekend for the roar of the engines as cars rip around the Kings Park Speedway in Regina. Dave Kindred is the vice president and one of the drivers competing in this weekend's race. He joined guest host Sarah Mills on the Greg Morgan Morning Show to share what it takes to get behind the wheel.
19: I have to ask, how did you get into this crazy driving fun?
9: Actually, my three older brothers. So there was four Kindreds racing at one point. They built themselves a car. I never went to go look at it at all while they're building it. And my brother Tom and I went out to go watch their first race. And before they even got to the first corner, we looked at each other and went, "We got to do this." So in 1997, we built our first car and off we went.
19: That's pretty. Now, I guess the next question is, how often have you been pulled over for speeding?
9: Well, yeah, I have had a few of those, but honestly, I think it's made us all better drivers.
19: I love it. We'll go with that one, Dave. What is it like though, navigating those speeds and especially on the bends out there?
9: It's one of those sports, and I'm going to give you a bit of a political answer here because it's going to sound long-winded, but many people have watched racing on TV and they go, and some enjoy it, some don't. I mean, it could be like golf for someone. It puts them to sleep as they're watching it. Then they come out and watch it live and they go, "Well, that's pretty cool." Then they get in a seat and they go, "Wow, like this is incredible." And, once we get people in there, they're pretty much hooked. I mean, you can't even describe it when you're running inches away from each other, running at, speeds of for us, we're doing about 80 miles an hour down a straightaway with anywhere from 12 to 16 other vehicles on the track at the same time, literally running bumper to bumper, door to door. And it's exhilarating. I mean, it's fun. And the best thing is I get to do it with my son. So,
19: are you driving stick shift or are you automatic?
9: There's a combination out there. I run a manual, so I run a stick shift, but there are some automatics. The class I run is the truck class, so I run a 1968 C10 Chevy truck, and it is a stick shift in that one.
19: Dave Kindred is with us from the Kings Park Speedway ahead of the Big Kids Day event this weekend. Just before we get to that event, Dave, I'm almost scared to ask this question. Have you been in many accidents? Are you about to list all the broken bones that you've had?
9: No broken bones. I'm good that way. It's extremely safe. I mean, I would have to say it's probably built better or safer than your passenger car in terms of the roll cages and such that are put in there. There's literally touching in every single race. You're going to touch somebody at some point or the guardrail or something.
19: Well, and tell us about the Kids Day event this weekend. What's happening and what can people come out and see?
9: So we have a doubleheader weekend. So Saturday is our regular race event. And that green flag drops at 6 o'clock on that one. But the kids event that you're talking about is on Sunday, and the gates open at 11 o'clock for that. Family activities will start at noon, and green flag drops at 2 o'clock for that one. So what this one is the kids and families get to come out and meet their favorite drivers on the track. They get to collect driver cards and stickers and whatever other swag they might have, take some photos, climb in some of the cars and trucks, and then we also have a whole bunch of prizes and giveaways for family activities. So lots going on there.
2: Yeah, it should be a fun weekend of racing. All the action starts tomorrow. After the news, it is Saskatchewan's number one sports show, The Green Zone with Jamie Nye, and a lot to unpack from a wild football game between the Riders and Elks. I'm Justin Blackwell. Have a great weekend. 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
20: It's 2 o'clock. I'm Laura Fominoff. It has happened again. Another Saskatoon overpass hit. A billion-dollar border bridge celebration, and the U.S. is not invited. And crossing cultural barriers, Tibetan monks visit a Takakup cremation. In Regina right now, sunny and hazy, it's 25 degrees. Saskatoon, cloudy and hazy, and it's 26 degrees. Breaking news in Saskatoon, here we go again. For the fifth time in the city, and sixth time overall this year in the province, another overpass has been hit. According to social media pictures posted just a few moments ago, a large grain bin with an oversized load sign on it has hit the 51st Street overpass on Idlewild. It's in the southbound lanes. It now sits twisted and wedged a little bit underneath that. It's not clear what kind of vehicle was carrying the grain bin. Saskatoon police are on the scene and says city engineers are on the way as well to inspect the overpass. Our Mia Holowaychuk is in the area. We'll have updates from her as soon as she's available. And if it's been a few months, the previous four overpasses hit all happened in March. Lasask Power is also working to turn the lights back on in northern Saskatchewan. The communities of Wollaston Lake and Sandy Bay don't have power this afternoon because of severe storms last night. Joel Cherry is a spokesperson for Lasask Power and says, while it should come back on fairly soon for communities like Sandy Bay and Stanley Mission, Wollaston Lake is different.
1: Wollaston Lake is a little bit more difficult because of the remoteness of that community. Because of that, we need to use helicopters to respond to the outage. And last night, we weren't able to fly helicopters because of the amount of lightning.
20: He says the good news is that crews were able to leave for the community this morning. It was a Canada-only ceremony today at the Gordie Howe International Bridge in Ontario. The invitation for U.S. representatives canceled because of U.S. President Donald Trump's latest tariff threats. Speaking at the ceremony, Federal Minister of Housing and Infrastructure Gregor Robertson says the bridge is a testament to what we can build together.
21: And it represents the partnership, the resilience, and the belief that investing in the future strengthens us all. Every year, our two countries exchange approximately $1.3 trillion in goods and services. And that makes this the largest trading relationship in the world.
20: The bridge connecting Ontario and Michigan will likely open on Monday. For Saskatchewan, Trade and Exports Minister Warren Kading says the province is expanding trade relationships around the world as businesses navigate uncertainty created by the tariff disputes.
22: We have what the world needs, and China is certainly one of those. And, you know, as they're working towards their food and energy security needs, we have the ability to support them in many of those areas.
20: He says export diversification is helping Saskatchewan weather trade challenges. Still no sign today of an 11-year-old Calgary boy who is nonverbal and has autism. Parker disappeared a week ago, but police say he's got skills to survive, maybe in a home where people are away. They're urging people to check their yards and sheds for real estate agents and landlords to check empty homes. The Regina Urgent Care Center closing early today, 4 o'clock this afternoon. That's because there's no doctor available. The Regina General and Pasqua Hospital emergency rooms will stay open. WestJet flight attendants could go on strike early next month if a new deal is not reached with management. In the meantime, customers planning to travel between July 30th and August 4th are being offered a chance to make some one-time changes to their bookings without fees. And Tibetan monks and Cree Nation are two you might not expect would interact too often. This week, though, 10 Tibetan monks are at the Atakakup Cree Nation. Visits began 15 years ago when Alex Ahenikyu met one of the monks at an indigenous conference in BC and accepted him as a spiritual brother.
23: We come very close spiritually, and he said, you know, you native people are very similar to us. You do a lot of prayer ceremony. You offer prayer cloth. You do a lot of fasting.
20: The monks had to get written approval from the Dalai Lama to come to Canada. Once again, the breaking news in Saskatoon. The 51st Street overpass in the southbound lanes along Idlewild Drive has been hit, it appears, by a grain bin. City engineers are on the way right now, and Saskatoon police are there. Our Mia Holowaychuk is also on the scene. We'll have reports for you throughout this afternoon. It is 2:05. Your weather for Saskatoon and Central Saskatchewan, sunshine today up to 29 degrees, clear tonight down to 18 degrees. Regina in Southern Saskatchewan, sunny with some wildfire smoke, a high of 30, clear tonight down to 17 degrees. Right now in Regina, it's cloudy, sunny and hazy, northwest wind to 15, it's 25 degrees. Saskatoon, mostly cloudy and hazy, west wind to 8 and it's 26 degrees. It is 2:06. I'm Laura Fominoff.
18: 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The most listened to sports show in Saskatchewan. The Green Zone. Starring Jamie Nye. Informed, connected, opinionated. Three.

Welcome to a Friday edition of the Green Zone. Did I just hear that right? An overpass got hit in Saskatoon again? Apparently a grain bin. Idlewild. City engineers on the way, as is Army all the way, Chuck. So we'll have more on a little traffic delay up in Saskatoon this afternoon. Hopefully it doesn't shut down the thing like the Circle Drive one did for a couple of months from the last. But how many is that now? Are we have we hit a half dozen yet? Five in Saskatoon? Is that an official count? Meanwhile, it is All Request Friday here in the Green Zone. What tunes do you want to hear getting ready for the weekend? It looks like a red hot weekend. Or what song best describes last night's football game? We could play that game too if you want to get creative. It's All Request Friday. It's your pick. Text me 1-8-

0: Producer Scott and I need to work on our cues. When I talk with my hands and I make a gesture does not necessarily mean to cue the starting lineup. But anyways, it is All Request Friday, 1-877-332-8255. Yeah, I do tend to talk with my hands during the radio show, which leads to some confusion. Okay, about last night at Mosaic, Elks win.
1: 57 yards for the win. Fajardo, Mark Killam, and the Edmonton Elks.
0: Yes. That was it. 57-yard kick. And it's good for the Edmonton Elks, 36. The Rough Riders, 34. Cody Fajardo's night, 510 yards, 4 touchdowns, no interceptions. Austin Mack had 4 catches, 173 yards, and 2 touchdowns. Meanwhile, Harris was slinging it as well, 386 yards and 4 touchdowns. Keegan Schaefer-Baker had 8 catches, 185 yards, and a score. Whew. That was an offensive shootout last night for the Riders, who dropped to 4-2. The Elks are 6-1. Of course, the rematch on August the 1st in Edmonton, 5 o'clock, is the kickoff. Can't wait for that one. We will have a lot more coming up on the Green Zone from last night's football game, including your thoughts on the fan line. Britton Gray is going to be here. Also, Matthew Iwanek from Edmonton Sports Talk on the Elk side of things. And did Cody Fajardo take a jump in front of his own teammate, Justin Rankin, on the hunt for an MLP with that performance last night? We will discuss. Meanwhile, tonight in the Canadian Football League, Vernon Adams Jr. has a chance at CFL history against the Bombers.
2: VA on the run to his right. End zone! Touchdown, Calgary!
3: Has to try and get away. Pressure on. Shovels it left-handed. And that's number 6. Magic from VA.
2: Adams, far corner. End zone!
0: Yes, Vernon Adams Jr., here's the history that's on the line tonight. If he throws a touchdown pass without throwing an interception first, 2 CFL records will be broken. The first will be most touchdowns between interceptions. That's currently at 20. He's tied. He's also tied for the mark of most touchdown passes without an interception to start a season. He's at 17 touchdowns, no interceptions to start this year, taking on the Winnipeg Blue Bombers. First overall pick, Damian Alford, is back with the Calgary Stampeders. Of course, signed this week after it didn't work out with the New Orleans Saints. And for the Bombers, Drew Brown makes his third straight start, and he's 2-0 as a starter. Meanwhile, quick note on Nathan Rourke's injury. He was not placed on the injured list at all. He is not listed. He's on it's a new reserve roster spot. There's 2 reserve roster spots now. So you get a full game check, but you're not on any of the injured lists. It's probably a good sign that Nathan Rourke is just on a reserve list for this game. So he won't dress for BC this week. I think that's good news. Meanwhile, the decision has been made for LeBron James.
4: He made it very clear from the beginning. I want to compete for a championship. I want to win at a high level. This is not a money-driven decision. That's what LeBron James made very clear from the outset of this process when he decided to leave the Lakers on June 30th. Today, what I see most from this decision is he is choosing that the Sixers give him the best chance to win a championship.
0: Philadelphia 76ers land themselves LeBron James. And LeBron, in a social media post, calls this his last decision. He signs a 2-year deal. Is this about the money? No, it's not about the money. The 2-year deal, minimum deal, $3.8 million this year, and then a player option for his second year at $4 million. When you think about the chances to win a championship, the 76ers just acquired Jaylen Brown from the Celtics. They traded away Paul George to get Jaylen Brown. And they have Joel Embiid, and they have one of the best point guards in the league in Tyrese Maxey. Now they have LeBron James. So Philadelphia has themselves LeBron James in the fold with the 76ers. Meanwhile, in baseball, the Toronto Blue Jays back at it tonight.
1: Garland finishes it off by picking up the save. Shane Bieber the win. And the Blue Jays salvage the final game of the series.
0: That was yesterday. The Jays got in the win column against the Rays. And now they go against Boston tonight. Meanwhile, is this the second straight Friday that the game's been on Apple TV? And how much are they raising the price for Sportsnet Plus? Interesting. Rodgers is up in the ante. Got to pay that Vladdy contract and that NHL deal. So for those who subscribe to Sportsnet Plus, you got a note yesterday how much more it's going to cost you. I'm still an old man who has a cable package who also, don't get Sportsnet Plus or TSN Plus, but I'm still allowed to stream some stuff with the cable subscription that I have. Probably saves me a few bills, to be quite honest. Also in the NHL, local product is staying in Columbus.
2: Breakaway Sillinger, he's got it to the net. He scores! Shorthanded goal, Cole Sillinger. Sillinger driving, scores! Marchenko, the play, Perbix, and then Sillinger scores! Cole Sillinger!
0: Yes, Cole Sillinger avoids arbitration like his teammate Jet Greaves did. So the negotiated deal with the Columbus Blue Jackets to stay there is a three-year, $13.875 million contract. So if you do the proper math, that will be $4.625 million per season for Cole Sillinger to stay in Columbus. Coming up here on the Green Zone this afternoon on a All Request Friday, I'm going to dig into last night's Rider game coming up next. Some of my thoughts, some of my rants on what I saw from the green and white against the green and gold. Also, still to come, we're going to go to Philadelphia, talk about LeBron James landing there. We have Gina Meisel coming from the Philadelphia Inquirer. Matthew Iwanek from Edmonton Sports Talk on the Elks' big win. Drew Remenda on some of the hockey headlines. Britton Gray's going to be here. I've got grades coming up too, top grades, failing grades from the Rider game last night. You can weigh in, as always, with your grades at 1-877-332-8255. So let's have some fun on this Friday on 980 CJME and 650 CKOM.
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0: Jamie Dye with you here on The Green Zone. Hope you're enjoying your Friday. All Request Friday. Darby is suggesting you can't always get what you want by the Stones. Of course, the Riders are losing last night to the Edmonton Elks in dramatic fashion. Let me just say this. That was an entertaining football game. At the starting point of the conversation we're going to have today on the Green Zone about last night, that was a classic football game. Came down to the wire, 57-yard walk-off field goal for the win. Big plays for both sides, controversy, fumbles. It's to the point where you went, oh, yeah, then that happened. Oh, yeah, then that happened. Oh, that's a good football game. The crowd was engaged in it, too. Both the positive and the negative of it. The Boo Birds were coming out when Alex Hale came out to kick a 46-yard field goal and missed. Now, the boos were happening before, because just before that came the Sam Emilis touchdown that was taken off the board for offensive pass interference. I have watched that play a dozen times or more today. And when I'm looking for offensive pass interference, I'm looking for two things. Did the offensive player extend his arm to push the defensive player away? Like that is a clear and obvious. You created separation with your body. Or was there a pull that you see tugging on the Elk defender at all? I didn't see either of those things. Now, the ref that called it was on the opposite side of where the cameras were. And TSN didn't show a lot of replays on that play. I think they only showed one. So I would like to see that other camera angle. But from what I could see, watching it back, Sam Emilis, yes, he takes the defender inside, and then he's going to go outside. So he's putting pressure. And what I saw was him absorbing the contact. His arm goes from a little bit outside. His elbow is bent a little bit, but then it bends towards him more. So it looks like he's absorbing the contact, not extending his arm and pushing it and forcing the contact. Then he just runs by the guy. And the DB stumbles, and then the DB turns around and he points at the flag. And he kind of understands, he knows I didn't do anything, so it's probably offensive pass interference. But as that ball sits, it's not like he's throwing his arms up in the air. Usually a defender will do that. It's offensive pass when he gets beat. That call bugged me. But you can't blame all the officials for the game. Because Alex Hale misses a 46-yard field goal. And I'm like a lot of you. I'm frustrated. Again this year, you have a kicker who's in pro football, and you look at all the numbers this season. Look at all the numbers. The percentage of kicks between the 40 and the 49-yard line, it is about 75% or more, percentage-wise. A lot of the kickers are above, or in the 80 percentile. Then kicks beyond 50 are like 66, 70%. Like better than 50%. Alex Hale hasn't even attempted anything beyond 50 yet. He's 25%. 1 of 4 between 40 and 50. That needs to be better. But you can't just put it all on Alex Hale. Trevor Harris misses a wide open receiver. He throws for 385, 4 touchdowns, and probably the easiest throw he had of the night, he missed it. But you're not going to put it on Trevor Harris because the defense allowed 510 yards passing and about 4 or 5 pop plays by the Edmonton Elks. Like when you go through that game, the Riders were nowhere near perfect. Either were the Edmonton Elks. But like there's almost every bit of that team can look and go, we weren't good enough. And you were that close. I'd love to give the team a 50, if I have the option, I'd love to give them a 57-yard field goal to win. Whew, what a kick from Vincent Blanchard. Clutch kick from that young man who got a firefighter helmet. They do Riders do a chain for special teams player, though. The Elks do a firefighter helmet, and he got it last night for that performance. There's so much to be frustrated about. I can't wait for your top grades and failing grades. You text them in. I'm going to play the game at 3:35 this afternoon. So you have the Riders and the Elks last night. Tonight, you have the Calgary Stampeders against the Winnipeg Blue Bombers. I'm interested on this one. I think the Calgary Stampeders are better than the Bombers, but the Bombers are 4-2. The Stampeders are 2-4. I'm picking the Stampeders, but we'll see how that goes. It is Drew Brown, his third straight start. Meanwhile, Nathan Rourke is not on the injured list, actually, for the BC Lions. He is on their reserve roster, which is a roster you can actually activate a player on game day, but now it's not going to happen. Interesting that they put him on the reserve roster. It'll be Chase Bryce starting for the BC Lions this week out in BC against Toronto. And the Blue Jays added against the Boston Red Sox. That one's on Apple TV, though. So unless you have that, you're not watching it on Sportsnet tonight. Coming up next here on the Green Zone, and one of the biggest stories in sports today, we'll touch briefly on LeBron going to Philly next on 980 CJME and 650 CKOM.
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9: It's 2:30. I'm Lara Fominoff. Breaking news from Saskatoon. Another overpass has been hit. This time it's a 51st Street overpass in the southbound lanes, hit by a large grain bin on Idlewild Drive. Police are on the scene. Our Mia Holowaychuk is there. We will have updates for you throughout the afternoon. Sask Power is working to get the lights back on in some northern communities this hour as well. According to Sask Power's Joel Cherry, strong storms are to blame for the outages. Power in Sandy Bay should be back up soon, but because Wollaston Lake is so remote, that may take a little more time. The U.S. is not invited. Opening ceremonies held today to officially open the Gordie Howe International Bridge between Ontario and Michigan. The invite for the U.S. was rescinded after more tariffs against Canada were announced earlier this week. The search continues today in Calgary for an 11-year-old boy who has autism and is nonverbal. He's been missing for a week. Hundreds of volunteers are helping out. And 10 Tibetan monks are visiting the Ataka Coop Cree Nation this week. They're there to experience one another's cultures and their ceremonies. Your CKOM and CJME weekend weather for Saskatoon and central Saskatchewan tonight. Clear, low of 18 degrees. Mainly sunny tomorrow, high of 31. Regina and southern Saskatchewan, clear, low 17 tonight, up to 34 degrees and sunny tomorrow. In Regina, it's sunny and hazy. Northwest wind to 14, it's 27. Saskatoon, cloudy and hazy. Southwest wind to 6, and it's 26 degrees. It's 2:32. I'm Lara Fominoff.
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I'll request Friday here in the Green Zone. Kirk is suggesting a Stained. It's been a while. Because of the news today that Saskatoon's overpass hit by semi number has dropped back to 0 days since its last incident. So another one today, delaying traffic, Idlewild. A grain bin struck the overpass. We were doing so well. We went a couple of months there, I think, after that stretch of about five in a couple of weeks. But yeah, a little bit of a delay this afternoon. Thanks for the text. We have a reporter heading to the scene. Of course, we're going to dig into the Rough Riders and the Elks from last night. What a game. 57-yard walk-off field goal for the Elks. I know it's disappointing around these parts with Rider Nation on what was a very, very emotional game.

0: from the Philadelphia Inquirer. Gina, thanks so much for your time.
1: No problem. Thanks for having me.
0: So much speculation, it became reality. What's it like in Philadelphia today when the news drops that LeBron is heading there to play his final two seasons?
1: Obviously crazy, as I'm sure you can imagine. My phone has been blowing up since the news came out. One of my colleagues at the Inquirer did a video where she literally was just yelling at people on the street, like asking for their reactions, like, LeBron's coming to Philly, what do you think? And it was as hilarious and entertaining as you can imagine. So no, it's been already a pretty crazy offseason for the Sixers, with them acquiring Jaylen Brown in a blockbuster trade earlier this offseason. And then you just add LeBron to the mix. Both brings, like you said, one of the most famous people on the face of the planet to the city, but also I think makes the Sixers a legitimate championship contender.
0: Yeah, well, they were probably before LeBron. So what does this add in? He is in his 40s now, but he's still playing some pretty decent ball.
1: Yeah, absolutely. I mean, not the perennial MVP contender that he was at the peak of his powers, but still an all-star caliber player, brings exceptional basketball IQ, is a great playmaker. And then I think as much as anything, just that championship experience and being able to command a team in a locker room in that way. This is a Sixers team that is a storied franchise in the NBA, but has not gotten past the playoffs second round since 2001, which was the Allen Iverson team that went to the finals, and has not won a championship since 1983. So this is a team that is like starving for that championship level success. And then you add a player like LeBron, take all of the fame and the notoriety and all of that away from it. He's still a really, really good player and a guy that has that championship experience that Jaylen Brown also brings to the table too. So now they've got two players that have done it and are trying to sort of bring the Joel Embiids of the world along, the Tyrese Maxeys of the world along, and we'll see if they're able to make that push that they're hoping for.
0: We know in the business of basketball now, it kind of changed forever because of LeBron and the trade to the Miami Heat and the sign and trade and all the workings behind the scenes and agents. Was any of that going on here, especially with the Jaylen Brown trade, or am I reading way too much into it?
1: I think that the fact that the Jaylen Brown trade happened sort of piqued LeBron's interest on Philly. I know that for a fact, as far as that maybe he wasn't considering them seriously until that trade happened. And he was like, okay, this is a team that is already a threat, like you said. And if I go here, maybe I'm the person who can help take them over the top. So, it was a situation where that happened and he becomes a championship contender. And then really, it sounds like LeBron's decision-making process was a pretty quiet one, as far as just like he basically said, I'm going to take my time to make my decision. The fact that he was taking essentially a veteran's minimum contract and teams weren't trying to be like, okay, we need to know your decision because we need to know how to spend our money, that wasn't a thing in this particular decision. So he took the time, he spoke with his family, and then basically let his agent, Rich Paul, know when he was ready. And then Rich Paul called, the 76ers in this case, was going to call the team that he had chosen. And I know there's people even that are very, very closely associated with the Sixers who found out the same way that we've all found out. So it's just one of those things that he kept very tight to the vest. But, certainly the Brown trade is something that made them a legitimate contender to land him, and ultimately the place that he decided was his best chance to win.
0: So Gina Mizell from the Philadelphia Inquirer, are you telling me that the Philadelphia 76ers don't have some secret YouTube introductory news conference thing ready to drop on all of us today, like the Miami Heat clearly were ready to drop?
1: Right. I do not think so. I mean, I'm sure there were preparations that were being done around the scenes or behind the scenes in the same way that I had two news stories ready, one if LeBron chose the Sixers and one if LeBron chose literally any other team, ready to go. I've had those ready to go since July 2nd when this became a legitimate possibility or somewhat of a possibility. So I'm sure the Sixers were doing some sort of preparation behind the scenes. But yeah, certainly no YouTube accidental leaks and that level of nonsense going on that happens this time of year.
0: Of course, for here in Canada and where I'm broadcasting from here in Saskatchewan, Gina, it's probably safe to say a lot more of our listeners are casual basketball fans. They'll know the Philadelphia 76ers from, the Kawhi shot, the double, triple, quadruple bounce. But since that time,

0: And there's been some changes. Yes, there's still Joel Embiid that is there, but Tyrese Maxey's a heck of a ball player at the point, and then they trade for an NBA champion in Jaylen Brown as well. What do you think of this season that LeBron could actually get his hands on another championship?
1: I mean, I think they're as much of a threat at this point as any team that is not the New York Knicks in the Eastern Conference, at least giving them the respect as the reigning champs. But you look at a team like Miami, obviously added Giannis Antetokounmpo. The Celtics, we'll see what they look like now without Jaylen Brown. The Cleveland Cavaliers, now that they do not have LeBron James or will not get LeBron James, what do they look like moving forward? And then in the West, you still have the Oklahoma City Thunder and the Spurs with Victor Wembanyama. So still a lot of talent across the league. But this starting lineup in particular now with the Sixers, I think stacks up or can contend or threaten any of those teams, or at least go toe-to-toe with them. So, yeah, give all due respect to the New York Knicks, who literally just won a title last month. But the Sixers team is certainly going all in and think that they have an opportunity to challenge them. And so sort of watching that unfold both during the regular season, when I think this is going to be kind of a figuring it out process, and then, of course, in the playoffs when it really counts, is going to be super, super fascinating and makes my job really interesting and fun.
0: Yeah, absolutely it would. I can only imagine. And one of the final notes and questions I have for you is another person a lot of Raptor fans in Canada would be familiar with. It just so happens to be the coach, Nick Nurse, yeah, who was on the bench for that season when Kawhi landed in Toronto and kind of everything changed. Is he almost the perfect guy for the job to handle what's coming, which is the LeBron hysteria?
1: Yeah, that's a great point. And he's a guy that also has that championship experience and knows what it takes to win a title. And yeah, I think it's going to be, you know, he came into this thinking he was going to coach Joel Embiid, Paul George, and Tyrese Maxey as kind of their big three. And then it just never came together because Embiid and Paul George struggled with so many injuries and just couldn't stay on the floor for a long enough period of time to get any cohesion. So right off the bat, you already thought, okay, you've got Embiid, Maxey, and Jaylen Brown as kind of your new big three. And then you add LeBron to that mix. Is this going to be icing on the cake or just a whole nother layer of trying to, you know, figure it out and a big bunch of talent to work with? But as far as the hysteria or just the chaos, the good kind of chaos and sometimes wacky kind of chaos that's going to come with it, I do think he has experience with that from Kawhi. And also, fun fact, it is literally Nick Nurse's birthday. So happy birthday to Nick Nurse, that LeBron James lands in your lap on your birthday.
0: Gina Mizell, Philadelphia Inquirer, covering the 76ers, who just got themselves LeBron James. Now, sometimes I'll throw in a complete, utter curveball at a guest, and I'm sorry to do this to you, Gina, but I am. Okay. Because when I do research, I kind of want to dig into, okay, where are they from, all that stuff. In your past, you wrote high school sports for Beaumont, Texas. Is that true?
1: Yes, that is true. That was my first like real job out of college. Yes.
0: Okay. What year was that?
1: It was 2010 into 2011. Yeah. So we're talking like 15, 16 years ago.
0: Okay. Because a CFL superstar, Willie Jefferson, graduated high school in 2009, but I imagine you would have just missed Willie Jefferson in Beaumont, Texas.
1: But that's awesome. What a fun connection there. I love that.
0: I was like, Beaumont, Texas, that's where Willie Jefferson's from. You just missed him by that much, the star football player. But Gina, thanks so much for your time. Have a great weekend, even though it might have just blown up on you on some summer plans. So thanks for joining us.
1: No problem. Thanks so much for having me.
0: That is Gina Mizell joining us, Philadelphia Inquirer, covering the 76ers. LeBron James, he calls it his last decision. 2-year deal. The last year's a player option. We'll see how it goes. Still to come on the Green Zone, we're going to get back to football. Get back to the Rough Riders. Whew. That was a heavy game. That was. It was a heavy game for fans. And it turned into a classic between two Western rivals. But before that, it was heavily emotional, as both Bhishma Rajaguru and Jaden Dalkey were remembered. And I just want to say this afternoon here on the Green Zone. And if you probably can read my thoughts or maybe already have on X that I put out this morning. Credit to the Rough Riders for doing, I believe, as good a job as you possibly could have in an unprecedented scenario on everything that surrounded the tragedy that played out on Saturday. So they had Bhishma's friends down on the field level, and that must have meant so much to see the Regina community on their feet at Mosaic Stadium, standing and honoring their friend. And it was a very good video tribute they put together too, in short order, you might imagine, after reeling with their own grief and with Jaden Dahlke, then reaching out to the friends and family and trying to reach out and getting the videos and getting the photos to make sure Bhishma's life was as remembered as Jaden's was yesterday at Mosaic Stadium. So to that organization, Daryl said it yesterday. They have a conscience that they do their best to try to do their best, especially at such a trying time. But that was a heavy start to a football game before the national anthem and those tributes. And now, as I said, now with the Rough Riders side of it, we can kind of couple of days here to allow them to grieve. Because right away, next day, boom, it's media availabilities because of a practice. Now they'll have a few days before next week's practice to take a breath and kind of recalibrate after such a horrible loss. And Nick Weeb, that was a nice touch. He went to coach about the 11th man, the missing man formation. The early in the game, if you were kind of watching and wait, there was a penalty and it declined. They did a missing man formation in which Jaden Dahlke, who helps call out the plays on punt with Nick Weeb, they didn't replace him for that play. Time ran out. They took a time count penalty, and Mark Killam of the Edmonton Elks declined the penalty out of respect. And if you saw the moment on TSN, I watched it back last night. You saw Corey kind of pump his chest and point across the field to his friend Mark Killam for declining that penalty and recognizing the moment as well between two rivals. So that was the start of the game last night before kickoff, and then after kickoff, a CFL Classic hit the field, and we'll have a lot more on that. Plus, your thoughts on the Riders' 36-34 loss to the Edmonton Elks with a 57-yard walk-off field goal to end the thing late last night. I'm Jamie Nye. This is the Green Zone. This Day in Sports coming up next. Matthew Iwanek from Edmonton Sports Talk. We'll still have Britton Gray. My grades from last night's game as well. All coming up on a Friday edition of the Green Zone on 650 CKOM and 980 CJME.
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0: This day in sports, it's July 24th, and on this day in 1983, it might be one of the angriest baseball players you might have ever seen in the history of baseball. 1983, on this day, it's the George Brett Pine Tar game.
1: That's gone. George Brett has just homered, and Billy Martin and the Yankees want the bat. Look at Martin.
2: Well, what they're talking about, Frank, is that he's got too much pine tar. They might be going to call George Brett out.
1: Well, the Yankees win. He's out.
2: Yes, sir.
1: Brett is out. Look at this. Brett is out.
2: And he's steaming mad.
1: He is out and having to be forcibly restrained from hitting plate umpire Tim McClellan.
0: Yes. By the way, Tim McClellan, who went on to a great career, 1983, he was in his full rookie season as a plate umpire. He retired in 2013. Like, he went 30 years as an umpire. That was one of his first seasons. His first full-time season was that one. So George Brett called out too much pine tar. That would have been a go-ahead home run, but that was the last out, so game over. But it wasn't. Kansas City appealed the game to Major League Baseball, and they would finish it almost a month later, August 18th. It started from that out, and the Royals would win the game. So the Royals eventually did win. But on this day in sports, George Brett loses it and he snaps at plate umpire Tim McClellan. Real quick look at sports in the one-minute drill. Calgary and Winnipeg take to the field tonight in CFL action. Vernon Adams Jr. Can break two CFL records tonight if he throws a touchdown pass before an interception. Hasn't thrown a pick all season. Meanwhile, Nathan Rourke is not on an injured list in BC ahead of the game. Chase Bryce will start this week against Toronto, but Nathan Rourke's on the reserve list. And the Jays taking on the Red Sox, game one of three, and tonight's game not on Sportsnet. It's another Apple TV game. Coming up next here on the Green Zone, Matthew Awanek from Edmonton Sports Talk is we will recap one of the best games of the CFL season so far that played out last night at Mosaic Stadium. This is 980 CJME and 650 CKOM.
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4: It's 3 o'clock. I'm Justin Blackwell. Deja vu in Saskatoon with another overpass hit. Elbows up with the opening of a new bridge linking Canada and the United States. And a candy bar is being recalled across Canada. It could kill you. Right now in Saskatoon, some sun, 26 degrees, sunshine in Regina, and 27. Well, you simply can't make this story up. Breaking news this afternoon, another overpass in Saskatoon has been hit. You heard that correctly. An overpass has been hit. Our Mia Holowaychuk is at the scene with the latest.
6: Another day, another overpass strike here in Saskatoon. This time, though, on 51st and Idlewild, heading southbound. Right now, I'm looking at a grain bin that hit the overhead area here. Looks like it just fell down on its side. And as you can imagine, traffic is moving slow. Restrictions are in place, police on the scene, and crews are kind of discussing, I can see, how to take this thing down. Now, no truck or anything in sight naming a company, but we are working to get you more information. On Idlewild Drive, I'm Mia Holowaychuk.
4: Now, northbound lanes aren't affected. This is the fifth overpass hit this year in the city, sixth in the province. Well, checking the weekend list, water, more water, and a place to cool down. It is going to be hot. Temperatures in the 30s. Not cooling off all that much with lows in the teens. Heat warnings up right now for a good chunk of the south. Smoky as well for some parts of the province from the wildfires. Air quality warnings today from the Kindersley area down to the border and then over through Swift Current and Moose Jaw. That smoke should start to thin out over the weekend. No watches or warnings when it comes to storms, but some ripped through the north part of the province overnight, strong enough to knock the power out. The Sask Power is working to turn the lights back on in Wollaston Lake and Sandy Bay. Three men who went missing in Saskatchewan's north earlier this week have just been found. They left on a foraging trip earlier this week and were last seen Wednesday, roughly an hour northeast of Canada Lake. An RCMP plane spotted them early this morning. All seem to be in good health. Well, this morning, a Canada-only ceremony to mark the opening of the Gordie Howe International Bridge. It was supposed to be a joint celebration with the United States, but that was canceled thanks to President Trump's latest tariff threats. The Howe family was there. Windsor Mayor Drew Dilkins asked them this.
7: I just would like to know, if your dad were still with us, who would be on the top of his check into the boards list right about now? But I think we all know who that person might be.
4: Yeah, the bridge connects Ontario and Michigan and is set to open on Monday. With these new tariff threats, Saskatchewan says building relationships around the world is becoming just as important as selling products.
12: You are dealing with a dependable supplier of key goods, and we are that, and we're able to give them a bit of an update as to crop status, kind of industry and sector status here in the province.
4: That was Trade and Exports Minister Warren Kading on the Evan Bray Show earlier today. He says Saskatchewan's expanding network of international trade offices is helping diversify exports as global trade uncertainty continues. The latest scam making the rounds is one where you get a text telling you you are expected in court for a traffic violation. I just got one yesterday. Yeah, it's not real.
13: That would never happen through a text message. If there was notification of an amount owing, it would be done through the mail, through official venues.
4: There's also a link to click on that text. Regina Police Chief Laura Lee Davies says, don't click it. Report it to police. After the ceasefire agreement crumbled earlier this month, the U.S. bombing campaign against Iran continues for a 13th consecutive night. President Donald Trump says today the two remain in talks, that he believes Tehran is getting more serious. Ahead of a possible strike by flight attendants, WestJet is giving you the option to make some changes. Those of you planning to travel between July 30th and August 4th have a chance to make one-time changes to your bookings. Flight attendants could go on strike as soon as August the 2nd. And we all know candy bars are bad for our health, but this warning is on a whole new level. Cadbury is taking its dairy milk Oreo bars off the shelves because they could contain an ingredient that could kill you. Pistachios were not included on the product's label. If you have some of these bars and are allergic to pistachios, throw them out, you're being told, or you can get a refund. It's 3:05. Taking a look at the markets at close, the TSX up 176 points, 35,369. The Dow up 235, 51,947. Oil down $1.72, $90.47 US a barrel. And our dollar is down 1/100th, trading at 70 of 0.92 cents U.S. Turning to weather, as I told you, it is going to be a hot weekend for Saskatoon and central Saskatchewan. Expecting a clear sky tonight, a low of 18, and then sunshine all weekend long with highs of 31 and 27. For Regina and southern Saskatchewan, a clear sky tonight as well, a low of 17, and then sunshine all weekend long as well with highs of 34 and 31 degrees. Right now in Saskatoon, we are seeing some of the sun. A slight breeze out of the southwest at 6, 26 degrees. A sunshine in Regina, a wind out of the northwest at 14 and 27 degrees. 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It's 3:06. I'm Justin Blackwell.
8: 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Starring Jamie Nye. 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

0: winner for Cody Fajardo, Mark Killam, and the Edmonton Elks.
1: Yes, the Edmonton Elks, just checking in, are 6-1. And at the top of the CFL standings, the Rough Riders go to 4-2. From kickoff to the end of the game, an absolute classic. Before kickoff, an emotional moment for the Rough Riders to remember a teammate and the community, also remembering Jaden Dahlke and Bhishma Rajaguru. So that was a Thursday night at Mosaic Stadium. To help me break down the game and the rise of the Elks and the evil empire once again, it's Matthew Olenek from Edmonton Sports Talk, who, by the way, should be the team name, but it shouldn't have been the Elks. It should have been the Edmonton Empire. They should have just embraced the hate, Matthew, and gone with it.
2: No, well, the problem with that is, especially with how poor this franchise has been for a number of years, it's hard to be an empire when you go 0-7 and 0-9 to start a season.
1: That's true. That's true, Matthew.
2: That was the big, like, because it was floated out there, but that was the one thing everyone pointed to is that, yeah, but when you're bad, it's tough. Like, yeah, we're going to take on the empire who, oh, yeah, how's this empire doing? Oh, it's collapsing and crumbling.
1: That's, I guess so. That's fine. We just call them the evil empire, and that's what the double E stood for so many years, and maybe are about to again. Matt, but about the game last night for Cody Fajardo, it's out there. Did he just sneak in front of Justin Rankin for MOP of the Edmonton Elks through the first seven games of the season?
2: I don't think he's there just yet. Because, you know, look, part of why there was a success yesterday, it seemed like the Saskatchewan Roughriders from start to finish just really they did not want to get beat by Justin Rankin. So they really focused on closing those boxes and any hole at the offensive line. But Cody has now put himself in the conversation, I guess, for MOP for the Edmonton Elks. Like, if we were talking about this 2-3 weeks ago, and I don't even think it would be a question. It'd just be, well, yeah, of course it's Justin Rankin. But the way that he's played, and especially yesterday, going for over 500 yards against the best pass defense in the Canadian Football League, and leading that game-winning drive, now it's okay. Well, game on in terms of who's the most important player for the Edmonton Elks offense.
1: It was a great performance by Cody, but it's easy to say, Matthew, from a green and white perspective, the secondary made it easy for him on a couple of wide open receivers downfield to hit.
2: Oh, that, like, it is actually, we were talking about what would be being discussed in Saskatchewan today and stuff, and we knew that was going to be a big focus. Like, we even had some messages like, how did those Elks receivers get so wide open? And you know, there's a couple moments like Austin Mack's first touchdown, credit to the Edmonton Elks play calling on that one. They had two receivers on the sidelines kind of just running streak routes, and Austin Mack had a couple nice moves that just like the safeties got pulled to the outside and they highlighted it on the TV broadcast. But, you know, I guess part of what happens is if you are going to focus so much on making sure Justin Rankin / Javon Leak aren't going to be running the football on you, it's going to leave something open somewhere else. And the Edmonton Elks receiving core isn't what it was last year. They actually have some players this year. Ed Hervey went out. He remade this wide receiving core. And it's one of those, if you don't focus on them and you don't give them the respect, I think last year was the coming out party, especially for TJ Luther, but also, you know, from this, the team as a general, from the receiving core perspective of there's playmakers here. And there were a couple moments where, like, even like credit to the Riders secondary for making some plays. There's one I could think of where TJ Luther, it was like four straight catches he had, but he absolutely got rocked on like a 8-yard catch or something like that. He held on to the football, and in years past, that ball is getting dropped. You know, the Elks didn't have those playmakers over the last number of years. And so you could be critical, I guess, if you're in Saskatchewan about that secondary, but at the same time, I think it's maybe just a little bit of credit to the Edmonton Elks receiving core. And that was just a heavyweight tilt. Like, the Riders offense came to play. The Elks offense came to play. Elks defense came to play at times. The Riders defense came to play at times. It was just an outstanding football game. And I get losing stinks for Rider fans, but man, that was a hell of a game.
1: I'm going to put Matthew to the test here, Saskatchewan, just to see.
2: I know what you're going to ask.
1: Was that the softest offensive pass interference call?
2: OPI. That wasn't OPI.
1: That was not?
2: No, it was not OPI.
1: Okay, thank you. Oh, my God.
2: It's one of those, if they don't throw that flag, there isn't anyone going, oh, look, they missed something. Like, I guess you could call something there, but I don't think anyone's asking for that flag. I don't even think Cordell Jackson was asking for that flag until he saw the flag was out and he made sure to point that the flag was out. But no, that definitely was not a penalty.
1: I couldn't believe it. I was like, that's out of all the offense, we've seen blatant picks across the middle, not called, and that one is called in the CFL. So that three-play sequence was ridiculous. It was ridiculous. So that happens. The next play, Malik Kearney gets a sack on a three-man pressure, and then Alex Hale misses a 46-yard kick. That was all in three plays, which, you know, in a two-point game, that was a major three-play performance. Okay, I need to talk bigger picture here, Matthew, when it comes to Edmonton, because there's a lot of people now, like Jayon Wright and, you know, Luke Wilson and people in Edmonton saying there better be 30K. Now, that's asking a little much for this rematch. But do you think this game and some of the momentum being built, like, what are you hearing in Edmonton? Are people thinking, oh, yeah, I'm going to next Saturday's game for sure? Or there's still going to be people going, no, they changed the name, I'm not showing up?
2: Honestly, the one negative I saw today, at least in our listeners in the inbox, was the fact that the upper bowl is not open. And some people, they don't want to come back until they can go to the upper bowl. So I like, part of it is what? If they were still called the Edmonton Eskimos, they'd be 7-0. Like, is that the only reason they lost? Because of the name? Like, I think they're proving it's not the name. No, I think there's a buzz now. It was funny. Just earlier this week, I was driving around and I saw a couple car flags for the Edmonton Elks, and I never thought I would see car flags for the Edmonton Elks. So some of those are out. There is a buzz. There's definitely a growing interest in this team, even from people that are just casual, that they, like, just all over the place, whether it's around town, whether it's our listeners, even online. Like, I was on Reddit yesterday on just the Edmonton side. Subreddit, and they're talking about the Edmonton Elks. Oh my God, look, they won a football game, and people are going like, when did they turn good? That they are turning heads in this market, and it's not going to be 30,000 next Saturday. I find that just hard to think that it's going to get there. There's many reasons for this, but there's a lot of work for this Edmonton Elks team to do to win people back, win people coming to Commonwealth Stadium on a week in, a week out basis. That's going to take time, and you have to take baby steps, and that's why, like, last week, 20,000 to me was the goal. They got it. They got it by 20, but they got 20,000 people last week. Now you get the riders coming to town. Naturally, there's a riders bump that's coming. So can you take that 20? What is that bump going to turn into? And then can you keep those 20,000 and get a few more? To me, I think 25 should be the number. If they get 25, that's excellent. It's just another building stone that you could step on as you move forward. But like, I wouldn't be shocked if you get to 28. The forecast right now looks good. You've got a rematch of what was the best game of the season, one of the better games we've seen in a long time. You've got a 6-1 winning football team again. The only thing kind of working against them is it's the start of a long weekend, but I think it's one of those long weekends where not as many people, you know, head out to the cabin or whatever it is. I think more often people stick around town for this one. That we should see an increase in the attendance, and you're seeing that buzz in town. But to just immediately think they're going to sell out the lower bowl just with the snap of the finger is kind of not recognizing just how deeply hurt some of these fans are for various reasons of why they're not coming back. And it's going to take time to win them over. It's probably going to take 2 or 3 years. But, hey, you come get 25 to 28 next week, you find a way to make it competitive or allow people to enjoy themselves. Maybe that next game against Winnipeg, you're sticking at that and we're not seeing it drop back below 20.
1: Now, Matthew Iwanek from Edmonton Sports Talk here on the Green Zone. As the Elks are now 6-1, we know Cody very well. We're entertained by Justin Rankin, in year two with Corey Mace, of course, the Riders went all the way and won the Grey Cup. But what does year two under Mark Killam look like? He and Corey are pretty good buds. Saw the post game video from the locker room. How much is Mark Killam kind of generating that culture you need to win a championship in Edmonton?
2: Oh, I think it's a big one. Like, you could just see, like, his excitement after the game. That just goes throughout the locker room. But, like, one of the examples of just where this team is and why they follow Mark Killam, I could point to, is just you have Vincent Blanchard kicking a 57-yard field goal yesterday to win the game. Well, his very first game under Mark Killam last year, he missed two field goals, might have been three, and an extra point. And there was a lot of questions of whether this guy could be the kicker, and immediately Mark Killam said, no, this is our guy. I was in Calgary, I saw Rene Paredes from a start, he struggled, no, this guy's going to do it. And he had his early season struggles. He settled in, but at the end of the season, he struggled again. He was starting to miss some kicks, and there was a lot of questions of whether this guy should be the kicker moving forward for the Edmonton Elks. But they stuck with him, and up until last week, he was perfect. And yesterday, it was just the situation where Mark Killam, without, like, if you watch on the broadcast, it wasn't a question whether he was going for that field goal or not. Like, for me, I looked at my co-host Jay, and I'm like, I probably would go for it on third down here. Mark Killam trusted his kicker, put him out there, and the kicker showed that that faith matters. And I think that's just a prime example of what Mark Killam brings to that room, is that they just all want to follow Mark, and he shows the faith in the players that want to, that perform, that you could clearly, if they're there in practice putting the work in, Mark Killam is going to give them the his vote of confidence. And he's just been so infectious. He's got that great vibe for this team. This is a team that wants to play for Cody, but also play for Mark Killam. And it's incredible to see just how much he has come in and has changed the culture. It's just like, you contrast, and you know this, and everyone in Regina knows, it's like the what it would be under Chris Jones. And you're going from that to this Mark Killam, and it's night and day what you're getting, and it's no question that why this culture has changed. It starts with Mark Killam and just what he's doing in that locker room, and the smile and the excitement that he brings night in and night out with his Edmonton Elks.
1: And of course, Corey's cut from the same cloth, yeah, so to speak. So are you saying we're going to have to be patient with a 75% or worse kicker, Matthew, with Alex Hale? Because it's getting frustrating. He's only made one kick beyond 40 yards, Matthew.
2: Is that it? One, so he's 28. Is that considered a young kicker?
1: I don't think so, but
2: where did he come from?
1: He's an Aussie. He's one of those Aussie kickers.
2: So, but did he play American football before?
1: Yes. Yes. He's an NCAA guy.
2: Okay. He was Oklahoma State. Just looking him up there. Well, look, I will say, when you look at Blanchard last year, at some point he started making his kicks. So I would think that Alex Hale has to at least start making some kicks and not missing. To me, it's okay if your kicker's not hitting necessarily over like 45, because you're working him in. You know, you just got to be perfect from the inside. And then once you get that confidence, maybe you could get it more. But if you're going to miss, you know, 40, 42 yarders, and important kicks, well, I you could see a potential that a change would happen. I don't think you could go the whole season with it. Like, Vincent Blanchard would not still be the kicker of the Elks if he missed every game last year, like was missing kicks all over the place. There does come a point where you have to show that the confidence given to you by the management and the coaching staff, you've built off of that, and you're giving back to them. And if you don't do that, at some point you got to find someone else who can.
1: Yeah, it's a
2: bit frustrating. But hopefully not next week. Hopefully not next week. From my perspective, hopefully not next week.
1: Well, Matthew, enjoy a weekend. That was a heck of a ball game yesterday, and hope there's a repeat of a classic next Saturday.
2: Well, and what's great is it's a Thursday to a Saturday. Like, both teams getting a long break here.
1: Yeah.
2: Like, for AJ Ouellette, we'll see if he can be ready to go. You want him to be ready to go for that game. There's going to be a nice little build-up for that one, so can't wait for next Saturday.
1: That is Matthew Iwanek from Edmonton Sports Talk. That's where you find your Edmonton sports coverage as we continue here on The Green Zone. My grades coming up from last night's football game. My top grades, my failing grades, and what are yours? 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
3: 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What's it going to be like today? Especially now that summer is here. We have the same question because we live here too. 980 CJME has the official forecast for laying in the sun. You are entering Saskatchewan's Green Zone, starring Jamie Nye. 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

0: Time now for the Green Zone 1 minute drill, the latest in sports. CFL action tonight has the Calgary Stampeders in Winnipeg against the Bombers. Drew Brown getting his third straight start as Zach Calaro still out of the lineup. He's 2-0 as Brown is the starter. Vernon Adams Jr. with a touchdown and no interceptions will break two CFL records for consecutive touchdowns without an interception. And meanwhile, LeBron James has made what he is calling his last decision. LeBron is joining the Philadelphia 76ers on a two-year deal. The second year is a player option. News just coming from the Toronto Blue Jays ahead of their game against the Boston Red Sox. Addison Barger is having surgery on his right elbow. That'll be season-ending. Potentially might carry over into the 2027 season as well. The Jays take on the Red Sox. That one's not on Sportsnet tonight, by the way. If you're a Blue Jays fan trying to watch, this is another Apple TV game for the Jays. Coming up next here on the Green Zone, I will give you my top grades and my failing grades from the Riders' 36-34 loss to the Edmonton Elks. And of course, you can play along as well. What are your top grades and failing grades? 1-877-332-8255. That is the phone line. Give me a call right now if you'd like on 980 CJME and 650 CKOM.
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0: It's 3:30. I'm Justin Blackwell. And some breaking news this afternoon. Make it 5 overpasses in Saskatoon that have been hit this year. Yes, 5. The latest one coming this afternoon at 51st Street and Idlewild. A semi hauling a grain bin clipped the bridge. New pictures from the city this afternoon show the bin wedged underneath. The top is sheared right off. Now, this was the city's Dan Willems after the first overpass was hit back in early March.
8: Don't be a blockhead. Measure your load before you try and move.
0: Likely the same reaction today. So if you're heading southbound into the city, expect delays. Northbound traffic isn't affected. As I mentioned, this is the 5th overpass hit this year in the city, 6th in the province. We have pictures and video up at CKOM.com and CJME.com. Sask Power is working to get the lights back on in some northern communities this hour. Strong storms overnight are to blame for the outages. Now, power in Sandy Bay and Wollaston Lake won't be back on for a few hours, maybe around 8 o'clock now. The U.S. wasn't invited to opening ceremonies held today to officially open the Gordie Howe International Bridge between Ontario and Michigan. The states were told to stay home after the latest tariff threats from President Trump. And former
9: NFL quarterback Tony Romo may have just fumbled his latest outing. He was just arrested in Milwaukee on suspicion of driving while under the influence. He was taken into custody yesterday, booked and released. He has a court appearance in September. Turning to weather, it is going to be a hot weekend for Saskatoon and central Saskatchewan. A clear sky tonight, low of 18. Sunshine all weekend long with highs of 31 and 27. For Regina and southern Saskatchewan, clear tonight, low of 17. Sunshine all weekend long as well with highs of 34 and 31. Right now in Regina, some sun, a wind out of the northwest at 7, 27 degrees. Seeing a bit of the sun in Saskatoon as well. A calm breeze out there and 27 degrees. It's 3:32. I'm Justin Blackwell. Now the Real Ag Minute with Sean Haney.
10: 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Global grain giant Louis Dreyfus Company officially celebrated the grand opening of its major facility expansion in the Yorkton area. 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I'm Sean Haney.
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Jamie Dye with you here on the Green Zone. Hope you're enjoying your Friday afternoon. Of course, it's all Request Friday. You can pick the tunes, 1-877-332-8255 on anything you'd like.

0: goal. And after each Rider game, I'll give you my top grades and my failing grades. And you can play along, too. What gets your top grade, failing grade for the Riders and the Edmonton Elks? You can give me a call, 1-877-332-8255. Maybe you didn't hear something that should have been called out that you would like to suggest for a top grade or a failing grade. First off, my top grade from last night's game, I have to do it, Saskatchewan. It's Cody Fajardo.
1: Touchdown! Fajardo, the throw here, underneath. It is caught by League inside the five. Touchdown! Fajardo, deeper over the middle. It's caught by Austin Mack, who could be gone. Touchdown, Edmonton Elks.
2: The play fake.
1: And Fajardo wide open for Mack, who hangs onto it. So open, and running in for his second touchdown of the night.
0: Cody Fajardo, the first quarterback to throw for 500 yards in a single game since Ricky Ray in 2017. Ricky did it in week one. Cody now does it in week eight of this season. So it's been almost a decade since a quarterback threw for 500 yards in a game. Cody Fajardo became just the fourth Edmonton Elks quarterback to throw for 500. Warren Moon did it twice in 83. Jason Moss did it in 04. Michael Riley did it in 2013. And now Cody joins that honor for the Edmonton Elks history. Also, Cody became only the fourth player in CFL history with 500 passing yards, four touchdowns, and zero interceptions in the same game. The other four are Jason Moss, Danny Barrett in 93, and Tobin Rote in 1960. That's some pretty impressive company that Cody Fajardo is now a part of after last night's football game. So, Cody Fajardo, my top grade from last night's game. Which leads me to my first failing grade. That would be the secondary that was defending Cody Fajardo for 510 yards passing, four touchdowns, and no interceptions. Way too many communication errors and assignment errors. I'm a sick individual sometimes. I got home at about 1 a.m. last night after the postgame show and immediately watched every big play from the Edmonton Elks passing going, what happened? Because in the moment, you don't have a lot of time to re-rack and go back and see. And a lot of it was just switches, calls, those types. Just one guy on the 81-yard touchdown. Two guys take kind of the lower third and nobody was on Mack. And I was looking at the opposite side because it almost looked like mirrored. The two outside receivers come inside. The two inside receivers are kind of motioning around and running around for confusion. When they release, I saw who went with the wide out on the other side of the field and who didn't on this side of the field. It's just those mistakes. Too many of them for the Riders secondary. You'll know Josh Bell, who's a DB by trade and now the defensive coordinator, will get that figured out. As we continue, top grades and failing grades from last night's Riders loss, 36-34. Mike, top grade. I have another top grade. And you know what? It's you. The fans in the stands at Mosaic Stadium. First off, I thought that was a pretty impressive crowd for a Thursday night. 28,000 plus at Mosaic Stadium. Now, here's how I judge how attendance is. There's a few spots in the stadium in the years that I've been going in the new facility that are key indicators on how's the attendance tonight. The couple of sections, well, first off, the top row of Pill Country. A lot of people like going lower down into Pill Country, and then if it's a full day, that top row is also full. Sometimes if that one's empty, it's like, okay, this is not a good sign for attendance. The Upper East Side, the co-op community zone now, cheaper tickets. But, you know, a lot of the season ticket holders are lower. And then there's a few corner spots that will be empty on a not too good night. But when I walked in, I'm like, oh, doing all my checks and going, this is a pretty good crowd for a Thursday night. But then you, the crowd noise.

0: plays that led to Cody Fajardo and the center completely screwing up the snap on a third and two that led to a Riders turnover, Antoine Brooks Jr. That was the fans. That was you that created that turnover and the miscommunication by the Edmonton Elks. You did your part, because what came next is my next failing grade. Just after that, this three-play sequence just fail, fail, and fail.
1: Saskatchewan, number 19.
2: And a second and 17. 4:03 and counting now. Harris reloads. With time, but runs out of it. Sacked to push them back even further. And now, it would be a long field goal try. This time, it's a 46-yard try. And he pushes that one wide to his left.
0: Play one. Sam Emilis touchdown called back by offensive pass interference. No way. Couldn't believe that was offensive pass interference. Fail to the ref who made that call. Come on. Offensive pass interference should be egregious, because hand fighting and bumping goes on all the time. If that's offensive pass interference, there's a flag almost every down of football if you're calling that one. Awful. Next play, three-man rush gets to Trevor Harris. Three guys rush the quarterback. Three. You had five blockers. Three-man rush. Malik Kearney put Peyton Collins in the spin cycle. He did a spin move around him. Sack. And then Alex Hale, 46 yards. And when you see the side spin on it, like, that is... That's a whiff from a kicker. If you golf, yeah, that one's going in the forest type shot, type swing from Alex Hale from 46. That was three. Those plays happened in order. No other play between. That was three straight plays. That sequence cost the Rough Riders a victory. Not just the kicker, not just the offensive line protection, and not just the refs. All of them combined. And then I already talked about the secondary. 1-877-332-8255 is the fan line. Your top grades, failing grades now. Darren, what say you?
3: Wow. My passing grade is for Fajardo. He picked apart that secondary. There was no stopping him. You cannot deny that.
0: It
3: was fantastic to watch. I hated it that he beat us, but it was fantastic to watch.
0: Yeah, you saw kind of not a historic performance, but one of the best QB performances in CFL history last night from Cody Fajardo in that receiving core, Darren. What's your failing grade?
3: My failing grade is Saskatchewan Rough Rider fans that are now calling for the head of our kicker. Now, what I think we should do is make some sort of trade with somebody who's reliable, who's been consistent over the years. Maybe he had one bad year. Doesn't Ottawa have a kicker that hasn't missed yet this year?
0: Oh, you might be referring. I believe his name is like Brent or something like that. Is it Brent? No. Oh yeah, Brett Lawther. I remember.
3: That's him.
0: That's the guy.
3: A kicker like that.
0: That guy. Yeah.
3: So for all those fans that want our kicker gone, those are the same guys that yapped last year that I could not stand. He had a terrible year last year, and that happens. But the guy was rock solid for how many years for us?
0: Well, Darren, I hear you, and I imagine there's a few that were in the quiet minority, or maybe it was a quiet majority last year, who weren't calling us talking about Brett Lawther and supporting him last year. And a lot more vocal people that were calling to get rid of him, and now that they're back again on Alex Hale. But here's my thing with Brett Lawther. Brett Lawther has shown you what he can do. You give him the runway. Alex Hale, that's where I don't understand. He's new at this, and he's not performing that great. It would be like a rookie quarterback who's throwing interception after interception. At some point, you're going to have to sit him. but there's not yet, there's no kicker here yet. I would have, this is, football's a competitive sport, and pro football is even more competitive, and you got to have competition at this position going forward, I would hope. David in Melfort, what do you got for top and failing grades today?
4: Okay, Jamie, sorry, I'm going to go fast here because I got a few things to say.
0: Okay.
4: I didn't call in last night. I couldn't call in, so I got a couple questions. But first, my passing grade is just to the Rider organization for the great job they did last night with that tribute and stuff. That was awesome. And my heart goes out to the families and friends of those two young men.
0: Mm-hmm.
4: And I don't know if I guess my failing grade, if I had to pick one, would be definitely the OPI call. I mean, that was ridiculous. Cost us the game, if you really want to look back at it. But I got a question, then an observation, and then you can comment on them if you want when I hang up. But I'm wondering if O'Day and Mace, after watching Blanchard nail a 57-yarder last night to win a game with ease, I might add, is rethinking their kicking situation right now, because I don't think they'd be confident with sending their guy out there on a 47-yarder, let alone a 57-yarder in that same situation. And I heard a lot of guys, I listened to the podcast, a lot of people complaining about no Tommy time inside the 5-yard line or 3-yard line there. And I'm just wondering, I watched the Trevor Harris presser after the last game against Hamilton, and he said all the right things, but you could tell, you read between the lines, he was not happy with sitting on the bench through most of the fourth quarter. And I'm wondering if he's making his lets his coaches know that behind closed doors, and they're maybe a little afraid to take him out in those situations when it's more than a yard or a yard and a half or type of thing like that. I'm wondering that makes them maybe leave him in there rather than just go with their gut or brain and gut there and say, let's get Tommy in there. We only need 3 yards. But, oh, man, then Trevor's going to be ticked off because I he was saying all the right things, but I just read between the lines and his eyes and the way he was talking, he was being a little selfish in my opinion there because he wasn't happy sitting on the bench for the whole fourth quarter or most of it there in that Hamilton game. So that's mine. So you can comment on that if you want. Thank you.
0: Well, David, thanks for the call. I'll comment on that next. Because there were, as he said, he listened to the Green Zone podcast. And if you miss any of the Green Zone post and pregame show, it's all the podcast form. Most of you, I believe, are listening for Belton's tailgating tips. But it's a fun program overall outside of that one. So I'm going to comment on Tommy Stevens and what David just was pondering when it came to Trevor Harris next on 980 CJME and 650 CKOM.
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0: David in Melford just called in. He was talking about Tommy Stevens at the 2nd and 3 from late in the game. A lot of callers said, go with Tommy once, go with Tommy twice. Surely to heck, he's going to get three yards. Then he talked about Trevor not liking being taken out of the game late against Hamilton. Barely saw the field in that fourth quarter. Tommy was out there running and trucking over people and everything else. I would be very hesitant to put the selfish label on Trevor Harris. And just over the last few years watching him, like sure, they all want to play. And he said, like in preseason, yeah, play me all four quarters. Let's go. That's his mindset. Give me the ball. Let me do it. Absolutely. Every quarterback has that. But he's also said numerous times, coach's decision, and I have fully faith in the coaching staff. I don't think he says, you better put me in, else I'm going to be mad. He's 40. He's not a baby. So I'd hesitate on that one. However, on the Tommy Stevens thing, I was thinking it live too, going, don't you put Tommy here? Let him rumble for 2 yards and then one more for a touchdown and maybe pull away a little bit. I was thinking the same thing, David. But I don't think they didn't do that because they're worried about Trevor Harris's feelings. Time now for the Green Zone 1 Minute Drill. The latest in sports, the Stampeders and the Bombers are on CFL on TSN tonight. It is Drew Brown making his third straight start for Winnipeg. He is 2-0 since taking over for the injured Zach Collaros. LeBron James has made what he calls his last decision. That decision? Philadelphia. He is joining the 76ers, more recently traded for Jaylen Brown over from the Celtics as well with Joel Embiid. That's a pretty darn good basketball team with LeBron looking for one more championship before he rides off into the sunset. Coming up next here on the Green Zone, Drew was texting me last night about the football game. Just full disclosure, I think he's still upset that I got him cherry Twizzlers rather than strawberry Twizzlers. But we'll also talk some of the NHL headlines over the last few days since you joined us at Egg in Motion as well. There's been some interesting NHL headlines to get to, and we'll do that next on 980 CJME and 650 CKOM.
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7: CJME News Time, 4 o'clock. I'm Jeff Smith. Another Saskatoon overpass falls victim to an oversized load.
8: You can see from the very top of this grain bin that it was just absolutely crumpled up.
7: Canada holds its own celebration of a long-delayed cross-border bridge and building new relationships in the face of U.S. tariffs. In Regina, mainly sunny but hazy and 27. It's happened again, another overpass strike in Saskatoon, the fifth one this year. This time it's in the city's north end on busy Idlewild Drive. 980 CJME's Mia Holloway-Chuck is there.
8: It was another day for an overpass strike in Saskatoon. A grain bin this time struck the overpass at 51st Street in Idlewild going southbound. Now, it was quite the scene. You could see from the very top of this grain bin that it was just absolutely crumpled up. It toppled over and hit the side of the road. Police, fire, and city crews were on the scene for this incident. On Idlewild Drive, I'm Mia Holloway-Chuck.
7: CJME News Time 401. The mayor of Windsor, Ontario says the new bridge between his city and Detroit will provide an abundance of opportunities. Canada canceled a joint event and held its own bridge opening ceremony after U.S. President Donald Trump threatened 50% tariffs this week. The bridge's opening was delayed at the last minute when Trump wanted to renegotiate the terms of the bridge agreement. Ontario Premier Doug Ford says it's fitting the bridge is named after hockey legend Gordie Howe.
9: Gordie Howe always brought people together. His success was based on hard work, determination, and maybe, as I said, the occasional elbow.
7: Infrastructure Minister Gregor Robertson says he looks forward to getting the bridge open to traffic on Monday. As new tariff threats continue to emerge, Saskatchewan says building relationships around the world is becoming just as important as selling products. Trade and Exports Minister Warren Kading says the province is working to strengthen trade ties with partners like China while pushing for a unified Canadian response to ongoing tariff disputes with the U.S.
10: You are dealing with a dependable supplier of key goods, and we are that, and we're able to give them a bit of an update as to crop status, kind of industry and sector status here in the province.
7: He says Saskatchewan's expanding network of international trade offices is helping diversify exports as global trade uncertainty continues. Alberta wants other provinces to make it easier for breweries and distilleries in one province to get products on shelves in another. Service Alberta Minister Dale Nally says many other provinces have a protectionist mindset around retail liquor rules. The head of the Alberta Small Brewers Association says BC and Ontario are two of the hardest markets to break into, and many Alberta companies don't even bother. Alcohol was top of mind this week during the annual summer meeting of Canada's premiers when nine provinces, including Saskatchewan, agreed to interprovincial direct-to-consumer sales. A serious crash has shut down Highway 39 southeast of Regina. RCMP don't know how long it will be closed for, but they say to expect delays. The crash is near Yellow Grass. No other details yet. Three men who vanished into Saskatchewan's north earlier this week have been found. The men had left to go on a foraging trip earlier this week, and on Wednesday night, they vanished. After 2 days of searching, RCMP say one of their planes was able to spot them in a remote muskeg area in the JJ Lake region. A Saskatchewan Public Safety Agency helicopter was then used to pick them up. No one was hurt too seriously. There's a good chance you've seen this pop up on your phone and you're not alone. Regina police are seeing an uptick in complaints about that scam text message that says you have an overdue fine. Mayor Chad Bushinsky is familiar with it.
11: Friends, family, I've had them personally. And so what I really wanted to understand is what is the best way for people to report and the best way to approach that.
7: Police Chief Laura Lee Davies says police would only contact you by mail about an outstanding fine. So if you get one of these scam texts, you're asked to report it to the cops. A Saskatoon man is speaking out about pedestrian safety after taking matters into his own hands at a busy intersection. Derek Cameron tells the Evan Bray Show parked vehicles were making it dangerous for pedestrians to cross, so he painted a buffer zone near the crosswalk.
12: People did slow down. And again, nobody was parking in the space that was painted. There was just a respect for that paint once it was put down.
7: Well, the city removed it, but Cameron says he hopes it sent a message about safety improvements that are needed. The latest local news is as close as your phone. Check out CJME.com, Regina's homepage for news. 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
7: CJME Market Watch, the TSX is up 176 points to 35,369. The Dow Jones is up 236 to 51,947. Oil is down $2.88 to $89.31 U.S. a barrel. And the dollar is down 0.05 of a cent to 70.96 cents U.S. CJME weekend weather tonight, clear but smoky at times, a low of 16. Tomorrow, sunshine, but there is a slight chance of showers tomorrow night. A high tomorrow of 33. Sunday, sunny with a high of 29 and heating up to 32 in the sunshine on Monday. Across Saskatchewan, Saskatoon 27, Swift Current, Weyburn 29, Estevan 30, Yorkton 24. Moose Jaw, partly sunny and at 28. In Regina, mostly sunny and hazy, a northwest wind at 7 and a high of 27. 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I'm Jeff Smith. 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
2: 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Starring Jamie Nye. Informed, connected, opinionated. 3,

0: Jamie Nye with you here on this Friday edition of the Green Zone. Getting ready for the weekend. A little delay in Saskatoon again today. Saskatoon was having a good stretch of days without something running into an overpass. That ended today with a grain bin. Idlewild and 51st. So, judging by the direction, maybe coming off Highway 16. First, that's the first overpass you'd find. And there it is. Mia Holloway Chuck has some videos, some pictures, CKOM.com, CJME.com. Meanwhile, the Riders fall 36-34. Britton Gray's going to join me just past 5 o'clock. We'll take more of your calls as well. But I'm interested in Drew's take. I know he was watching because he was texting me last night.
1: Now, here's the long and the short of it. I hate hockey and I don't like kids.
2: It's time to drop the clubs.
3: We're losing! They're burying us alive!
4: But hey, as they say in hockey, let's do that hockey.
0: And I will apologize again to Drew Amanda for bringing you cherry Twizzlers instead of strawberry Twizzlers. I'm torn up about it.
5: Yeah, I could tell because I remember you mentioned it. Hey, listen, it's not an issue. I'm going to be professional about it. I'm going to be the bigger man.
0: Let it go. Okay. What did you think of that game last night, the 36-34 win? There's so many times you can blame the kicker, you can blame the secondary, you can blame the refs. Trevor Harris for the miss.
5: No pressure on Cody Fajardo almost all night. That was the other issue. But I thought it was one hell of a game. Two, you can't ask for more than that as far as you're looking for entertainment. Three, I thought their pregame honoring the two individuals was fantastic. I thought they were very classy and did a really nice job. And that was really well done. The game was terrific. But, you know as well as I do, you know much better than I do, especially when it comes to football, that mistakes often decide the game. And that's what happened. But you look at it, when you're looking at it from, especially when you look at it from a green and white perspective, you're going to look at the mistakes. When you look at it from an elk perspective, you're going to go, man, if they got it out, they just kept down. Cody Fajardo was fantastic for a career day. And that 57-yarder at the end, that was fun, baby. So I thought it was great, but there were certainly, when you look back at it and you guys dissected as well as you did, the mistakes cost the Riders.
0: Yeah, more mistakes than
5: yep.
0: Yeah. One of those nights. Can't wait for the rematch next Saturday because they did put on a show. For 3 hours.
5: To be fair, you called that, though. You called that a couple days ago, that you couldn't wait. You were talking to Britton, and you said you couldn't wait for that game because it was going to be a game where this might be one of the, as you said, I think it was I'm not quite quoting you probably, but it'll probably be one of the best games of the year. So you called it. It was very, very entertaining.
0: I was hoping it would be, and that's what we got. Since we talked at Ag in Motion on Tuesday, a little bit has happened here in the National Hockey League, in the hockey world, including Patrick Kane returning to the Chicago Blackhawks. They traded for Bowen Byram. Connor Bedard signs an extension. Are you looking at a Blackhawk team? And I know our guest from Chicago a few days ago was a little more hesitant to say, oh, Kyle Davidson's ready to go big with maybe an offer sheet later on, maybe next year or something to bolster it. But is this an indication that Chicago wants to start getting closer to the playoffs?
5: Yes. So one thing, if you're a Connor Bedard fan, for years you've been complaining about, and rightfully so, that he has not been able to have the supporting cast that he needs in order to help him. Now, he's had some good players around him, but now you're getting a little bit more depth around him. The Chicago Blackhawks, by the end of the year last year, watching them play, they were impressive. There's some young, impressive players there. But now you bring in Patrick Kane. Patrick Kane said it was time to come back. I think it's great that he's coming back. To me, he's the best American player of all time. Guy won the Rookie of the Year. He won the Conn Smythe. He won the Art Ross. He won the Master, or the Memorial, the Hart Memorial, and he won the Ted Lindsay Award. And he is over a point a game guy during the regular season. He is, like I said, best American player I've ever seen. In the last couple of years, he's been over 50 points. That's not bad for a guy who's that age and also his hips aren't that great. But He is fantastic on power plays. He's fantastic on offensive creativity. He and Bedard will be a fun watch, especially when they got the man advantage, because actually their power play was pretty damn good last year with Bedard on that power play. And they did a very nice job. So I think it's great he comes back. It does give a little bit more ammo there as far as I said, a bit more surrounding cast help for Connor Bedard when he comes back from that shoulder injury. So I like this move. But I'm a big, very biased, big Patrick Kane fan.
0: As Drew Remender joining us, talking a little football, hockey as well. So we were joking about Jet Greaves and the mile apart, $4 million. And then they just settled in the middle. 3 years, bridge deal, $5 million per. Let's avoid arbitration. Let's go in the middle. So they did their own arbitration, apparently, with Jet Greaves and the Columbus Blue Jackets.
5: They did. I laughed about that. I was thinking about you when I read that. I'm like, what? What the hell? He was almost $5 million apart. They just said, well, let's go to $5 million. So it shows you, too, Jamie, what you and I talked about when we were at Ag and Motion, is that teams and players want to avoid arbitration as best as they can, because it does not create good, warm, fuzzy feeling for either side. So I'm glad they did. Jet Greaves, and I thought you brought up a really good point. I think it was yesterday you brought up a good point when you were talking about the fact that in the, was it 4 years till the next Olympics, pre and post till the next Olympics, is that will Jet Greaves be one of those Canadian goaltenders? Now, if you look at his play, especially last year, and you look at playing the World Championship, he was good. He was quite good. He was very good for the Columbus Blue Jackets. And Rick Bonus talked about him, an exceptional young man, a guy who's really working hard on his game, and he's only going to get better in these next 3.5 years. So maybe he will be one of those Canadian Olympic guys that the Canadian teams have sorely lacked in the last little while as far as where have all the good goalies gone. Well, they're coming now from America, or they're coming from, as usual, Finland, but more European goaltenders, and now Russia, more European goaltenders are shining as it used to be with the Canadian goaltenders.
0: I'll be interested in his progress. And Cole Sillinger also avoids arbitration.
5: Yep.
0: So the Columbus Blue Jackets are doing their best to make sure they don't have to, dismantle a player's confidence in arbitration before the season starts.
5: Exactly.
0: But what do you think of Cole as a player as he continues to develop?
5: I like Cole. I like Cole a lot as a player. He is a kid that his competitiveness is outstanding, and you can't coach that. You can urge them on, but Cole Sillinger, his ability just to compete is gigantic. When I watch Cole, I think about how physical he is. He's a good two-way centerman. He plays a 200-foot game. He's got a major league shot. When he gets a chance to release that puck, it's moving. But what I like about him is that he's the type of player that coaches trust, because you know how hard he's going to work. You know he's good along the boards. You know he's good for 200 feet. And as a middle stick guy, he is not going to cause you any problems. You're going to send him out when you need him. But also, he does have some high playmaking ability. He is good offensively. He can protect the puck in the offensive zone. He can make plays in the offensive zone. And like I said, when he gets a chance to shoot that puck, he can shoot it. So I'm a big fan of the way that Cole plays, because the number one thing for me is that 200-foot competitive nature.
0: The other headline that dropped since we last spoke to Drew Remender is Jason Robertson, one-year deal with the Dallas Stars. He wants to stay in Dallas. He wants to figure out something. Will it actually work, though, with this one-year deal? It's almost, okay, 1 year, and we'll see how it goes with Jason Robertson. Because if I think there was a deal to be had for longer term, it would have been figured out. So what do you think of what Jim Neal and Jason Robertson settled on here?
5: Well, they both said the right thing after, that they wanted to remain, that Jim Neal said that they want him to remain as a Dallas Star past his contract, and Jason Robertson said the same thing, and why not? Dallas is a fantastic place. Texas is wonderful as far as taxes go for the players. He's been there his whole career, and it's an organization that continues to win with consistency. So yeah, he'll want to do that. As far as their contract situation goes, well, He did turn down $15 million, right? I look at that and go, okay, what do they have coming up and whose contract is ending? Well, how many more years is Ben going to play, right? You know, Tyler Seguin, I think, comes off the books next year. There's a couple of other guys, but I'm trying to look at their contracts, and I was looking at it the other day thinking, well, where are they going to be able to make up that money in order to be able to afford what Robertson wants, or at least close to what Robertson wants, in order to sign him to a long-term deal? I always kind of look at them and go, I don't know. So there's a few guys that are still pending. There's unrestricted or free agents that'll be next year. You know, you got, like I said, you got Ben, Kivi Ranta, I think, is on that list, and a couple of guys who are lower-level players. It's not that a ton of money they're going to save. So the big key for me is, can you give Robertson as much as he wants, but still be able to keep that winning core together? And I don't know if you can.
0: All right, final one. John Tortorella says he wanted to coach Vegas. He was told right away from Kelly within the first minute. He told The Athletic that Kelly said Ryan Craig's going to be our head coach. Do you think John Tortorella will find himself behind a bench in the National Hockey League this coming season?
5: Yep. Somebody's going to look at what John did. Well, everybody knows John. And they look at the job he did in Vegas. And how, really, when you look at John Tortorella, everybody's got a thought about John because of how John was when he was younger, how John works with the media, to put it nicely. And they think this is the way he is. But when we saw those glimpses inside the locker room, inside the dressing room with the Vegas Golden Knights and what John was saying about team just letting them be able to do what they do, then without a doubt, I think a lot of people's eyes were open that this is a really smart guy. Again, I'll put it out there. One of my favorite people in the National Hockey League. I'm a big John Tortorella fan. But if a team that's got high expectations coming into this season doesn't get off to the start they want, or by American Thanksgiving, or maybe even beyond, if they aren't playing the way that they need to play, but are still close to the hunt, John Tortorella will be brought in. And in my opinion, I think there's a lot of teams that look at him going, that's our backup plan. If we don't get off the start we want, or we're not having the season that we want by Christmas, I think John's back in the National Hockey League.
0: Would you have a prediction? I know I have a prediction, but do you have a prediction?
5: I don't really have one right at the moment. Who are you thinking?
0: Minnesota Wild, John Hines.
5: Oh, good call. Good call.
0: He's going into year four with Minnesota?
5: Yep. And they put a lot of money into getting guys, and
0: that's if what Drew is saying is happens to Minnesota, like a weird start on the bubble.
5: Billy Guerin was the general manager of the Team USA gold medal team, and John was the assistant coach there. Good call. That's a good one.
0: All right, Drew, we'll leave it there. Have a great weekend. How long did those Pepsis last, by the way?
5: Well, I had to put them in the refrigerator, though, but there was people getting pulled over for the police officers were pulling people over at the weigh station there.
0: Yeah.
5: And the guy looked in and said, you've been drinking today, sir? And I started laughing. No, I don't drink. And then he looked at, what are those? I said, oh, okay. Because they're on my seat.
0: What are those then? You see, sir, this is a fancy invention called
5: very
0: cola.
5: Nice police officer, knew Evan Bray very well. Had a lot of nice things to say about Evan Bray. And I said, well, obviously you don't know him that well. I thought that was it.
0: Well, Drew, take care. We'll might call you next week. Who knows what happens this summer?
5: What the heck?
0: That is Drew Romenda here on the Green Zone, our NHL analyst. Still to come, Britton Gray, our Green Zone Rider reporter on last night's Rider loss to the Elks. But directly ahead, we're cracking open the fan line. Scott's hitting the button, so you can call us now at 1-877-332-8255. Anything grinding your gears after the Riders' loss to the Edmonton Elks? 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

0: Time now for the Green Zone 1 Minute Drill, the latest in sports. You do have CFL action tonight. The Calgary Stampeders in Winnipeg against the Bombers. Vernon Adams Jr. with a touchdown pass before throwing an interception would break two CFL records tonight. Drew Brown back at quarterback for Winnipeg for the third straight game. LeBron James calls it his last decision, as he has decided to play for the Philadelphia 76ers. It's a two-year deal. The second year is a player option. Is it about the money? Doesn't look like it. He signed for a league minimum for how long he's been in the NBA. That is just under $4 million per season for LeBron James. Blue Jays baseball tonight. They're in Boston at Fenway. That game, you won't be able to see it on Sportsnet. It's an Apple TV game. Meanwhile, Addison Barger, it came out that he's going to do the old elbow surgery. He'll miss the remainder of this season, might miss some time into 2027. Open line time for you, Rider Nation. Let's talk about last night's game, 1-877-332-8255. Blame game, maybe you want to give someone their flowers on what you saw last night. Let me know next on 980 CJME and 650 CKOM.
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7: 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I'm Jeff Smith. Two people are dead after a crash involving two SUVs southeast of Regina. It happened around 9:30 this morning on Highway 39 west of Yellowgrass. Both drivers were killed, a 45-year-old man from Saskatoon and a 76-year-old American man. A woman in one of the vehicles is in hospital, but police say she'll recover. In Saskatoon, for the fifth time this year, an overpass has been hit by a driver with an oversized load. This time it was a grain bin that was knocked right off a trailer. It happened on Idlewild Drive, so some big traffic impacts are expected. Even as Saskatchewan reports strong wholesale and manufacturing numbers, provincial leaders say uncertainty over tariffs isn't going away. Trade and Exports Minister Warren Kading says some industries are beginning to feel the effects of ongoing trade disputes, even as the province continues to expand exports into new markets.
8: The uncertainty around tariffs is what's affecting them. Buyers, distributors are just saying, you know, we got to wait it out here a bit.
7: He says Saskatchewan will continue to work with industry and international partners while advocating for a unified Canadian approach to trade negotiations. A Canada-only ceremony marked the opening today of the Gordie Howe International Bridge linking Ontario and Michigan. And if Mr. Howe was still alive, he probably would have been there with his elbows up. It was supposed to have been a joint celebration with the U.S., but that was canceled earlier this week because of Trump's latest tariff threats. The Howe family was there, and Windsor Mayor Drew Dilkins asked them this about the hockey great.
9: I just would like to know, if your dad were still with us, who would be on the top of his check into the boards list right about now? But I think we all know who that person might be.
7: The bridge is set to officially open on Monday. Alberta has its sights set on other provinces' liquor stores. Service Alberta Minister Dale Nally says many provinces have a protectionist mindset when it comes to letting out-of-province liquor on store shelves. He wants to make it easier for breweries and distilleries in one province to get products on shelves in another. Nally says the need for change is even more urgent after U.S. President Donald Trump threatened 50% tariffs on a list of Canadian goods that includes alcohol. The latest scam making the rounds is reaching the complaints line at Regina Police. It's the one where you get a text telling you you have a fine to pay and you should click for more info. It's not real, says Police Chief Laura Lee Davies.
10: That would never happen through a text message. If there was notification of an amount owing, it would be done through the mail, through official venues.
7: She says don't click any links, report it to RPS instead. Well, we know candy bars aren't the greatest for our health, but this warning is on a different level. Cadbury is taking its Dairy Milk Oreo bars off the shelves because they could contain an ingredient that could kill you, pistachios, that weren't included on the label. CJME News Time, 4:33. CJME weekend weather tonight, clear but smoky at times, a low of 16. Tomorrow, sunny with a slight chance of showers tomorrow night. The high tomorrow, 33. Sunny and 29 on Sunday. In Moose Jaw, mostly cloudy and 28. In Regina, mainly sunny with some haze, a west-southwest wind at 9 and 28. 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

Jamie Nye with you here in the Green Zone. Welcome in to a Friday edition of the Green Zone. I hope you getting ready for a great weekend as you head home, head to the cabin, head to the campsite right now. Thanks for tuning in on this Friday, the day after the Rough Riders take on the Edmonton Elks at Mosaic Stadium. And what turned out to be, let's be honest, it turned out to be an absolute classic football game. Everything you want in football happened. There, big plays here, big plays there. Some mistakes. Crowd noise was a factor. The atmosphere was great. The weather was great. Came down to a last second walk-off field goal, unfortunately for the fans cheering for the green and white. It was Vincent Blanchard who kicked it through. And could that kick have been any more perfect? When you watch

0: we can do a little bit of an extended post-game show for you from last night. Maybe you went to bed, you had to work today, didn't get to call in. Here's your opportunity to chat with me about what happened at Mosaic Stadium last night with the Riders falling to the Elks. I'd love to get to know where your head's at. Because there was the blame game was all over the place last night. Corey Mace shouldn't have challenged the fumble. Josh Bell shouldn't be calling defensive plays anymore. What's wrong with the secondary? They were bad. The pass rush was bad. How does Trevor Harris miss the throw? How do the refs make that call? How do the refs make this call? Our kicker sucks again. Oh, we ran the gamut. But what are you thinking when it comes to the Riders? Because there was a lot of good in that game too, by the way. Like Trevor Harris did throw for four touchdown passes, almost 400 yards. Four different receivers caught touchdown passes. That goes back to, I think, Kevin Glenn was the last one to do it with the Rough Riders. Four different receivers catching a touchdown pass in a single game. Let's go to Kraut and Swift Current. What do you think after last night's football game?
1: Well, it was a great game. It's even after a loss, feeling actually not really bad about much of the team, like kind of upbeat about everything. Some corrections may need to be made on defense and everything, but Edmonton found a kicker and we haven't, obviously. So I think the Riders thought they were going to save some money by shipping Loftor out, but I think they're going to end up spending more trying to replace him now, either in a combination of guys or anything like that. That pass interference, I think it was all about the hands being up in the face and him turning them, like you can't turn a defender or a receiver by their head or neck, and that's what it all came down to. So that's the kind of the touchy point on that one. And then, man, these games are so terribly boring and everything the last few weeks. I can't wait till all the rule changes and the field changes come in to make this game more exciting, because I don't know, it's hard to watch a whole game these days, it seems.
0: Was that a little bit of sarcasm, Carl? I'm just making sure.
1: Sorry if my sarcasm font isn't working.
0: Oh, okay, there you go. There was sarcasm font on that that call about the rule changes. Interesting you bring up the rule changes. Maybe it's the lack of sleep last night that I got. But I was feeling a little spicy today on social media. I'll be honest. Because Peter Diakowski, he just annoyed me today. Peter Diakowski, former offensive lineman, played for the Rough Riders. He was the interim executive director of the CFLPA, no longer with the CFLPA. He ran for the Conservative Party in Hamilton area federally recently. So former football player. You might have remembered he went on Jeopardy, right? Canada's smartest person. He won that on CBC. That Peter Diakowski. He hates everything about anything that has to do with Stuart Johnston. Everything. He was one of the people who actually, after the game last week, was complaining that it didn't go to overtime because the missed field goal wasn't awarded a rouge by Liram Haworlahu. And after last night's game, which was phenomenal, Kraut, phenomenal. Well, what bothered me today from what he said on social media about the CFL was the rule changes this year have been massive failures. And I had to engage. I had to. Because what part of this year in the CFL with the rule changes have A, been massive failures, and B, have you even noticed? Like, truly. I'm paid to notice these things. You go to games to eat, hang out with your friends, and be entertained. So, you being the real, I'm not a real fan. Like, let's be honest, I'm not a real fan. I'm not. I like to pretend to be one, but I'm not. because

0: my job is to actually go home at 1 a.m. and look at tape and watch what the heck happened to the secondary, just so I can have somewhat of an informed opinion when I come on the radio. You go home to bed and go, that was a darn refs, and like that's a real fan. Have you, the real fans, really noticed much of a change? Like when the ball went through the back of the end zone, dribbled through, and Daniel Weeb did the smart thing to let it go through and not get the rouge, were you in the stands going, that should have been a point? Like, really? Were you? I doubt it. And was that bad? Did it make the game worse? No. The 35-second play clock. Have you even noticed it? We talked about it here on the Green Zone. Like, in-game, while you're watching, are you actually mentally going, because apparently Peter Diakowski is watching these games, losing his mind, going, this is terrible. Massive failures? Scoring is at 60 points per game. 60. That's almost a touchdown better than any season since COVID. Any season since COVID, it's a touchdown better. More games are being decided in the final 3 minutes percentage-wise better than they go back to COVID on the trend. You can go back further than that, and even the numbers are some of the greatest offensive numbers this league has seen in a season ever, ever. And people like Peter Diakowski, because they don't like what's coming next year, are going to crap on the game this year. Well, so, no. Here's what's happened. Both teams have to be on opposite sidelines. So in five of the nine buildings, they're on the same sideline. So guess what? Substitutions move quicker. The game is moving quicker. It's a little bit more entertaining. Daryl and I have been watching a lot of football. We even see the pace of play kind of humming along a little bit, right? So that pace, there's, I think, between 4 and 8 more plays per game because of the play clock. And then they slow it down in the final 3 minutes, and you get your crazy finishes. It's still 12 players. It's still unlimited motion. It's still a wide field. And right now, it's still 110 with 20-yard end zones and the field goal posts at the front. So for Peter Diakowski, who's supposed to be a fan of the CFL and stands up to be a proponent of the Canadian Football League, shouldn't be on social media blasting the league and saying this year's changes have been massive failures. He's gaslighting you. Because he hates Stuart Johnston. I couldn't believe it. Next year is a different story. Am I 100% on board with 110 going to 100? No. Am I fully on board with moving the field goal post to the back? No. End zones? I'm not too torn up about 15 to 20 yard end zones, I'll be quite honest. The defense of it fitting in more places to play the CFL field makes sense to me, and I understand it. I understand it. Do I love it? No. I want to see how it works out, but I also know it's still a wide field, and all the rules of the game are going to be the same. It's just being played on a not smaller, not as long field. The width is still there, which adds to the brilliance of the game more than the length of the field is the width of the field, in my opinion. So that's where I was at today. I was like, come on, Chicken Little, the sky is falling, because he thinks if they shorten the field, well, what's next? I don't know what's next. All I know is we got 60 points per game. We have exciting games. They just signed a new record-breaking TV deal to get more money on the table for potential new ownership in new markets. CFL is going in a good direction. More fans are showing up. Edmonton's attendance is growing. Saskatchewan Thursday night crowd, really good. Hopefully Calgary wins start to get some momentum. Vancouver's investing great money there. Ottawa sucks. Need to clean that up. Hopefully Montreal's getting a new building and can play in the Big O for big games and maybe a Grey Cup in a few years. That's a positive for the CFL. Ownership in Toronto is always going to be an issue, apparently. But overall, it's in a good spot. And I don't think it does anybody any good to have a well-known CFL player crapping on the league in the middle of one of the greatest starts in CFL history. 1-877-332-8255. The fan line is open to you here on the Green Zone. James, you want to shout out the opponents last night? Or no, are you an Elks fan? You want to shout out the team you cheer for?
1: I'm not an Elks fan.
0: Oh, okay. I was just wondering. But
1: no, I actually was commenting on sort of the outcome of the game. And in my mind, that missed field goal, the Elks ran it out, right?
0: Yes.
1: And if they didn't run it out, or if that, actually, if the field goal was made, the ball's out at the 40, right?
0: Well, I'm trying to think of how much time was left on the clock. Under 3 minutes, you have to kick off.
1: I thought it was more than 3 minutes left. I can't recall. But in any event, if the ball came out to the 40, would the Riders have had the chance at the field goal they got after that? Because maybe the whole thing would have been different. Which goes back to, I think the Riders needed a touchdown to win that game, not a field goal, even though one was missed.
0: When you look at what's going on with the kicking game, and again, I'd have to go back and try to remember time on clock. Under 3 minutes, it's kickoff. It doesn't go back into the 40, but if it's beyond 3 minutes, yes, it goes to the 40, or you have the option to have them kick off. But Leak took it out to the 20, and I think if he would have let that go through the end zone and didn't touch it, no point awarded, goes out to the 40-yard line. But Alex Hale eventually got the chance. He kicked the chip shot near the end, and that was what would have been the winning point. So they didn't really need a touchdown. At one point, they did kick a field goal to make it 31. Then he kicked another one for 34. So earlier than that, they did need a touchdown. But yes, there's no rouge anymore and things like that. If you let the ball go out the back and it gets to the 40, and that's why Daniel Weeb was smart. He let the ball trickle through. And I like that rule. I hated having missed field goals decide games. Hated it. Like decide games that the point that they got decided the game. Either going to overtime or Liram Haralahu 2 years ago jumping up and down because he missed a field goal, but he got a point to win the game. I think that's it's a joke for professional football to have a chip shot field goal missed and you still win the game. I'm glad they changed that rule. I've been wanting them to change that rule, and they went to the exact amendment to the rule that I've wanted them to do. So that one I agree with. The play clock, I think it's been working. A lot of things. 1-877-332-8255 is the fan line here in the Green Zone. 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

0: This is the Green Zone on a Friday afternoon. Rod in Regina. He does want to shout out the Riders' tribute to Bishma as well as Jaden last night, but also talking about some of the rule change this year. They're fine. Most of the rule changes next are okay. The expanded playoffs and reseeding is terrible. Yeah, I'm also worried about that one. I'm also worried about the playoffs. Because what are we doing in September when you're taking on a 1-5 team and like you're 10 wins? Like, there's no playoff races anymore, really. Because if you finish first or second, you have to play in that first round to get the bye. So if you already have first or second locked, then what are we even doing? Now, that's my concern when it comes to next year. That's a bigger concern for me than anything to do with the field, is the playoff format changing next season. Time now for the Green Zone 1 Minute Drill, the latest in sports. Tonight in the CFL, it's Calgary and Winnipeg. Drew Brown still at quarterback for the Winnipeg Blue Bombers. Jays taking on the Red Sox tonight. No Sportsnet game. It's on Apple TV. And LeBron James is heading to Philadelphia. LeBron James, number one fan. Britton Gray is joining us next, but he'll talk more football on 980 CJME and 650 CKOM.
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10: CJME News Time, 5 o'clock. I'm Jeff Smith. Another Saskatoon overpass falls victim to an oversized load. A crash claims two lives on Highway 39. And building new relationships in the face of U.S. tariffs. In Regina, mainly sunny, hazy, and 28. It was a bad day to be an overpass in Saskatoon. A fifth overpass this year hit in Saskatoon on Idlewild Drive North. And let's check in with 980 CJME's Mia Holloway-Chuck with the details.
11: It was quite the scene to see today for another overpass strike in Saskatoon. A grain bin struck the overpass at the 51st Street in Idlewild. It was going southbound. Now, you could see from the very top of the grain bin that it was absolutely crumpled up. It toppled over and just kind of hit the side of the road. Police, fire, and city crews were all on scene, ready to clean up the mess. On Idlewild Drive, I'm Mia Holloway-Chuck.
10: CJME News Time, 5:01. We're now learning a crash near Yellow Grass, southeast of Regina, has claimed the lives of two drivers. Police say two SUVs collided on Highway 39 around 9:30 this morning. One of the victims, a Saskatoon man. The other from the United States, a woman who was in one of the SUVs is recovering in hospital. So far this year, 58 people have died in 47 crashes on Saskatchewan highways and rural roads. While tariff headlines continue to dominate the news, Saskatchewan says one of its biggest strengths is having customers beyond the United States. Trade and Exports Minister Warren Kading says the province is expanding trade relationships around the world as businesses navigate uncertainty created by ongoing tariff disputes.
12: We have what the world needs, and China is certainly one of those. And, you know, as they're working towards their food and energy security needs, we have the ability to support them in many of those areas.
10: He says export diversification is helping Saskatchewan weather trade challenges while discussions continue between Ottawa and international partners. While most provinces now agree to allow people to order alcohol from other provinces, now Alberta wants the same access to store shelves. Service Alberta Minister Dale Nally says it is easier for breweries and distilleries in his province to sell their products in the United States or overseas than it is to get into the Ontario or BC markets. He says new threats of tariffs from the U.S. on Canadian goods, including liquor, mean it's time for the provinces to act.
13: It just shows you that the protectionism that is built into the consciousness of some of these other provinces, it's unfortunate. I don't think that they're benefiting their residents.
10: The Alberta Small Brewers Association says many of its members that no longer try to break into BC or Ontario would probably jump at the chance if it became easier to register. Regina police say they would never use a text message to tell you about an outstanding fine, and that's why you shouldn't click on one if you get it, says Chief Laura Lee Davies.
14: Obviously, we're encouraging people not to click on any of those links, and certainly if they have been victimized, to report to us to let us know, and we can try and dig into it.
10: The police service says it's been getting more complaints about this scam lately. Davies says if it was a legit message about an overdue fine, you'd get it by snail mail. Three men who vanished into Saskatchewan's north earlier this week have been found. They've been missing since Wednesday night after leaving to go on a foraging trip earlier this week. Well, RCMP, after 2 days of searching, say the men were found by one of the police planes spotted in a remote muskeg area in the JJ Lake region. A Saskatchewan Public Safety Agency helicopter was then used to pick them up, and we're told there are no serious injuries. Elections Alberta has announced a citizen-led petition looking to force a vote on Alberta quitting Canada is successful. The agency says it has verified about 45,000 more signatures than what was needed for the petition to succeed. However, the petition is largely moot. A court quashed it in May. Premier Danielle Smith cited the separatist petition and a competing pro-Canada petition as the reason why she has added a separation question to the province's October referendum. A Saskatoon resident says he's tired of waiting for City Hall to improve safety at a busy intersection. So Derek Cameron tells the Evan Bray Show he just painted a crosswalk buffer zone because sight lines are blocked, he says, in that area.
15: And oftentimes I would encounter cars traveling really fast at the same time as somebody was parked in the crosswalk. So it was hard to see. It was hard for them to see me, and it's dangerous for everyone.
10: But the city of Saskatoon says you can't do what he did. It's removed the markings. Cameron hopes it will at least open up a conversation about pedestrian safety. The latest local news is as close as your phone. Check out CJME.com, Regina's homepage, for news. 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
10: CJME Market Watch, the TSX is up 176 points to 35,369. The Dow Jones is up 236 points to 51,947. Oil is down $2.88 to $89.31 US a barrel. And the dollar is down 0.05 of a cent to 70.96 cents US. CJME weather, tonight clear, but it could still be smoky at times. Low 16. Sunshine tomorrow, there's a slight chance of showers tomorrow night. The high tomorrow, 33. On Sunday, sunny, staying hot with a high of 29 and 32 in the sunshine on Monday. Across Saskatchewan, Saskatoon 28, Swift Current, Weyburn 29, Estevan 30, Yorkton 25. In Moose Jaw, it's mostly cloudy and 28. In Regina, mainly sunny but hazy, just a slight breeze from the west-southwest at 9 and 28 degrees. 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I'm Jeff Smith. 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
2: 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Starring Jamie Nye. 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

0: Well, a good Friday afternoon, Saskatchewan. I'm Jamie Nye. This is the Green Zone. The day after the Riders and the Elks put together a classic football game at Mosaic Stadium. The Elks 36, the Rough Riders 34. Yes, it was an emotionally charged night from the get-go. The pre-game tribute to Bhishma, Rajaguru, and Jaden Dahlke, as both men died on Saturday in that collision on Highway 11. And I put it on my social media. You can read my full thoughts on X, but I just thought the effort that the Rough Riders put in to honor Bhishma, especially to match. They have all the footage in the world of Jaden over the years, the staff and what they do behind the scenes, and the cameras are always around and taking shots of different players. They had that video footage in their archives and everything. But the effort it would have taken to contact family members, talk to them, send condolence, and then start asking, hey, can you, and then putting together a tribute to. Nobody has met Bhishma in the Riders organization, but I thought they did as good of a job as they could have to put that together on short notice, and had friends down on field level as well last night before the game. And then kickoff happens, and you're wondering what the Riders are going to do with the emotion. And they kind of were able to do what athletes, they're remarkable at this. Decompartmentalize their emotion from what's going on to the job they have to do in the moment. And the Elks and Rough Riders, what a game. Let's get a breakdown with Green Zone Rider reporter Britton Gray.
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2: The Daily Blitz with Britton Gray.
0: So what did play out after kickoff was a 36-34 game for the Elks to go to 6-1. The Riders fall to 4-2 after the first third of the season. Britton, post-game show, I think everybody got blamed that you could possibly blame, and I think that what leads to the collective of it's a team game and the team shares it, because Corey Mace didn't want to say anything about Alex Hale and the missed field goal costing the game as much as he didn't want to say the secondary cost them the game, or Trevor Harris's short throw, or the officials. There are just so many plays you can... That one play goes differently, Britton, on any of those things, and it's a Rough Rider win.
3: Yeah, that's just how close this game was when you look at two of the top teams in the West Division, and it was that close. Trevor Harris underthrows a pass. He's been so on the money for most of the season, and in that game, it was shocking. And then, I mean, Alex Hale, I know that he's getting a lot of criticism, and rightfully so. I'm sorry, but in professional football, you need to at least be hitting 85% of kicks between 40 and 50 yards, but that's just not happening. But yes, and then the big plays, Austin Mack and Cody Fajardo had a field day out there just playing pitch and catch on some of those. He was so wide open, he had to come back for a football, and he still managed to break away for a touchdown. There's a lot that went wrong, a lot that went right, though. And I talking to Roland Milligan after the game, it was mistakes they feel are correctable, just some miscommunication out there, stuff that they feel they can improve on heading into the rematch.
0: So when you look at, you know, the field goal data, and, you know, the CFL can break it down pretty good on, you know, what the data suggests when it comes to field goal attempts, is you're looking right now at it's 64% success rate from 40 plus, but that's not 40 to 50 yards, because it's 62% from over 50. Of course, the Rough Riders haven't even attempted one of those yet. He's at 25%. The average for 40 to 50 is about 70. It has to be better. It just has to be. I was surprised they didn't have a kicker in after the bye week, and this is a longer bye week. Maybe they fly somebody in now, but after the game last night, I'm not sure, Britton, because he gave Brett a lot of room last season. I'm not sure how he handles this one.
3: Yeah, it seems like they'll be patient. I mean, in fairness, Brett Lawther had earned that patience. He's made a lot of big kicks for the organization. He's had his struggles, yes, but he's kind of earned that. Alex Hale is a newcomer to the CFL. Now, I get he's a global player, but I don't know how long you can afford to have less than the utmost confidence in your kicking game just because it's a global kicker. I'm not sure. It just maybe he'll work through it. Who knows what Corey Mace and Kent Majerry are seeing at practice? Who knows what they're seeing in terms of the mechanics? But right now, the results aren't there in a results-driven business.
0: And as well, he's near the bottom when it comes to kickoffs, too, for the Riders in the Riders kicking game when it comes to distance traveled for the ball. So although the coverage team's doing a great job keeping that from not being too big of an issue for the Saskatchewan Rough Riders. But again, it's not just Alex Hale. The second Cody Fajardo threw for 500 yards, for crying out loud. Like, come on. We can put it on the 2 points coming from Alex Hale, but there was a lot more than that because of what the secondary did.
3: Absolutely. Like I said, Austin Mack had quite the game. Luther had the game, especially late with some of those big catches as the Elks needed it. I mean, Cody Fajardo, I don't know if he threw for 4 touchdowns at college, never mind in the pros, but he was just finding the spots. As mentioned, when the coverage breaks down, the quarterback has to find it, and they found it a lot with Austin Mack. And it does need to be better, as I mentioned, talking to Roland Milligan after the game, just some miscommunications, and they feel like they can fix the mistakes that happened out there. And that's a good sign. I think this team realizes, okay, there's been a lot of moving parts in that secondary, to kind of get back to it. But I'm just wondering when a defensive back is going to get an interception this season. This defense under Corey Mace, which is pretty much what Josh Bell is running, has been very good at forcing interceptions. It just hasn't quite happened so far this season.
0: Yeah, it'll be interesting to see what the adjustments are made. Of course, the Riders didn't leave that game without nicks and bumps and bruises. I'm a little concerned about Caleb Sanders. Watching that game back, there was a moment late where he was definitely limping off the field, and I was like, uh-oh, that doesn't look good for the defensive tackle. Nick Wiebe, of course, was on the limp. And then the biggest one is A.J. Ouellette didn't return to that game, and that still image, like his foot is up near his ear. That's ugly, and hopefully not long-term for A.J. Ouellette again for the Rough Riders out of the backfield.
3: Yeah, hopefully not. That will be the biggest one we're looking at when they do return to practice next week. It didn't look good. I know he tried to work it out on the sidelines, but sometimes you don't know. And I mean, with the adrenaline of being in a game, that can help guys push through things. We'll have to wait and see what he's able to do. But yeah, you mentioned it. It did not look good when you kind of saw it again in slow motion.
0: And by the way, there's a few calls because you were watching it on television last night saying, why did it take so long for that field goal to be made? Daryl and I were back in the studio, of course, watching it. Britton was there alive. So we did have a caller or two talk about, you know, nobody had a timeout? Why did it take like a minute and a half? There was an injury on the field for the Rough Riders.
3: Yeah, one of the defensive backs, I believe it was, they were kind of working on him, and that's why it took so long to get that out there. They had the field goal unit out there really fast and just had a lot of time to think about that one.
0: Yeah, an unintended attempt to ice the kicker, but man, Vincent Blanchard, what a kick. Cody Fajardo, what a performance. All the offensive numbers he put up, Austin Mack as well. And again, the CFL this year, I don't know why it seems like we're all waiting for the average, like to come back to the mean here of having lower scoring games. And we predicted a lower scoring game, but then we get 36-34 Britton and a 70 pointer last night.
3: Yeah, it feels like eventually it might, but as you mentioned, it might not. I think the biggest thing has been the play clock changes and just not allowing defenses to get as many substitutions out there. And so, and I will also say this, I know Cody Fajardo has his detractors. There might not be a quarterback you want more with under 3 minutes to go. he has proven time and time again he can do it in those situations. Did once again, found a way to win. But I mean, also Trevor Harris, he's usually pretty solid. It was just a weird game with some of those plays that just did not go the Riders' way.
0: And finally, Britton, now be real with me, okay? Can we just reason here? I know you are part of the LeBron James fan club. I get that. I know you're a Stan account for LeBron being the greatest of all time. So he signs with Philadelphia. Jaylen Brown just got traded there. They have Joel Embiid as well. One of the best point guards in the game. Do you believe that LeBron will finish his career as a champion in Philadelphia?
3: Oh, he just might. That's a really good team even before they added LeBron James. With what they've done, they've been on kind of the cusp so far. I think they could, and I really hate that because I hate any team that plays out of Philadelphia. So it is going to be terrible to watch them win an NBA championship, but I think they have the tools to do it.
0: Yeah, LeBron James has made his last decision, as he called it, a two-year deal with the Philadelphia 76ers today. Well, Britton, we'll chat next week to get ready for the rematch.
3: Looking forward to it.
0: That is Britton Gray, our Green Zone Rider reporter, as we continue on this Friday edition. Send me a text. What do you think of last night's game now that you've slept on it? You're kind of getting over it? Okay, yeah, that was just a great game. Get them next week. Are you worried about next week? Now that it is in Edmonton, going on the road there. I'm going to pick the Riders to win again. Because you look at all the mistakes they made, like glaring errors. When the Riders were scoring, they were picking apart guys. Yes, there were mistakes being made, but it was not too often. It was a glaring mistake. Now the Elks are going to clear it and clean up some short yardage stuff, but that secondary's, they beat the Riders by 2 points on it with 500 yards passing. Come on now. I'll take the Riders again next week over the Elks. 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
11: 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What's it going to be like today? Especially now that summer is here. We have the same question because we live here too. 980 CJME has the official forecast for your day at the lake. Jamie Nye brings big sports talk to Saskatchewan. 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

0: Jamie Nye with you here on the Green Zone. More on last night's game from the Elks' perspective. Matthew Iwanek from Edmonton Sports Talk. His thoughts on this one. Outside of the CFL, some other sports headlines. Cole Sillinger, Columbus Blue Jackets. A local product has signed an extension there in Columbus to avoid arbitration. But the big story in sports is LeBron James today. Some consider him the greatest of all time, not me. Some. Britton Gray being one. Did you just... Yeah, these kids these days, they never watched MJ play. If only. When he was getting absolutely assaulted from Dennis Rodman and the Detroit Pistons from back in the early 90s before he joined Dennis Rodman later on. 6-0 in finals? Everyone MVP? Okay. Just saying. Go watch. Just chance, go watch. That's probably on YouTube. Now, but anyways, LeBron has decided he's going to the Philadelphia 76ers. So, apologies to whoever in Miami was getting ready for an introductory press conference on July 27th. They were prepared, but no, that's not happening. The introductory press conference will be in Philadelphia. Will LeBron win? Like, that team in Philly was good anyways. They were a contender in the Eastern Conference, and then you add LeBron James to it. Now, he's getting up there. I'm almost the same age as LeBron James. Yes, he's kept himself in a lot more physical prime than I have. But recovery's a little harder, even when you are a good athlete. So, LeBron's in Philly. We'll see how that goes. With Nick Nurse, remember Nick Nurse is the coach there as well, who coached the Raptors to the NBA championship. As for the CFL tonight, you have the Calgary Stampeders. You have the Winnipeg Blue Bombers in Winnipeg, Manitoba. Drew Brown quarterbacking again for Winnipeg. Still no Zach Collaros. Vernon Adams Jr., if he throws a touchdown pass without an interception, Vernon Adams will break two CFL records for most consecutive touchdowns without a pick all time, tied at 20, and at the start of a season. He's thrown 17 touchdowns, no interceptions to start this year. Jays against the Red Sox, that one is just underway in Boston. Not on Sportsnet. If you're looking for it, it's one of those Apple TV games. Coming up next here on the Green Zone, Matthew Iwanek from Edmonton Sports Talk on the rise of the evil empire again. 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
4: 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I'm Jeff Smith. Two people are dead after a crash involving two SUVs southeast of Regina. It happened around 9:30 this morning on Highway 39 west of Yellowgrass. Both drivers were killed, a 45-year-old man from Saskatoon and a 76-year-old American man. A woman in one of the vehicles is recovering in hospital. In Saskatoon, for the fifth time this year, an overpass has been hit by a driver with an oversized load, this time a grain bin that was knocked off the trailer. It happened right on Idlewild Drive, so major traffic impacts are expected. Even as Saskatchewan reports strong wholesale and manufacturing numbers, provincial leaders say uncertainty over tariffs isn't going away. Trade and Exports Minister Warren Kading says some industries are beginning to feel the effects of ongoing trade disputes, even as the province continues expanding exports into new markets.
8: The uncertainty around tariffs is what's affecting them. Buyers, distributors are just saying, you know, we got to wait it out here a bit.
4: He says Saskatchewan will continue to work with industry and international partners while advocating for a unified Canadian approach to trade negotiations. This morning, a Canada-only ceremony to mark the opening of the Gordie Howe International Bridge linking Ontario and Michigan. And if Mr. Howe was still alive, he may have been there with his elbows up. It was supposed to have been a joint celebration with the U.S., but that was canceled earlier this week thanks to Trump's latest tariff threats. The Howe family was there. Windsor Mayor Drew Dilkins asked them this about the hockey great.
12: I just would like to know, if your dad were still with us, who would be on the top of his check into the boards list right about now? But I think we all know who that person might be.
4: The bridge is set to open on Monday. Alberta has its sights set on other provinces' liquor stores. Service Alberta Minister Dale Nally says many provinces have a protectionist mindset when it comes to letting out-of-province liquor on store shelves. He wants to make it easier for breweries and distilleries in one province to get products on shelves in another. Nally says the need for change is even more urgent after U.S. President Donald Trump threatened 50% tariffs on a list of Canadian goods, including alcohol. The latest scam making the rounds is reaching the complaints line at Regina Police. It's the one where you get a text telling you you have a fine to pay and you should click for more info. Not real, says Police Chief Laura Lee Davies.
13: That would never happen through a text message. If there was notification of an amount owing, it would be done through the mail, through official venues.
4: She says don't click any links, and if you feel you've become a victim, report it to RPS. Paramount and Warner Brothers Discovery have agreed to delay closing their merger well into next year. The stunning move comes as a judge continues to consider a challenge from 12 states seeking to block the deal. A judge had frozen the $81 billion merger for weeks and noted the states had raised some serious questions about the merger's potential to lessen competition. CJME News Time, 5:33. CJME weather tonight, clear but smoky at times, low 16. Sunny tomorrow, there's a slight chance of showers tomorrow night. The high tomorrow, 33. Sunny and 29 on Sunday. For Monday, sunny and a high of 32. Moose Jaw, mainly cloudy, 28. In Regina, mainly sunny and hazy. A north wind at 10 and 27. With all the day's stories on your drive home, I'm Jeff Smith, 980 CJME.
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Hope you're having a great Friday. Looks like another warm week in Saskatchewan, and temperatures in the 30s. Next week could be hot one on the Midway with the Queen City X starting up at a real district in Regina. As the whole area of real district will be taken over. They didn't do the, I'm kind of happy they didn't. It gets a little bit of a gong show in there when they do the football game the same time as the X. It had its pros and its cons, right? There's a lot of people in there parking, like what? But it was kind of cool to come outside the game, and then you got the fair right there. So they didn't do it this year. Maybe they'll bring it back. Not sure. But the other factor is tailgating. They did bring in tailgating that's in that parking lot for the Midway. So what would you do there? So again, not sure if it'll come back with how big the tailgating area is for a Rough Rider football. And still, bang up job with the tailgating, by the way. I can tell. The vibe is real down there ahead of a football game. Check it out if you can. You don't need to have, I know it's like you need to pass. You don't need pass. You just walk in. Maybe you know somebody. You'll run into somebody. Just walk around. I'll tell you, people will went through and they did a fish fry. Whoever was there, thanks for the fish fry. But literally, they're saying, hey, anybody, here's some gloves. Just put on some gloves and

0: garage to the tailgating within the new stadium. It's one of the, just a little quirky feature. As you're walking through, you see it and you go, oh, broken table. That's cool. It's a little feature they threw in there to honor the tailgating in Buffalo. I thought it was a good look. But let's get back to the Riders and the Elks last night, shall we? Matthew Iwanek, Edmonton Sports Talk. And one of the hosts there does their pre-post game for the Elks. And after what Cody Fajardo did last night, I asked Matthew, any chance he's starting to creep in front of Justin Rankin for the MOP nomination through seven games with the Elks?
1: I don't think he's there just yet. Because, you know, look, part of why there was a success yesterday, it seemed like the Saskatchewan Roughriders from start to finish just really, they did not want to get beat by Justin Rankin. So they really focused on closing those boxes and any hole at the offensive line. But Cody has now put himself in the conversation, I guess, for MOP for the Edmonton Elks. Like, if we're talking about this 2-3 weeks ago, and I don't even think it would be a question. It'd just be, well, yeah, of course it's Justin Rankin. But the way that he's played, and especially yesterday, going for over 500 yards against the best pass defense in the Canadian Football League, and leading that game-winning drive, now it's, okay, well, game on in terms of who's the most important player for the Edmonton Elks offense.
0: It was a great performance by Cody, but it's easy to say, Matthew, from a green and white perspective, the secondary made it easy for him on a couple of wide open receivers downfield to hit.
1: Oh, that, like, it is actually, we were talking about what would be being discussed in Saskatchewan today and stuff, and we knew that was going to be a big focus. Like, we even had some messages like, how did those Elks receivers get so wide open? And you know, there's a couple moments like Austin Mack's first touchdown, credit to the Edmonton Elks play calling on that one. They had two receivers on the sidelines kind of just running streak routes, and Austin Mack had a couple nice moves that just, like, the safeties got pulled to the outside, and they highlighted it on the TV broadcast. But, you know, I guess part of what happens is if you are going to focus so much on making sure Justin Rankin / Javon Leak aren't going to be running the football on you, it's going to leave something open somewhere else. And the Edmonton Elks receiving core isn't what it was last year. They actually have some players this year. Ed Hervey went out. He remade this wide receiving core. And it's one of those, if you don't focus on them and you don't give them the respect, I think Lester was the coming out party, especially for TJ Luther, but also, you know, from this, the team as a general, from the receiving core perspective of, there's playmakers here. And there were a couple moments where, like, even, like, credit to the Riders secondary for making some plays. There's one I could think of where TJ Luther, it was like four straight catches he had, but he absolutely got rocked on like a 8-yard catch or something like that. He held on to the football, and in years past, that ball is getting dropped. You know, the Elks didn't have those playmakers over the last number of years. And so you could be critical, I guess, if you're in Saskatchewan about that secondary. But at the same time, I think it's maybe just a little bit of credit to the Edmonton Elks receiving core. And that was just a heavyweight tilt. Like, the Riders offense came to play. The Elks offense came to play. Elks defense came to play at times. The Elks defense, or the Riders defense came to play at times. It was just an outstanding football game. And I get losing stinks for Rider fans, but man, that was a hell of a game.
0: I'm going to put Matthew to the test here, Saskatchewan, just to see.
1: I know what you're going to ask.
0: Was that the softest offensive pass interference call?
1: That wasn't OPI.
0: That was not?
1: No, it was not OPI.
0: Okay, thank you. Oh, my God.
1: It's one of those, if they don't throw that flag, there isn't anyone going, oh, look, they missed something. Like, I guess you could call something there, but I don't think anyone's asking for that flag. I don't even think Cordell Jackson was asking for that flag until he saw the flag was out and he made sure to point that the flag was out. But no, that definitely was not a penalty.
0: I couldn't believe it. that's out of all the offense, we've seen blatant picks across the middle, not called, and that one is called in the CFL. So That three-play sequence was ridiculous. It was ridiculous. So that happens. The next play, Malik Kearney gets a sack on a three-man pressure, and then Alex Hale misses a 46-yard kick. That was all in three plays, which, you know, in a two-point game, that was a major three-play performance. Okay, I need to talk bigger picture here, Matthew, when it comes to Edmonton. Because there's a lot of people now, like Jayon Wright and, you know, Luke Wilson and people in Edmonton saying there better be 30K. Now, that's asking a little much for this rematch. But do you think this game and some of the momentum

0: being built. Like, what are you hearing in Edmonton? Are people thinking, oh, yeah, I'm going to next Saturday's game for sure? Or there's still going to be people going, no, they changed the name, I'm not showing up?
1: Honestly, the one negative I saw today, at least in our listeners in the inbox, was the fact that the upper bowl is not open. And some people, they don't want to come back until they can go to the upper bowl. So I like, part of it is what? If they were still called the Edmonton Eskimos, they'd be 7-0. Like, is that the only reason they lost? Because of the name? Like, I think they're proving it's not the name. No, I think there's a buzz now. It was funny. Just earlier this week, I was driving around and I saw a couple car flags for the Edmonton Elks, and I never thought I would see car flags for the Edmonton Elks. So some of those are out. There is a buzz. There's definitely a growing interest in this team, even from people that are just casual, that they, like, just all over the place, whether it's around town, whether it's our listeners, even online. Like, I was on Reddit yesterday on just the Edmonton side. Subreddit, and they're talking about the Edmonton Elks. Oh my God, look, they won a football game, and people are going like, when did they turn good? That they are turning heads in this market, and it's not going to be 30,000 next Saturday. I find that just hard to think that it's going to get there. There's many reasons for this, but there's a lot of work for this Edmonton Elks team to do to win people back, win people coming to Commonwealth Stadium on a week in, a week out basis. That's going to take time, and you have to take baby steps, and that's why, like, last week, 20,000 to me was the goal. They got it. They got it by 20, but they got 20,000 people last week. Now you get the riders coming to town. Naturally, there's a riders bump that's coming. So can you take that 20? What is that bump going to turn into? And then can you keep those 20,000 and get a few more? To me, I think 25 should be the number. If they get 25, that's excellent. It's just another building stone that you could step on as you move forward. But like, I wouldn't be shocked if you get to 28. The forecast right now looks good. You've got a rematch of what was the best game of the season, one of the better games we've seen in a long time. You've got a 6-1 winning football team again. The only thing kind of working against them is it's the start of a long weekend, but I think it's one of those long weekends where not as many people, you know, head out to the cabin or whatever it is. I think more often people stick around town for this one. That we should see an increase in the attendance, and you're seeing that buzz in town. But to just immediately think they're going to sell out the lower bowl just with the snap of the finger is kind of not recognizing just how deeply hurt some of these fans are for various reasons of why they're not coming back. And it's going to take time to win them over. It's probably going to take 2 or 3 years. But, hey, you come get 25 to 28 next week, you find a way to make it competitive or allow people to enjoy themselves. Maybe that next game against Winnipeg, you're sticking at that and we're not seeing it drop back below 20.
0: Now, Matthew Iwanek from Edmonton Sports Talk here on the Green Zone. As the Elks are now 6-1, we know Cody very well. We're entertained by Justin Rankin, in year two with Corey Mace, of course, the Riders went all the way and won the Grey Cup. But what does year two under Mark Killam look like? He and Corey are pretty good buds. Saw the post game video from the locker room. How much is Mark Killam kind of generating that culture you need to win a championship in Edmonton?
1: Oh, I think it's a big one. Like, you could just see, like, his excitement after the game. Is that just goes throughout the locker room. But, like, one of the examples of just where this team is and why they follow Mark Killam I could point to is just you have Vincent Blanchard kicking a 57-yard field goal yesterday to win the game. Well, his very first game under Mark Killam last year, he missed 2 field goals, might have been 3, and an extra point. And there was a lot of questions of whether this guy could be the kicker. And immediately Mark Killam said, no, this is our guy. I was in Calgary. I saw Rene Paredes from a start. He struggled. No, this guy's going to do it. And he had his early season struggles. He settled in. But at the end of the season, he struggled again. He was starting to miss some kicks. And there was a lot of questions of whether this guy should be the kicker moving forward for the Edmonton Elks. But they stuck with him. And up until last week, he was perfect. And yesterday, it was just the situation where Mark Killam, without, like, if you watch on the broadcast, it wasn't a question whether he was going for that field goal or not. Like, for me, I looked at my co-host Jay, and I'm like, I probably would go for it on third down here. Mark Killam trusted his kicker, put him out there, and the kicker showed that faith matters. And I think that's just a prime example of what Mark Killam brings to that room, is that they just all want to follow Mark, and he shows the faith in the players that want to, that perform, that you could clearly, if they're there in practice putting the work in, Mark Killam is going to give them the, his vote of confidence. And he's just been so infectious. He's got that great vibe for this team. This is a team that wants to play for Cody, but also play for Mark Killam. And it's incredible to see just how much he has come in and has changed the culture. It's just like, you contrast, and you know this, and everyone in Regina knows, it's like the what it would be under Chris Jones. And you're going from that to this Mark Killam, and it's night and day what you're getting, and it's no question that why this culture has changed. It starts with Mark Killam and just what he's doing in that locker room and the smile and the excitement that he brings night in and night out with his Edmonton Elks.
0: That is Matthew Owanek from Edmonton Sports Talk here on The Green Zone. Champs and Chumps to wrap up the week next on 980 CJME and 650 CKOM.
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0: Champs and chumps here in the Green Zone. Real quick, chump. USA Today. Did you see this? Caitlin Clark noise around the WNBA star is... it's awful. Like... the stuff fired at her on the daily is... kind of disgusting at times. But this one, USA Today reported that Caitlin Clark skipped the orange carpet event for the WNBA on Thursday for the All-Star event because she was getting her hair done in her home community in Des Moines. So, of course, the anti-Caitlin Clark people are all over the place and disrespectful and da-da-da-da-da. Yeah, she was there for a charity event. Not a hair appointment. They said they wanted to clarify. That's not a clarification. No. It's called a correction. And no real apology in there, too, to Caitlin Clark. Meanwhile, champ here on the Green. This is a personal champ story. My wife told me this story. My wife and the kids, they go to all the games. We have season tickets. And they're in the north end zone. And the kids go down and give Gaynor a high five after touchdowns. They run down the stairs, and there's a little, not a lot of room down there, but the season ticket holders in the front row are now giving them grace, and they're like, oh, they stand up and allow the kids to line up on the rail. They do the quick high five, and the kids come up the stairs again. They're very nice people down there in the front row in the north end zone. But this time, this game, they brought candy for all the kids. Let's see, that's a community at Rider Games that I grew up in that I love and enjoy, and I'm glad it's still there. Like, it just, that's awesome. You're awesome. Thanks for doing that. I might have grabbed a little handful of candy myself when I got home last night at 1 a.m. that he had not yet devoured. But thank you. I thought that was a great story that my wife passed along to me yesterday. So thank you so much. That's awesome of the rider community engaged as a community at Mosaic Stadium on a Thursday night. Starburst Minis. I couldn't remember what it's a solid candy, by the way. Meanwhile, the latest in sports is this. The Winnipeg Blue Bombers are hosting the Calgary Stampeders tonight with Drew Brown still at quarterback. Nathan Rourke not on the one-game or the six-game injured list in BC. They put him on the reserve roster, so hopefully that's a sign that he'll be good to go maybe next week or the week after, and it's a short-term injury for the BC Lions quarterback. The Toronto Blue Jays gave up a first-inning home run, so they're down 1-0 to the Boston Red Sox right now, and LeBron James is taking his talents to the city of brotherly love. Yes, the Philadelphia 76ers got their man in LeBron James. The announcement came earlier today. Have a great weekend. We will be back at it on Monday, right here on 980 CJME and 650 CKOM.
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30: Good evening, I'm Laura Fominoff. Here's what you'll remember about today, Friday, July 24th, 2026. Well, it's happened again. Another Saskatoon overpass is hit.
33: Police, fire, and city crews were on the scene for this incident.
30: We have new information on a serious crash that happened earlier today near Weyburn. And a rider's pregame remembrance.
34: It's really sad. And personally, I was surprised that the game continued.
30: In Regina right now, sunny and hazy, it's 27 degrees. Also sunny and slightly hazy in Saskatoon, and it's 28 degrees.
16: This is the Day in Review.
30: Well, there's a lot to get to this evening, but to start off, it's a bad day to be an overpass in Saskatoon. Today, the city saw its fifth overpass hit and the sixth overall in the province in the last several months. This time, it happened at the 51st Street overpass on Idlewild, a major city thoroughfare. Our Mia Holloway-Chuck has the details.
33: It was quite the scene to see today for another overpass strike in Saskatoon. A grain bin struck the overpass at the 51st Street in Idlewild. It was going southbound. Now, you could see from the very top of the grain bin that it was absolutely crumpled up. It toppled over and just kind of hit the side of the road. Police, fire, and city crews were all on scene, ready to clean up the mess. On Idlewild Drive, I'm Mia Holloway-Chuck.
30: And police tell us a semi-driver towing a trailer and the grain bin southbound failed to heed the height restrictions. That bin then struck the overpass, fell off the trailer, and wedged itself underneath. The bin has since been moved, and traffic approaching the underpass is still down to one lane. A two-vehicle collision near Yellowgrass has claimed the lives of two men this afternoon. RCMP were called to Highway 39 west of the community around 9:30 this morning. The drivers, a 54-year-old Saskatoon man and a 76-year-old American man, were declared dead at the scene. A female passenger was transported to the hospital with non-life-threatening injuries. The deaths bring the number of fatalities on Saskatchewan highways to 58 this year. This morning, a Canada-only ceremony to mark the opening of the Gordie Howe International Bridge. It was supposed to be a joint celebration with the U.S., but that was canceled earlier this week. Gordie Howe's family, including his son, Dr. Murray Howe, attended the event where they shared stories about his life.
35: I showed Mr. Hockey some renderings, what the bridge would look like and where it would be built. In classic, humble Gordie Howe fashion, he just smiled and said, "Well, that sounds pretty good to me."
30: The federal government says in light of U.S. President Donald Trump's latest tariff threats, Canada wouldn't be celebrating the opening of the bridge with the Americans. The bridge connects Ontario and Michigan, and it's scheduled to open on Monday. As new terror threats continue to emerge, meantime, Saskatchewan says building relationships around the world is becoming just as important as selling things. Trade and Export Minister Warren Kading says the province is working to strengthen trade ties with partners like China, while pushing for a unified Canadian response to ongoing tariff disputes with the U.S.
1: You are dealing with a dependable supplier of key goods, and we are that, and we're able to give them a bit of an update as to crop status, kind of